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1: Your answer on weather.
2: Cloudy skies, scattered showers still around this evening. Rain moving out overnight tonight, low in the low 60s. Tomorrow, clouds breaking up slowly through the day with a high of 73. Back to mostly sunny skies, warm Monday, high 84, sunny mid-80s Tuesday. I'm Georgia WeatherNet meteorologist KJ Allen on AM 920, The Answer.
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5: 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I'm your host, Zen Sams. Tonight on A Moment of Zen, we begin with the Hydration with Heart series brought to you by Once Upon a Coconut. My guests are Michael and Bethany Smilovich, co-founders of the Smilo Foundation. We're talking about the terminal second chance effect and when survival becomes a mission. We're going to go beyond the prognosis and how one family's search for answers, innovative cancer care, faith, and relentless advocacy became a lifeline for others. Then, in Beyond the Signal series brought to you by Leela Quantum Tech, I'm joined by Sir Robert Edward Grant. He's a mathematician, an inventor, and a philosopher. What if reality is a code? We're going to explore the hidden mathematics of reality and whether consciousness is part of the equation. Then we're going to the Better, Brighter You series brought to you by Sospera. And I'm joined by Dr. Deepa Maka. She's a double board certified physician and aesthetics expert. We're talking personalized pigmentation care, particularly for skin of color, and how the right combination of professional treatments and at-home maintenance can help us get closer to our best skin. And finally, in the Legacy Blueprint series brought to you by ProVest Innovative Wealth Strategies, contributor and co-host Michael D'Antuono, founder of ProVest, joins me alongside Kenneth Boras, founder of Bespoken Clothiers in Staten Island, New York. We're talking about the power of the suit, what clothes say before you do. We're going from Savile Row to Wall Street, how tailoring, craftsmanship, and personal presentation become part of the language of success, and what bespoke clothing can teach us about value, customization, and financial strategy. 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I'm your host, Zen Sams. 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
5: Welcome back, my beautiful friends. You're listening to A Moment of Zen. I'm your host, Zen Sams. Welcome back to the Hydration with Heart series brought to you by Once Upon a Coconut. Today, we're talking about what happens when the second chance you were never promised becomes a mission to help somebody else find theirs. Imagine being a husband, father, and entrepreneur raising a young family. And after months of unexplained pain and misdiagnoses, you're told you have stage 4 melanoma. It spread to your bones, liver, lungs, brain, and even the leptomeningeal lining surrounding the brain and spinal cord. And you're told it's terminal. That becomes Michael Smilovich's reality in February of 2025. But while Mike was fighting to stay alive, his wife, Bethany, who had been 8 months pregnant as his symptoms intensified, was fighting for answers. Together, they sought opinions across the country, researched relentlessly, and eventually traveled to Germany for T-cell therapy. Their foundation says Mike's fight became one fueled by persistence, innovation, faith, and access to information. And against overwhelming odds, his tumors began shrinking. Mike and Bethany, welcome to the show, superstars.
6: Thank you for having us.
7: Hi, how are you?
5: All right. I'm so excited to have you on. Mike, I want to talk about when Terminal enters the room. Okay. So your story changes almost overnight after months of pain and explanations ranging from, to my understanding, arthritis and cysts to physical therapy, imaging, finally revealed widespread stage 4 melanoma involving your bones, liver, lungs, brain, and leptomeningeal lining. Suddenly, you're not reading a cancer statistic. You are the statistic. So when somebody tells you this is terminal, where does your mind go first? To your own mortality or to Bethany, Aston, and Scarlett and the possibility of leaving your family behind? And more importantly, what was the most overwhelming part of those first few days? Talk to me.
6: You know, when I originally got this terminal, there's no way this is real, and I will find a way. But, you know, I wasn't, I think, as much afraid of dying as I was leaving, you know, my family behind. If there was ever a fight in my life that meant everything, and if there's anybody equipped to find this, you know, I knew I would find a way. I actually was looking through my phone recently. I found videos of me speaking to my phone. Crying. So I never, you know, showed that. I don't want to say that was a weakness, but I never wanted anybody to see me in that state of mind, because in my mind, I'm like, I can make this. If anybody is going to make it, it's going to be me, because I have a wide network and I'm going to call in every favor in the world because I have to be there for my family. And that's, you know, that's where I always kept. I never looked at the prognosis. I remember their first doctor appointment when I found out I had LMD, you know, the doctors actually said, don't Google it. And, you know, to this day, I don't think, well, now I Googled it, but, you know, there aren't survivors with this. It was, you know, in late stage complication in, you know, stage 4 cancers, and there's a few of them. And, you know, if there was going to be a way, I knew I had to be set out to find the way.
5: So Bethany, let's talk about when you become the advocate. So Mike receives the diagnosis, but cancer changes your job overnight too. Now, caregivers suddenly become researchers, schedulers, medical note takers, insurance navigators, and emotional support systems while they're processing their own fear. And you're doing all of that as a wife and mother with a very young family. When did you realize, I can't just be Mike's wife right now? I have to become his advocate. And how did you fight for answers while still trying to keep your family emotionally intact?
7: So the first time I felt like we need to take control of the situation and become the advocate was, we initially went to Memorial Sloan for his initial appointment. And then we were very fortunate to quickly get appointments at other hospitals like Mayo Clinic and MD Anderson. At this time, he was very, when he was first diagnosed, it was very, very bad. He needed treatment very soon. And that was kind of portrayed very clearly at our first doctor's appointment. Like, this needs to work, or I don't know what else we're going to do. So he had when you have melanoma, you can have a mutation called BRAF, and there is a targeted pill that can work very quickly. At Sloan, they said, you know, we would have to go get his pathology report, go through insurance and get the medication, which could have taken months to do. When we traveled to Mayo Clinic, the doctor there actually had a sample on hand, and he saw how bad Mike was and said, listen, I'm going to overnight you this medication and just take it. Within days, his tumors were shrinking. And that was the first time I realized we need to be getting information from multiple people. Why was this not told to me at
5: not the best hospital in the world?
7: That there are other hospitals that actually carry samples, knowing that my husband had very little time. So that was definitely the first time I was like, we need to take this under our hands and be in control of the situation. And from there on, what we did beyond that was, we had the doctor at Mayo Clinic call our doctor at Sloan and talk about Mike's case and agree on things and come up with the ideas and share experiences for him, based on their experiences and what worked, what wouldn't work. So that's kind of helped us advocate for ourselves, connecting our doctor with professionals that he could take very seriously.
5: Nobody trains you for that, right, Bethany? I mean, you're terrified too, but you're expected to understand the medicine, ask intelligent questions, protect your husband, and then walk back into the house and still be mom.
8: Yeah.
5: Now, what standard of care didn't tell you? I want to talk about that. So cancer care today can involve chemotherapy, radiation, immunotherapy, targeted drugs, and increasingly cellular therapies. And the appropriate combination really depends heavily on the cancer and its molecular characteristics. Now, your own story included targeted therapy at Mayo Clinic before eventually pursuing T-cell therapy abroad. what did your original oncology teams actually recommend? Did traditional chemo or radiation ever come into the picture? And what options did you eventually discover that you felt had never been adequately presented to you?
6: Yeah, so originally it was the standards of care, obviously. So I had a quad therapy is what they called that. Braftovi, Mektovi, which again, Mayo Clinic sent me those samples, which was working. And that was a quad therapy with immunotherapy. I think I went to two different versions of immunotherapies. First one, and I changed it eventually to Ipi and Nivo, which is a standard of care for this. But what we were told and what we researched is that it'll work. It'll buy you time. Eventually we have to pivot. So we always went into the understanding that, listen, time is precious. And if you could buy time to get more answers, that's what we wanted to accomplish. Not just buy time just to survive longer. It was let's buy some time so we can actually do more research. Chemo, as far as chemo, you know, it wasn't really presented, right?
7: Chemo is not known to work on his specific, on melanoma in general. It's not very promising.
6: Later on, I did do some radiation, but that was really more localized radiation in certain areas that I just had to radiate on. But you know, that wasn't really the solution. It was a quad therapy until I found TCR.
5: Got it. And that's important because this isn't about being anti-conventional medicine. It's about understanding whether the first plan you're given presents all of the credible possibilities or whether there are additional specialists, trials, or even approaches worth asking about.
6: Absolutely. And actually, I want to add to that too. So for example, I was eligible for trials, but guess what? No one told me I was eligible for trials. That's where self-advocation came into play.
5: And not even MSK?
7: They told him he was excluded from clinical trials, which kind of prevented us from ever looking into them. And we ended up finding out that wasn't completely true.
6: It wasn't completely true.
5: So frustrating. So frustrating. Bethany, I'm going to talk about the 2 a.m. researcher AI data and sequencing. It's fascinating. Mm-hmm. This is where I really want the story to take flight. Mm-hmm. So cancer research looks completely different today because families aren't limited to a search engine anymore. I mean, we're talking genomic biomarkers, tumor sequencing, circulating tumor DNA, clinical trial databases, and now AI-assisted tools capable of helping identify and prioritize trials. In fact, your own foundation has assembled advisors across precision oncology, genomics, and applied AI specifically around these problems, which I absolutely love. So when you were doing those late night searches, Bethany, did technology uncover anything about Mike's cancer or his options that hadn't come through the traditional channels?
7: So what's interesting enough, that is the tool we're building and the mission that we're on. But for Mike specifically, the number one thing that changed his journey was his network. So through his network, we were able to find these molecular biologists, these scientists, these PhDs running clinical trials that were able to educate us, take a piece of paper of his genomic sequencing in hand and give us their expert opinion mouth to mouth. From this, we've created the foundations to basically say it shouldn't take somebody with a huge network and a year of research to accomplish what we did. So the tool we're creating is meant to take things like genomic sequencing. And for people that don't know what that is, we've learned there's no set number, but we believe less than 1% of people are actually offered genomic sequencing, which is quite a stunning number. We thought everybody got it. So it's meant to take genomic sequencing. They can upload it to a portal where this portal will, our molecular biologists are training an AI tool to read this for them. And it will have an expert review at end. And this is really for patients that have failed standard of care to say, bring back to your care team, these are the emerging therapies, standard of care, or clinical trials based on my specific biomarkers that might work for me. So we're trying to do a replication of what Mike's journey was quickly for people because time is of the essence that they can go back to their care team with based on their specific medical journey.
6: And you know what we've been doing on social media because we're reaching millions right now, just raising awareness. But in our eyes, this awareness leads to change, and it leads to action. And without this awareness, people aren't equipped to even know that there's this
7: out
6: there. The questions to ask. We're enabling, empowering people to, but also want to make this really clear. You know, some people, you'll have the 1% or less than 1% people be like, oh, you're doing this for free. But everything so far, me and Bethany have been supporting this whole platform by ourselves, financing it. Everything is going to be free for everyone.
5: Well, that's the heart of this entire conversation right there, Mike. I thank both of you so much for coming on here and being so transparent and helping maybe somebody out there listening, give them hope and find the answers.
7: Thank you so much.
6: Thank you so much.
5: To learn more, you could head directly to the Smilo Foundation and you could follow their work on the gram at the Smilo Foundation, all across TikTok as well and Facebook. And you can follow Mike personally on the gram at SM1LO. 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I'm your host, Zen Sams. We'll be right back after this.
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5: Welcome back, my beautiful friends. You're listening to A Moment of Zen. I'm your host, Zen Sams. Welcome back to Beyond the Signal series brought to you by Leela Quantum Technologies. Here's the question we're asking today. What if reality is a code? Because underneath nature, music, physics, architecture, even the human body, we keep finding mathematics. And then there's consciousness, the thing through which we experience all of it, yet something science still doesn't completely understand. My guest today has spent years exploring that very intersection. Sir Robert Edward Grant is a polymath, mathematician, inventor, entrepreneur, and philosopher whose work spans mathematics, cryptography, sacred geometry, music theory, and consciousness studies. Now, before entering this extraordinary world of mathematics and philosophy, he also built an extensive career in healthcare and medical tech, including senior leadership positions at Allergan Medical and Bausch & Lomb Surgical. So today we're going beyond what we see and asking what may be operating underneath all of it. Robert Edward Grant, welcome to the show, superstar.
10: Hi, great to see you again.
5: So excited to have you back. All right, so let's start with where your work gets really interesting. I mean, you've proposed mathematical frameworks attempting to connect geometry, physical constants, and even consciousness very recently. I've been looking at your posts. So now for anybody listening, I want to distinguish your theoretical work from established scientific consensus, but that actually makes the question even more interesting. So when you say something and when you say mathematics may reveal an underlying architecture to our reality, what do you actually mean? And if you had to convince a complete skeptic that reality has some kind of mathematical code beneath it, where would you begin?
10: So it's interesting you ask that question, because actually I can't think of anything that cannot be described through mathematics. So in fact, the name, the word mathematics, originally back in the days of Plato, meant the language that underlies all learning. It was not limited until later, and it was his mentee by the name of Aristotle, who decided to limit the definition of mathematics to the study of quantity, or the science of quantity. Before that, it was the language that was the underlying basis of all learning. And that's because he understood, just as Pythagoras before him, that all is number. Everything is tied to this number relationship. And that's why even the language of Greek didn't even have numbers in it. Their language was the letters that were also tied to specific numbers relationally, like the number alpha was the number one. And therefore, as you go through each of the alphabet, which is the same that the Phoenicians had that then also led to Hebrew, these were actually a form of gematria that turned into our numbering system when the Arabs finally gave us the numbering system that we have today.
5: Well, that's fascinating, because whether somebody accepts the larger theory or not, they're surrounded by mathematical relationships, to your point, that existed long before any human being wrote an equation describing them. And maybe the question isn't simply whether reality has a code. Maybe it's how much of that code we've actually learned to read. Now, let's bring us into the equation. Consciousness remains one of the great scientific mysteries. I mean, we can study neural activity. We can watch different regions of the brain respond to stimuli. We can measure electrical activity. But explaining why all of that produces the subjective experience of being me or being you remains extraordinarily difficult.
11: The question is, how much of the reality I experience do you believe exists entirely independently of me? And how much is being constructed through my perception? And where does established science end and your own interpretation of consciousness begin? Break it down.
10: Well, that's a great question, because I'm not sure you can separate your perception from your reality. So in other words, we cannot separate how we perceive the world around us from the experience that we have, because we're not actually experiencing what is happening to us per se. We're each individually experiencing what we believe is happening to us.
12: Right.
10: You and I could both go on a roller coaster. You know, I may love roller coasters. You might hate roller coasters. You could have an entirely horrible experience and end up like spinning up your lunch and your breakfast at the same time. And I could have a wonderful experience with it. So what we experience in the world around us is actually we're experiencing the world around us as we are, not as it necessarily is. So this is the role of consciousness and why things like Heisenberg's uncertainty principle in physics become so important to determining the reality around us. It's like Schrodinger's cat. Our belief system is determining what our actual experience is, because we can't separate bias from that experience. And we try very hard in science to do that. We try super hard to separate bias from experience, but actually what we get in this world is not necessarily what we deserve. And what we get and experience in this world is what we believed and what we expected we would get. We see our universe through our universal lens.
12: Right.
10: So the things that you're going to notice, the things that might trigger you in your outer world that you feel very judgmental of, might actually be things that you are judgmental of yourself regarding.
11: Bingo.
10: So then every trigger you experience in your outer world could actually be an invitation from your higher consciousness to actually become aware of something. This is why geometry is so beautiful, because geometry, if you notice, it's showing up everywhere now, because people are starting to realize that when they gaze at a geometric form, it has an impact on their consciousness. So it's literally taking their subconscious mind to a different URL address and bringing in new information through this subconscious, like a QR code for the subconscious mind.
11: That really kind of brings me into the next question. So I want to go beyond the signal. And this brings us beautifully into that. So whether you're spiritual or completely secular, we are biological organisms living inside an environment filled with signals. That's undeniable. I mean, the brain uses electrical and chemical signaling. Light itself is electromagnetic radiation. Our phones communicate through radio frequency, electromagnetic fields. Our bodies operate according to biological rhythms influenced by things like light and sleep and our environment. The broader idea that biological organisms are constantly receiving and responding to information from their environment is undeniable. So do you view human beings primarily as receivers of information, or do you believe consciousness somehow participates in or changes the information system around us? And more importantly, I'll go one step further. What part of that can actually be demonstrated today versus what remains theoretical?
10: First of all, we have to recognize that every frequency that we experience is having some at least subtle impact on our conscious awareness. So let me explain what I mean by that. I don't believe that our brains are hard drive storage units of storage of information and memory as much as they are radio receivers and processors of frequency that's around us. And the way we tune our frequency to what we're going to pick up is through our emotional state. So our emotional state, our heart, is like the tuning dial on a radio. If you want to get higher frequency, then go into a place of gratitude and love. If you want to go into lower frequency of victimhood, then go into a place of thinking like the world is happening to you rather than you happening to it. Victimhood will only put you in more victimhood. It keeps you at a frequency of disempowerment. You become a hammer that's seeking the nail of your own confirmation bias. So victimhood begets more victimhood. Empowerment begets more empowerment. So when we start to look at it from that perspective and overlay the standpoint of cymatics, are you familiar with what cymatics is?
11: I'm not.
10: Okay. Cymatics is if I took a frequency of sound and I excite a plate with that sound frequency, just a given note, and I put sand or salt on that tray or that plate. It's called

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1: 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I'm your host, Zen Sams. 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
1: 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I'm your host, Zen Sams. 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We love that on this show. Post-inflammatory hyperpigmentation, another one of our favorite topics, and keloid-prone skin. 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She's here today to share her expertise with us and break down why a personalized and long-term approach is so vital to treating pigmentation. We know how stubborn that can be, particularly in skin of color, and how we can perfect our skin between in-office treatments and at-home maintenance. Welcome to the show, superstar.
3: Thank you so much for having me, Zen. I'm so excited to be here.
1: Okay, so excited to talk to you about this very topic that we cover often here because it affects millions upon millions of women every single year. So I'm going to dive right in. When it comes to treating pigmentation, there's so many options, right? And there's really no one-size-fits-all approach. I've heard this over and over again on the series. Then pigmentation concerns in deeper skin tones require a very particular and thoughtful approach, particularly with stubborn conditions like melasma, where sometimes the very treatments intended to improve the skin can actually trigger more pigmentation, right? In fact, on your website, you note that treating discoloration safely in skin of color is a specialty, not an afterthought. And I love that you said that. So as someone who specializes in treating skin of color, how do you balance effectively targeting existing pigmentation while minimizing the risk of triggering even more pigment in the process? And what are some of the biggest mistakes you see when pigmentation is treated too aggressively?
3: Thanks for asking that. So our mission at Cosmetic Laser MD is really understanding that skin first is always important. People always want to fill, resurface, but they don't understand that your skin is really what is face forward all the time. And the heart of what I do is really based on skin of color. I'm a woman who has skin of color. And even fair-skinned individuals who are Asian are also, they also are women of color. And there are men of color, obviously, too. So there's a much narrower margin of error. If you go too aggressive, you trigger the exact problem you're trying to fix. And you can also affect post-inflammatory hyperpigmentation. You mentioned that. You can actually trigger melasma if you use too much heat, which is something that I see often that happens when people come to see me. They tell me that this has happened.

0: Additionally, you can also get hypopigmentation. So those are some of the things that I see. And then the other thing is people, biggest mistake I see is that people don't invest in the proper skin treatment. As a matter of fact, for me, it's non-negotiable. Treatment only without at-home care is a waste of someone's investment. And we can definitely do a range of treatment types that can, like microneedling, which is more affordable, or we can do a high-end laser like Moxie or Tribrid, depending on the depth of the treatment. Depends on what your goals are, how long you have to really treat, whether you're open to downtime. And that's like one of the reasons I think I love Cispera so much, is because it really manages a lot of these expectations. The Systemene mask is very easy to use short term. You put it on after makeup. There's no downtime, and there, you know, it's very easy to use. It has 100% tolerability, I would say, among my patients, and it works for all skin types. So I think the big, like, to sum it up, the biggest mistake is that people don't understand that at-home care is what does the heavy lifting, and you want to choose properly to address not just one concern, but all of your concerns.
1: Yeah, I think that's a great point. And what you said about Cispera is so true. Well, first of all, props to that company. They're clinically researched, clinically verified, and they are a sustainable solution. There is no long-term damage like the gold standard of hydroquinone, right? And that we know is very harsh. And it used to be the gold standard, but now the Systemene-based product like Cispera, those are proving over and over again with their clinicals that they are very effective and people respond. And even if you don't have hyperpigmentation or stubborn melasma, I love it because it just brightens up my skin. And I'm a true believer in keeping it into my skin regimen. And I've seen the difference with and without it. And you know, what you said earlier about the aggressive, when people treat pigmentation too aggressively, that almost turns the old no pain, no gain mentality in aesthetics on its head. Because with pigment prone skin, I've learned this through the series, creating too much inflammation can actually become part of the problem. So the viral takeaway here may be stronger is not always smarter. The goal isn't simply to attack pigment, it's to improve it without provoking the skin into producing more. And I think that's what people should be keeping at the forefront of the brain, regardless of who the provider is.
0: There's so many things that you said there that were so critically important. Studies have shown that Systemene and the isobionic amide complex is actually has more bioavailability, higher potency, and less toxicity, whereas hydroquinone has high potency, but not as much. It is less biocompatible, and there is some toxicity. You know, I need to be married to a patient before I will start hydroquinone, because there's so much education involved, and there are adverse reactions and other issues associated with that if it's used long term. So I would say that a patient like me, for example, I don't have melasma, but I do have hyperpigmentation. The mask at night, which is the Systemene complex, for just 15 minutes, it gets absorbed in. That's ideal. And in the morning, the Ageless complex, which is a cream with skin protective. And it's very important not to understand that this is chronic. This is inflammation. We're all driving in our cars. Many of us do hot yoga. We're in saunas and steam rooms. All of that creates inflammation. And we're all on our computers. We're exposed to UV light on cloudy days. So that's ideal. There's also a third oral component of this product line. And that what that helps to do is accelerate all of this improvement. And the greatest thing about Cispera is that there's no rebound. Once you stop, you don't suddenly go way backwards or you don't go backwards, rather, you don't regress. Your skin improves and you want to maintain it. Brightness and, you know, we want to see your soul, right? We want to see your skull. And that's from, you know, skin brightness and luminosity and all of those things that come with it. And this is what regenerative aesthetics is about. It's about self-ecology.
1: So true. So before we wrap up here, I want to get your perspective on this. Why have you embraced this shift towards regenerative aesthetics? And when we talk about improving the skin, how does this change the way you think about treatment beyond simply just addressing what we see on the surface?
0: So that really goes to my core values as a human being. My core values are trust, authenticity, science, ongoing education, and advancement in technology. And it's very important, I think, to understand what an individual's pain points are. We're not treating as a transaction. We're not treating, or hopefully we're not, that's not what we're doing. I do not. When I see someone, I recognize that they're having, they may be having obstacles showing up in their lives for their families, their friends, at work, and, you know, giving that back and really having the insight to see where these challenges lie. And you want, and the inside and the outside, when they match, that's when you have that individual able to shine, right? Mm-hmm. So skin is one of those things that people tend to look at themselves in terms of their cheeks, their tightness, their neck laxity. But, you know, when you look at someone holistically, you want to see them and they want others to see them, but they can't often pinpoint what it is. So when you help people love themselves and present themselves as this individual they strive to be, it becomes really a game changer for people.
1: 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I'm your host, Zen Sams. 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
1: 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Today, Michael and I are not just talking about money. We're going to be starting with clothing, because long before someone sees your resume, your portfolio, and your accomplishments, they see you. And for centuries, clothing has communicated something about status and profession, identity, and even intention. The suit itself has an extraordinary history. London's Savile Row became synonymous with bespoke menswear during the 19th century, building a tradition around garments individually cut and constructed for the person wearing them, a level of craftsmanship that still defines bespoke tailoring today. So in an era when corporate America has become increasingly casual, does the power suit still have power? And what separates something that's simply expensive from something that's truly exceptional? Well, Joining Michael and myself is Kenneth Boras, founder of Bespoken Clothiers in Staten Island, New York, bringing more than 30 years of experience in men's fashion and custom clothing. Today, we're going inside the suit, the fit, the construction, and the craftsmanship, ultimately the value as well. Kenneth, Michael, welcome back. Kenneth, welcome to the show, superstar.
4: Thank you. Excited to be here.
1: What a history. So I want to talk about the power suit. There's a history lesson here that I find fascinating. So we tend to associate the suit with a modern businessman, but some of the craftsmanship behind it goes back centuries, like I alluded to earlier. And as I mentioned, by the late 1700s, Saville Row tailors were constructing fitted military uniforms by hand. Wool wasn't simply cut and sewn. It was molded and steamed and shaped around the body, and patterns, and you know this more than anybody else, were repeatedly adjusted through fittings until the silhouette was just perfect. So some of what we call now bespoke was already happening more than two centuries ago. So Kenneth, take us through the evolution from a tailor's perspective. How did we get from that old world craftsmanship to the modern business suit? And what parts of a beautifully constructed suit have essentially remained unchanged for generations? Talk to me.
4: So I would say, you know, again, I think probably more out of demand, the suit has evolved from truly bespoken, which obviously is very time consuming and also very costly, to the demand needing suits for every day, for function, for business, for special occasions, so on and so forth. So in the 1800s, during the Industrial Revolution, clothing was being produced in large quantities as uniforms for the military and continued to expand into more familiar markets. Middle-class businessmen could now buy ready-to-wear suits. Despite these changes, the suit has evolved from the formal tailoring to the more comfortable suits of today. Through the years, many improvements have been made due to styling and wearability. But despite all these styling changes, there are certain attributes that remain today. They are well-balanced proportions, a jacket that fits well and follows the wearer's posture, good quality fabrics, and a construction that provides the shape without restricting movement.
1: Yeah. And what's interesting, it's remarkable because the silhouette changes, but the craftsmanship doesn't necessarily have to. And that's right. The point. That's the point I'm getting to. Fast fashion, the craftsmanship has changed. I'm not about fast fashion, right? And so Michael, there's our first legacy blueprint connection. Industries change, products change, generations change, but some fundamental principles, understanding what you're building and building it around the individual, those survive. So I'm going to hand this one to you.
5: You know, we talk about when in my business, we talk about craftsmanship, just like Kenny's. It correlates to the same premise, right? We're crafting something for a client. We're crafting something for longevity, right? So whether it's a top-notch piece of clothing, right, that's fitted to your body, the way Ken takes care of a customer, the same thing I do with a client or a client respectively, is craft that plan to somebody's needs, right? Not just from a physical standpoint, but how are we going to build this product or build this platform for somebody in the future? And that craftsmanship comes down to not only knowing there are clients, but it comes down to the discipline and how we're going to adhere to what we've learned and how Ken has built his practice along with my practice, right? What are we going to do to keep this in a realm that fits the client perfectly? And I think that's where that craftsmanship comes in. It's a big part of most business practices, and it should be. I think people have lost that touch in some personalization for business. I sure haven't, as Provest and Ken, speaking to you as a dear client and friend. Obviously, I know how well you adhere to those principles of craftsmanship.
1: And so, Kenny, in your world, beyond someone's basic measurements, I think this is more about what you do. What do you actually need to know about the person? I mean, their profession, their lifestyle, their posture, the body type, and where they're going to wear the garment before you can actually build the right suit for them.
4: Yeah. So I think, again, lifestyle is probably one of the most crucial aspects, because obviously you need to know if they travel frequently. Maybe they need certain fabrics that are more wrinkle resistant for travel purposes. Also, I mean, very important is the anatomy, like the way someone is built. In order to really create a great fitting garment on that person, you need to know what their drop ratio is. You know, maybe they're broader up top and they're smaller at the bottom. All of these things play a tremendous role in creating that perfect suit for that client. And then, of course, profession. Profession becomes a big factor as well. Because, you know, if they're a banker, maybe they're going to kind of stay more focused towards, you know, more professional colors like a gray or a navy blue. If they're, you know, more social, maybe they'll step out and they'll go into some of the blacks and the grays. So, you know, there's different angles that you can take it based on lifestyle and profession.
5: That's where that creativity comes in, right? Whether it, you know, and the same thing, like I said, Jed's practice, my practice, going from client to client and actually seeing what fits them better, right? What's the settings? What are the occasions? How do we sculpt this to a person's body, to a person's portfolio? It works hand in hand. And Ken, I totally agree with you.
1: Yeah.
5: Ken, what do you think that people need in terms of a suit in 2026? These younger executives, these entrepreneurs, right? They're buying stuff today. But how is that different from what our parents and grandfathers wore? In going back to Zen's reference to Mad Men in that show, like, what do you see different from now in terms of this power suiting opposed to then, and where are we headed with it?
4: Well, I think first and foremost, I think today the men's needs for a suit are obviously less. I mean, years ago, our parents went to work every day wearing a suit and tie, but they weren't, you know, they weren't as focused on how that suit worked for them. You know, it was more of a uniform that they used just daily for work, where I feel like today's man is very interested in that suit looking great on him. So he's much more calculated in what he's purchasing, which obviously becomes a smarter investment. You know, one of the biggest things comments I hear from clients is, well, when am I going to use this suit again? Because they don't really have a need to wear it for work every day. So they get a little concerned about maybe buying a plaid or a window pane suit, because they're like, well, when can I wear it again? And I'm like, well, you know, let's think about that. Let's answer that question. You can wear the pants maybe alone with just a beautiful shirt or a sweater. You could wear the jacket with a nice pair of contrasting pants. So you can split it up. You don't necessarily have to always wear it like a uniform as a suit. So I think that's the younger professional today. I think they really require that very tailored, flattering looking suit on them, as opposed to years ago where it was just more of just a uniform for most men.
1: Now, we hear an incredible amount of terminology in luxury menswear, you know, bespoke, custom, made to measure, full canvas, half canvas, fused, super 120s, super 150s, cashmere, wool. I mean, the list goes on and on. So let's give people an education they can actually use. So Kenneth, break a suit open for us. What's the real difference between bespoke, made to measure, and off the rack? What does full canvas construction actually do? And when we're evaluating fabrics and weights and those super numbers, what genuinely indicates quality and what can simply be just good marketing? Break it down.
4: Yeah. So, you know, bespoke in suit is obviously very, very special. That's where we're creating a pattern for the individual, and through, you know, many fittings, throughout the process of as that suit is being built out, will perfect that pattern for that client. Made to measure, you're using existing patterns. And generally, you know, when we talk about patterns, we talk about, from a technical point of view, like most patterns you'll find in stores when you're buying ready to wear are like a drop 6 or a drop 7. And that basically means the ratio from the chest proportion to the waist proportion. So, you know, I work generally with centimeters because more on the European scale. But if you were to translate that into American sizes, you know, let's say a man who's a size 40 chest with a drop 6 ratio would be a 34 waistband. So that's the most common that you're going to see when you're buying ready to wear garments in regular stores. And that's, like I said, that's, you know, for made to measure, you're using existing patterns that already exist and you're making those modifications so that when the factory does the cutting, they can perfect it to the client's needs. And then you have ready to wear, of course, which is those suits that I just described off the rack that are already produced. We try to find the best fitting garment for the individual and we do the alterations right here, in our shop. And we fit them perfectly with that as well. And then you were talking about full canvas. So full canvas is something that I like to use. I've always used in my shop. It's kind of become, you know, what we're recognized for, because a lot of the general made to measure stores that are bigger in scale, they still use a lot of that, interlining, that fusing, which we'll talk about. So full canvas is where you have a full canvas piece of fabric that's sewn inside the suit from the shoulder all the way down to the bottom of the jacket. And what that does is, one, it adds to the quality of the garment, but it also helps to trace a man's body better. So because of the weight of that canvas, it tends to shape the body better and it holds up better over time. Half canvas is going to be from the shoulder just below the chest. And that's going to shape the upper body, which is probably something that most people look at most commonly. So that's also kind of a nice feature. And then you have the fused garment. And the fused garment is just an inner lining that has glue in it that basically adheres the fabrics together. So that would be something that is more commercial, something I don't use.
1: I mean, this might be one of the most useful lessons of the conversation. Don't shop the label. Understand the construction is what Kenneth Absolutely. Is saying, because Absolutely. Expensive and exceptional are not synonyms, right?
5: Exactly.
1: And to everyone listening, the clothes may help you enter the room, but what you build once you're inside it is the legacy. You could head directly to the Bespoken website at bspo-ken.com, and you could check them out on the gram at bspo_ken. 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I'm your host, Zen Sams. We'll be right back after this.
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1: 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It's been an absolute pleasure being your host. 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
9: News this hour from Town Hall, I'm Mary Rose. President Trump is calling for new leadership in Kyiv. Lisa Carton reports.
10: Speaking to reporters Saturday, Trump reacted to Zelensky's criticism it would only prolong the war in Ukraine.
11: I suggest they get a new leader who can make a deal, because he could have made many deals and for some reason he never does. And let me go a step further. If I were president, you wouldn't have ever had that war. That war would have never started.
10: Trump made the comment as he was departing the White House Saturday for a GOP rally in Tennessee. On Friday, Trump said Russia will immediately supply over 300,000 tons of diesel fuel to the American and global marketplace after he concluded what he called a highly successful discussion with Russian President Vladimir Putin. Trump called it a great announcement for diesel prices for Americans. I'm Lisa Carton.
9: A Los Angeles County Fire Department team is helping Panama after a major earthquake and serious aftershocks there Friday.
12: The 7.7 magnitude quake struck the nation Friday afternoon, damaging buildings. It was followed by a huge 6.6 magnitude aftershock and dozens of others. 10 members of the department's International Urban Search and Rescue Team have deployed. The team includes firefighters, structural specialists, and a medical doctor. Captain Aaron Caton explained the mission.
13: We're going to go and do what we do best, which is help people in need. Our personnel are currently the world's expert in rescuing in-class buildings.
12: The team deployed Friday night. LACFD also said that its full 79-member heavy rescue team is on alert. I'm Rich Cassone.
9: Cleanup and recovery efforts are underway across the southeast as remnants of Hurricane Isaias weaken and move further inland. The National Weather Service says the storm is now breaking apart over central Alabama after making landfall late last night near Destin, Florida. More on these stories at Town Hall.
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26: Cloudy skies, scattered showers still around this evening. Rain moving out overnight tonight, low in the low 60s. Tomorrow, clouds breaking up slowly through the day with a high of 73. Back to mostly sunny skies, warm Monday, high 84. Sunny mid-80s Tuesday. I'm Georgia WeatherNet meteorologist KJ Allen on AM 920, The Answer.
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39: 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I can't keep him away. The Lone Ranger, the Shadow, the Master Avenger.
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26: Hello, everyone. I'm Carl Amari, and this is Hollywood 360, the radio show that presents all things entertainment, including trivia contests and games, movie reviews, celebrity interviews, showbiz news, and classic radio shows. In this hour, Gildy explores a haunted house on the Great Gildersleeve from 1949, but first, it's real or ridiculous. Lisa will provide information on Halloween, and I must decide if they are real or ridiculous while you play along at home. Right, Lisa?
44: That's right. Halloween is approaching, so we'll have a little fun and learn at the same time. Mm-hmm. How you feeling about it, Carl?
26: I like Halloween.
44: Okay. How you feeling about real or ridiculous Halloween?
26: I'm okay at that.
44: All right. Get them all right. We'll get a pizza next week.
26: Okay, Mike.
44: All right. Nothing to it.
26: Mike, you heard her.
44: All right.
45: I heard it.
44: It's 10
26: and
44: questions.
26: So did millions of listeners.
44: Let's go.
26: Okay.
44: Come on. I'm rooting for you, Carl. Right. I always root for you.
26: Yeah. The square root of Carl Amari is 0.0.
44: That's right. That's right. The name Halloween comes from the phrase All Hallows Day.
26: No, All Hallows Eve.
44: You are correct.
26: Of course I'm correct.
44: You are correct. Number one, anyhow. Number two, candy corn was the first candy created specifically for Halloween.
26: Oh, gosh. I don't think it was created specifically for Halloween, so I'll say ridiculous.
44: You are correct.
26: Yeah.
44: Candy corn was introduced in the 1880s, but not created specifically as a Halloween candy.
26: Mike, I can smell the pizza.
44: All right, I smell it, too. I'm excited for you, Carl.
26: Oh, maybe that's me. I just smell good.
44: Oh, I doubt that. But I'm going to stay over here.
26: I shower once a week, whether I need to or not.
44: Exactly. So I'm going to stay way over here.
26: Mm-hmm.
44: The original jack-o'-lanterns were carved from turnips.
26: Turnips. From turnips. Okay, real.
44: That is real.
26: Oh.
44: Yep. People in Ireland and Scotland traditionally carved turnips and other root vegetables before pumpkins became popular.
26: Did I tell you I want spinach on my...
44: You got it.
26: Half?
44: I'm rooting for you, Carl.
26: All right.
44: Halloween became an official U.S. holiday sometime in the early
26: 1900s. 1900s. Hmm. I think it was even before then. So I'll say ridiculous.
44: Well, it's ridiculous, but not for the reasons that you mentioned.
26: But I got it.
44: It is celebrated, but it's never been a federal holiday.
26: Oh. Tricky Lisa.
44: But you still got it. So
26: tricky
44: fair
26: Lisa.
44: Deal. The first Halloween costumes in America were worn to disguise people from spirits.
26: I will say real on that.
44: That is real.
26: Oh, my gosh. That was a total
44: Mike's
26: guess.
44: Not giving you some weird clues
26: no,
44: from down the hall, is he?
26: There's no cheating.
44: Okay, just making
26: sure.
44: There's
26: no crying in baseball, and there's no cheating in Hollywood 360.
44: All right, fair enough. So you're halfway there.
26: All right.
44: Okay. In early Halloween traditions, people believed that seeing a spider on Halloween meant a loved one was watching over them.
26: All right. It's so crazy, I'm going to say real.
44: It is real.
26: All right.
44: That superstition became part of Halloween folklore.
26: The crowd gasps.
44: That's right.
26: At being more than halfway there,
44: that's
26: Mike.
44: Right. You're almost, you're
0: be
44: like,
0: careful.
44: Can I just,
0: exactly.
26: Can we just stop right now and you just give me half a pizza?
44: No, I can't buy half a pizza.
26: Oh, man.
44: If I could, I would.
26: Okay.
44: All right. Halloween games were used to predict who someone would marry.
26: Hollywood games what?
44: Halloween, not Hollywood.
26: What?
44: Halloween games.
26: Uh-huh.
44: Like traditional Halloween games.
26: Uh-huh.
44: Were used to predict who someone would marry.
26: All of them or just one game that you can think of?
44: Well, there are traditional Halloween games. Did they include fortune telling about future husbands and wives?
26: Yes, they did.
44: They did. Yes. You are correct.
26: Oh, man.
44: Bobby Boris.
26: It took my Prevagen.
44: Okay, well, don't get too crazy now, Carl. This is where you fall. Okay?
26: I can feel a trip coming. I can feel like I'm going, but I'm stumbling.
44: Okay. Uh-huh. Bobby Boris Pickett, who recorded Monster Mash,
26: yes.
44: Also appeared on the Addams Family TV show.
26: On the Addams Family TV show. Whoa. I will say ridiculous.
44: Oh, so close.
26: What?
44: It is real.
26: Come
44: on. He appeared on the show in 1965.
26: Oh, I hate when I get him wrong.
44: But only one wrong, but it's enough to blow a pizza.
26: Boy, that pizza was smelling good.
44: It was. I could almost smell it right now.
26: Yeah.
44: All right. That's okay. It's okay. You did really well. The tradition of trick-or-treating became widespread in the U.S. during the 1950s. Real or ridiculous?
26: I'll say real.
44: It is real.
26: Yeah.
44: That is absolutely correct. Here's your last question, which I know you'll get right because you only needed to miss one.
26: Oh, man.
44: The orange and black colors associated with Halloween were chosen because orange represents pumpkins and black represents the night. Real or ridiculous?
26: Ridiculous.
44: That is real. That is absolutely real.
26: So I would have gotten.
44: You would have gotten two wrong. So you're not even close anymore.
26: Oh, man.
44: That point doesn't matter. But, you know, decent job. That's all I can say. Poor Mike. He has to, like, ruin a pizza because
26: he's losing weight over there. He hasn't had a pizza in so long.
0: It's been so long.
44: I know. I keep trying.
26: When we come back, we have a good comedy with a Halloween flair on the Great Gildersleeve. Stick around.
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26: 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The very top of the website is a way for you to subscribe. All right, Lisa, it is time for The Great Gildersleeve. We play a lot of Gildersleeve. My brother hates the show. I love it, and I know you like it. Mike likes it, too. Hal Perry stars as Throckmorton P. Gildersleeve. He originated this character on Fibber McGee and Molly and then spun off into his own radio series called The Great Gildersleeve in 1941. Well, in 1949, Gildersleeve studied becoming a detective and decides to tackle a haunted house in his neighborhood. And that's what we have for you right now. Let's go back to a broadcast date of April 20th, 1949, Hal Perry starring. Here's part one of The Great Gildersleeve.
4: Leroy.
5: The Kraft Foods Company presents Harold Perry as The Great Gildersleeve.

0: The Great Gildersleeve is brought to you by the Kraft Foods Company, makers of parquet margarine. Well, let's see what's going on in the Great Gildersleeve household this fine spring morning. The great man and his little family are just finishing breakfast when they hear the familiar sound of the mailman's whistle.
1: Mailman!
2: I'll get it for me!
1: Oh, my goodness. How can one small boy make so much noise?
2: Oh, it just comes natural to little Leroy.
1: Leroy, it isn't necessary to
2: shut... I got a package, a big one, too.
1: Package? Oh, yes, yes, I've been expecting that. Let me have it, my boy.
2: What's in it, Unky?
1: You'll see. It's something I sent away for.
2: What is it, a reducing set?
1: Leroy? Of course not.
2: Gee, tell us what it is.
1: Well, you'll just have to wait till I open it, my boy. It's sort of a surprise.
2: It is?
1: Mm-hmm.
2: Gee, hurry up.
1: There. What do you think of that, Leroy?
2: Gosh, a detective set.
1: Yeah?
2: Look at all that stuff. Pair of handcuffs, fingerprint powder, disguises.
1: Yeah?
2: And a book on crime detection.
1: That's right. It's from the Eagle Eye Detective Institute. Do you like it, my boy?
2: I sure do. Gee, thanks a lot, Unc. I've always wanted one of these.
1: Well, this isn't for you, Leroy. It's for me.
2: What? Oh, Unky.
1: Well, since I caught that bank robber a few weeks ago, I sort of got interested in this sort of thing. Just thought I might take up crime detection as a hobby.
2: Oh, for corn's sake.
1: Well, I happened to see this detective course advertised in a magazine.
2: And... Uncle Mort, how ridiculous can you get?
1: Now, it isn't ridiculous at all. No harm in learning about these things. You never know, it might come in handy.
2: How?
1: Well, who knows? Someday the police department might call on me to help solve some big case. Why, I might become known as the Great Gildersleuth.
2: Sake. Gee, I thought the set was going to be for me.
1: Don't look so glum, Leroy. You can be a little detective, too. You can be my assistant.
2: I can? Oh, boy.
1: Sure. When a case comes up, we'll solve it together.
2: Gee, I wish a burglar would break in our house. Then we could catch him, Unc.
1: Well, let's not rush things, my boy. You children better run along to school now.
2: Okay. Goodbye, Uncle Mort.
1: Goodbye, my dear.
3: Detectives.
2: See you later, Unc.
1: Goodbye, Leroy.
2: Hurry up!
1: Little Leroy. Well, I bet I'll have a lot of fun with this detective set. Certainly looks fascinating, all right. Wonder if Humphrey Bogart has one of these. Let's see now. Fingerprint powder. Sprinkle powder on surface. Blow away and fingerprints will be disclosed. Yeah, sounds easy. I'll try it on the table where Leroy was sitting. Should be plenty of fingerprints there. See, so you just shake it out. You blow it. Well, it works. Look how plain they are.
4: Oh, you still here, Mr. Gildersleeve?
1: Yes, Bertie.
4: What are you doing, Mr. Gildersleeve?
1: I'm just looking at these fingerprints on the table here.
4: Oh.
1: You see how plain they are?
4: Yes, sir. Mr. Gildersleeve, I can't help it if people get fingerprints on things. I keep this house as clean as I can.
1: Oh, I know that, Bertie.
4: No, sir, I can't help a few fingerprints. This house is kept as clean as I can keep it.
1: Yeah, but Bertie, I was looking for fingerprints.
4: Well, if you look for them, you'll find them. But I keep this house as clean as I can.
1: Now, Bertie, you don't understand. This is the way we investigate crime.
4: Well, a few fingerprints ain't no crime. I keep this house as clean as I can.
1: But, Bertie, I'm just being a detective.
4: It don't take no detective to find fingerprints around here. I can show you a lot of them, but I keep this house as clean as I can.
1: Guess I'd better pick up my fingerprint powder and blow. Morning, Peavy.
5: Yeah, hello, Mr. Gildersleeve.
1: Peavy, have you any crimes you want solved?
5: Okay.
1: Well, you haven't heard about it yet, but I'm taking up the study of scientific crime detection.
5: Oh, is that so?
1: Yep. Got myself a lot of detective equipment, and I'm all ready for business.
5: Well, in that case, you might be interested in something that happened this morning.
1: Oh? What's that, Peavy?
5: There was a big holdup down at the fire department.
1: A holdup?
5: Yes, the fire chief's pants were held up by a pair of suspenders.
1: Oh, for heaven's sake.
5: Held up by a pair of suspenders. Get it?
1: Yes. Peavy, you may think this is funny, but someday you might need my services.
5: What?
1: Well, just suppose your drugstore was robbed. Or suppose somebody kidnapped Mrs. Peavy.
5: Kidnapped? Mrs. Peavy?
1: Yes.
5: Do you know somebody who wants to kidnap?
1: No, of course not.
5: Oh.
1: But just suppose somebody did take her away. You'd look for a detective, wouldn't you?
5: No, I'd look for Mrs. Peavy.
1: But, Peavy, I'm a detective. I could follow the clues.
5: All right, you follow the clues, and I'll follow Mrs. Peavy.
1: Well, you can laugh at me if you want to, Peavy. But I bet the FBI would be crazy to have a detective like me.
5: Well, all right. Yes, they certainly would.

0: Marjorie?
1: Yes, Uncle Mort, what is it now?
0: Yeah, and this book on crime detection is certainly interesting, all right.
1: Yes, I know. You've been telling me that ever since dinner. I'm trying to do my homework.
0: Oh, pardon me, of course. Go right ahead, my dear.
1: Thank you.
0: Marjorie?
1: Yes, Uncle Mort.
0: Write something on a piece of paper.
1: What?
0: I want to get a sample of your handwriting.
1: What for?
0: Well, there's a chapter here on analyzing personality through handwriting.
1: Oh, for heaven's sake.
0: Just write anything. Your name.
1: Oh, all right. There.
0: Thank you. Let's see here. Small letters crowded together, slant to the left. That's funny.
1: What's funny?
0: According to this, you're 50 years old, a pickpocket, and you have a black mustache.
1: Well, thank you very much.
0: Must have got something wrong.
1: Well, I hope so. Unky, I've got to get this homework done. I'm going upstairs. Good night, Mr. District Attorney.
0: Good night, Miss Miller. Miss Leroy would get back from that weenie roast so I could try this out on him. Yes, sir. I'll get it, Bertie.
2: Well, good evening, Gildy.
0: Hello, Judge. Come in.
2: Thank you. Well, Gildy, Peavy tells me you're a super sleuth now.
0: Well,
2: I must say, in that dressing gown, you do look like a famous detective.
0: Oh? Sherlock Holmes?
2: No, the fat man. You...
0: Very funny, you old goat. Sit down.
2: Now, Gildy, what is all this nonsense?
0: It's no nonsense. I'm taking up the hobby of scientific crime detection, that's all.
2: Oh? Well, I know a case you could work on right now, Gildy.
0: You do? What's that?
2: There was a murder committed in an automobile this morning right at 2nd and Main.
0: A murder in an automobile?
2: Yes, a fella choked his throttle and killed his motor.
0: Oh, brother. Judge, with those old jokes, you and Peavy ought to go into television.
2: Well, maybe we should.
0: Right here, Leroy.
2: Hello, Leroy.
3: Hello, Judge. Unc.
0: What's the matter, my boy?
3: There's a ghost out there.
0: What? Where?
3: In that old house out by the mill pond. I heard it.
0: Now, my boy, you probably just imagined it.
3: No, I didn't. Piggy heard it, too. Us kids were coming home from the wiener roast, and we went by that haunted house, and...
0: Leroy, there's no such thing as a haunted house.
3: Well, this one is.
2: I suppose you mean the old Willoughby house, Leroy.
3: Yeah. We were just going by there. It was all dark and everything. And all of a sudden, the door opened, and we heard footsteps in there. Like this.
0: Well, maybe somebody's living there.
2: Gilder, nobody has lived in that house for 20 years. Not since crazy old Henry Willoughby died there.
0: Oh, yes.
3: And then we heard a moan. Like this.
0: Oh, my goodness. A ghost. That's silly, Leroy.
2: Well, there have been a lot of stories about that house, Gildy. Some people claim they've seen old Willoughby's ghost roaming through the place at night. It's easy to see how it might frighten some people.
0: Well, it wouldn't frighten me.
3: That's what I told the kids, Unc. I told them you were a detective and nothing could scare you.
0: Why, of course.
3: I told them you'd walk right in that whole haunted house any old time.
0: Absolutely.
3: I told them you'd go right out there tonight.
0: Tonight?
3: Sure.
0: Well, it might be better, Leroy, if I went out there in the daytime. You can see better then.
3: Oh, why don't you go now and I can go with you?
0: Well,
2: You're not scared, are you, Gildy? A big detective like you?
0: Why, of course not.
2: Then why don't you go?
0: All right, Hooker, I will.
3: Oh, boy!
2: But, Gildy, aren't you afraid to go out there?
0: Why should I be? After looking at you all these years, a ghost would look good.
2: Gildy?
0: Goodbye, you old ghost. I mean old goat. Come on, Leroy.

0: There's the house, Unc.
1: Yes, I see it.
0: Well, shall we get out, Unc?
1: Huh? Get out? Oh, yes, of course. Pretty dark out here tonight.
0: Yeah.
1: House does look a little spooky, doesn't it?
0: Yeah.
1: Well, I guess we ought to go a little closer.
0: Yeah. Sure scary, isn't it?
1: Well, it's a little dark and lonesome out here, but there's really nothing to be scared of. Leroy, what was that?
0: Just a screech owl, Unc.
1: Oh?

0: When someone you love is hurting, what do you do? We're often quick to say, if there's anything I can do, just let me know. But what if we stopped waiting to be asked and simply showed up? On the If There Is Anything I Can Do podcast, Pam McConnell shares real stories, biblical wisdom, and practical ways to walk alongside people through grief, loss, and life's hardest moments. 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
7: Cloudy skies, scattered showers still around this evening. Rain moving out overnight tonight, low in the low 60s. Tomorrow, clouds breaking up slowly through the day with a high of 73. Back to mostly sunny skies, warm Monday, high 84. Sunny mid-80s Tuesday. I'm Georgia WeatherNet meteorologist KJ Allen on AM 920, The Answer.
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0: 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All right, Lisa, we're listening to The Great Gildersleeve. I just love this series. I mean, it was so family-friendly, you know, and he was raising his niece and nephew, Leroy and Marjorie, and he had a maid in the house named Bertie, and it was just a wonderful series. And, you know, later, there was a TV series about Gildersleeve as well. But, you know, then even later than that, there was Family Affair. Remember Family Affair?
1: Oh, of course.
0: That was a lot like The Great Gildersleeve when you think about it, because it was a kind of a well-to-do guy raising kids,
1: yeah, very
0: that
1: modern.
0: Weren't his,
1: yep.
0: And they were his nieces and nephews,
1: sure.
0: And then he had a manservant, right? He
1: right.
0: had Mr. French.
1: Right, of course, and so, we've had Kathy Garver on the show
0: yes,
1: many times.
0: Yes,
1: she's really
0: wonderful.
1: Great.
0: Yeah, but it, when you think about it, this may have been the inspiration for Family Affair. All right, let's go back to April 20th, 1949. Gildersleeve is trying to tackle a haunted house. Here's the conclusion.
2: Hello there, Screechy.
3: Stay close to me, my boy. You're probably pretty frightened.
4: All right.
3: We'll have to go through this gate. Sounds like Judge Hooker clearing his throat.
4: Hunk.
3: Yes?
4: This is where we heard the ghost.
5: Huh?
4: We were standing right where you're standing when it happened.
3: Right where I'm standing?
4: Yeah. Then all of a sudden the door opened. Then we heard those footsteps. Then that scary sound.
3: You did? Well, Leroy, I've told you there's no such thing as a ghost. You just imagine the whole thing. Why, how could anything like it...
4: Hunk! The door! It's opening!
3: Yeah.
4: Footsteps!
3: A ghost!
4: But then you said there weren't any ghosts!
3: Well, after this, don't believe everything I say. Come on, Leroy, run!

0: Mr. Wall, this is some block we live in.
1: How's that, Bertie?
0: Well, practically every woman in this block is a good cook. Now, take Miss Simpson. No woman can broil steaks better than her. And Miss Salsa, her specialty is hot breads. Casserole dishes like baked shrimp is what Miss McKendry does best. That's the way it is up and down the whole block. Every one of them's a good cook. And every one of them uses parquet margarine as a spread and for cooking, too.
1: Well, that's not surprising, Bertie. Parquet's so nutritious, and after
0: Mr. Wall said the reason our block is a parquet block is because parquet margarine tastes so good.
1: It's economical, too. Costs only about half as much as the most expensive spreads.
0: That's right. But economy is as economy does, I say. And what that parquet margarine does is taste so good.
1: Why, sure. Parquet is made from the selected products of American farms. So I think that more and more women in every town in America are going to use parquet margarine. They like it because it's nutritious, because it's economical.
0: But mostly, Mr. Wall, because it tastes so good.
1: Right you are, Bertie. That's the plain truth about parquet, the delicious margarine made by Kraft. And remember, in many states, you can now buy parquet margarine in yellow quarter-pound sticks.

0: Last night, the great Gildersleeve set out to prove to Leroy that there's no such thing as a haunted house. But while he was out at the mysterious Willoughby place, a strange thing happened. First, the door opened. Then there were hollow footsteps. And then a weird, ghostly sound. What did the great man do? Well, he ran away. It's morning now. We find him telling Marjorie all about it.
1: I tell you, Marjorie, I heard those sounds just as plain as anything.
2: Oh, sure.
1: Well, I did. And Leroy heard it, too.
2: Uncle Mort, why don't you admit it? It was dark and scary out there, and you imagined those things, that's all.
1: I did not.
2: And then you ran away. My big, brave detective.
1: Now, Marjorie.
3: More coffee, Mr. Gildersleeve?
1: Bertie, you believe me, don't you?
3: What, Mr. Gildersleeve?
1: I did hear something out there last night.
3: Yes, sir.
1: There's something going on in that house.
3: Yes, sir.
1: I wouldn't get scared about nothing.
3: No, sir.
1: What's the use? I tell you, Judge, there's something peculiar about that house.
4: Oh, of course.
1: Well, there is. I was standing there, and then I heard this strange sound.
4: Strange sound. It was probably your knees knocking together.
1: It was not.
4: Well, I know another place that's haunted, Gildy.
1: Where's that?
4: Your upper story. There's been nobody home there for years.

0: Well, if it ain't the commish.
1: Hello, Floyd. I want a haircut.
0: Okay, hop right up in the chair. Well, commish, heard any strange noises lately?
1: Okay, Floyd.
0: Hey, commish.
1: What?
2: Move!
1: Floyd, just cut my hair.
0: Okay. Boom, boom, boom, boom.
1: Floyd.
0: Only kidding, commish. You know, I don't blame you for running away last night. I'd have run, too.
1: You would?
0: Sure.
1: Then you believe me, Floyd, huh? You think I did hear something out there?
0: Sure.
1: You don't think there's a ghost in that house, do you?
0: No. Something worse than that. A dangerous criminal.
1: A criminal?
0: Yep. Probably a counterfeiter.
1: What?
0: Well, that's what those guys always do. Pick out some place like a haunted house and nobody will come near them.
1: They do?
0: Sure. I'll bet this fella's out there right now grinding out $10 bills.
1: Oh, well, could be.
0: Sure, that's your big chance, commish.
1: Hmm?
0: Everybody's laughing at you now, but if you was to catch this guy, you'd be the Dick Tracy of Summerfield. Probably get a big reward, too. Maybe 500 bucks.
1: 500? You think so?
0: Sure. If I was you, I'd go out there and investigate tonight.
1: By George, Floyd, I'll do it. I'll show the judge and everybody who's afraid.
0: Atta boy, commish. I'll be home rooting for you.
1: Yep. Thanks.
0: And commish.
1: Yes?
0: You might cut little Floydie Munson in on that reward.
1: Well, we'll see, Floyd. I'll catch that counterfeiter if it kills me. Whoop, what am I saying? I better go see the chief of police.
3: Now, Commissioner, you don't know there's a counterfeiter out in that house.
1: Well, Chief, there's somebody out there. What about those footsteps I heard?
3: Now, Mr. Gildersleeve, those footsteps were probably just a rat running around.
1: Well, if it was a rat, he was wearing shoes.
3: That's very funny. Ho, ho, ho.
1: Yes, yes. Well, I'm going out after this fellow tonight, Chief. Are you coming with me or not?
3: Well, Commissioner, I guess I shouldn't let you know.
1: Now you're talking.
3: This fellow might be a dangerous character, all right.
1: Naturally. He's probably a killer.
3: Well, I can't let you face a killer without any protection.
1: That's swell. Then you're going out with me?
3: No, I'm going to give you a permit to carry a gun.
1: Yeah. Thank you very much.
3: Not at all, Commissioner. Sign right here.
1: What a chief of police.

0: Well, guess I'd better get out to that house. Getting kind of late. Hope I can sneak downstairs without waking the family. Oh, better turn off the light. I'll tiptoe.
1: Hi, Al.
0: Yeah. Leroy.
1: Where are you going?
0: Out to the Willoughby house.
1: What?
0: That isn't a ghost out there, Leroy. It's a dangerous criminal, and I'm going to get him.
1: Really? Gee, can I go out there with you?
0: No, my boy. You go on back to bed. It's too risky. He's probably a killer.
1: Gosh, you're sure brave, Unc.
0: Well, some people don't think so, but I'm going to show them.
1: Attaboy, Unc.
0: Well, my boy, I'll be back in a little while.
1: Yeah, I hope so.

0: Well, be there pretty soon, I'm afraid. Guess I'll have to go through with it now. Me and my big mouth. Wonder if that fellow is a killer. Well, I just won't think about it. Get some music on the radio. Cheer myself up.
1: Well, Flatfoot, I caught you snooping around here, didn't I?
2: Huh?
1: Well, you made a big mistake coming out here. You're not getting out of this place alive.
2: Oop.
1: I'm gonna drill you so full of holes you'll look like a piece of cheese.
0: I hope it's Kraft.
1: Well, big boy, here's a present for you.
0: Think I'll try another program.

0: And I'll sneak up on him. That's what it said in the book, chapter 2. Well, come on, Gildersleeve. You wanted to be a detective. Wish the moon would come out. What's that? My heart's pounding so loud. Sounds like somebody's following me. Isn't that silly? Somebody is following me. Wonder who it is. Nobody out here but me and the killer. The killer. He's after me. He's gaining on me. This is the end, Gildersleeve. Goodbye, Marjorie. Goodbye, Leroy. You can have my detective set.
1: Hey, Commissioner.
0: Oh, Chief Gates. What are you doing out here?
1: Well, Commissioner, I thought it over and decided it wasn't right to let you come out here all alone.
0: Oh?
1: After all, we're fellow jolly boys.
0: Oh, thanks, Chief. I'm certainly glad you're here.
1: Well, glad to be here. Well, Commissioner, let's get on with the manhunt.
0: Manhunt? Oh, yes.
1: Just stay right behind me.
0: Good idea. Here's the gate.
1: Mustn't let him hear us. He might take a shot at us.
0: Oh, yes.
1: Look careful going up these steps.
0: I will. Stumbled.
1: Shh. Here, I'll open the door.
0: Yeah.
1: Say, kind of spooky in there, isn't it?
0: Sure is.
1: Well, guess we ought to go in.
0: Yeah, guess we should. The door's open.
1: I'll tell you, Commissioner. You go in and I'll stay out here and be the lookout.
0: Huh? Why can't I be the lookout?
1: Oh, no, no. That takes experience. You go in and flush him out.
0: Flush him out?
1: That's right. And I'll leap on him when he runs out the door.
0: Well, look before you leap. The fellow running out might be me.
1: Okay. Go on in, Commissioner.
0: No. All right. Stop pushing me.
1: Well, don't worry. I'll be right here.
0: Well, don't block the door. Dark. Can't see a thing in here. Killer's probably hiding someplace, ready to spring at me. I'll just feel around. Oop. Feels like a face. Chin. Big nose. Ears. Antlers? A moose head. Yeah, I guess he isn't in this room. Better try the hall. Cobwebs. Wish this floor wouldn't creak so loud. He's liable to be... There it is. I'm getting out of here. No, I'm not. He's not going to scare me. I'll show him. Oh, brother. Sounds like it's coming from that room there. There's a light under the door. I'll get my gun ready here. What did I do with that permit? Wish I could stop shaking. Well, I'll sneak up on him. Well, this is it, Gildersleeve. The killer's just outside this door. Courage now. I'll take him by surprise.
2: Put up your hands! I've got you!
3: Well, hello, Mr. Gildersleeve.
0: Phoebe! Phoebe, what are you doing here?
3: Oh, I come out here several nights a week to practice.
0: Practice?
3: Yes, I just bought this cello, and Mrs. Phoebe won't let me play it in the house.
0: Oh? Oh, brother, I don't blame her.
3: Well, nobody can hear me way out here. Of course, I'm just a beginner.
0: Oh, my goodness, and I thought you were a counterfeiter.
3: How's that?
0: Playing a cello in a place like this. Phoebe, you're the biggest boob in Summerfield.
3: Well, no, I wouldn't say that.
0: Oh. Come on in, Chief, and bring your harmonica.

0: you're getting pretty good on that cello.
1: Thank you.
0: Good night, folks.
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4: That's the great Gildersleeve, and he was great. Mm-hmm. April 20th, 1949, starring Hal Perry, along with all his gang, tackling a haunted house. Hope you enjoyed that Halloween-esque program, even though it was in April. Really good show. All right, time for this month in music history.
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0: You know, when I was touring with the Rolling Stones, he would let me sing this sometimes.
1: Oh, I bet. I mean, yeah. You could just feel it. So, of course, this is Satisfaction by the Rolling Stones, released in 65, and the song became their first number one hit in the U.S., and later inducted into the Grammy Hall of Fame. And, I mean, this is still iconic today. So,
0: you know, when you think of the Rolling Stones, you think of this song.
1: Absolutely.
0: You know? I've said this a few times to people.
1: I bet. I don't even think you have to say it to people. I think that's what you feel within yourself.
0: Sometimes you just can't get no. You know what I mean?
1: I do. I know what you mean, Carl.
0: Hey. All right, Lisa, great okay. song. More of Hollywood 360 after this.
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0: Lisa, you won't want to miss our next hour because we have a suspense episode starring Orson Welles that you will not want to miss. We'll also start things off with Stump the Host. Lisa will ask me about October. I'll try to guess while you play along at home, right?
1: Right.
0: All right, see you soon.
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10: News this hour from Town Hall, I'm Mary Rose. President Trump holds a large GOP rally in Tennessee today in Clarksville and predicts good things for Republicans in Tennessee.
11: On November 3rd, we are going to reelect Bill Hagerty to the United States Senate. Thank you, Bill. Great guy. You're a great guy. We're going to send Marsha Blackburn to the governor's mansion. She's going to do a great job.
10: One person is dead. Four others are injured in a wrong-way crash early Saturday on Staten Island. Larry Cosby has the story.
12: The NYPD says it happened at around 5:30 in the morning near Exit 8 on the West Shore Expressway. A 66-year-old woman driving a Kia Seltos headed south collided with a Range Rover that was going north in the southbound lanes. At that point, a third vehicle, a Jeep, which was also headed south, crashed into both cars. The driver of the Kia was dead at the scene. The other two drivers and a passenger in the Jeep were taken to Richmond University Medical Center in stable condition. I'm Larry Kofsky.
10: FEMA is urging residents across the southeast to remain cautious as remnants of Hurricane Isaias weaken and move further inland. The National Weather Service says the storm is now breaking apart over central Alabama after making landfall last night near Destin, Florida, as a Category 2 hurricane. Four people have been killed, two in Florida and two in Alabama. Over 600,000 customers remain without power in the region. Lawyers for Krista Pike say she is now back in prison in Tennessee after being released from the hospital following a botched lethal injection last month. More on these stories at townhall.com.
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18: Cloudy skies, scattered showers still around this evening. Rain moving out overnight tonight, low in the low 60s. Tomorrow, clouds breaking up slowly through the day with a high of 73. Back to mostly sunny skies, warm Monday, high 84. Sunny mid-80s Tuesday. I'm Georgia WeatherNet meteorologist KJ Allen on AM 920, The Answer.
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26: What do you do, Carl? 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
26: That was so hard on him.
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0: Hello, everyone. I'm Carl Amari, and this is Hollywood 360, the radio show that presents all things entertainment, including trivia contests and games, movie reviews, celebrity interviews, showbiz news, and classic radio shows. My co-host is the captivating Lisa Wolf. In this hour, Orson Welles stars in one of the most famous episodes from the Suspense radio series. You won't want to miss it. But first, it's Stump the Host. To Stump the Host, Lisa will ask me about October. I'll try to guess while you play along at home. Right, Lisa?
1: That's right. October is a pretty great month, don't you think, Carl?
0: I love Halloween.
1: Okay. Anything?
0: Second favorite holiday.
1: Anything else that's great in October?
0: Weather's nice. A little cooler, but it's nice.
1: All right.
22: Corn mazes.
1: That's it.
0: Corn mazes.
1: Anything else?
0: Candy.
1: That's it?
0: I don't know. What else?
1: All right, we'll get to it.
0: Okay.
1: October was named after the Roman god of harvest. True or false?
0: False.
1: False is right, but I thought you would have said true.
0: No. Nope.
1: Do you know what it is?
0: It's after Old Hallows Eve or something like that.
1: No. The name comes from the Latin word octo, which means eight. Did you know why it's eight?
0: Because 8 months?
1: But it's the 10th month. So do you know why it's eight?
0: I don't know. I didn't count in my head. No, I don't.
1: You don't have to count the months in your head. You just don't know?
0: No.
1: Are you kidding?
0: What? What about it?
1: Okay, I'll leave it right there.
0: October
1: we'll get
0: is
1: to
0: the 10th.
1: It is the 10th, but it comes from the Latin word octo, which means eight. Do
0: okay.
1: you know why?
0: No.
1: All right, we'll get to that.
0: All right.
1: But you got it right for no good reason.
0: All right.
1: The word autumn comes from a Latin word referring to the season fall.
0: No.
1: That is true. Autumn comes from the Latin
0: autumnus,
1: which is so it's true, so you got
0: so
1: it
0: I
1: wrong.
0: Got it wrong.
1: Correct. The first Macy's Thanksgiving Day Parade featured floats pulled by elephants.
0: Real.
1: That is real. 1924 parade included live animals from the Central Park Zoo.
0: Mm-hmm.
1: Nice.
0: Mm-hmm.
1: The pilgrims served turkey at the first Thanksgiving in 1621.
0: They did not.
1: They served venison, seafood, corn, other foods, but they did not identify turkey as one of them.
0: You were there, right? So you should know.
1: I just don't remember that far back. But yeah, of course I was there. The pilgrims celebrated their 1621 harvest feast for 5 days. True or false?
0: Real.
1: Oh, sorry. It's 3 days. I just added a little extra.
0: Oh, yeah.
1: Johnny Appleseed's real name was...
0: Johnny Appleseed? Remember, he was a real guy?
1: Yeah.
0: I didn't even know that.
1: Yeah. What was his real name?
0: I don't know.
1: John Chapman?
0: Okay.
1: Yeah, that's his real name. He was a legendary American pioneer.
0: Didn't even know he was real.
1: Yeah, John Chapman.
0: Johnny Appleseed?
1: Yes.
0: That was his nickname, I guess, Appleseed, right?
1: I guess. Sounds like it.
0: All right.
1: Abraham Lincoln proclaimed Thanksgiving a national holiday during the Civil War.
0: I'm going to say, all right, real. Real.
1: I'll go with that. It's true.
0: Wow.
1: 1863, he established a national Thanksgiving observance.
0: I knew I liked that, Abraham Lincoln.
1: Right?
0: I knew I liked him.
1: The full moon in October is traditionally called the hunter's moon.
0: No.
1: It is.
0: Oh,
1: the name
0: really?
1: Comes from the time of year when hunters prepared for winter by stocking up on food. Yeah.
0: Gosh.
1: The Jack Benny program. Now, this one you might know.
0: Okay.
1: We're talking here.
0: All right.
1: The Jack Benny program aired the first Halloween-themed episode of a television sitcom.
0: Okay, real.
1: It's true.
0: Yeah.
1: That is true. The episode aired in 1951, which was years before, like, the Addams Family and the Munsters and those type of shows.
0: Wow.
1: He was a pioneer.
0: Yep.
1: Now, listen to this.
0: Okay, I'm listening.
1: October
0: was
1: the eighth month on the ancient Roman calendar.
0: Real.
1: That is absolutely true. So, it was originally the eighth month before January and February were added. So now it's the 10th, but it used
4: to be
1: the 8th.
4: That is a really boring story.
1: No, that's actually good information. Now you
0: know.
1: No, it's good.
0: Okay.
1: Here's the last one.
0: All right.
1: October has a special significance to Hollywood 360. True or false?
0: October does? Okay, real.
1: True.
0: Why?
1: Why?
0: I don't know why.
1: I'm going to have
0: to let
1: you think about that.
0: Come on, tell me.
1: What?
0: Tell me.
1: You have to think about it.
0: Well, we didn't start in October. We started in April.
1: That's correct.
0: So I don't know.
1: All right. You're going to have to work on it.
0: You drive me crazy.
1: I know.
0: You know that?
1: I know.
0: You drive me crazy.
1: It's my job.
0: All right. When we come back, one of the most famous episodes of Suspense. You don't want to miss it. Stick around.

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1: 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When you are a Classic Radio Club member, you are supporting the show. You're like a sponsor of this program. So we really appreciate it. We do have lots and lots of our listeners, our members, and we appreciate every single one of them. All right, Lisa, it's time for Suspense. Now, you know, Suspense was on the air a long time. We talk about it a lot. It was on the air for 20 years, started in 1942, lasted until 1962. And one time, really early in the show, in fact, the very first year it was on the air, Orson Welles starred in Lucille Fletcher's incredible story, The Hitchhiker. Now, he loved this story. He actually appeared on different shows playing the lead character in The Hitchhiker, but he only did it once on Suspense. And I believe it was the second time he did it on the air, but it was the only time he did this episode on Suspense. Now, Lucille Fletcher also wrote Sorry, Wrong Number, which I believe we are playing next week here on Hollywood 360. So I interviewed Lucille Fletcher, and she was just awesome to talk to. We have that, a recorded interview. One of these days we'll play it. But you're going to love this show. Let's go back to September 2nd, 1942. Orson Welles starring now in The Hitchhiker, written by Lucille Fletcher. Here's the first portion of Suspense.
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0: Suspense, Columbia's parade of outstanding thrillers, produced and directed by William Speer and scored by Bernard Herrmann. The notable melodramas from stage and screen, fiction and radio, presented each week to bring you to the edge of your chair, to keep you in suspense.
1: Good evening. This is Orson Welles. I'm very happy I am to be back in the United States and back on the Columbia Network, even for so short a visit as this one. Back with old friends like Johnny Dietz, who's tonight's director, and Bernard Herrmann. The Mercury Theater presented tonight's radio play for the first time last year. We came right out then and hailed it as a classic of the medium. Nobody argued the point. A lot of people asked us to do it again, so it's gratifying to get the chance now and to find a favorite of ours in this distinguished anthology of spook shows. Personally, I've never met anybody who didn't like a good ghost story. But I know a lot of people who think there are a lot of people who don't like a good ghost story. For the benefit of these, at least, I go on record at the outset of this evening's entertainment with a sober assurance that although blood may be curdled on this program, none will be spilt. There's no shooting, knifing, throttling, axing, or poisoning here. No clanking chains, no cobwebs, no bony and or hairy hands appearing from secret panels or, better yet, bedroom curtains. If it's any part of that dear old phosphorescent foolishness that people who don't like ghost stories don't like, then again, I promise you, we haven't got it. Not tonight. What we do have is a thriller. It's half as good as we think it is. You can call it a shocker. It's already been called a real Orson Welles story. Now, frankly, I don't know what this means. I've been on the air directing and acting in my own shows for quite a while now, and I don't suppose I've done more than half a dozen thrillers in all that time. Honestly, I don't think even that many, but it seems I do have a reputation for the uncanny. Quite possibly, a little escapade of mine involving a couple of planets, which shall be nameless, is responsible. Doesn't really matter. Don't think I disapprove of thrillers. I don't. A story doesn't have to appeal to the heart. It can also appeal to the spine. Sometimes you want your heart to be warmed, and sometimes you want your spine to tingle. The tingling, it's to be hoped, will be quite audible as you listen tonight to The Hitchhiker. That's the name of our story, The Hitchhiker.

0: an auto camp on Route 66, just west of Gallup, New Mexico. If I tell it, perhaps it'll help me. Keep me from going crazy. I gotta tell this quickly. I'm not crazy now. I feel perfectly well, except that I'm running a slight temperature. My name is Ronald Adams. I'm 36 years of age, unmarried, tall, dark, with a black mustache. I drive a 1940 Buick, license number 6Y175189. I was born in Brooklyn. All this I know. I know that I'm at this moment perfectly sane. That it's not me who's gone mad. It's something else. Something utterly beyond my control. I've got to speak quickly. At any minute, the link may break. This may be the last thing I ever tell on Earth. The last night I ever see the stars. Six days ago, I left Brooklyn to drive to California.
1: Goodbye, son. Good luck to you, my boy.
0: Goodbye, Mother. Here, give me a kiss, and I'll go.
1: I'll come out with you to the car.
0: Oh, no, it's raining. Stay here at the door. What? Hey, what's this? Tears? I thought you'd promised me you wouldn't cry.
1: Oh, I know, dear. I'm sorry. But I do hate to see
0: Mother,
1: you.
0: Come. I'll be back. It'll only be on the coast 3 months.
1: Oh, it isn't that. It's just the trip. Ronald, I wish you weren't driving.
0: Oh, Mother, there you go again. People do it every day.
1: I know, but you'll be careful, won't you? Promise me you'll be extra careful. Don't fall asleep or drive fast or pick up any strangers on the road.
0: Oh, gosh. I think I was still 17 here, you told
1: me. Oh, and wire me as soon as you get to Hollywood, won't you, son?
0: Of course I will. Don't you worry. There's nothing going to happen. It's just 8 days of perfectly simple driving on smooth, decent, civilized roads. With a hot dog or a hamburger stand every 10 miles. I was in fine spirits. The drive ahead of me, even the loneliness, seemed like a lark. I reckoned without him. Crossing Brooklyn Bridge that morning in the rain, I saw a man leaning against the cables. He seemed to be waiting for a lift. There were spots of fresh rain on his shoulders. He was carrying a cheap overnight bag in one hand. He was thin, nondescript, with a cap pulled down over his eyes. I would have forgotten him completely, except that just an hour later, while crossing the Pulaski Skyway over the Jersey Flats, I saw him again. At least, he looked like the same person. He was standing now with one thumb pointing west. I couldn't figure out how he'd got there, but I thought probably one of those fast trucks had picked him up, beaten me to the Skyway, and let him off. I didn't stop for him. Then late that night, I saw him again. It's on the New Pennsylvania Turnpike between Harrisburg and Pittsburgh. It's 265 miles long with a very high speed limit. I was just slowing down for one of the tunnels when I saw him, standing under an arc light by the side of the road. I'd seen quite distinctly the bag, the cap, even the spots of fresh rain scattered over his shoulders. He hallooed at me this time.
2: Hello! Hello!
0: I stepped on the gas like a shot. It's lonely country through the Alleghenies, and I had no intention of stopping. Besides, the coincidences or whatever it was, neither the Willies. Stop at the next gas station.
3: Yes, sir.
0: Fill her up.
3: Certainly, sir. Check your oil, sir?
0: No, thanks.
3: Nice night, isn't it?
0: Yes. It hasn't been raining here recently, has it?
3: Not a drop of rain all week.
0: Oh? Oh, I suppose that doesn't do your business any harm.
3: Oh, people drive through here all kinds of weather. Mostly business, you know. There aren't many pleasure cars out on the turnpike this season of the year.
0: I suppose not. What What about hitchhikers?
3: Hitchhikers here?
0: What's the matter? Don't you ever see any?
3: Not much. If we did, it'd be a sight for sore eyes.
0: Why?
3: Oh, guy'd be a fool who started out to hitch rides on this road. Look at it.
0: Then, you've never seen anybody?
3: No. Maybe they get the lift before the turnpike starts. I mean, you know, just before the toll house. But then it'd be a mighty long ride. Most cars wouldn't want to pick up a guy for that long a ride. And you know, this is pretty lonesome country here. Mountains and woods. You ain't seen anybody like that, have you?
0: No. Oh, no, not at all. I was just a technical question.
3: I see. Well, that'll be just $1.49 with the tax.
0: Gradually passed through my mind a sheer coincidence. I had a good night's sleep in Pittsburgh. I didn't think about the man all next day until just outside of Zanesville, Ohio, I saw him again. It's a bright, sunshiny afternoon. The peaceful Ohio fields, brown with the autumn stubble, lay greening in the golden light. I was driving slowly, drinking it in, when the road suddenly ended in a detour. In front of the barrier, he was standing. Now, let me explain about his appearance before I go on. I repeat, there was nothing sinister about him. He was as drab as a mud fence, nor was his attitude menacing. He merely stood there, waiting, almost drooping a little, the cheap overnight bag in his hand. He looked as though he'd been waiting there for hours. Then he looked up. He hailed me. He started to walk forward.
2: Hello! Hello! Hello!
0: No, not just now, sorry.
2: Going to California?
0: No, not today. The other way, going to New York, sorry. After I got the car back on the road again, I felt like a fool. Yet the thought of picking him up, of having him sit beside me, was somehow unbearable. Same time, I felt more than ever unspeakably alone.
4: That's the first portion of Suspense with a Hitchhiker from September 2nd, 1942, starring O. Welles, Orson Welles. We'll get back to it and more of Hollywood 360 after this.

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1: With SRN News, I'm Ron Taylor. Cleanup and recovery efforts are underway across the southeast as remnants of Hurricane Isaias weaken and move further inland. The National Weather Service says the storm is now breaking apart over central Alabama after making landfall late last night near Destin, Florida, as a Category 2 hurricane. Four people have lost their lives as a result, two in Florida, two in Alabama. Over 600,000 customers remain without power in the area. About 10 million people remain under flood alerts, with heavy rain and high winds impacting the area from northern Florida to southern Virginia. President Trump calling for new leadership in Kyiv after Ukrainian President Vladimir Zelensky warned the U.S. fuel deal with Moscow will prolong the war with Russia. The president said the Ukrainian people need to elect a new leader as he was departing the White House earlier today for the rally in Tennessee. Friday, the president announcing the diesel deal with Russia. This is SRN News.
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10: Your answer on weather.
11: Cloudy skies, scattered showers still around this evening. Rain moving out overnight tonight, low in the low 60s. Tomorrow, clouds breaking up slowly through the day with a high of 73. Back to mostly sunny skies, warm Monday, high 84, sunny mid-80s Tuesday. I'm Georgia WeatherNet meteorologist KJ Allen on AM 920, The Answer.
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14: What you got there in your hot little hands?
15: I have the brand new edition of Good Old Days magazine. This is September, October. So I guess it's not brand new, but it is the current edition.
14: Right.
15: And this is the magazine that remembers the best, just like we do here on Hollywood 360. Mm-hmm. There's a great photo on the front of a young lady looking through a microscope like we used to do in junior high school in a biology course.
14: Well, remember when we all had got to look through a microscope for the first time and you were like dialing it in and seeing
15: that? That's exactly what like this is. It's an old-fashioned.
14: Remember like the amoebas?
15: Little single cells.
16: Yeah. I feel like I never saw anything in those.
14: Right. Oh, gosh, I did.
15: Yeah, you got to magnify it up real big. I mean, and the fun of this magazine is just what we're doing. It sparks conversation and memories, and there are real stories from real people, which is a lot of what makes this magazine really great. And one other thing that makes it decent is your article, which I know you
14: brings it down a little bit.
15: It brings it down a little, but it's A-okay. It's called Good Old Days on the Radio. Yeah. And in this particular magazine, you've got Alfred Hitchcock.
14: Mm-hmm.
15: And at the end, I know you can download an episode as well.
14: Mm-hmm.
15: So it's a great magazine, and we can tell you how to get it super duper cheap.
14: Yeah, half price.
15: Right. 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Again, that's for 2 years.
14: Yeah.
15: So break it down. I don't know. It might be hard for you, but that would be $18. It's a great gift for you or for someone else. I know you're going to love Good Old Days magazine. 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
14: Yeah. Make sure you do. Order Good Old Days. You'll love it. And as Lisa said, I do write a full-page article about classic radio in every issue, and then you can digitally download an episode of what I'm talking about in the article. And it's just a wonderful magazine. I've been getting this magazine. Do you know that it's been out for 62 years? 62 years. I've been getting it about the last 15 years, and I just love it. And

0: We've been talking about it on the air, and they're just wonderful. 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Okay, Lisa, we're listening to The Hitchhiker, one of the most famous radio shows ever broadcast. Orson Welles stars in Lucille Fletcher's masterpiece. This is from September 2nd, 1942. Here's the conclusion to The Hitchhiker on Suspense.
1: Hour after hour went by. Fields, the towns ticked off one by one. The light changed. I knew now that I was going to see him again. And though I dreaded the sight, I caught myself searching the side of the road, waiting for him to appear.

0: What is it? What do you want?
1: Sell sandwiches and pop here, don't you?
0: Yeah, we go in the daytime. But we're closed up now for the night.
1: I know, and I was wondering if you could possibly have a cup of coffee, black coffee. Just...
0: No, not this time of night, mister. My wife's a cook. She's a fan.
1: No, don't shut the door, please. Listen, just a minute ago... Just a minute ago, there was a man standing here right beside the stand, a suspicious-looking man. I don't mean to disturb it. You see, I was driving along when I just happened to look, and there he was.
0: How was he doing?
1: Well, nothing.
0: You've been taking a nip, that's what you've been doing. Now, on your way before I call out Sheriff Oaks.
1: I got into the car again and drove on slowly. It's getting to hate the car. If I could have found a place to stop, to rest a little. I was in the Ozark Mountains of Missouri now. A few resort places there were closed, only an occasional log cabin, seemingly deserted. That's all that broke the monotony of the wild, wooded landscape. I had seen him at that roadside stand. I knew I'd see him again. Maybe at the next turn of the road. I knew that when I saw him next, I would run him down. I didn't see him until late next afternoon. I stopped the car at a sleepy little junction just across the border into Oklahoma to let a train pass by. When he appeared across the tracks, leaning against a telephone pole. Perfectly airless, dry day. The red clay of Oklahoma was baking under the southwestern sun. Yet there were spots of fresh rain on his shoulders. I couldn't stand that. Without thinking, blindly, I started the car across the tracks. He didn't look up at me. He was staring at the ground. I stepped on the gas hard, gearing the wheel sharply toward him. I could hear the train in the distance now, but I didn't care then. Something went wrong with the car. The train was coming closer. I could hear its bell ringing and the cry of its whistle. Still, he stood there. And now I knew that he was beckoning me to my death.

0: frustrated him that time. The starter worked at last. I managed to back up. When the train passed, he was gone. I was all alone in the hot, dry afternoon. After that, I knew I had to do something. I didn't know who this man was or what he wanted of me. I only knew that from now on, I mustn't let myself alone on the road for 1 minute. Hello there. Like a ride?
1: Well, what do you think? How far are you going?
0: Where do you want to go?
1: Amarillo, Texas.
0: I'll drive you there.
1: Gee. You mind if I take off my shoes? My dogs are killing me.
0: Go right ahead.
1: Oh, gee, what a break this is.
0: You hitchhike much?
1: Sure, only it's tough sometimes in these great open spaces to get the break.
0: I should think it would be, though. I'll bet you get a good pickup in a fast car. If you did, you could get places faster than, say, another person in another car, couldn't you?
1: I don't get you.
0: Well, take me, for instance. Suppose I'm driving across the country, say, at a nice, steady clip, about 45 miles an hour. Couldn't a girl like you just standing beside the road waiting for a lift beat me to town, or any town, provided she got picked up every time in a car doing from 65 to 70 miles an hour?
1: I don't know. What difference does it make?
0: Oh, no difference. It's just a crazy idea I had sitting here in the car.
1: Imagine spending your time in a swell car thinking of things like that.
0: What would you do instead?
1: What would I do? If I was a good-looking fella like yourself, why, I just enjoy myself every minute of the time. I'd sit back and relax. And if I saw a good-looking girl along the side of the road... Hey, look out!
0: Did you see him?
1: See who?
0: A man standing beside the barbed wire fence.
1: I didn't see anybody. There wasn't nothing but a bunch of cows and the wire fence.
0: No?
1: What'd you think he was doing? Trying to run into the barbed wire
0: fence? There's a man there, I tell you. A thin gray man with an overnight bag in his hand. And I was trying to run him down.
1: Run him down? You mean kill him?
0: Say you didn't see him back there? You sure?
1: I didn't see a soul. As far as
0: watch
1: that's
0: for him the next time and keep watching. Keep your eyes peeled on the road. He'll turn up again. Maybe any minute. There! Look there!
1: How does this door work? I'm getting out
0: of here.
1: Did
0: you see him that time?
1: No, I didn't see him that time. And personally, mister, I don't expect never to see him. All I want to do is go on living. I don't see how I will very long driving with you.
0: Oh, I'm sorry. I don't know what came over me, but please don't go.
1: So if you'll excuse me...
0: You can't go. Listen, how would you like to go to California? I'll drive you to California.
1: Seeing pink elephants all the way? No, thanks. Thanks just the same.
0: Listen, please, just 1 minute, please.
1: You know what I think you need, big boy? Not a girlfriend. Just a good dose of sleep.
0: Please.
1: There. I got it now.
0: No, you can't go. Please, come
1: back.
0: Your
1: hands off me. Do you hear? Leave your hands off me.
0: She ran from me. As though I were a monster. A few minutes later, I saw a passing truck pick her up. I knew then that I was utterly alone. It was in the heart of the great Texas prairies. There wasn't a car on the road after the truck went by. I tried to figure out what to do, how to get hold of myself. I could find a place to rest, or even if I could sleep right here in the car for a few hours along the side of the road. I was getting my winter overcoat out of the back seat to use as a blanket when I saw him coming toward me, emerging from the herd of moving steer.
2: Hello!
0: Maybe I should have spoken to him then. Fought it out then and there. For now he began to be everywhere. Whenever I stopped, even for a moment, for gas, for oil, for a drink of pop, a cup of coffee, sandwich, he was there. I saw him standing outside the auto camp in Amarillo that night when I dared to slow down. I was sitting near the drinking fountain of a little camping spot just inside the border of New Mexico. He was waiting for me outside the Navajo reservation where I stopped to check my tires. I saw him in Albuquerque when I bought 20 gallons of gas. I was afraid to stop now. I began to drive faster and faster. I was in lunar landscape now. The great arid mesa country of New Mexico. I drove through it with the indifference of a fly crawling over the face of the moon. Now he didn't even wait for me to stop. Unless I drove at 85 miles an hour over those endless roads, he waited for me at every other mile. I'd see his figure, shadowless, flitting before me, still in the same attitude, over the cold, lifeless ground, flitting over dried-up rivers, over broken stones cast up by old glacial upheavals, flitting in that pure and cloudless air. Beside myself when I finally reached Gallup, New Mexico this morning. There's an auto camp here. Cold, almost deserted this time of year. I went inside and asked if there was a telephone. I had the feeling that if only I could speak to someone familiar, someone I loved, I could pull myself together.
2: Your call, please.
0: Long distance.
2: Long distance, certainly. This is long distance.
0: I'd like to put in a call to my home in Brooklyn, New York. I'm Ronald Adams. The number is Beechwood 200828.
2: Certainly, I will try to get it for you. Albuquerque, New York for Gallup.
3: New York.
2: Gallup, New Mexico, calling Beechwood 200828.
0: I read somewhere that love could banish demons. It's the middle of the morning. I knew Mother would be home. I pictured her tall and white-haired in her crisp house dress, going about her tasks. Be enough, I thought, just to hear the even calmness of her voice.
2: Will you please deposit $3.85 for the first 3 minutes? When you have deposited a dollar and a half, will you wait until I have collected the money?

0: Will you please deposit the remaining 85 cents? Ready with Brooklyn. Go ahead, please.
1: Hello?
2: Mrs. Adams' residence.
1: Hello, Mother?
2: This is Mrs. Adams' residence. Who is it you wish to speak to, please?
1: What? Who's this?
2: This is Mrs. Winnie.
1: Mrs. Winnie? I don't know any Mrs. Winnie. Is this Beechwood 208-828?
2: Yes.
1: Where's my mother? Where's Mrs. Adams?
2: Mrs. Adams is not at home. She's still in the hospital.
1: The hospital?
2: Yes. Who is this calling, please? Is it a member of the family?
1: Well, what's she in the hospital for?
2: She's been prostrated for 5 days. Nervous breakdown. But who is
1: nervous
2: this calling?
1: Breakdown? Well, my grandmother never was nervous.
2: It's all taken place since the death of her oldest son, Ronald.
1: Death of her oldest son, Ronald? Hey, what's this? What number is this?
2: This is Beechwood 208-828. It's all been very sudden. He was killed just 6 days ago in an automobile accident on the Brooklyn Bridge.
0: Your 3 minutes are up, sir. Your 3 minutes are up, sir. Your 3 minutes are up, sir.
3: And so I'm sitting here in this deserted auto camp in Gallup, New Mexico. I'm trying to think. I'm trying to get hold of myself. Otherwise, I'm going to go crazy. Outside, it's night. The vast, soulless night of New Mexico. A million stars are in the sky. Ahead of me stretch 1,000 miles of empty mesa. Mountains. Prairies. Desert. Somewhere among them, he's waiting for me. Somewhere I shall know who he is and who I am.

0: So ends The Hitchhiker, and to Orson Welles our considerable thanks for his playing of the title role. Suspense will be heard again 2 weeks from tonight. Next Wednesday night, September 9th, the Columbia Broadcasting System will present over many of these stations at 9:30 p.m. Eastern Wartime an address by W. Averell Harriman, the United States Lend-Lease Administrator in London. Mr. Harriman, as the personal representative of the President of the United States, attended the Moscow conferences between Winston Churchill and Joseph Stalin. Next Wednesday's broadcast will be Mr. Harriman's first public address since his return to this country. Suspense is produced and directed by William Spear. John Dietz was our guest director this evening. Tonight's radio drama was written by Lucille Fletcher. The original score was by Bernard Herrmann. This is the Columbia Broadcasting System.
1: And that is Suspense, starring Orson Welles in The Hitchhiker, written by Lucille Fletcher from September 2nd, 1942. What a great story.
2: Yeah, that
1: huh?
2: truly is a masterpiece.
1: Yeah.
2: I think you hit it right
1: Man,
2: on the head there.
1: Just a terrific story. I think this may be the only time we've ever aired it on Hollywood 360. Mm-hmm. All right, time for this month in music history.
2: And I have another great song dating back to 1965.

0: group.
1: Yeah.
0: What's the name of the song?
1: I Got Sunshine on a Cloudy Day.
0: That's right. So This Is My Girl by The Temptations. It was their first number one hit, and it was later named one of the songs preserved in the National Recording Registry. So
1: Lisa likes to think likes to make you think you got it. You're all happy.
0: Yeah.
1: And then she pulls the rug right out from under you.
0: That's right. And I pull it hard and fast, Caro.
1: I go tumbling down the road.
0: That's right. It gives me joy.
1: So why is October so significant to Hollywood 360?
0: It really is. Mike, you know, right?
1: Mike, you know?
2: I don't know if I know.
0: Yes, you do know.
1: Well, why? Mike started in October?
0: No.
1: Well, what?
0: We're going to keep working at it.
1: Oh, my gosh. I can't take it. You're a tease.
0: I know.
1: You tease.
0: You
1: more
0: love
1: about,
0: it.
1: More
0: you
1: of
0: love
1: Hollywood
0: it.
1: 360 after this.
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1: In our next hour, the clock strikes 12 for Murder at Midnight from 1946. But first we'll play Name That Tune. Lisa will present clips from Songs with a Dark Side. Ooh, I must name the tune. And you play along at home, right, Lisa?
0: That's right.
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15: News this hour from Town Hall. I'm Ron Taylor. President Trump holding a large GOP rally in Clarksville, Tennessee earlier today, addressing regional issues and speaking to supporters there. The large event put the campaign spotlight on Tennessee voters just ahead of the election. President Trump highlighting the successes of his administration thus far.
7: We have done more than any president in 2 years. There's never been a front 2 years like we've had. And by the way, we had a great first term, our first term. We had the greatest economy in the history of our country, and we're blowing it away. In the real economy, we are blowing it away. We have $21 trillion being invested in our country, more than at any time for any country, anywhere in the world.
15: Police in New York have a man in custody who allegedly slashed two people while barricading inside of a Queens apartment late Friday.
16: One cop responding to the scene just before midnight fired off a round as officers tried to get into the Edgemere apartment. No one was injured. Once inside, police found a 53-year-old man slashed on his hand and arms and a 57-year-old woman with wounds to her hand and feet. The alleged slasher, age 52, was taken into custody. The two victims were taken to Jamaica Hospital in stable condition. I'm Larry Kofsky.
15: Lawyers for Krista Pike say she is now back in prison in Tennessee after being released from the hospital following a botched lethal injection last month. Pike has been transferred to Nashville, where she had been held before her planned execution September 30th. Cleanup and recovery underway across the southeast as remnants of Hurricane Isaiah weaken and move further inland. The National Weather Service says the storm is now breaking apart over central Alabama after making landfall late last night near Destin, Florida, as a Category 2 hurricane. The hurricane has taken the lives of four people, two in Florida, two in Alabama, and nearly 700,000 remain without power. News and analysis at townhall.com. I'm Ron Taylor.
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1: Cloudy skies, scattered showers still around this evening. Rain moving out overnight tonight, low in the low 60s. Tomorrow, clouds breaking up slowly through the day with a high of 73. Back to mostly sunny skies, warm Monday, high 84. Sunny mid-80s Tuesday. I'm Georgia WeatherNet meteorologist KJ Allen on AM 920. The Answer.
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1: Hello, everyone. I'm Carl Amari, and this is Hollywood 360, the radio show that presents all things entertainment, including trivia contests and games, movie reviews, celebrity interviews, showbiz news, and classic radio shows. My co-host is the eminent Lisa Wolf. In this hour, Raymond Morgan is our sinister host for Murder at Midnight from 1946. But first, it's Name That Tune. Lisa Wolf Cullen will present clips from Songs with a Dark Side. I'll try to name that tune while you play along at home, right, Lisa?
34: That's right. So this is my version of Halloween songs. Rather than the novelty type Halloween songs that you'd expect,
1: right?
34: Which we still might do throughout the month. But today we're going to do Songs of the Dark Side.
35: That is a really boring story.
34: No, it's better than Halloween songs. It's dark songs.
1: All right.
34: Okay?
36: Let's get ready to rumble!
34: You're getting a little finger happy over there.
1: My fingers are happy.
34: Okay, as long as only your fingers are happy. Here's the first song with a dark side.
37: She's trying to make a double.
1: Ooh, I love this song.
38: Don't turn your back on me, baby.
34: I do too.
38: Don't turn your back on me, baby.
1: What a song.
34: Yep.
1: Yes, Santana.
34: That's right.
1: Black Magic Woman.
34: That's right. That's exactly right. This first appeared as a single for Peter Green's band Fleetwood Mac in 1968. And in 1970, the song was released on Santana's album called Abraxas. And I just think this song is fantastic.
1: One of the greatest songs of all time.
34: Black Magic Woman.
1: Yeah, it's fabulous.
34: See, it's Halloween inspired, I'll say.
1: Yeah, so I got it right, right?
34: Yeah, I think you're going to get all of these
1: right.
34: Well,
1: I got it right, because I said Is
34: oh,
1: it
34: you've
1: color?
34: Got it. No, it's not a...
1: Am I just guessing the song, or what do you want me to do here?
34: The title of the song is usually what we do for Name That
1: Tune.
34: Okay,
1: got it. Okay. I mean, oh, really?
34: The color?
1: I didn't know that.
34: That's the only one with the color.
1: Okay.
34: That's just, you know. It's
1: Got it.
34: Okay.
1: You see, you fooled me there.
34: I just said songs of the dark side.
1: All right.
34: I didn't say anything more.
1: Okay.
34: All right, here's the next one.

0: Sympathy or the Devil.
1: That is right. This is a Rolling Stone written by...
0: Mick Jagger.
1: That's correct. On their 1968
0: and Carl Amari.
1: That's right.
0: I think I co-wrote this with him.
1: Oh, you did. Yeah. Oh, you're definitely credited on the album. This is from their album Beggar's Banquet. Obviously, you know that. Featured on Rolling Stone magazine's 500 Greatest Songs of All Time, and I would agree with that.
0: Oh my gosh, this song's amazing.
1: I mean, these are all amazing songs.
0: Nature of my game.
1: Because I chose them.
0: Yeah.
1: So there's that.
0: There you go. Got that. Got that going for
1: got
0: you.
1: Got that.
0: I got it.
1: All right, here we go.
0: Mm-hmm.

0: gosh.
1: Haven't heard this one in a while, huh? I haven't. I know you did.
0: Oh, man. You got a great voice, huh? Highway to Hell.
1: That's it.
0: Highway to Hell.
1: Impressive. This is AC/DC.
0: Yeah, AC/DC.
1: This is from their sixth album and it was released in 1979.
0: Yeah,
1: and
0: Highway
1: it's a cool
0: to Hell.
1: Song.
0: Ooh.
1: Got AC/DC. A lot of grit to it.
0: This I think this is their biggest hit, right?
1: I think so.
0: Yeah. No,
1: stop. I've just listened to
0: that. He sings even better than me, I think.
1: I mean, I'm sure you're both, like, you know, have your own
0: strength. I'm going to give it to him, though, like, by 1%.
1: Okay. That's up to you. I think you're pretty equal.
0: Mm-hmm.
1: All right, here's our next song with The Dark Side.
0: Raven hair. Oh, my God.
1: Right?
0: I could, the songs that you picked for this, I could like listen to them over and over.
1: You're gonna,
0: and over.
1: You love all of these songs. I'm going for a big score here.
2: In the night, she's a restless spirit on an endless night.
1: Ooh.
0: Witch a woman.
1: Just in the nick of time. That is right. Who's singing?
0: I really don't know.
1: You do. You like
0: oh,
1: this
0: is
1: too.
0: It? Is it? Yeah, yeah, yeah.
1: This is Witch Woman, recorded by the Eagles.
0: Oh, the Eagles.
1: Yep.
0: Man, I'll tell you, the Eagles.
1: Right, they flying
0: they
1: high, right?
0: So many hits.
1: Released from
0: they?
1: The band's debut studio album called Eagles. This was 1972, one of my favorite years for music, and it reached number 9 on the pop singles chart.
0: They really soar.
1: I said it for you because I knew it was coming. I said they really fly.
0: Listen to his voice.
1: I know. But listen to the song. It's just like hits you deep.
0: What album is this from?
1: Called Eagles. That's the name of the album.
0: Okay.
1: That was their debut studio album.
0: Did this have Hotel California on it too, or no? You know?
1: I don't know.
0: Okay. Anyway, great. All right. So far, I haven't missed one. Pizza's on the line.
1: No, there's no pizza on the line. Yes, if you get them all right, you buy us a pizza next
0: week.
1: Okay. All right. Let's go.
0: Bad Moon Arising. CCR.
1: That's right. This is written by John Fogerty, performed by CCR, or Creedence Clearwater Revival, from the album Green River in 1969. And the song peaked at number 2 on the Billboard Hot 100.
0: I think there used to be a drink called the Green River. Do you remember that?
3: There is, yeah.
0: Kid.
1: I think it's like a, isn't it like
0: a soda.
1: A kind of a beer?
0: No, it's a soda.
3: No, it's a soda.
0: It's a soda, yeah. I never had one, but I've heard of it. The crevices that are in your brain, the things that are in there, you know?
1: That's your brain. Full of crevices.
0: I got billions of crevices.
1: I know you do. Flaps and folds and things.
0: Yeah.
1: Another great song.
0: All right.
1: All right, you got one more.
0: Okay.
1: Here we go.
0: And then I

0: Evil Woman.
1: Evil Woman by Electric Light Orchestra.
0: Yeah, ELO.
1: That's right, released on their album 1975's Face the Music.
0: This is your theme song.
1: I know, right? That's me. I know, I'm all about it.
0: Yeah, baby.
2: I got every one
1: of
2: them.
1: You like these dark songs, huh?
2: Oh, I got every one of them.
1: That's good. This is good stuff. Well, thank you in advance, right, Mike? Thank you for Spinach Pizza next week, guys.
2: Crowd gasps.
1: We appreciate
2: it. I got every one of them right. Wow. Those are great.
1: I
2: you know what?
1: So
2: you can take all those songs, Mike, and just put them on a cassette tape for me.
1: Cassette.
2: For my cassette player.
1: That's
2: in my
1: perfect.
2: 74 Nova.
1: That's right.
3: I don't know if I have a cassette deck to record this on to.
1: We'll find one.
2: All right, when we come back.

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1: 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All right, Lisa, it's time for Murder at Midnight. And this is a cool series. It was a murder horror series that often had a supernatural twist. It was created by Lewis Cohen and produced in New York. It first aired on ABC Radio in 1946. Raymond Morgan, now check this out. Raymond Morgan was a former Long Island minister who left the cloth for the excitement of radio and was heard each week as the host. Imagine that. He was like, I like this radio stuff better than I like being a minister.
4: I mean, I like this radio stuff, too.
1: It had a six-year run, and it had the best actors from New York, like Lon Clark and Lawson Zerbe, Carl Swenson. Those Carls are always great, you know, whatever they do. Raymond Edward Johnson. It was just a terrific series. We have program 11 in the series called The Creeper, and it's from November 25th, 1946. Here's part one of Murder at Midnight.

0: That look in his eyes, like a madman. He wants to kill me. Someone does. But the other three lying on the floor in a pool of blood. Almost 12 o'clock. At night. Any minute now, there'll be a ring. Or a knock.
1: Midnight. The witching hour when the night is darkest. Our fears the strongest. And our strength at its lowest ebb. Midnight, when the graves gape open and death strikes. How? You'll learn the answer in just a minute in The Creeper.

0: And now, Murder at Midnight. On this program, we bring you the best and most blood-curdling stories ever written. And so now we bring you a tale which you may have heard before. A tale which we consider a classic in terror and suspense. The Creeper by Joseph Ruskall.
1: In the kitchenette of the New York apartment, a man and his wife listened to the evening news broadcast.
2: New York. The unknown killer called the Creeper has struck again, adding a third female corpse to his toll. Virginia Peters, a comely waitress, was found strangled to death in her third-floor apartment early this morning while her radio blared. As in the previous murders, a note was found scrawled on the wall with the victim's lipstick and the plea, "For heaven's sake, catch me before I kill more. I cannot control myself." Oh. Police insist...
3: Now, why'd you turn it off?
4: Oh, how awful. I'm in this very neighborhood.
3: Let's hear the rest. It's very interesting.
4: Oh, you... Don't go turning that radio on again, Steve Grant. Heard enough. I'll go out of my mind, for heaven's sake.
3: That's it. A good, solid clue.
4: What is?
3: For heaven's sake. How many men ever use that expression?
4: Oh, shut up.
3: Okay, Mrs. Grant. Pass the biscuits, my little pigeon.
4: Pass the biscuits. E-D-D. Three women in 3 days murdered in cold blood by a mad fiend right here in Washington Heights. I'm too sick to go out, too scared to stay in. The lock's broke. He sits there eating, eating, eating. Pass the biscuit.
3: There's nothing wrong with my appetite, my love.
4: Of course. That's what costs you your job on the police force. When I even think of...
3: Some men drink to escape. I eat.
4: Escape what? What?
3: An ugly tongue, a beautiful face, and a roving eye. In short, a wife.
4: Oh, so you're starting that again. You and your crazy jealousy.
3: Yeah, maybe that's the Creeper's way of escaping too, Georgia. Who knows?
4: Shut up. Go ahead and get a divorce. Go ahead. Can I help it if men look at me? I don't know why you come home at all. Where do you go? What do you do with yourself? How were you this morning? Why'd you come back?
3: To eat. But someday I'll lose my appetite for that, too. And when I do, my dear, there'll be no escape. And now I'm off again. Kiss. Still using stage lipstick. Wipe it off. How many times must I tell you? You're married now, remember?
4: Steve, wait.
5: Yeah?
4: At least go buy my medicine.
5: Sorry, I got no time.
4: Don't leave me here alone. Stay home this evening. Please, I'm afraid.
5: Oh, don't be silly, pet. Nothing will happen to you. You got a doorman here, an elevator boy, Mrs. Stone across the hall, a phone. You're safe enough.
4: But the night lock, it doesn't work.
5: Oh, now you can't lock me out anymore.
4: It doesn't catch. Something's happened to it since last night. Steve.
5: Get a new one.
4: I can't get a locksmith. I've tried all day. Steve, please. If I want to phone you, where will you be?
5: Out. Goodbye. Take care of your cold.
3: Steve Grant.
5: Huh?
3: Well, if it isn't old Pearly Chase, how are you?
6: Here you got thrown off the force, Dave.
3: Yeah, I hear you got thrown off the news, Pearly.
6: You heard wrong. I wasn't fired. I was just warned.
3: I wasn't fired either. Just suspended for 3 days. Eating a lamb chop at Casey's when I should have been ringing in from the box at 162nd with all that trouble up there. On my way to headquarters now for reinstatement. I eat too much, my trouble is.
6: I drink too much. Hey, you're living up at the Heights, Steve.
3: Yeah.
6: That's funny, me too.
3: Yeah?
6: Hey, you're married now to a beautiful and lovely young... with admiration.
3: Say it again.
6: I think I knew her. Wasn't her stage name Georgia Dixon?
3: Yeah, that's her. I love that wench, but... women. How does a guy handle them? You know, maybe the Creeper has the right method.
6: Thank you for taking the words out of my mouth. Who's the Creeper, Steve? Any angles?
3: You tell me and I'll split the reward with you. Say, what do you think of Inspector Bradley's inside job here?
6: Nuts. Every janitor's a Creeper? And as for that doorman, Jim Ellis, just because he worked at two of the three murder apartments? Pure coincidence. Anyway, they've released him. One thing, though, and I don't think even Bradley's put it together yet.
3: Yeah?
6: In all three cases, just before the Creeper struck, the door locks had already been tampered with.
3: You don't say.
6: You got a theory?
3: Well, sure. I mean, you take that note on the wall. For heaven's sake, in every case, for heaven's sake, catch me before I kill more.
6: I cannot control myself.
3: Right.
6: Oh.
3: Now... what man uses an expression like that? You want the lowdown? It's just this. A Creeper is a woman.
6: A gimmick, huh?
5: Yeah.
6: Like the height of the message from the floor is a trick, 6 feet. And yet I'll lay odds the creeper's no more than a guy your height, say, or mine. 5'9", just like us, you or me. Only crazy.
5: Yeah. How do you figure that?
6: How do I figure lots of things? How do I know where the creeper's gonna strike next?
5: You do?
6: Certainly. The creeper's not so smart, he's just crazy. You play along crazy and you're one jump ahead of him. That's the trouble with Inspector Bradley, why he's up a tree. You expect logical clues from a madman? You play along crazy, make out you're the creeper. And what do you get?
5: Go ahead, let's see.
6: All right, the victims are all redheads, every one. You've noticed that, of course. 3 in 3 days?
5: Yeah, now that you mention it.
6: They all lived in the Heights, right? Agnes Martin, Jane Krutsky, Virginia Peters?
5: Right.
6: What was the number of the apartment in each case? Agnes lived in 1A, Jane 2B, Virginia 3C. Don't ask me the why or wherefore. Don't ask me the logic. Just play along crazy, see what I mean? Where's he going to strike next?
5: Huh? I don't catch you.
6: The next victim of the creeper also lives in the Heights. She's a redhead. Her nightlock's been tampered with. She's going to get hers today, and her apartment number's 4D. Well, why are you looking at me? Don't you like my arithmetic?
5: Curly, my wife's a redhead. We live in the Heights. And our apartment number is... You're just a boozy reporter.
7: That's the first portion of Murder at Midnight with the Creeper from 1946. We'll get back to it and more of Hollywood 360 after this.
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9: With SRN News, I'm Ron Taylor. FEMA is urging residents across the southeast to remain cautious as remnants of Hurricane Isaias weaken and move further inland. The National Weather Service says the storm is now breaking apart over central Alabama after making landfall last night near Destin, Florida, as a Category 2 hurricane. 4 people have been killed, 2 in Florida, 2 in Alabama. Over 400,000 customers remain without power in the area. About 10 million people remain under flood alerts with heavy rain and high winds impacting an area from northern Florida to southern Virginia. The WNBA finals are set. The Golden State Valkyries will take on the Atlanta Dream in the best-of-7 championship series. Golden State swept the defending champion Las Vegas Aces in the semifinals. The Valkyries are making their first-ever championship appearance after joining the league as an expansion franchise in 2025. More online at srnnews.com. 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
5: Cloudy skies, scattered showers still around this evening. Rain moving out overnight tonight, low in the low 60s. Tomorrow, clouds breaking up slowly through the day with a high of 73. Back to mostly sunny skies, warm Monday, high 84. Sunny mid-80s Tuesday. I'm Georgia WeatherNet meteorologist KJ Allen on AM 920, The Answer.
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14: Yeah.
15: So that's been a lot of fun. But this offer is limited. It's only good until the end of the year.
14: Right.
15: So if this is something that you want, I would not delay. So this is your opportunity. You can give us a call and we can help you out and send it right out to you. We'll go out Monday.
14: Mm-hmm.
15: That number is 815-900-7535. And if nobody answers, make sure to leave your name and number. Someone will call you back, and we'd be happy to send out this offer to you. Remember, it's 100 for 100, 200 for 200.
14: Yeah.
15: So it's a great deal.
14: Yeah, and you're going to get that coffee mug that has our logo on it, and that's if you order 200. You'll love it because you get to drink out of the tops of our heads.
15: Yeah, it's a lot of fun. Yeah. But people are saying they use it for pencils or paper clips or whatever they want.
14: What?
15: Yeah, a little piece of Carl and Lisa
14: coffee.
15: Throughout the week.
14: You use it for coffee.
15: Or whatever you want.
14: The number to call to order either the 100 for 100 or 200 for 200 plus a coffee mug. 815-900-7535. Leave your name and return phone number. Someone will call you back. And then those will go out next week, really early in the week. All right, Lisa, we're listening to Murder at Midnight. This is a November 25th, 1946 broadcast called The Creeper. Here's the conclusion.
16: Your apartment number?
17: 4D, I told you.
16: 4D, of course. It's pretty late, but I'll have it delivered. I was busy admiring your lipstick, Mrs. Grant. I've nothing like it in stock. 4D, I should have guessed it anyway.
17: Why?
16: Well, a face is a number. Believe me, since you've moved into the neighborhood, Mrs. Grant, for me it has a special number, like Double Dandy Delicious Dream. 4Ds, you see?
17: Go on. But you tell that to every customer, female.
16: I'm a ladies' man? Like the creeper?

0: I say? What's going on in this block? Raw nerves, you can't joke. The creeper, that's all I hear all day. It's mass hysteria. There ain't such an animal.
1: You don't think so?
0: I assure you, Mrs. Grant, it's a fairy tale for circulation of the tabloids. I'll send your prescription up with the boy.
1: No, I'll just wait here for it.
0: Well, it'll take some time. You should go right home and stay there if you're just getting over the flu. I'll tell you what. I'll deliver it myself. It'll be a pleasure.
1: No. I'll wait. I may not go right back. I want to be there alone. I'm afraid.
0: Very well. Suit yourself. Have a seat. For heaven's sake, stop me before I kill Mara.
1: What?
0: I cannot control myself. Wait! I was only joking, Mrs. Grant. Wait, Mrs. Grant, your prescription.
1: You, Mrs. Stone?
2: Why, yes. What's your hurry, dear?
1: I just got such a scare. Since these awful murders in this neighborhood.
2: Yes, isn't it terrible? I'm simply frightened to death myself. You walking home?
1: Yeah, I guess so.
2: Well, I'll go with you. It's good we live in the same house.
1: At least if I had a double lock, but the night one doesn't work.
2: Oh, really? Well, I have a chain lock besides, and still
1: the way it is, I sit and shiver when there's a sound at the door. Can't get a locksmith. Tried all day, but they're all so busy. Mr. Frank on the corner promised to, but didn't know when. Why are they all so busy?
2: Well, my dear, because every woman in the neighborhood's changing theirs, too. Simply a nightmare. Oh, but don't you worry. We'll stay together this evening. Mr. Stone's out, too. Think of it. We've never visited, though we live right across the hall from each other. Isn't that like a big city, for heaven's sake? Or would you rather I dropped in on you?
1: Well, I don't know.
2: Well, make it your place, then. Isn't it horrible, the ghastly things they're saying? The theories one doesn't know what to think next. You believe the latest?
1: The latest?
2: That maybe it's a woman, the creeper.
1: A woman?
2: Can you beat it? I just can't imagine how in the world the police figure that, for heaven's sakes. Can you? I say, can you, Miss Grant?
1: I don't know. I was just thinking of something my husband
2: Though
1: said.
2: I can see where a married woman now, if her husband was faithless, well, I can understand such a theory, because they take my husband now. You've met Mr. Stone, haven't you? Mrs. Grant, why on earth are you staring at me like that, for heaven's sakes?
1: I don't feel well. I must get home. I feel faint.
2: But Mrs. Grant, for heaven's sake.
3: Sobbing with terror, the woman with red hair runs up the dark street, back to her apartment and the door with the broken lock. As the hands of the clock move on towards 12 o'clock and...
4: Murder at midnight. And now, back to Murder at Midnight and The Creeper. Back to Georgia Grant, hurrying hysterically through the dark streets towards the apartment with the broken lock on the door.
5: Good evening, ma'am. Out late, aren't you?
1: Oh, yeah, you're the new doorman?
5: Just relieving Charlie. Nice night.
1: Yeah, it was very nice.
5: Here, let me ring the elevator for you.
1: No, you don't have to trouble.
5: No trouble, ma'am. There. Apartment 4D, huh?
1: Hell. How did you know?
5: Doesn't take long.
1: Will this elevator come?
5: Coming now. Terrible things, ma'am. The happenings.
1: What?
5: The creeper. It's sort of...
6: Going up?
1: Yeah.
6: Up and down. The ups and downs of life, that's me. I'm a living milkshake, Mrs. Grant. Uh-oh.
1: What's wrong, Jimmy?
6: Stuck. Imagine getting stuck between the third and fourth with a production like you.
1: Get going, Sonny. You want me to report you?
6: Okay. Can't you take a joke? Maybe I misconstrued that smile you always give me. Maybe you shouldn't ought to smile that way. Fourth floor.
1: Let me out.
6: If I drop in later, will you be more receptive?
1: Oh, home. Oh, thank goodness. I must be going out of my mind. Key. Where's my key? Darn this lock. Darn the lock. Is the locksmith in yet? I want to know how soon I can get my lock changed. Yes, I know it's late, but he promised. This is Mrs. Grant. Yes, 4D, yes. I know you just explained to me, but
7: hello,
1: I must...
7: Georgia?
1: Yes? Yes, so won't you...
7: I've
1: please?
7: Been waiting for you. Don't you little fool at me. Do you want the whole house to... That's better.
1: What are you doing here?
7: Oh, don't worry. You haven't got a thing to worry about now. I've come to protect you. Give me the phone. Hello? Never mind about the lock, thank you. Sit down. Make yourself at home. Been waiting here for you. Long time no see, Georgia.
1: What do you want, Pearlie?
7: Me? A headline. Your husband wants, too. He wants I should keep an eye on you.
1: What's that?
7: Sure. You didn't think Steve and I were acquainted, did you? Oh, yes. From way back. Just met him at a bar.
1: I don't believe you. What do you mean, keep an eye on me?
7: Oh, just in case the creep... You heard of the character?
1: You're mad. You've always been mad, Pearlie Chase. Where is Steve? Why should he send you here? Why should he think the creeper will come here? What are you doing here?
7: Told you. Playing along crazy. Got a drink?
1: You're drunk now. And you're getting right out of here. You're nothing but a no-good rummy.
7: And you're nothing but a no-good... You finish it. When I took the drink, it was to drown you out. And you know it. I'm still a rum pot, Angel. Which means I haven't got rid of you yet.
1: Get out.
7: You little two-timing redhead. You're all the same, you redheads. Even a wedding ring can't change you. Don't play the innocent. My business is snooping. I make a living at it. Between drinks. So your new motto's love thy neighbor, huh? Mr. Stone across the hall? Poor dumb Steve.
1: I'm warning you. Get out or I'll call the police.
7: Stay where you are.
1: All right, Pearlie. What are you doing with that gun?
7: I wouldn't pick up that phone if I were you. You see, there's a big reward for the creeper and a heck of an exclusive, and I don't want to share it. I'm riding a hunch. Now sit down, darling. Just play along with me while I play along crazy. Sit down. That's it. Like we're expecting company. Let's hear some music. Don't just sit, let's have some music. I said turn on the radio. That's it. That's a good girl. Dance music. Let's dance. Give me your arm, let's dance. Like old times. Around and around like my brain. Why are you trembling? I still love you, you little fool. Ask me why. I love you. I love you, you lovely redhead. I could kill you and you deserve it. With the radio on, you could scream and no one would hear. I could put my hand on your throat like this and I could strangle you. Why are you crying? Stop it. I'm here to protect you. Stop crying. Cut it, I say. Cut it out. I can't stand it. I never could. Okay. You want me to leave? All right, I will. It's your funeral. What am I saving you for anyway? Where's my hat? In a few minutes, there'll be a knock or a ring or the door will just open. And you'll be lying in a pool of blood like the other three. Goodbye, my worthless. Give my regards to the creeper.
1: So what if he comes back? He wants to kill me. He wants to kill me. Somebody wants to kill me. I must lie down. My head is splitting. Trying to frighten me. Jealous spite, that's it. Like the other three. In a pool of blood. Like the other three, like the other three. Almost 12 o'clock. Any minute now, there'll be a knock. Or a ring. Yes?
8: This is the doorman, Mrs. Grant.
1: Yes?
8: The druggist is here with the medicine. Shall I let him up?
1: The medicine? Yes, let it... No. Don't let that man up.
8: Want me to bring it up?
1: No. I'm perfectly all right. I don't need any... I don't need it, you hear? Don't you dare come up.

0: please, please, I must have it changed right away. My lock, my door lock. Yes, this is Mrs. Grant. Yes, I do want it. Of course, anyone can get in, anyone. They want to murder me, but I don't know who. It's the creeper. So you'll come right away? Thank you, thank you. Thank you so much, but hurry, please, hurry or I'll go out of my mind. Oh, thank the Lord. Thank the Lord. Like the other three in a pool of blood. Any minute now, a knock or a ring. Oh. Who? Who's there?
1: It's me, dear, Mrs. Stone.
0: Oh, what do you want?
1: I've been worried about you. Are you ill?
0: No, I'm all right, Mrs. Stone. I'm feeling fine.
1: Open up, dear. Don't you want me to keep you company?
0: No, thank you. I was just... Oh, stop that.
1: Do let me in, silly, and we'll...
0: No, please, go away. I'm going to sleep. Go away. You hear me? Go away. Hello.
2: Hello, Georgia. You all right?
0: Oh, Steve. Steve, I've been frantic. So good to hear your voice. Where are you?
2: At headquarters. I'm coming right home. Sweetheart, is anything wrong? You said
0: No, not now. Not when I hear you, Steve. I don't know what came over me all day. I've been imagining things. So silly. My nerves.
2: Sorry about supper tonight, honey. I wasn't myself. My job had me down, but now everything's
0: okay. Oh, of course. Forgive me, Steve. I've been bad, bad, wicked. Darling, if you knew what I've gone through tonight, the most dreadful state. And then that... Steve, did you send someone here today?
2: Pearly Chase?
0: Then you did?
2: Yeah, to keep you company. Isn't he still with you?
0: No, I just got rid of him.
2: Oh, I wish you hadn't. He's an all right guy. Smart reporter. Lives in the neighborhood, too. Honey, it sounds cockeyed. I mean, Pearly's theory. But I was kind of worried when I got to thinking, so... Listen, Georgia.
0: Yes?
2: Don't let anyone in the house till I get home.
0: No, I won't, Steve.
2: Not anyone, do you hear? Not anyone.
0: Oh, Steve, wait.
2: What?
0: Wait, Steve, it's, thank goodness, at last now I can breathe easy. Darling, just a minute.
2: Georgia. Hello. Hello, Georgia.
0: Mr. Frank?
3: It's the Frank.
0: Thank goodness you've come. Please, step in. It's the lock on this door I want. Just a moment, my husband's on the phone.
2: Can you hear me, Georgia?
0: Steve?
2: Yeah, what happened? There was something else I wanted to tell you.
0: It's all right, darling. Everything's all right now, Steve. You needn't worry.
2: Didn't I just hear you talking to someone? Was that somebody at the door?
0: No, it's no one, dear. It's just Mr. Frank, the locksmith.
2: Locksmith?
0: What a load.
2: Georgia, listen, Georgia. That's what I was going to tell you.
0: What is it?
2: The police are on a new trail. They think maybe you're a locksmith. Georgia, you're listening. They think maybe the creeper's a locksmith.
0: Oh.
2: Get him out, quick.
4: What nice lipstick you
2: Georgia,
4: use,
2: can you hear
4: Mrs. Grant.
2: Oh.
4: Yes. Very nice. Lipstick.
2: Georgia.
4: Very nice.
2: Can you hear me, Georgia? Georgia. Hello, Georgia.
4: Hello?
2: Hello, who's this?
4: Hurry. Catch me before I kill more. For heaven's sake.
5: Soft footsteps hurrying down the corridor, away from the door with the broken lock now standing ajar, and the body of a red-headed woman. And still, should she not have known that her only visitor would be death? And the clocks struck 12 for...
6: Murder!

0: Remember to be with us again when death knocks at the door, wearing a familiar face, and the clocks strike 12 for
1: Murder at Midnight.
0: The part of Georgia was played by Ann Shepherd. With music by Charles Paul, Murder at Midnight was directed by Anton M. Leder.
2: Ooh, that's a creepy one, Lisa. That's Murder at Midnight, November 25th, 1946, The Creeper. And that had Raymond Morgan as the host, and in the cast there, Carl Frank. And he spelled it with a C. Carl Frank, along with John Gibson and Martin Wolfson. Wolfson. So why is October so significant to this show?
3: It is.
4: So does it have something to do with October 14?
3: It does.
2: Oh, okay. Your birthday.
3: It does.
2: Oh.
3: You gave it away.
2: Boy, what a letdown. I thought it was going to be something great.
3: Yes, it is something great.
2: I mean, just your birthday?
3: That's not
2: all?
3: A just.
2: Yeah.
3: That's
2: yeah.
3: Spectacular.
2: Well, then August is a great month, too,
3: yeah,
2: right, Mike?
3: Yeah, it was, but it's over.
4: Yes.
3: Yeah, but it's over, Carl. So move on.
2: So is this, you know what this is, Mike? This is her way of saying, hey, you need to buy me something.
3: You don't have to buy me anything.
2: Yeah, I'm going to buy you something.
3: Well, you can
2: so how do you like
3: you
2: that?
3: Want to,
2: I'm going
3: but you don't
2: to buy
3: have
2: you
3: to.
2: What do you think of that?
3: Well, I mean, it's completely up to you.
2: I'm going to.
3: I mean, you don't
2: buy you something.
3: Have to, but it's right, always well, appreciated.
2: I'm going to buy you something. All right, time for this month in music history.
3: All right, another great song, 1965.
2: That's Bob Dylan.
3: Yep.
2: How does it feel?
3: Nope. To be without a
2: home. Rolling Stone or Rolling something?
3: There it is. Oh, there it is. It's
2: what is it called?
3: Rolling
2: Stone?
3: Like a Rolling Stone, this is Bob Dylan, released in 65. It was so long by the standards of the time that Columbia Records initially hesitated to release it as a single, but good thing they did.
2: Yeah, they did.
3: I know you don't love Bob Dylan, but this is good.
2: There's some of his songs I really like.
3: This one's a good one, right?
2: Yeah.
3: Okay.
2: All right, thanks. Mike Bubblebath Costello and Lisa.
3: Wolfson
2: and Lisa. Wait, where is it? Where is it?
3: Ooh, I'll do it for you.
2: Oh, there it is.
3: All right,
2: more of Hollywood 360 after Lisa stops wolf whistling.
3: Wolf whistling.
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2: All right, in our next hour, Barry Kroger opens the creaking door to Inner Sanctum from 1945. But first, we'll play Fact or Fiction. Lisa will present information on Halloween songs. I must guess if they're fact or fiction while you play along at home. Right, Lisa?
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15: News this hour from Town Hall. I'm Ron Taylor. President Trump holding a large rally for the GOP in Tennessee Saturday, and among many things said, as he, of course, encouraging those to vote in the upcoming midterms. He says that if Democrats regain control of Congress, they'll revive policies he says they have repeatedly failed.
16: So the last time the radical left Democrats had power, they gave us the worst inflation in American history, the highest energy prices in American history. And by the way, our gasoline is less now than it was under Sleepy Joe Biden, just so you understand. And what did we do? We prevented Iran from having a nuclear weapon.
15: Iran is back on the table for military planners.
17: The Pentagon has told U.S. Central Command to finish preparations for a possible return to major strikes on Iran. Officials say President Trump has not set a date or made a final decision. The president has said the United States will not attack Iran before the midterm elections. The order comes as the National Security Team met at Camp David to go over the war. Willie Nelson, Washington.
15: The National Weather Service expects Tropical Storm Rachel to make landfall near the San Diego-Baja California border early tomorrow morning. Meteorologist Rich Thompson with the National Weather Service says that could bring rain to much of the area.
18: We're expecting a pretty good shot of rain for most areas from L.A. County southward beginning late tonight and through most of the day on Sunday and Sunday night.
15: A coastal flood warning is in effect for Los Angeles and San Diego counties until 3 o'clock tomorrow afternoon. FEMA is urging residents across the southeast to remain cautious as remnants of Hurricane Isaias weaken and move further inland. The National Weather Service says the storm is now breaking apart over central Alabama after making landfall last night near Destin, Florida, as a Category 2 hurricane. 4 people have died in the storm. More news at townhall.com.
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29: New showers still around this morning, low in the low 60s. Clouds breaking up slowly as we move through your Sunday, high around 73. Still a little breezy at times. Tonight, partly cloudy, low 62. Mostly sunny, warming up on Monday, high in the mid-80s. I'm Georgia WeatherNet meteorologist KJ Allen on AM 920, The Answer.
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1: It's a conjunction, a preposition. It's a philosophy, a way of life. It's your name with "-ness" attached to it.
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7: Leave the gun. Take the cannoli.
8: Quiet, numbskulls. I'm broadcasting.
7: Hello, everyone. I'm Carl Amari, and this is Hollywood 360, the radio show that presents all things entertainment, including trivia contests and games, movie reviews, celebrity interviews, showbiz news, and classic radio shows. My co-host is the illustrious Lisa Wolf. In this hour, we'll open the creaking door for another journey into the strange and terrifying An Inner Sanctum Mystery from 1945, but it's time now for Fact or Fiction. Lisa will present information on Halloween songs. I must guess if they're fact or fiction while you play along at home, right, Lisa?
8: That's right, and we're going to listen to some of these Halloween songs and kind of get into the Halloween spirit.
7: All right.
8: Okay, here's the first song.
7: Mm-hmm.

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1: MASH.
2: So this is Monster Mash.
1: Yep.
2: And so we talked about, so now you know Bobby Boer's ticket was
1: appeared on the Addams Family,
2: but that's not your question here. So this song was the only Bobby Boer's ticket's only song to reach the Billboard Top 140.
1: Yes.
2: Fact or fiction?
1: Fiction. Real.
2: Fact. That is a fact.
1: Fact.
2: Monster Mash reached number one on the Billboard Hot 100, 1962.
1: All right, take it off the record.
2: There it goes. All right, here's the next song.
3: I put a spell on you.
1: I put a spell on you, baby. Ooh, I put a spell on you.
2: That voice.
1: Man.
3: Oh, yeah.
1: Wow.
2: This is Screaming Jay Hawkins.
1: Screaming Jay Hawkins.
2: Screaming Jay Hawkins. The song is I Put a Spell on You. And here's your statement. This song, I Put a Spell on You, was later recorded by CCR, Creedence Clearwater Revival.
1: Yes, real.
2: Fact or fiction?
1: Fact.
2: Let's listen.
3: I put a spell on you.
2: That is CCR.
1: Amazing, right?
2: Right? And what a difference.
1: Oh. I mean, it's way better.
2: It's way better.
1: CCR.
2: It is.
1: You know,
2: but I mean, it was a novelty song.
1: Other artists did cover this. There was, I think that Eartha Kitt. You know Eartha Kitt?
2: Sure.
1: I think she covered this song, I believe.
2: I think you're right. There's a lot of people that did, but this is the best one, if you ask me.
1: CCR. What a voice.
2: So good. So
1: almost
2: good.
1: As good as mine.
2: Almost.
1: Yeah. Okay.
2: All right, here's the next song.
1: This is
3: Chinese menu in his hand.
1: Warren Zevon.
3: Walking through the streets.
2: It was written by Warren Zevon.
1: Oh, really?
2: That
1: okay.
2: Is, oh, no, well, no that's
1: too.
2: Not true. He's the singer.
1: Yeah, Warren Zevon. And this is Werewolf of London.
2: This is Werewolves of London. But your statement is, this song was actually written by Elton John. Is that a fact or a fiction?
1: Wow. That's an interesting question.
2: I know.
1: I'm going to say no. It's not.
2: You're right. I kind of gave it away.
1: No, not you.
2: Because I said, it's written by Warren
1: Zevon. No, you didn't give it away.
2: But it is fiction. It was written and recorded by Warren Zevon.
1: Yeah.
2: So.
1: What a great song.
2: What a great song.
1: Late last night.
3: Werewolves of London again.
1: Ah, ooh.
3: Werewolves of London.
1: Ah, ooh. Man.
2: Yeah, good stuff.
1: This is your signature song?
2: I know.
1: Wow.
2: Yours is I Can't Go Get No Satisfaction, and mine's Werewolves of London, you know?
1: Yeah.
2: All right, here's another great Halloween tune.
1: Okay. Feel the Reaper.
2: Well, it's
1: can't feel the Reaper.
2: Okay, it's interesting you said that.
1: Yeah.
2: It's very close. It's Don't Fear the Reaper, but I always thought it was Feel before I knew the lyrics. I thought it was Don't Feel the Reaper. It's actually Don't Fear
1: the
2: Reaper.
1: Fear.
2: But you said Feel also, which I think is interesting.
1: Yeah.
2: So Don't Fear the Reaper. Here's your statement. It features a cowbell that was added at the request of their producer. Is that fact or fiction?
1: Fact.
2: That is fact. The song's famous
1: cowbell,
2: right, became one of the most recognizable parts of the recording, and then SNL made it famous as well,
1: gosh.
2: Which is what you're referring to.
1: We need more cowbell.
2: More cowbell.
1: Oh, my gosh.
2: I know.
1: Hilarious.
2: So good. So good.
1: These are great songs, Lisa. Your score is really high.
2: I know.
1: Gosh. Man, you may have broke
2: the record, right?
1: You really had some great songs on this.
2: Oh, but we're not done.
1: All right. This is Rocky Horror Picture Show.
2: Well, it's called The Time Warp.
1: Right, Time Warp.
2: And here's your statement.
1: All right.
2: The Time Warp was written for the film version of the Rocky Horror Picture Show.
1: Real.
2: I knew I'd get you on that one.
1: False.
2: And here's why it's fiction. The song was written for the original stage production and then carried over into the 1975 film.
1: Okay.
2: So thought I'd get you on that. It was for the stage.
3: With your hands on your
2: it's open right now in New York.
1: Is it?
2: This show. Mm-hmm. I mean, it's October, and it's New York City, so.
1: Any more?
2: A lot of fun. I sure do.
1: Okay.
2: I mean, it would be complete with a little MK.
1: Michael Jackson. Thriller.
2: That's exactly right. Here's your statement. Thriller was originally titled Starlight. Fact or fiction?
1: Fiction.
2: Fact. The song began as Starlight before songwriter Rod Temperton renamed it Thriller.
1: And really?
2: I knew that.
1: Wow.
2: Yeah. Can you imagine calling
1: Starlight?
2: That's
1: a really
2: great
1: trivia question.
2: I know.
1: You know?
2: I think
1: Starlight.
2: So. Starlight? What?
1: Because this is Thriller. Came in a little too soon.
2: A little too soon. A little early, a little late.
1: What a tune.
2: I know. I'll give you one more.
1: All right.
2: Okay.
4: If there's something strange in your neighborhood, who you gonna call?
1: This guy's got a nice voice, isn't he?
2: Yeah, it's a cool song.
4: Who you gonna call?
1: Who you gonna call?
2: Ghostbusters! So, Ghostbusters, this is Ray Parker Jr.
1: Yeah.
2: And your statement is this was his first number one hit on the Billboard Hot 100. Fact or fiction?
1: Fact.
2: That is a fact. The song topped the chart for 3 weeks in 1984.
1: Only 3 weeks?
2: Yep.
1: Wow.
2: 1984.
1: I ain't afraid of no ghosts. Awesome music, Lisa.
2: Thanks, Carl. I think so.
1: Bubble Bath, what do you think of that music, huh?
5: If you're seeing good round of music.
1: Fantastical. All right, when we come back, we're going to tune in to Inner Sanctum Mystery.
4: Sleeping in your
1: stick
4: bed.
1: Around.
4: Oh, who you going to call?
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1: You know why?
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1: 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I do it all the time, Lisa. And you know what? I'm getting better.
2: Getting better at searching?
1: I'm getting better at being the host of this show.
2: Oh, are you?
1: Getting better.
2: And oh,
1: you?
2: Good. I'm glad that you
1: not
2: think
1: so. Not
2: so
1: much.
2: Yeah, no comment from me.
1: You're
2: on
1: about
2: that.
1: The same. You know, you've just been, you know, you've been steady. Steady as a rock. You're like a rock, Lisa.
2: I don't think so.
1: Steady
2: I think
1: like
2: we've
1: a rock.
2: Both grown and evolved since
1: and
2: we started
1: bubble bath,
2: in 2009.
1: Definitely getting better, too. No, it's a lot of fun to listen to the shows.
2: Yeah.
1: And all the crazy hijinks and all that, plus all the crazy radio shows. We play all these awesome radio shows. Go to TuneIn. It's absolutely free. All right. Are you ready for Inner Sanctum Mystery? This is a really special show. I'll tell you why. Because in 1945, Raymond Edward Johnson, who was the host, you know, Raymond, our host.
2: Sure.
1: He had to leave the show in 1945 to serve in the Army. He was drafted. And he was replaced by Paul McGrath. But before he was replaced by Paul McGrath, a couple of episodes, Hyman Brown had Barry Kroger as the host. And this is one of them. There's only like a couple of weeks that Barry Kroger was the host. And this is a May 22nd, 1945 episode called Dead to Rights. You will hear, Barry Kroger as our host. It's a little different. I mean, it's a, you know, he sounds a little different than the other two guys. Let's tune this in. Part one of Inner Sanctum Mystery.
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0: Good evening, friends. This is your host of the Inner Sanctum, welcoming you again through the squeaking door for an hallucinating good time. Why am I smiling? But I always smile when I open the squeaking door on Tuesday nights. You see, each week when I say good evening, I think to myself, a good evening for what? And of course, there's only one answer to that question. A good evening for murder.
1: A fine thing to say. You wouldn't feel so chipper about it if you were going to be murdered.
0: Why, Mary, there's no bigger thrill than to be murdered. Why, it happens only once in a lifetime. And now it's time to begin. Our story is called Dead to Rights. It's an original Spine Tingler by Sigmund Miller, and our stars tonight are two radio favorites, Elspeth Eric and Santos Ortega. So relapse in your chair, settle down for a half hour of alarming but charming entertainment. Why not get really reckless tonight? Go the whole works. Turn off the main switch in the cellar. The darker it is, the more strange things you'll see. Lou Dunn is nervously pacing his room in a dingy boarding house near the East River in Manhattan. His wife, Dottie, is looking at an old newspaper.
2: That's him, Dottie. You can see for yourself. That's Jensen, that queer old guy. He lives upstairs with $20,000.
3: Mm-hmm. That's him, all right.
2: All that money. Only a floor above us.
3: According to this paper, William Jensen was found wandering through the streets in a semi-conscious condition due to lack of food. The police discovered $20,000 in $100 bills mixed with crusts of bread in his pockets. He's being sent to Bellevue Hospital for observation.
2: That newspaper's more than a month old. Mm. Jensen's been back for 2 weeks. Hey, Dottie.
3: Hmm?
2: Must be some way we can get that money.
3: There is.
2: You mean rob him?
3: Rob him? Maybe kill him?
2: Kill him?
3: If you're not scared.
2: Scared? Well, I ain't scared of anything.
3: Yeah, I know you. You always talk tough, and that's about all.
2: I'm not scared. We could knock him off. Make it look like suicide.
3: You really want to do it?
2: Yeah, sure. I'd like to put my hands in that 20 grand.
3: Boy, what we couldn't do with that money.
2: It'll be easy.
3: If we do it smart. Very smart.
2: Sure, sure.
3: Maybe you could sort of visit him. Just before he goes to bed. Turn on the gas. That'd make it look like suicide. And then we could go back and pick up the money. Not all of it. We'll leave half of it so it won't look like robbery.
2: Sure. He's a crazy guy. It's natural for a crazy guy to knock himself off.
3: Mm-hmm.
2: When do we do it?
3: Well, if we're gonna do it, we gotta do it right now. We'll never have the guts to do it later. Now, you're sure you want to do it, Lou?
2: Sure. Sure I do, Dottie.
3: Mrs. Scully was going to the movies. What time is it now?
2: It's, 5 to 10.
3: She won't be back till after 11.
2: Well, that only gives us about an hour.
3: Oh, you've got plenty of time. Jensen goes to bed just about this time. You go on up, stay with him until he's in bed. And then, on your way out, you turn on the gas. Not too much, because that'll make a lot of noise. And keep your finger off the spigot. Use a stick or a glove or something.
2: Yeah, I understand.
3: Well, okay. What are you waiting for?
2: You want me to go now?
3: Well, what do you
2: want
3: to do? Die of heart failure worrying about it? Go ahead.
4: Who's there?
2: It's me. Lou Dunn, the guy that lives right under you.
4: Oh, just a minute. was just about to get to my bed. Is there anything special you want?
2: No. I just had a little argument with the wife.
4: Uh-huh.
2: Kind of, I don't want to go back right now.
4: Uh-huh. You're going to teach her a lesson.
2: That's right.
4: All right. Come in. You can talk to me while I get into bed.
2: Thanks a lot, Mr. Jensen. I won't stay long.
4: All right, all right.
2: You going to bed right now?
4: Yeah. Yeah. Would you mind helping me take off my shoes?
2: Sure.
4: I'm getting too old to bend down. Oh,
2: sure. Sure thing.
4: Thank you. Oh.
2: Yeah, that's no place to hide your money behind the pillow.
4: Huh? That ain't no money. It's just a lot of pictures. It's all just pictures.
2: Oh, yeah, sure.
4: Yeah. I ain't gonna be good company. I feel kind of sleepy.
2: Well, maybe I'd better get back.
4: Nice of you to come see me, though.
2: It's freezing outside. I'd better close the windows or you'll catch cold. Well, good night, Mr. Jensen. Good night.

0: heart's beating like a trip hammer. 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Hey, someone's coming up the steps. It's Mrs. Scully, the landlady. It's dark. Maybe she won't recognize me. I'll pull my hat over my face.
1: Mr. Dunn?
2: I beg your pardon.
1: Oh, I'm sorry. I thought you were Mr. Dunn.
2: Well, it's all right. Good night.
1: Good night.
3: That's the first portion of Inner Sanctum Mystery with Dead to Rights, starring Santos Ortega and Elspeth Eric, with Barry Kroger as our host. We'll get back to it and more of Hollywood 360 after this.

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1: With SRN News, I'm Ron Taylor. FEMA is urging residents across the southeast to remain cautious as remnants of Hurricane Isaias weaken and move further inland. The National Weather Service says the storm is now breaking apart over central Alabama after making landfall last night near Destin, Florida, as a Category 2 hurricane. Four people have died, two in Florida and two in Alabama. Over 400,000 customers remain without power. New York Attorney General Letitia James is being asked to recuse herself from the Cornell 7 case in a new ethics complaint. The call comes after she showed support for Jane Doe on social media. The National Legal and Policy Center, a Washington, D.C.-based conservative agency that monitors the ethics of public officials, filed the complaint earlier in the week. The agency argued that she showed bias before she was named special prosecutor. The WNBA finals are set. The Golden State Valkyries will take on the Atlanta Dream in the best of seven championship series coming up. This is SRN News.
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3: New showers still around this morning, low in the low 60s. Clouds breaking up slowly as we move through your Sunday, high around 73. Still a little breezy at times. Tonight, partly cloudy, low 62. Mostly sunny, warming up on Monday, high in the mid-80s. I'm Georgia WeatherNet meteorologist KJ Allen on AM 920, The Answer.
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3: 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Okay, we're listening to Inner Sanctum Mystery. This is called Dead to Rights from May 22nd, 1945. Here's the conclusion.
9: Who is it?
10: It's me, Lou.
9: Everything all right?
10: Close the door.
9: What's the matter with you? Anything go wrong?
10: We're going to be caught.
9: Calm down. Tell me what happened.
10: I did everything you said. Everything worked fine until I got outside. I met Mrs. Scully in the hall. I pulled my hat over my face.
9: She recognized you?
10: She called my name, but I disguised my voice.
9: Nothing to worry about.
10: I'm sure she knew it was me. We're going to get caught.
9: Did you come right down here?
10: No. I went outside for a few minutes in case she was watching me.
9: That's good. Now you got to go back and get that money. He's dead by now.
10: I can't go back.
9: You've got to go now before the gas leaks into the hall and everybody knows about it.
10: I can't. I can't do it.
9: All right, I'll go myself. Where'd you say the money was?
10: The pillow under his head.
9: Stay here till I get back.
10: Maybe we ought to forget.
9: No. Not after we've gone this far.
10: Who's there?
11: It's me, Mrs. Scully. Let me in.
10: What do you want?
11: Well, the people downstairs have been complaining. There's water leaking down the ceiling.
10: Water?
11: Yes. I'd like to take a look at the sink.
10: Well, sure, sure.
11: Funny. Pipes aren't leaking.
10: Guess it's just a mistake, huh?
11: Oh, they must be cranks. Floor's dry.
10: Is that all, Mrs. Scully?
11: No. You're a couple of days over on your rent.
10: We'll have it for you tomorrow.
11: Well, you better. I have to pay my bills, you know.
10: Sure. I promise you.
11: Well, all right. Say, didn't I pass you upstairs on the fourth floor a little while ago?
10: Me?
11: Oh.
10: You must have me mixed up with someone else.
11: It looked like you. Had you billed?
10: I haven't been out of this room for a couple of hours.
9: Okay, Lou, I got
10: Dolly, Miss Scully.
9: Oh. Hello, Mrs. Scully.
11: Hello, Mrs. Dunn. I was just telling your husband about the rent that's... Hey, do you smell gas?
9: Yeah. Must be a gas jet open someplace.
11: Well, you'd better take a look at your stove. Don't want any accidents in this house.
9: No, neither do we.
11: Seems to be coming from the hall. I'd better...

0: Take a look at that empty room.
1: You should have knocked before you came in. You almost gave the whole thing away.
2: Yeah, I know. Had the money right in my hand. I only took half the dough, about $9,000, I figure.
1: The cops questioned Mrs. Scully. We'll be done for.
2: Yeah, she smelled the gas on me. I almost died in that room.
1: We gotta get away from here.
2: Yeah, maybe you're right. I'm getting kind of scared myself. Things ain't working out so perfect.
1: Let's get packed.
2: Okay, we better hurry. No, wait a minute. We ain't gonna pack.
1: We're not gonna stay here.
2: Listen, if we walk out with our suitcases, we'll be giving ourselves away.
3: Jensen!
2: We just...
1: They found out about Jensen.
2: We gotta stay calm or we're dead pigeons.
1: What should we do?
2: We gotta get out of this house first.
1: We can't go out the front door, not now.
2: Maybe with all this excitement going on, we can sneak out without them noting.
1: I tell you, I'm scared, Daddy.
2: Oh, my. Come on. It's now or never.
1: There's nobody at the front door.
2: Well, that's a break.
1: The cops, they just came in.
2: Quick, get back in the room before they see us.
1: We'll never escape.
2: I'll escape. There must be some other way.
4: Well, Dottie and Lou are in bad shape. My only hope is that they don't die of heart failure before the end of the program. That would be very embarrassing. Sometimes I wish the characters in our stories would show a little more nerve. They all get so flustered. It's not that they aren't first-quality villains, but they're too indecisive.
5: Well, what do you think is going to happen to them?
4: Oh, they'll probably turn on the gas again.
5: Oh, please.
4: And brew themselves a pot of Lipton tea.
5: Well, you fooled me that time. And now I'm going to fool you. I'm not going to talk about Lipton tea. Instead, I'm going to tell you a story. Yes, it seems there's a true story behind that sterling silver medallion that the Lipton people are offering to the ladies. It's really a good luck charm. The original was given to an American flyer by Chinese guerrillas who rescued him after he'd bailed out over enemy territory. The flyer was told that the Chinese letters on the medallion would identify him and bring him safely through the lines. Well, he did get through, and only then did he learn that the medallion said, "Good luck," in Chinese. Now, ladies, there's something to tell your friends. And to get this good luck charm, this lovely sterling silver medallion, just like the one the flyer carried, all you have to do is send 25 cents and the box top from a package of Lipton's, the tea with the brisk flavor, to the Lipton Tea People, Box 92. That's Box 92, New York City.
4: Well, now let's go back to our pale and panicky pair of murderers. If you remember, they ran back into their room when the police came in. And since then, they've been trying to figure a way out. Maybe they've got a plan. So let's take a look, shall we?
1: We've got to think of something.
2: How about that back stairway?
1: I don't know where it goes.
2: Well, it's better than staying here.
1: Cops will see us.
2: Got to take that chance. They're probably still upstairs. Come on.
1: Let's hurry.
2: Walk slow, you.
1: I got to open the door to get to the back stairway.
2: Well, open it slow.
1: All the doors locked.
2: Easy, you fool. Maybe it's just rust.
1: It's jammed.
2: Let's both of us try to open
1: it. Let's don't use the cops. They'll be down in a minute.
2: Come on. Let's push it.
1: No. Boom, boom. Get him.
2: It's opening. Just a little bit more.
1: We can just step through.
2: You all right?
1: Uh-huh. It's black as coal in here.
2: Stairway goes down to the cellar, I guess. Come on.
1: Another exit that leads out into the alley.
2: Listen, that's the cops coming down to look for us.
1: They're coming in the hallway stairs.
2: We've got to hide. Here, get behind this old sofa. Lie down on the floor.
0: There's nothing you'll find down here.
6: I hope you don't mind, lady, but we'd like to look over the premises.
2: Oh, look, this dust is killing me.
6: Look here.
2: I'm going to sneeze.
1: No.
2: I can't.
1: You won't.
0: It's just a waste of time looking for anything here.
6: All right. Let's get out. There's too much dust here.
1: Dottie. I've killed her. Dottie, please get out. Oh. I'm glad you're not dead.
5: You tried to kill me.
1: I had to put my hand over your mouth. You'd have sneezed, we'd been caught.
5: Let's get out of this dusty hole.
1: We get these barrels away, we can get out through the alley.
5: Well, get a little safer out on the street. Please, will you stop looking back?
1: There's someone following us.
5: There's nobody following us.
1: I tell you, there is. By now, all the detectives in New York must be looking for us.
5: Stop acting so suspicious. Turning around all the time. We gotta look like normal people.
1: Normal? I've never been so scared in all my life.
5: I told you not to turn around.
1: It's the same guy.
5: Who are you talking about?
1: Take a look at yourself. The guy with the gray hat.
5: He could be just an ordinary guy. Maybe we just think he's following us.
1: We gotta get away from him.
5: No, look. Hold my hand. We'll fool him. Make believe we're in love.
1: What's the matter with you? I don't get it.
5: Act like you're crazy about me. Act it for real. Go on.
1: What am I supposed to do?
5: Say I'm wonderful. Say I'm the sweetest girl in the world. Go on.
1: You're crazy.
5: Do what I tell you.
1: You're the sweetest girl in the world.
5: Say it like you mean it. Hurry up.
1: You're wonderful. I love you. I love...
5: Put your arm around my shoulder.
1: I think I'm doing any good.
5: Now, walk slow. Act like we don't care where we're going.
1: You'll catch up to
5: us. He can always catch up to us. We gotta make him think we're the wrong people he's following it. Keep talking love to me.
1: You're wonderful. I'm crazy about you.
5: And you're wonderful, too, Lou, darling. I've waited all my life for somebody like you.
1: I don't know what I'd do without you. You still following us?
5: Yes, sweetheart. Look, we gotta figure out something.
1: Maybe we can give him the slip in the subway.
5: Yeah. Look, I'll go in the subway first. You go in the cigar store. He'll follow you. I'll wait for you on the platform. You come down a few minutes after me. Have a nickel all ready. Then as soon as the train pulls in, wait till the doors are closing. Then drop your nickel in the slot. I'll hold the door open for you. Whoever is following won't be able to make it. You understand me, dear?
1: Well, what if he arrests me first?
5: He won't. Look, here's where I go down the subway. You go into the store. Kiss me.
1: Okay. Darling?
5: Don't forget to wait until the doors are closing.

0: I couldn't find you.
1: Well, you're in the center of the platform for everybody to see me.
0: I thought you'd run out of me.
1: Maybe I should have.
0: Yeah, I'd give myself up.
1: Yes, you would.
0: Where are we going?
1: Next station. We'll get a bus going to New Jersey.
0: Maybe we ought to ride a little further.

0: Come on. We're getting off here.
1: Let's beat it. What are you hanging around?
0: Wait a minute. We gotta hide this money so they won't have anything on us in case we get caught.
2: Yeah. That's a good idea. We can come back for it later, huh?
0: Hide it right underneath the platform.
2: Yeah, that's a good spot. There's no one on the station. Let's do it fast.
0: Here's the money. I'll hold you while you bend over.
2: All right.
0: Be careful you don't drop it.
2: Now hold on good. I'm liable to fall.
0: Hurry up before somebody comes along.
2: Yeah. Okay. It's hidden.
0: Let's go. We'll be back for it in a day or so. Now put your arm around me while we go up into the street.
2: I can't do it anymore.
0: If you don't do it, I'm leaving you.
2: No, don't.
0: That's better. Sweetheart.
2: Yeah. I guess you're the best girl for me.
0: You just wouldn't know what to do without me. Would you, darling? Don't turn around. There's nobody following us.
2: There's a cop right behind us. He must have radioed a description of us.
0: Cops don't follow people. They arrest them if they think they're guilty.
2: Well, maybe he ain't sure. Maybe he's watching us first.
0: We'll turn the corner. Without hurrying. You do love me, don't you?
2: I love you more than anybody else in the world.
0: I love you, too. You're right, we are being followed.
2: What are we going to do?
0: There's a factory up ahead. We'll make believe we're going in on the night shift. That ought to throw them off the track.
2: We'll get caught in the building.
0: Well, it's worse out here on the street. When the cop sees us go into the factory, he'll think he's made a mistake and they'll leave us alone. Now hang on to me tight and walk slow.
2: Is this the building?
0: Yeah. We'll walk in just as if we belong here.
2: Oh, he hasn't followed us in.
0: No, it worked fine. Now we can stay here for a few minutes and then we'll...
2: It's the cop.
0: We're caught.
2: Let's take the elevator up. Come on.
3: Floor, please.
0: 16.
3: There's no one on the 16th. It's empty, ma'am.
2: She means the 15th.
0: Yeah. Hurry up, please. We're very late.
3: In a second. There's an officer coming in.
4: Thank you for waiting.
3: Floor, please.
4: Just take these people wherever they're going.
3: Yes, sir. Watch the door.
4: Where are you two going?
0: 15th floor.
4: Who are you seeing on the 15th floor?
2: What do you want with us? We didn't do anything.
4: I just asked you who you're seeing on the 15th floor.
0: We work up there.
4: I see.
3: 15, please.
0: Come on, Lou.
4: Just a second.
0: Run, Lou. Run. Around the corner.
2: He'll shoot at us.
0: Hurry up.
2: He'll kill us.
5: Stop or I'll shoot.
0: There's the freight elevator. It's open. If we can make it, we can slam the door and run it ourselves.
5: Wait a minute.
0: Hurry up, Lou.
2: Go as fast as I can.
0: Quick.
5: Stop.
0: Get in the elevator.
5: Stop. You'll get killed.
4: Those poor devils.

0: Operator, get me precinct 23. Oh, hello, Lieutenant. This is Officer Malone. I want to report a double suicide. Their names are Lewis and Dorothy Dunn. I knew they were going to do it, and I tried to stop them. I saw him in the subway station. The man was trying to jump off the platform, but the woman was holding him back. He changed his mind, and they went upstairs. It looked like a lover's suicide pact to me. I saw them holding each other around and kissing on the street. I followed them from the subway into this building, and when I asked them a few questions, they got frightened and got off on the 15th floor. I did. I tried to stop them, Lieutenant. They ran down the corridor and then threw themselves down an empty elevator shaft.
1: Dead?
0: As doornails, yeah. Lieutenant, you know, the funny part of it is, they lived in the same house where that old crackpot Jensen committed suicide by gas a few hours ago. You know? What? Yeah. Yeah, that sure is an unlucky house.

0: Well, that's one way of getting rid of the Duns. Making them throw themselves down the elevator shaft. Not a very pleasant way, I'll admit. But business is business. We just don't fool around with characters like that.
1: Well, I can't help feeling sorry for them. Those poor people probably never had a lucky day in their lives.
0: And now, a word of advice. If the elevator service is bad and you're in a hurry, just throw yourself out of the window. Oh, by the way, this month's Inner Sanctum mystery novel is The Red Right Hand by Joel Rogers. Oh, and I must tell you about next week's story. It takes place on the high sea, but it's about a man who doesn't like singing. Yes, singing seems to strike the wrong note with him, and he goes around opening up throats with a knife to find out just what makes that wrong note. So, if you're one of those guys who sings in the shower, just cut it out before next week's killer does it for you. Now it's time to close the squeaking door until next Tuesday, when Lipton Tea and Lipton Soup present another Inner Sanctum Mystery, directed by Hyman Brown. Good night. Pleasant dreams.
1: Remember to tune in next Tuesday night for another Inner Sanctum Mystery.
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3: That's Inner Sanctum Mystery from May 22nd, 1945. 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He was a good friend. He has passed away, but when he was here, I was good friends with him. He used to take me to, when I would visit New York, I'd say, I'm coming to New York. He'd be like, all right, great, let's go out. We'd go to these great restaurants. He was just such a wonderful guy. Loved talking about the old days. He created Grand Central Station and Ma Perkins and so many radio shows, including this one, Inner Sanctum Mystery. 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
3: In our next hour, Arnold Moss stars in a horror story on The Weird Circle from 1943. But first, Lisa Wolfe Dillon is our lyricist for Learning the Lyrics. 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Right, Lisa?
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13: This hour from Town Hall, I'm Ron Taylor. President Trump holding a large rally in Tennessee yesterday. President holding the rally as the November midterms approach, addressing regional issues and speaking to supporters. President Trump predicting good things for Republicans in Tennessee.
14: On November 3rd, we are going to reelect Bill Hagerty to the United States Senate. Thank you, Bill. Great guy. You're a great guy. We're going to send Marsha Blackburn to the governor's mansion. She's going to do a great job.
13: The president also asking a favor from Republicans in Tennessee.
14: And in this election, I'm asking you to do me a favor, pretend. Just pretend that I'm running. Because, you know, when I run, we get 48% more votes. 48%. And in a way, we are running. So pretend that I'm running and go out. You got to get out of vote.
7: A Los Angeles County Fire Department team is helping Panama after a major earthquake and serious aftershocks there on Friday.
15: The 7.7 magnitude quake struck the nation Friday afternoon, damaging buildings. It was followed by a huge 6.6 magnitude aftershock and dozens of others. 10 members of the department's International Urban Search and Rescue Team have deployed. The team includes firefighters, structural specialists, and a medical doctor. Captain Aaron Caton explained the mission.
16: We're going to go and do what we do best, which is help people in need. Our personnel are currently the world's expert in rescuing and collapsed buildings.
15: The team deployed Friday night. LACFD also said that its full 79-member heavy rescue team is on alert. I'm Rich Cassone.
7: FEMA is urging residents across the southeast to remain cautious as remnants of Hurricane Isaias weaken and move further inland. The National Weather Service says the storm is now breaking apart over central Alabama. After making landfall last night near Destin, Florida, as a Category 2 hurricane, 4 people have died, 2 in Florida, 2 in Alabama. News.
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25: New showers still around this morning, low in the low 60s. Clouds breaking up slowly as we move through your Sunday, high around 73. Still a little breezy at times. Tonight, partly cloudy, low 62. Mostly sunny, warming up on Monday, high in the mid-80s. I'm Georgia WeatherNet meteorologist KJ Allen on AM 920. 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
0: agency?
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2: 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I can't keep him away. 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
9: Hello, everyone. I'm Carl Amari, and this is Hollywood 360, the radio show that presents all things entertainment, including trivia contests and games, movie reviews, celebrity interviews, showbiz news, and classic radio shows. My co-host is the tantalizing Lisa Wolf. In this hour, Arnold Moss stars in a menacing story on The Weird Circle from 1943. But first, Lisa Wolf Dylan is our lyricist for Learning the Lyrics. Lisa will read popular song lyrics. I'll try to guess the name of the songs while you play along at home. Right, Lisa?
0: That's right, Carl. We are on the letter E, so all the songs begin with the letter E.
9: E.
0: Mike, what do you think? Do you know all these songs?
28: Yeah. I do. I'm going to say one and two.
9: One and two.
0: Okay. Yeah, they're not easy somehow. I think you know them, but I don't think they're easy today. Okay. So we'll see if Mike is correct.
29: Let's get ready to rumble!
0: All right, I'm ready if you're ready.
9: Mm-hmm.
0: You got your thinking cap on?
9: Yeah, okay. I always do.
0: Is there nothing I can say, nothing I can do? Change your mind. I'm so in love with you.
9: Aw, thanks, Lisa.
0: Too deep in, you can't get out. You're just a poor girl in a rich man's house. That's it.
9: Oh gosh, I know it.
0: Yeah.
9: Oh, keep going.
0: Yeah, baby, I'm crying over you. Don't you know promises were never meant to keep?
9: Is it like that?
0: Yes. That's your best. I'll be your savior, steadfast and true. I'll come to your boom.
9: Come to your what? Rescue?
0: Yes.
9: Emotional rescue?
0: Yes.
9: Emotional rescue.
0: This is the Rolling Stones, Carl.
9: Oh, my gosh.
0: There it is.
28: Mike, wow, good job.
9: Pretty exciting, huh? Emotional rescue.
0: See, it's not a lot of tune here, so there's only so much I can do with it.
9: I love how Mick Jagger's doing it like all falsetto, you know?
0: Here it is.
9: Isn't that great?
0: I knew this part would do it.
9: Yeah, I got it.
0: Yeah, that was not easy. Over you. Woo.
28: Yeah, baby.
9: What a great song.
0: Such a good song.
9: I mean,
0: I haven't
9: Mick
0: heard this
9: Jagger,
0: in a long time.
9: Mick Jagger is such a great singer that he could sing a song all in falsetto, and it becomes
0: and
9: a hit.
0: It doesn't have a lot of tune to it. It's pretty straight.
9: Yeah,
0: here it goes.
9: Isn't that great? Listen to him. He's totally doing it like falsetto.
0: It's like he's just having some fun.
9: Man. All right, I got that.
0: You sure did. Not easy either.
9: Emotional rescue. Wow. It gets the crevices in there.
0: That's right.
9: I got lots of crevices.
0: You have a lot of crevices. A
9: lot of crevices.
0: All over the place.
9: Yeah.
0: All right, here's the next one. You know this one.
9: Okay.
0: Just like the white winged dove.
9: Just like the white winged dove.
0: Sings a song. Sounds like she's singing.
9: Sounds like she's singing.
0: Ooh. Ooh.
9: More ooze.
0: Ooh. More ooze.
9: That's a lot of ooze.
0: There's a lot of ooze.
9: Yeah.
0: Just like the white winged
9: just
0: dove.
9: Just like the white winged dove.
0: Sings a song.
9: Is this Fleetwood
0: sounds
9: Mac?
0: Like she's singing.
9: Is it Fleetwood Mac?
0: It is Stevie Nicks.
9: Yeah, Stevie Nicks.
0: Ooh, baby, ooh, said ooh. And the days go by like a strand in the wind, in the web that is my own. I begin again. Said to my friend, baby, nothing else mattered.
9: Nothing else mattered.
0: That's right.
9: Yeah.
0: He was no more than a baby then. Well, he seemed brokenhearted, something within him.
9: Mm.
0: But the moment that I first laid
9: eyes
0: on
9: him
0: all alone on the, there's the title, on the,
9: oh, okay. I know it.
0: You do know
9: just
0: it.
9: Just for lack of time.
0: Okay.
9: All right.
30: Just like the white winged dove.
9: Edge of 17.
0: Yeah.
9: Yeah.
30: Ooh.
9: Ooh.
0: Ooh. Ooh. Ooh.
30: Just like the white winged dove. Sings a song like she's singing. Ooh. Ooh.
9: phone's ringing.
0: Is Stevie calling?
9: Yep, Stevie Nicks. Hi, Stevie. What? Oh, I can't? She said, don't ruin my song. Stop singing.
0: I think she said not to play it at all, honestly.
9: No, she said we could play it. She just said, don't sing over me.
0: Okay.
9: Sorry, Stevie.
0: No problem.
9: That won't happen again.
0: No problem.
9: Well, Lisa said I could, but I won't anymore.
0: Yeah, sorry.
9: Okay, thank you. Thank you. Bye. She was not happy.
0: Okay, no problem.
9: That I was singing over
0: but
9: her.
0: At least we're, you know, promoting her song like she needs it. So, here it is.
9: Edge of 17. All right. Okay.
0: All right, here's the last one.
9: E is hard because it's like E.
0: E know? Is hard.
9: Yeah.
0: Okay. No, it sounds funny, but I just can't stand the pain. Girl, I'm leaving you tomorrow. Seems to me, girl, you know, I've done all I can.
9: Yeah, and
0: you
9: I've see, said this.
0: I've begged,
9: said this many
0: stole,
9: a time.
0: And borrowed.
9: And I've heard it many a time.
0: Ooh, that's why I'm...
9: I'm trying to think. Do you think I've heard it more or I've said it more?
0: Said it. Girl, I'm leaving
9: but
0: you
9: I've
0: tomorrow.
9: Heard I've heard it, though.
0: I don't think you'd say I can't stand the pain because
9: no, I don't.
0: That's not you. There's but no you pain. Are leaving.
9: Yeah.
0: Not because you're in pain. Because right. You've just had enough.
9: That's why I love that song, 50 Ways to Leave Your Lover.
0: I know
9: that's
0: you
9: like
0: do.
9: One
0: that
9: the,
0: is
9: that's
0: you.
9: That's one of the greatest songs ever.
0: So that's why I'm like Sunday morning. I'm like Sunday morning. What are you feeling on Sunday morning? I'm what?
9: Energized.
0: All right, it's really close.
9: Energy?
0: But let's play it.
9: Okay.
1: No, it sounds funny, but I just can't.
9: Oh,
0: this
9: easy.
0: The Commodores.
9: Yes, easy.
0: It's easy. That's Lionel Richie singing.
9: Oh, he's so great.
0: Great.
1: Girl, I'm leaving
0: you know,
1: you tomorrow.
0: He canceled the rest of his tour. He's having some health
1: Seems
0: issues.
1: Me, girl, you know
7: I've done all I can.
9: You know, I love him on American Idol.
0: I do, too. He's the nicest
9: he's
0: judge
9: so
0: of all.
9: Great.
0: I think he's just the warmest, nicest, kindest judge on American Idol.
9: He's great.
1: Easy.
9: I've said that to girls before, too.
0: I'm here easy?
9: Yeah.
0: On Sunday mornings.
7: Easy on Sunday morning.
0: Yeah, it's Sunday morning.
9: Hey, why not?
0: Or Friday or Tuesday or whatever.

0: man.
1: Oh, careful, man. Or Lionel will give you a call.
2: Nah, he's too nice.
1: He is really nice.
2: He's such a nice man and a great talent.
1: I agree.
2: Let's hope he gets better.
1: Agreed.
2: Let's wish him speedy recovery, whatever it might be.
1: Yeah, something with his heart.
2: Oh, my gosh. Okay.
1: Yeah.
2: We're praying for you, buddy.
1: Yeah.
2: All right, when we come back, we're going to listen to The Weird Circle. Stick around.
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2: 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Read all about how you can get this show sent to you on a link that never expires. All right, Lisa, it's time for another Halloween program. Halloween is coming up, and so every week here, all the way till Halloween, we're going to play Halloween-type shows, and this is one of them, The Weird Circle. This was a mystery program, and it was anthologies that were by the pens of the world's best-known and respected fiction authors of the 19th century, not the 20th century, the 19th century. And the reason why it was the 19th century is because these were all classics of literature, and they were in the public domain. So the producers did not have to pay rights for the story. Then they would hire great actors from New York and perform it every week. And so it saved them a little money by using public domain stories like this. The Great Plague. Arnold Moss stars in this November 4th, 1943 broadcast. Here's part one of The Weird Circle.

0: immortal tale, The Great Plague.
1: My name's C. Farrell, and as I've often said, I'm willing to learn. Learn to do anything, as long as I can earn me enough to keep a roof over me head and food in me stomach. It was at lunchtime yesterday that I first came to this blasted town of Newport in Monmouthshire and took myself to the nearest inn to see about a bite for the inner man. I stood at the doorway looking in, and who do I see but me old friend and pal, Grigsby, the greatest thief what ever lived. Yes, it was Grigsby, looking as if he'd never slept on a London bench in his life, eating as full and hearty a meal as I've ever seen. At the same time I sees him, he sees me, and he shouts,
2: Farrell! Well, well, well.
1: Grigsby, my boy, you're looking as well as the Prince of Wales.
2: I'm fit. Yes, fit, Farrell.
1: Fit for what?
2: For whatever you got in that pig like mine. Sit down, Farrow, sit down. I've been looking for a man like you. I want you to meet a friend of mine. Bender, this is C. Farrow.
3: Glad to meet you.
1: Cheery sort of bloke, what?
2: I ain't very cheery, but you get used to him. You have to. He's a friend of mine.
3: Why not?
1: Since you're asking the question, Mr. Bender, you're the one that must answer it, eh?
2: Have you eaten lunch yet, Farrow?
1: Lunch, is it now? Getting swank, huh? I haven't had a morsel in 3 days.
2: Broke again, Farrow, eh? You'll never learn to make your way in this world. You ought to make some plans for yourself.
1: I try, Grigsby. Honest, I do.
2: Bender.
3: Yep.
2: Show this bloke how to pick a pocket, eh?
3: Well, it's simple. Look at the table next to the bar. See the old man there? That's old Peter. He's the caretaker for the largest house in town. He always carries the keys to the silver closet and his money in his left-hand pocket.
1: Why his left pocket?
3: He's left-handed.
2: Live and learn, Fatto. Live and learn.
3: Now, all I have to do is walk by him, pass the time of day pleasant-like, pick his pocket, and we'll all have lunch money, and my friend Grigsby will have the silver closet keys.
2: A very important item.
1: Ooh, what if you get caught?
2: Bender caught. Never. I taught him how to do it. Now, watch and learn, me boy. I'll make something out of you yet.
1: I'm watching.
2: Go ahead, Bender.
3: Keep your eye on me. I'll be right back.
2: See the way he walks across the room, just as if he doesn't care? Swaggering, swinging his shoulders like?
1: Yes, I'm watching. He walks easy.
2: Now, look. He stops at the man's table, talks a while, smiling all the time.
1: What's he saying?
2: How should I know, Fanner? Don't matter what a man says. What matters is he's saying, just saying it. Now, what you saying there? Stealing into the left pocket there. Ah, he's got it.
1: He has, for a fact. Yeah, he's got the wallet. And the keys, too.
4: Oh,
1: it's quite a trick.
2: Yes, quite a trick. And I taught it to him. If you want to learn something, Fatto, I told you before, stick to Grigsby and you may commit to money. I got big plans for myself this night with old Peter's silver closet keys. Should I count you in?
1: As I've said before, and I'm saying it again, I'm willing to learn. So I stuck with Grigsby and Bender. We left the inn in the late afternoon. Grigsby had big plans on his mind, it seems. He was walking fast down the village road toward the biggest house in the town. Me and Bender was walking behind.
2: Come on, you two. Get a move on, will you?
3: Can't walk faster than the legs will go.
2: Having you two on my hands, I'll never get anything done tonight.
1: Oh, I'm sorry, Grigsby, but I'm hurrying as best I can. What are you up to?
2: Look at the end of the road there. That's the house ahead of us. You know who that house belongs to?
1: How should I know?
2: It belongs to the richest family in the old county.
3: The family's out of town, I hear.
2: That's right, Bender. Family's out of town. And the only person living there is old Peter and his young granddaughter, Evie.
3: Imagine. Old Peter alone with a young child.
2: Yes, imagine. An old man and a young girl without any protection.
1: What are you thinking of, Grigsby?
2: Oh, a simple plan, Farrow. I've been working on this plan for days. A plan to steal the silver. It's worth a fortune, and it's easier than taking candy from a baby.
1: Now I see why you stole the keys.
2: Well, there's the house. We had to wait around here till midnight. When midnight comes, I'll knock on the door, and old Peter will open it. And then Bender here clubs him over the head. And I goes in, gets the silver and the money, and we leave town.
1: What about the child?
2: Ah, that's where you come into the plan, fellow. You're a little fellow. Good at crawling through windows.
1: What do I do when I gets through the window?
2: Find the child and get her out of the way before she starts to shriek and holler.
1: I ain't no child murderer, Grigsby. I ain't.
2: I gotta teach you the hard way, Fatto. You never learn at all.
1: But I...
2: Don't butt me, Fatto, or I'll cut your throat for you.
3: I'll cut his throat for him.
2: You heard him, Fatto. Bender's good at cutting throats. I taught him.
1: But I got a wife and kid of me own. I can't go fighting little children.
2: Use the knife, Bender.
3: Good idea.
1: No, wait a minute. Now, don't be hasty. I never was a man not to change me mind.
3: Change his mind. So you'll change your mind, eh?
2: I thought you'd come to my way of looking at it. Yeah, look over there, playing in the yard. It's the little girl herself, all alone. Now, if you're smart, Fatto, you'll take a word of advice.
1: I don't think I need no advice right now.
2: You might need it this evening when we start to work. Now, talk to the little girl for a while. Find out what room she lives in. And you might even ask what kind of silver the family's hoarding.
1: Oh, she's a pretty little thing. Look at her, playing by herself, nice as you please. Like a regular little lady.
3: It's easier to kill a child than a grown-up. They die easy, fast.
2: Go on, Bender, don't joke with a bloke. He's getting pale.
3: Go on, Fatto. Are you going to talk to her, or do I have to convince you with me knife?
1: I'll talk to her.
2: We'll just sit over on the side of the road and watch you.
1: I don't need no watching.
2: We'll watch anyway. Just walk right up to her and speak.
1: Hello, little girl.
5: Who are you?
1: Who am I? Why... I'm a friend of yours.
5: Do you know my grandfather, old Peter?
1: No, not personally, but I've heard of him.
5: Do you know my name?
1: Now, what is your name?
5: Evie. I live in that house over there.
1: It's a right nice house, Evie. Which room is your room?
5: Don't you know?
1: Should I?
5: Of course, everybody knows Evie's room. Grandfather says he says it's 'cause it's a special safe room just for me. Guardian angels watch over me all the time.
1: Of course. Where is your room?
5: On the second floor in the back of the building right over the kitchen entrance. There's a special porch off my room.
1: A porch?
5: Yes. Now I've told you about me, what about you? What's your name?
1: My name's C. Farrow.
5: C. Farrow? That's a funny name. Where do you live?
1: Any place I can find for me to live? On the grass, or in a haystack, in an alley, in a doorway of a shop.
5: Is there a second floor for you to sleep on in all these places?
1: I suppose so, Evie.
5: I like you. Wish I could stay with you longer, but I can't.
1: Well, where are you going?
5: Home. My grandfather told me to come in promptly at 5 or I'll catch cold. He worries about me awful. He always does. Goodbye, C. Farrow.
1: Goodbye, Evie.
5: Bye.
1: Goodbye.
5: Bye.
1: Goodbye, Evie. Goodbye. Ah, pretty little girl she is.
3: Nice work, Fatto. Quite nice work.
2: If I say so myself, I couldn't have done a better job. One would almost think the little girl liked you.
1: One would, eh? Well, maybe she did.
2: Don't make no difference now. We'll just take a look around the grounds and then wait. Amanda, wait till midnight. Stick around, Fatto. You're going to learn something tonight.
3: Till midnight. Might even get a few hours sleep.
6: That's the first portion of The Weird Circle, starring Arnold Moss in The Great Plague from 1943. We'll get back to it right after these messages.

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1: With SRN News, I'm Ron Taylor. President Trump angrily calling for new leadership in Kyiv after Ukrainian President Vladimir Zelensky warned the U.S. fuel deal with Moscow would prolong the war with Russia. The president said Ukrainian people needed to get a new leader, and he was departing the White House Saturday for the GOP rally in Tennessee. FEMA urging residents across the southeast to remain cautious as remnants of Hurricane Isaias weaken and move further inland. The National Weather Service says the storm is now breaking apart over central Alabama after making landfall last night near Destin, Florida. New York Attorney General Letitia James is being asked to recuse herself from the Cornell 7 case in a new ethics complaint. The call comes after she showed support for Jane Doe on social media. The National Legal and Policy Center, a Washington, D.C.-based conservative agency that monitors the ethics of public officials, filed a complaint earlier this week. The agency argues that she showed bias before she was named special prosecutor. This is SRN News.
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5: it? 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But for you, this is your opportunity to get the lowest of lowest deals. I mean, it's a buck a show.
4: Yeah.
5: So it will not get lower than that. So if this is what you've been waiting for, now is the time. You can give us a call, right? 815-900-7535 and order the CD blowout.
4: Yeah. Leave your name and return phone number. Someone will call you back. And most people are getting the 200 shows because you get the coffee mug free. It's a $25 value, and you can drink out of the tops of Lisa in my head because we're both pictured or featured in the logo on that coffee mug. And it's a really cool coffee mug.
5: It is really nice.
4: Yeah, I use it in the morning when I'm drinking my water or tea or whatever. But I don't drink coffee anymore. I think I told you. I stopped drinking coffee, and I drink decaf tea once in a while, but primarily I just drink water, sometimes hot water. But anyway, if you want to get this blowout till the end of the year, 815-900-7535. Leave your name and a return phone number. Someone will call you back. We're listening to The Weird Circle with The Great Plague. Here's the conclusion.
6: Grigsby led the way, and as I've said, I'm willing to learn. As we walked around the ground, I kept looking at the second floor, and my heart sunk. Child killing? That just ain't in my line. For an hour or so, Grigsby studied the land, and then he led us to a little grove on one side of the field, where we sat down to wait. Bender, the big fella, fell asleep. Grigsby kept one eye on me and one eye on the house, and all of a sudden, I realized it was starting to rain. But rain or no rain, we just waited and waited until the church clock struck 12.

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1: 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It's midnight now.
2: Midnight? 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
0: It's been raining for hours. We ought to forget the old thing.
1: We ain't forgetting nothing. Come on, Fatto. Get on your feet and get a move on.
0: I'm on my feet.
1: Ready, Bender?
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0: Well, I am.
2: Well, gentlemen, there's the house right ahead of us. Imagine everyone's sound asleep. Fatto.
0: Yes, Grigsby?
2: We'll walk you to the back of the house and give you a boost up over the ledge of the kitchen porch.
0: Yes, Grigsby.
2: Go on, get a move on.
0: I'm moving.
1: Shh, both of you.
2: There's the porch. You think you can climb it, Fatto?
0: I don't know. Honest, I don't.
2: You better now. Climb up on that ledge and stay there until you hear me pound on the front door.
0: Then what?
2: When I pound on that door, climb in that open window and take care of that kid.
1: She won't feel nothing. Just one quick jab in the heart and she's dead. Here, Fatto. Just as a special favor to you, I'll lend you me own knife. Well, go on, take it.
0: Yes, all right, I will.
2: Well, Fatto, you ready?
0: I'm as ready as I'll ever be, I suppose.
1: Climb on me back and I'll give you a boost to the ledge.
2: Now, don't forget, Fatto, if that child ain't dead, you will be.
3: Bender kneeled down, and Grigsby helped me stand on the big man's back. I grasped one pole of the porch, which was just beneath the child's window, and then, pulling myself up inch by inch, I climbed from the ground to the roof of the porch. The pole was wet and slippery, and my fingers were cut by splinters when I reached the porch. Panting and breathless, I just crouches there, waiting. I see Grigsby and Bender walk slowly around to the front of the house. Then I notice the window, right in front of me eyes, with little white curtains blowing back and forth, and it brings a tear to my eye. Then I notice the little white bed inside the room, for the room's too dark and I can't see the child nowhere. It seems to me the whole world's quiet, and my breathing's as loud as an elephant's. When I hears...
4: Open up, old man! Open up! I'm telling you to open up the door! Wake up, old Peter, wake up! Hey, you old Peter, wake up before I pound the door down. Are you deaf? Well, open up.
1: He sleeps like a log.
2: He's playing the fox, I'll guarantee, pretending to be asleep. Wait a minute.
4: If you don't wake up, I'll smash the door.
5: Gentlemen.
1: Where is he, Grigsby?
2: Up there in that window, right over your head.
1: Oh, there you are, you dimwit. Come on down and open up this here door.
5: Gentlemen, why do you come to wake up honest people at this hour of the night?
4: Stop playing the game, old Peter. Your time has come. You don't open up this door right away.
5: My time? You mean to kill me?
4: If you don't open up the door...
5: Gentlemen, I'm afraid you're too late. A crueler fate than murder has taken the breath from my body.
4: What are you talking about?
5: You see, I'll open up the door, but you'll wish to heaven you'd never visited this house. I'll be right down.
1: What's he talking about, Grigsby?
2: I'm not quite sure, Bender. Not quite sure.
1: I wonder how that fool Fatto's done.
2: Oh, he's done his job. I know Fatto. I wonder how long he'll keep us waiting in this rain here.
1: If he don't answer soon, we'll break in the window on the side of the house.
2: Oh, there he is.
5: Come in. Come into the light where I can see you. Oh, woe unto you, gentlemen, for trespassing this house tonight.
2: What are you talking about anyway?
5: Look at my face, gentlemen. The black rings under my eyes and the black splotches on my arms. Do you have any idea what that is?
2: Black rings? Black splotches?
1: Blimey, Grigsby. It's the plague. The black plague.
5: Yes, the black plague. That's what it is. Late this afternoon, my little granddaughter came in from play. Within 4 hours, she was dead.
2: Evie dead?
5: Come in, gentlemen. Look. There she lies on the stairs.
1: Grigsby, look.
5: Look well, gentlemen. Because within the half hour, I should be lying by her side. Oh, the pain. Oh, the pain.
1: It's the plague, Grigsby. I've seen them before.
5: Run, gentlemen. Run to the tanning factory and breathe in the healing fumes of the tannery. The smell of the tan bark and the leather have curative powers. It's too late for me. But if you wish to spare yourself the horrible suffering of the plague, go. Go at once to the tannery and stay there as long as you can. Oh, the pain. My flesh. The pain. Oh, the pain. Help me, gentlemen. Help me. The pain.
6: Don't touch me, Peter. Come on, Bender. The tanner's factory. As fast as we can run. As fast as we can run.
1: Where's Sparrow?
7: I'm right behind you, Bender. I've heard. It's the Black Plague, and nothing can save us.
6: Nothing but the air of the tannery. Let's get there. Hurry.

0: Bender.
1: Hi.
0: You sit here. Next to me on this pile of tannin waste.
1: Right.
0: Fado?
2: Yes.
0: You sit next to him and all breathe together now. Hard. One. Two. Three.
2: Are you sure the fumes from this tanning vat are good for the Black Plague? I've heard nothing can cure you once you've touched someone who's had it.
0: Oh, I never touched El Peter. Did you, Bender?
1: Never once. Not even tapped him lightly on the shoulder.
2: But I touched the child.
0: You?
2: Yes, and right after that, I touched Bender. Remember Bender?
1: Then I must have it too. Look at me, Grigsby. How do I look?
0: Not so well as a fact.
1: I don't feel well either. Not well at all.
2: Your face does look sort of... wouldn't you say bloated, Grigsby?
1: I've got it. I've got the plague. That's what I've got. If Farrell must have it too.
0: But nobody touched me. Nobody. Nobody, Bender. I'm still all right.
1: You won't be for long, Grigsby.
0: What are you talking about?
1: I'm going to die. But you ain't going to live. You got us into this. I'll rub me hands on your face. That's what I'll do. Rub me hands on your face.
0: No, you don't, you. Give me that knife, Farrell.
2: Here you are, Grigsby.
1: Don't give it to him, Farrell.
0: I got it now. And if you come near me, Bender, you know what'll happen to you.
1: What's the difference now? The plague or the knife makes no difference to me either way.
0: Stay away from me!
1: I won't stay away from you, Grigsby. The hands are covered with a disease and it'll soon be on your face.
0: You pig, you dog! I'll teach you!
1: You'll teach me what?
0: The knife! The knife!
1: Don't you!
0: That'll take care of him for a long time to come.
2: Bender's dead. And we'll be with him in a short time, Grigsby.
0: Oh, the plague. The Black Plague. What can I do, Farrow?
2: I don't know rightly, Grigsby. I'm just sitting here watching you, waiting to see. Maybe I'll learn something.
0: The leather scraps. Maybe if I rub myself with the leather scraps. Maybe if I... Farrow, I don't want to die. Not yet. I don't want to die. I'm the greatest thief that ever lived. Clever, too. Nobody ever beat Grigsby before, nobody.
2: Nobody ever did before, Grigsby.
0: Well, they ain't going to this time. No, they ain't.
2: Well, maybe the Black Plague's got more power than you have. You can't fight the plague, Grigsby.
0: Is me face turning black?
2: I can't rightly tell you.
0: Me eyes. How do me eyes look?
2: Red and swollen.
0: Oh, any black rings around them?
2: Oh, give it time. It takes time for the Black Plague to grow.
0: Time. Time.
2: If you'll sit still, it won't be half as painful to die.
0: Maybe if I breathe deeply.
2: That won't do any good.
0: What do I have to die?
2: I guess you do. I guess you do. But don't worry. You'll have plenty of warning before you die. The pain will tell you. The screaming pain.
0: The pain. The screaming pain.
2: And then Grigsby collapsed, crying like he was a baby. I sat there for one whole hour, watching Grigsby. Bender was dead. As the time slowly passed and the night became morning, I noticed a group of men heading toward us. They were carrying guns, and I poked Grigsby in the ribs. Hi, Grigsby, somebody's coming.
0: What's the difference now, fella?
2: You'll find out.
3: Hello over there.
4: Hello.
3: Mr. Grigsby.
0: What's he want?
2: I don't know. Ask him.
3: I'm Mr. Grigsby. Oh, yes, Grigsby. And are you Mr. Farrell?
2: That's what they call me.
3: And the man with the knife in him is Mr. Bender, I presume.
2: You'll have to take my word for it. You can't ask a dead man no questions.
3: Gentlemen, in the name of the law, you're under arrest. Seize them, boys.
0: Wait a minute. Arrest him. For what? For what am I arrested?
3: For what? For housebreaking and plotting against the life of a child. And now it's for murder.
0: How do you know all these things?
3: How do I know? He told me.
0: Old Peter?
5: Yes, I told him, Mr. Grigsby.
0: You? You told him? I thought you were dead of the Black Plague.
5: I know you did. I wanted you to think so. It took a lot of trouble painting on black spots with kitchen charcoal.
0: Charcoal? Let me go. Let me go.
3: I wouldn't try that, Mr. Grigsby.
0: But Levy, she was dead of the plague. I saw her myself lying on the steps, dead as can be.
5: Levy was sound asleep in her own bed. You saw a dressmaker's dummy wrapped in cloth and smudged with charcoal lying on the steps.
0: And I thought I was dying. That's what I thought. Bender thought he was dying, too.
1: You, Fatto. You were the one who told us we had the plague. You did. You were the one who gave me the knife to kill Bender. I always told you, Grigsby,
5: I'm willing to learn.
1: You climbed through the window to kill the child, yes. You must have known. She wasn't dead.
5: Yes, I knew she wasn't dead. She was lying in her bed, smiling at me as I came through the window. Smiling and laughing. And she told me where to find her grandfather.
1: Find him?
5: Yes, find him. And the two of us got together and got an idea. An idea about the plague. Me knowing how afraid you always are of being sick.
1: You double-crossed me, that's what. I promised I'd kill if you double-crossed me, and I...
3: There, come along, Grigsby, and you're under arrest. And you too, Farrell. Take them away, boys.
4: Mr. Officer, don't take Mr. Farrell away. See, Farrell's my friend.
5: I don't think there's any charge against Farrell, Mr. Officer.
1: I'll kill
3: him! Come on, Grigsby. There's a nice jail cell waiting for you.
1: I'll get you for this someday, Farrell, that I will.
3: Drag them away, boys, and don't waste any more time with him. Oh, Miss Evie.
4: Yes, Mr. Officer.
3: I have a special job for you. From now on, Mr. Farrow here is in your charge.
4: Oh, thank you, Mr. Officer. I like C. Farrow.
5: And I like you too, Evie.
4: Grandpa, can we ask Mr. Farrow to my birthday party today?
5: I don't see why not, Evie, child. I think he deserves a piece of birthday cake.
2: Oh, well, blimey, if it hasn't been a long time since my mouth tasted birthday cake.
5: What do you intend to do in this town, Mr. Farrell? Settle down here and get employment?
2: I'll do anything, old Peter. Anything, as long as I've enough to keep a roof over me head and food in me stomach. If you've got any ideas, I'm willing to learn.
5: I think I might have some ideas, Mr. Farrell. It's just possible that Evie and I both might.
6: From the time-worn pages of the past, we have brought to you the immortal tale, The Great Plague. Bellkeeper, toll the bells.

0: And that's The Weird Circle from November 4th, 1943. The Great Plague, starring Arnold Moss, program 15 in this series heard on NBC. Hope you enjoyed that. Time for This Month in Music History.
1: And this is our last song featuring 1965.
0: Diana Ross and the Supremes.
1: That is right. And can't you just picture the iconic hand motion with this song? I mean, I think that's just what you think of. So this is Stop in the Name of Love, The Supremes with Diana Ross, released in 65. And, of course, that's why it became famous, I think, is the distinctive hand gesture.
0: Yeah.
1: And it kind of became part of the song's identity.
0: I agree.
1: Yeah.
0: Plus, Diana Ross. I mean,
1: it's a great song.
0: I mean, The Supremes were great. Diana Ross, she had her own solo career, too. She was amazing. Love it. I remember as a kid hearing this song, and my sister and my two sisters and my brother used to play this song a lot.
1: I did too.
0: All right, more of Hollywood 360.

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6: Off of perfection.
5: And you know why you didn't get that extra 8 points?
6: I do.
5: Because I didn't win a pizza.
6: Oh, okay.
5: And I'm just letting you know.
6: Well, I'm feeling good
5: right
6: about
5: now,
6: that, though.
5: That I can be bought.
6: Okay.
5: If you would have.
6: Here's the thing, though. You should feel good about buying a pizza for us next week because that would make you kind and generous.
5: Well, yeah.
7: Good job, Lisa.
5: Yeah. 992.
6: Thanks. Appreciate it. I'll feel good about it tonight, too.
5: All right. We're also going to listen to Halloween shows, Boston Blackie, Suspense, The Shadow, The Whistler, and The Hall of Fantasy. It'll be a great week.
6: Oh, yeah.
5: 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From my co-host, Lisa Wolf, our executive producer, Mike Bubblebath Costella, and my crabby brother, Vince Amari, this is Carl Amari saying stay safe, be healthy, and thanks for listening.

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5: This hour from Town Hall, I'm Ron Taylor. Flood watches and high wind advisories remain in effect for much of the southeastern U.S. as a post-tropical cyclone, Isaias, moves inland. More than 400,000 people are still without power in Florida where the storm came ashore as a Category 2 hurricane. At least four deaths are blamed on the storm, which knocked down trees, damaged homes, and flooded streets in parts of Florida, Georgia, and Alabama. Forecasters say flash flooding, heavy rain, gusty winds, and the risk of tornadoes will persist as the system makes its way toward the mid-Atlantic. Florida Governor Ron DeSantis out with an update on conditions in his state.
6: We have confirmed two storm-related fatalities. One individual in Escambia County had a tree fall on his home and tragically was killed. And another one, unfortunately, died inside of his garage, and when they went to find him, the generator was running. And so just don't run the generator inside. It's something that can be fatal.
5: The National Weather Service expects Tropical Storm Rachel to make landfall near the San Diego-Baja California border early this morning. Meteorologist Rich Thompson with the National Weather Service says flooding could affect huge swaths of the Southern California coast.
7: The coastal flooding issues, that could go all the way up, to Ventura County and even the west coast of Santa Barbara and San Luis Obispo counties and so forth.
5: A coastal flood warning is in effect for Los Angeles and San Diego counties until 3 o'clock this afternoon. New York Attorney General Letitia James is being asked to recuse herself from the Cornell 7 case in a new ethics complaint. The call comes after she showed support for Jane Doe on social media. The National Legal and Policy Center, a Washington, D.C.-based conservative agency that monitors the ethics of public officials, filed the complaint earlier this week. The agency argued that James showed bias before she was named special prosecutor in the case. News and analysis at townhall.com.
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9: Former Deputy National Security Advisor K.T. McFarland believes that the Russian plague, which reportedly killed a female scientist after a vial broke, is indeed the result of a lab leak.
10: I was thinking when the reports are that there's a bioweapons leak in a Russian lab and that it maybe is some kind of chemical, biological weapon, a bubonic plague kind of thing, and that where the Russians were building, we know historically the Russians have, the Soviet Union prior to that had one of the most active biological chemical weapons labs scattered all over the Soviet Union where they were doing what they weren't supposed to be doing, what they'd agreed not to do, but they were, quote, studying, i.e. therefore developing biological chemical weapons, and this looks like it's a lab leak.
9: McFarland made her comments to the Salem Radio Network. The WNBA finals are set. The Golden State Valkyries will take on the Atlanta Dream in the best of seven championship series. Golden State swept the defending champion Las Vegas Aces in the semifinals. More news at townhall.com. President Trump says gas prices will start coming down soon. He made the comments while referencing the war in Iran during remarks at a Columbus Day event he hosted at the White House Friday.
11: Oh, that's going to be over very soon, and prices are going to come tumbling down.
9: The president predicts gas prices will soon be back down to levels he saw in Iowa just before the start of the war.
11: But I always look at the tag on top, and I saw $1.95, and then I saw $1.85 a gallon. We'll be down to those levels soon.
9: Some political analysts say the country could be heading for a major realignment and that the 2030 census may bring it into sharper focus. Analysts point to population shifts toward the South and West, arguing they could reshape congressional representation and electoral influence in the next decade. Some also see the trend as part of a broader rise in Christian, conservative, and populist politics, with possible effects as soon as the 2028 election. You'll find more on these stories at townhall.com.
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12: New showers still around this morning, low in the low 60s. Clouds breaking up slowly as we move through your Sunday, high around 73. Still a little breezy at times. Tonight, partly cloudy, low 62. Mostly sunny, warming up on Monday, high in the mid 80s. I'm Georgia WeatherNet meteorologist KJ Allen on AM 920. The answer.
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12: We start today with breaking news from the world of sports. Legendary Chicago Bears coach and Pro Football Hall of Famer Mike Ditka has died, 86 years old. Israel or Iran? Abdul El-Sayed can't give a straight answer as lifelong Democrats are taking to the airwaves in Michigan for Republican Mike Rogers. We have audio ahead from last night's explosive debate. New York Attorney General Letitia James, in her debate, says prosecutors don't have to look at the facts and the law. What? We have that shocking debate audio as well. We have big conversations today with Senator Dan Sullivan of Alaska and former Obama advisor and my CNN colleague, David Axelrod. And on this day, a World Series victory with a dark secret. Hello, Americans. It's Friday, and a beautiful fall weekend is in sight. Two debates last night, two Republicans who came prepared, and two Democrats who got mighty uncomfortable when somebody started asking questions. We'll get to that. But first, on this day, 1919, more than 32,000 people came to the ballpark to watch a championship decided. The home team had been favored to win the series, but its starting pitcher barely got settled before the visitors started knocking him around. He lasted but a third of an inning. The visitors won 10-5, and they were crowned champion. Now, a bad day on the mound can happen. Any baseball fan knows that. But this was something else. The following year, eight players from the losing team were accused of helping gamblers to fix the World Series. Among them was one of the finest hitters the game had ever seen. All eight were acquitted in criminal court, but baseball's new commissioner banned them anyway. The winners of that series, the Cincinnati Reds. The losers, of course, the Chicago White Sox. But the gambling scandal had forever branded them with another name, the Black Sox. And among the eight was shoeless Joe Jackson, who supporters point out actually hit the cover off the ball during the series. You know, fans can live with losing. What's harder to swallow was wondering whether the game was honest in the first place. The Reds beat the Black Sox to win the World Series on this day, October the 9th, 1919. Now to last night in Michigan, Mike Rogers debated Abdul El-Sayed in that campaign for the United States Senate seat there. In New York, Saritha Komitoretti debated sitting Attorney General Letitia James. In both cases, the Republican candidate far outclassed the Democrat. And here's what we learned last night. Modern liberalism isn't built for contact with the outside political world. It thrives at its tiny bubble. But when exposed to the elements of reality, it melts like cotton candy in the water. Example number one, which is a bigger threat to America, Israel or Iran? Take a listen. Cut one.
15: I'm going to ask you again tonight, who do you think is a bigger threat to the United States, Israel or Iran? You have 60 seconds.
16: And again, Rick, I'm just going to say that that's a ridiculous hypothetical, because here's what's happening right now. Our ostensible ally in Israel has lobbied us to go to war with Iran. We have watched as Iran has responded by bombing all kinds of countries in the Middle East and then choking off the world's energy supply. So this is a situation in which I don't think we should be a part. I don't want to be pushed into war by Israel. And I...
12: Sayed, unable to identify which is an ally of the United States, Israel or Iran. He can't tell the difference between our ally and a brutal dictatorship. Iran, of course, sponsors Hamas and Hezbollah. Israel is the country that those terrorists want to destroy, along, of course, with the United States. And he can't tell you which is the bigger threat. No, it's not a hypothetical. It's very much a real-world question. But this is modern liberalism in a nutshell. They can't tell the difference between the good guys and the bad guys. Rogers wasn't letting him off the hook, though. Cut number two.
17: How does a guy who's had less than 4 years of work experience, who, by the way, on the campaign trail said he had 10, own a luxury property in the United Arab Emirates? He's worth $1 million. Somebody has to tell me how this math works. A, his facts are wrong. Those are lies. But he is consistently not telling the truth. Well, let me just say it. He's lying. So he lied about being a physician. He lied now about being an Egyptian citizen or not being an Egyptian citizen. I can't figure out what he is today.
16: Rick, can I
17: but this impacts he's talking what he's trying to tell you where he wants you to be. That's a con man.
12: El-Sayed's entire personal and political life shows him to be surrounded by people who are mixed up in anti-American radicalism and even terrorism. And Mike Rogers was ready. Cut nine.
17: My friend here just wants to do, as he's kind of like a glitchy AI chatbot, is say the same thing over and over and over again. But let me tell you this. He has taken money from groups associated and support the Muslim Brotherhood. He has taken money from individuals on his campaign who openly support Hamas, Hezbollah, Al-Qaeda. He's taken money from the George Soros family. What we found out is that this thing goes way back. Apparently, they paid for his education in Colombia. Now they're paying for his campaign. By the way, that's a billionaire, last I checked.
12: Even lifelong Democrats in Michigan are now petrified of the idea of El Sayed becoming a senator. Listen to this new ad that just hit the airwaves. Cut three.
18: Temple Israel is probably one of the most important places in our lives. It is our safe place. Just after noon on March 12th, my son Madden was in his classroom when a terrorist attacked his school. He admitted his intention was to kill Madden and everyone in that school. I just felt my whole world crumble. I've never run faster in my life. I've never screamed or cried harder. Is my son safe? Are his friends safe? Are his teachers safe? I think of March 12th every single day. When Abdul al-Sayed said, hurt people, hurt people, he gave an excuse to someone who wanted to murder children. And the fact that it's on his website says everything that we need to know. He put the words out there and he cannot take them back. Mike Rogers is here to listen to us and here to help us feel safe. I'm a lifelong Democrat, but this election, I'm voting for Mike Rogers. Abdul al-Sayed should never be our senator.
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12: Powerful ad on the air up in Michigan. You can see why Democrats are crossing the fence after last night's debate. Now to New York, where Saritha Comitoretti is a veteran federal prosecutor. National security issues, narcotics, money laundering, criminal trials. She has done it all. And the incumbent is Democrat Letitia James, who gave us this gem last night. Cut four.
20: I have to look at the facts and the law. When I'm Attorney General on January 1, I'll do that.
21: You don't have to look at the facts and the law. All you have to do is study what they do. Ms. It is Comitoretti. Illegal in the state of New York.
20: Well,
21: period.
20: There you go. You don't have to look at the facts and the law, gentlemen. You're Attorney General.
22: Ms. Comitoretti.
12: So just to recap what you just heard there, the Democrat sitting Attorney General of New York says you do not have to look at the facts and the law when making the choices that prosecutors have to make. With all due respect, ma'am, that's the job. That's like hiring somebody to fix your tractor and hearing, well, you know, I don't fool with engines so much. Your reputation, your business, your freedom can hang on an attorney general's decisions. Facts and law keep the power of that office from becoming somebody's personal weapon. Coming from James, who campaigned on going after Donald Trump, that line really ought to make every New Yorker sit up straight. Prosecutors have to follow the evidence. You don't pick the person and then go shopping for a case. Another question last night should have been an easy one. Can you name a previous attorney general that you admire? Listen to Letitia James. Cut five.
23: Ms. James, name a past New York attorney general that you admire. TikTok.
20: She only admires herself.
21: No. We admire others. I admire all of the past attorney generals because okay. It's a difficult job and you've got to stand up. Ready.
20: Dennis Facco, at a time when New York State needed it, we had another former federal prosecutor become attorney general and bring law and order to the state.
12: If this were a boxing match in New York last night, somebody would have thrown in the towel in the first 5 minutes. It's pretty obvious after last night's debates that Rogers and Comitoretti are far more qualified than their Democratic opponents. Knowing Iran is a greater threat than Israel is a mainstream view, and expecting prosecutors to follow facts and law, also a mainstream view. Neither of these Democrats, though, is fit for office when they cannot meet these basic tests of judgment. Michigan needs somebody who understands civilization is more important than barbarism, and New York needs somebody who prioritizes criminal justice over political score settling. As I said, modern liberalism simply isn't built for contact with the outside world. 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
2: 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Now, Rob Schmidt is on Newsmax tonight talking about the war for America's future. 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
12: Friday, October the 9th, Scott Jennings here, broadcasting live from Middle America, Louisville, Kentucky. And I want to say thank you to C-SPAN again. We've been simulcasting on C-SPAN all week. Thanks to all of our C-SPAN viewers and listeners who've come into the show for the first time. We'll be, I guess, doing this experiment for a week. If you want to keep up with the show next week and you liked it, you can listen to this show on Salem radio stations coast to coast. You can also watch us on the Salem News Channel app. Salem News Channel is available on all these streaming systems and smart TVs and smart devices and so on and so forth. We're not hard to find is the point, but we're grateful that you are here. All right, more news. During this campaign season, Democrats are, of course, harping on affordability, especially when it comes to utility bills.
4: But a new lawsuit filed by Democrats seeks to restore power plant rules that the Trump EPA calls costly and burdensome. Wouldn't that mean higher utility bills? Here to explain it all is National Review's Andrew Follett. Andrew, welcome back to the show. You've got a new piece in National Review on this. What in the world is going on here with these power plant rules and the Democrats who've gone to court?
5: Well, the Democrats, 20 different Democrat state attorneys general, led by New York's Letitia James, the lady who just said she doesn't really care about laws, are suing to effectively overturn a pair of recent Supreme Court decisions that prevent the Environmental Protection Agency from regulating greenhouse gases directly as if they were pollutants. So these decisions being overturned is estimated to save Americans about $680 billion over the next couple of years. It's arguably the most significant deregulation in U.S. history. It will drop the average American's power bill by about $8 per billing cycle. That doesn't sound like a lot, but it adds up really fast. And Democrats want those prices to go back up just before the midterms. And what's really funny is they're doing this at the exact same time when Letitia James herself is complaining about high energy prices on Twitter.
4: Yeah, the whole debate, Andrew, over who can you trust on energy prices is fascinating to me. This story is fascinating because you have Democrat attorneys general using their political power in these elected offices to go right to court and say, we want to repeal rules that make your bill cheaper. So it's in direct contradiction to the campaign rhetoric. On top of that, I'm not really familiar with any Democratic plans over the last quarter of a century to make gas prices cheaper. I hear Democrats complaining about gas prices. They've never supported more domestic energy production. They don't support more refinery capacity. In fact, they want to shut down refineries. I put all this together and I see a political party that's willing to say one thing during a campaign for political expediency, but when given power, they do something that would give you the direct opposite results. Is that how you see what's going on with these attorneys general?
5: Oh, absolutely. They're creating a problem specifically for political advantage. And when that problem, if they ever do take more power, they'll just pretend that didn't happen. They want the situation to be worse for their own selfish political reasons, basically, because they think they can blame it on Republicans and get an easy win before the midterms.
4: Yeah, is that really what's going on here? Is that you have Democrats who are using their power to make your utility bills higher? And let's say they succeed and your bills are higher. It sounds like we agree. I have no doubt they would turn right around and say, wow, can you believe your utility bills went up with all these Republicans in charge? I mean, it is the most cynical, craven kind of political operation, if you ask me. But I'm grateful for your piece, Andrew, in the National Review, because people need to know these attorneys general are using their power not to throw criminals in jail. They're going to court to overturn federal decision making that would directly lead to a higher utility bill for you. Is that what you want your attorney general to be doing? And you reference the leader here, Letitia James. Her own campaign bears it out. Gripes about utility bills, yet is in court right now fighting to make them higher. I'll give you the last word.
5: Well, their entire goal here is to undermine the market case to build more power plants. They want to reduce the supply of energy, and that naturally increases the price. And they're doing this for what they say are global warming reasons. But in reality, it's just very clearly selfish. This would have, all the science says that this would have literally no detectable impact on global warming. So it's completely pointless other than to give themselves more political power.
4: It's pointless. It is to feed the climate cult beast inside the Democratic Party. It is cynical. It is to make your prices go up so they can blame Republicans. Folks, understand what you're dealing with in the modern Democratic Party. Absolute lunacy. Andrew Follett's piece is in the National Review. Please check it out. We're going to take a break. When we come back, important conversation. Senator Dan Sullivan of Alaska is here. Stay with us.
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8: 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With SRN News, I'm Ron Taylor. Search and rescue crews are working across the southeast as the remnants of Hurricane Isaias move further inland. The National Weather Service says the storm is now heading towards Tennessee after making landfall last night near Destin, Florida, as a Category 2 hurricane. 4 people have been killed, 2 in Florida, 2 in Alabama. Over 400,000 customers remain without power in the area. Many remain under flood alerts with heavy rain, high winds impacting an area from northern Florida to southern Virginia. OpenAI says an influence campaign operated by ChatGPT users in Iran placed roughly 100 AI-generated articles under fake bylines across at least 20 new outlets. OpenAI said the operation used its chatbot to generate articles, many criticizing the impact of U.S. military action against Iran on Americans before tailoring submissions to individual publications. The Washington Post identified the articles. More news at SRN News.
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8: Your answer on weather.
14: New showers still around this morning, low in the low 60s. Clouds breaking up slowly as we move through your Sunday, high around 73. Still a little breezy at times. Tonight, partly cloudy, low 62. Mostly sunny, warming up on Monday, high in the mid-80s. I'm Georgia WeatherNet meteorologist KJ Allen on AM 920, The Answer.
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1: Never before in history has the federal government used all its power to come after one state, killing thousands of jobs to shut us down. By the way, my opponent, Peltola, did zero to stop it. As a matter of fact, she enabled it.
2: And joining us now live is Senator Dan Sullivan of Alaska. Senator, welcome back to the Scott Jennings Show.
3: Hey, Scott. Great to be back on the program. Thanks for having me. We got a really, really tight race, but we are energized. Vice President was up. Last night, we had a great rally in my VFW post for veterans for Dan. You know, we have more veterans per capita in each state in the country. I'm a 30-year Marine, so we got the energy right now and critical race.
2: Well, energy is sort of the buzzword of the week, I think, in this campaign. And I want to pick up on the energy policy question that you referenced there in the rally that you held with Vice President Vance. You said that Peltola has enabled a reduction in energy production and therefore price increases for the American people. Talk to us about the Peltola record. When she was in Washington, what did she do, in your opinion, that disadvantaged Alaskan energy?
3: Well, look, first, what she did in two terms in Washington is actually zero in terms of getting anything done, right? In Alaska, we have a small but mighty congressional delegation, but Alaskans expect their members of Congress to work hard and produce. Peltola had two terms in the House, never got one bill signed into law. I have two terms in the Senate, have well over 60 bills signed into law, and she didn't show up for work. She missed 20% of her votes as a House member, one of the worst voting records. As J.D. Vance said, hey, showing up to vote is not that hard. And Scott, this was a pattern, right? When she was a state House member in the Alaska legislature, missed 20% of her votes. When she was a Bethel City Council member, missed over one third of her meetings. So here's the thing. When she does show up, she votes with the far left, especially on energy policy. We know that the DC Dems, when they get power, one of the core tenets of their principles is to shut down Alaska, and she voted with them. She had a bill called the Alaska Right to Produce Act, not a bad bill on producing oil and gas for Alaska. The DC Dems, Pelosi, and others in the House objected. She lobbied against her own bill and then voted against her own bill. Like, you can't make this stuff up. So at the end of the day, if she were elected, which she won't be, she would empower Chuck Schumer and the radical far-left Democrats in the Senate. I know every single one of them. And one of their core principles is to shut down Alaska. Look, we got challenges on energy. The best way to address affordability in terms of energy in Alaska and across America is to produce more Alaskan energy by and for Alaskans. Peltola has the exact opposite record and would empower the most anti-Alaska, anti-American energy senators in the U.S. Senate.
2: Talking to Senator Dan Sullivan of Alaska here on the Scott Jennings Show. I want to go back to Vice President Vance's visit with you this week. You were in Fairbanks, and he made some comments about Peltola's claim that she would be an independent voice for Alaska. Here's what J.D. Vance said. Cut 12.
4: She co-led a bill to roll back radical Biden administration policies banning new oil and gas leases across America. But here's the crazy thing. That piece of legislation, a piece of legislation that she authored, when Nancy Pelosi called and said, vote against your own bill, vote against the people of Fairbanks, do you know what she did? She bent the knee to Nancy Pelosi and did exactly what that far-left radical told her to do. Ladies and gentlemen, if you can't be bothered to vote for your own piece of legislation, then you do not deserve to be a United States Senator for the great people of Alaska.
2: Senator Peltola is asking voters to believe now that she'll put

0: Alaska ahead of her party. You're obviously making the opposite argument that when given the opportunity to do that before, she put D.C. special interests ahead of Alaska. Is that sort of the closing message here? Who is going to put Alaska first and putting your record up against hers on that front?
1: Look, my record up against hers is what we are doing every single day. And when you don't have a record to run on, you know, all they're doing is kind of slander and false attack ads. As I said in that rally, the shortest ad in any political season in Alaska would be Peltola saying, hey, here I'm listing my accomplishments, because there aren't any, as I already mentioned, Scott. But to your point and the vice president's point, when she did vote on key issues, I already talked about Alaska resource development, but other key issues, building up our military, taking care of our troops, securing the border, stopping the fentanyl flow into Alaska, stopping boys playing sports against girls in high school. She voted with the far left and against Alaska's interests every single time. So again, she's got the record of being a far lefty, and she would empower the most far left folks. Schumer has said his pathway to the majority is through Alaska. And what we need to believe him on that, and make sure that Alaskans know that would be a disaster for Alaska. It would also be a disaster for America. Alaska right now is the firewall for freedom for our great nation, which is why all the Alaskans listening to your great show need to get out and vote. And we got to win this election.
0: Senator Sullivan, the Trump administration announced $150 million for new Alaska transmission lines during J.D. Vance's visit this week. Talk to us about how that announcement is playing in Alaska. How does that translate into reliable electricity and lower bills? And beyond this project, what is the most consequential thing that needs to be done right now to bring down the cost of living in Alaska?
1: Well, like I said, producing more Alaskan energy, and we are doing it. And we're doing it because of Republican policies. We have record amounts of oil now being produced on the North Slope. We're going to get back to 1 million barrels a day because of Republican policies to produce more Alaskan energy. And Scott, you mentioned that transmission line announcement from the U.S. Department of Energy that the vice president announced in Fairbanks. This is all part of our Republican policies in D.C. to lower the cost of energy in Alaska. But the big thing that we are working on, the goal that we've been trying to get done for almost, no kidding, a half a century, which we've made gigantic progress on, is the big Alaska gas line and the giant Alaska LNG project. We've never been closer. The vice president talked about it in Fairbanks, how we're going to build the line, as we say here. I was in the Oval Office with the president last week, where we made a huge announcement on the progress that we've had on the Alaska gas line and LNG project. We're going to get that done. That is the most consequential project that we've seen in our state in decades. It will be the project that makes sure our kids and grandkids stay in Alaska for a bright future. Imagine 50 to 100 years of clean burning, low cost Alaska natural gas for all of our communities, and then export the remainder to our Asian allies, get that gas to our military bases. This is the game changer. We're making huge progress on it. And guess who's against it? DC Democrats. DC Democrats. If Peltola wins, which she won't, and empowers Schumer and the far left, like they do every time, they will come after this giant oil and gas project. So that is a giant difference between me and my opponent. She's never even talked about the Alaska gas line. I am making it happen, and we're going to build the line.
0: Senator Sullivan, the contours of this election in Alaska are somewhat strange. You have ranked choice voting in Alaska, which is weird for most of the country. And Democrats up here recruited an imposter, Dan Sullivan, who's, I guess, also a Republican. And through a bunch of challenges, he wound up on the ballot and part of this ranked choice system here in November. I'm curious about, in your interactions with everyday Alaskans, do they see what's going on here as dirty tricks by the Democrats? Have they sniffed out sort of these shenanigans? What are you hearing on that front? And what's your message to Alaska voters about why they should reject this sort of dirty tricks, dirty politics?
1: Yeah, look, Scott, I mean, when the Democrats complain about elections and, you know, integrity, and just say, what the heck are you guys doing in Alaska? They're shameless, right? Schumer was behind this. They will do anything to regain power, including in Alaska, openly cheating. Remember, this guy wasn't a Republican. This guy's a far left progressive. The Democrat Party recruited him at the last minute. He even tried to register with my middle initial. He stole my website and campaign logo. I mean, and he's coordinating with Peltola and Schumer staff, which, by the way, is illegal. I mean, this is complete, just dirty tricks. Now, here's what I think's going on, because I'm campaigning harder than can be. That's something else with regard to my opponent. She's kind of gone into the bunker like Joe Biden when he was campaigning, particularly because of this New York Times article that's showing her true colors and her true character. Wow, you got to ask me about that, please. But back to the ranked choice voting scam. What I think it shows is the Democrats in D.C., the Democrats certainly in Alaska, have contempt for the Alaskan people, have contempt for the Alaskan voter, because they're openly putting a guy on the ballot whose sole purpose is not to win it. He's not to win it. He's in it to rig it for Peltola. And it's clear as day. And I think what it's going to do, it's going to turn out voters even more, which is what we need to say. We're not going to let Democrats steal this election by playing dirty tricks against Alaska. And but, you know, it's still a big issue. The guy's on the ballot. We tried to get him off. The Democrats' super lawyer from D.C., Elias, came down here, who, by the way, is Peltola's lawyer. Again, yeah. That's all coordination, which is not legal, as you know, Scott. They're doing it anyways. This just shows that Chuck Schumer will do anything to regain power, including openly cheating in Alaska.
0: All right. That's Senator Dan Sullivan of Alaska. He's the incumbent Republican. Close race up there, but one of the most important in the country. Senator, thanks for your time today.
1: Hey, Scott, thanks. And Alaskans are listening. Get out and vote. Talk to your neighbors. Talk to your friends. This is the critical race. We're going to win it, but we need people to get out and vote in November.
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0: speak clearly with no leftist lunacy. 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
1: All right, Friday, October the 9th. Thanks for listening to Common Sense for the American People. What are the markets doing today? Well, looks like a lot of green on the board. Dow Jones up about 405 points right now. NASDAQ up 151. S&P up 43 points. Crude oil sitting at around 91.78 a barrel. So a little bit of green on the board today. 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A little bit more news today. Texas Democrat Senate candidate James Tallarico is absent from the campaign trail, going on 2 weeks now. It's drawing scrutiny, even from fellow Democrats, we hear. Now, his campaign says he's recovering from the flu and that he's planning to return to the public eye this weekend. There's some online speculation that says it's much worse than the flu, but we're going to leave that for online speculation. We can only report to you what we know to be in the public domain and is verifiable. His campaign calls it the flu, but he has not been seen in many, many, many days. We're going to keep an eye on this, but it's suffice to say, being chattered about in political circles in Texas and in Washington, D.C. Trump administration today imposing sweeping new sanctions on the International Criminal Court. Yes, once again, Marco Rubio steps in to do something bold and the right thing. Trump administration escalating its fight with this sham tribunal over investigations targeting Americans and Israeli officials. Here's Marco announcing it. Cut 7.
2: For decades now, both Republicans and Democrats have rejected the idea that the International Criminal Court has any power to prosecute American citizens, to prosecute military service members or political leaders, because America never joined the court. We don't need that court, and we don't want it. But now, globalist experts that are an ocean away, they don't care what you think. They want the International Criminal Court to do more, including the prosecution of American citizens and service members that are defending their country. They want to prosecute Border Patrol agents that are protecting our nation's borders. And they want to prosecute our elected leaders that are ensuring our national security. They want more power, and they want it at the expense of our sovereignty as a nation. And President Trump will never allow the International Criminal Court to prosecute Americans. And that's why today the United States is sanctioning the International Criminal Court.
1: Now, let me tell you something. If a Democrat becomes president of the United States in 2028, they, mark my words, they will have had to promise Democrats in a primary that they will fully comply and bend the knee to the International Criminal Court. That will be the demand. Somewhere on a debate stage, somebody will say, show of hands, who here will submit to the International Criminal Court? And every hand will go up. You know what that means? That means a bunch of people in a different country who hate America, who hate Americans, who hate Western civilization, and who are anti-Semites will start prosecuting Americans, American officials, Israeli officials, and Jews they just don't like, and throw them in jail. Mark my words. Take a break. More news after this. Stay with us. Scott Jennings. 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
3: 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The Sekulow crew isn't buying what Iran is selling.
5: 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The president of Iran saying, almost a how dare you infer that we have any sort of terrorist activity.
3: 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The Answer. 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
6: News this hour from Town Hall. I'm Ron Taylor. President Trump holding a large rally for the GOP in Clarksville, Tennessee yesterday, addressing regional issues and speaking to supporters. The large event put the campaign spotlight on Tennessee voters ahead of the midterms. The president highlighted the successes of his administration.
7: We have done more than any president in 2 years. There's never been a front 2 years like we've had. And by the way, we had a great first term, our first term. We had the greatest economy in the history of our country, and we're blowing it away. In the real economy, we are blowing it away. We have $21 trillion being invested in our country, more than at any time for any country anywhere in the world.
6: Police in New York have a man in custody who allegedly slashed 2 people while barricaded inside a Queens apartment late Friday.
8: One cop responding to the scene just before midnight fired off a round as officers tried to get into the Edgemere apartment. No one was injured. Once inside, police found a 53-year-old man slashed on his hand and arms and a 57-year-old woman with wounds to her hand and feet. The alleged slasher, age 52, was taken into custody. The two victims were taken to Jamaica Hospital in stable condition. I'm Larry Kofsky.
6: FEMA is urging residents across the southeast to remain cautious as remnants of Hurricane Isaias weaken and move further inland. The National Weather Service says the storm is now breaking apart over central Alabama and making landfall last night near Destin, Florida, as a Category 2 hurricane. Four people have been killed, two in Florida, two in Alabama. Over 400,000 customers remain without power in the area. New York Attorney General Letitia James is being asked to recuse herself from the Cornell 7 case in a new ethics complaint. The call comes after she showed support for Jane Doe on social media. The National Legal and Policy Center says that she basically broke the rules. More news at townhall.com.
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6: Folks in Florida in need of a hot meal after Hurricane Isaias have somewhere to go now. Gary LeBlanc with Mercy Chefs say they're setting up operations in Panama City and Live Oak to provide disaster relief.
10: And we will do anything that it takes to get to where we're needed.
6: He says they're serving up hot meals.
10: We make arrangements with food purveyors ahead of time. Many of them have the same call to serve that we do. And so they've loaded through the night, and they have drivers on the road now, and they will get to us with those deliveries so we can begin feeding.
6: Mercy Chef says they spent several days making arrangements before the hurricane hit. Country music star Ella Langley canceling her Dandelion Tour concert in Tulsa on Friday after security concerns. A BOK Center spokesman says a bomb threat was made. A police official says they now believe that no credible threat was there. Langley posted on Instagram apologizing, saying she knows how much the concert meant to fans. More news at townhall.com. President Trump is calling for new leadership in Kyiv after Volodymyr Zelensky pans the Russian diesel deal. Lisa Carton has the story.
11: Speaking to reporters Saturday, Trump reacted to Zelensky's criticism it would only prolong the war in Ukraine.
7: I suggest they get a new leader who can make a deal, because he could have made many deals that for some reason he never does. And let me go a step further. If I were president, you wouldn't have ever had that war. That war would have never started.
11: Trump made the comment as he was departing the White House Saturday for a GOP rally in Tennessee. On Friday, Trump said Russia will immediately supply over 300,000 tons of diesel fuel to the American and global marketplace after he concluded what he called a highly successful discussion with Russian President Vladimir Putin. Trump called it a great announcement for diesel prices for Americans. I'm Lisa Carton.
6: You'll find more on these stories at townhall.com.
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1: New showers still around this morning, low in the low 60s. Clouds breaking up slowly as we move through your Sunday, high around 73. Still a little breezy at times. Tonight, partly cloudy, low 62. Mostly sunny, warming up on Monday, high in the mid-80s. I'm Georgia WeatherNet meteorologist KJ Allen on AM 920, The Answer.
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1: Quick check of the headlines here on Friday, October the 9th. There was an ICE shooting in New York City last night. Mayor Zoran Mamdani immediately rushed to the scene to call the man a New Yorker. In reality, the man that was shot is an illegal immigrant with a criminal record and gang ties. According to DHS, Mamdani, of course, has called for abolishing ICE, while federal officials say the man used his car as a weapon and officers feared for their lives. We'll follow that investigation. Hurricane Isaias is now a Category 3 storm, packing 120-mile-an-hour winds and expected to make landfall tonight near the Alabama-Florida line. Evacuations underway with life-threatening storm surge up to 9 feet, damaging winds, and flash flooding possible if you're down there. Please, please, please take precautions. Don't leave anything to chance. And a fiery Senate debate in Michigan last night. The Republican is Mike Rogers. The Democrat is Abdul El Sayed. Listen to this. Cut 10.
17: He has taken money from groups associated and support the Muslim Brotherhood. He has taken money from individuals on his campaign who openly support Hamas, Hezbollah, Al-Qaeda. He's taken money from the George Soros family. What we found out is that this thing goes way back. Apparently, they paid for his education in Columbia. Now they're paying for his campaign.
1: Politics ain't beanbag. That's what we learned in Michigan last night. Joining us to discuss is the Detroit News deputy editorial page editor, Miss Caitlin Buss. Caitlin, welcome into the Scott Jennings Show. You watch the debate. You cover Michigan politics. It sounded to me like Rogers was throwing some haymakers last night. First question, who won this debate? Who landed more punches? Who do you think scored more points?
18: Well, it's great to be on your show. Thanks, Scott. I think that Mike Rogers won this, and I have not been able to probably safely call a winner in many of the past debates, but I think he hands down won this. I think he brought up all the things he needed to bring up about Abdul that are concerning. And he did not get Abdul to answer him clearly on a lot of things. He brought the right energy. I think he had a good night.
1: El Sayed, I've been watching some of his interactions with journalists lately and even his interactions on the debate stage last night. It seems to me, Caitlin, he has a habit of when he doesn't like the question that he's been asked or he knows there's no good answer to it, he ends up attacking the journalist or attacking the question. He's kind of insulting and condescending. The whole exchange last night where he got asked, what's a bigger threat, Israel or Iran? And I think he called it a ridiculous hypothetical. It's not a hypothetical. There's a war going on. We have an ally and we have an enemy. But he seems to do this all the time. Do you think that's getting on the nerves of Michigan voters who think you ought to have real answers to these questions?
18: I do. I think it's getting on the nerves of people who've interacted with him or, you know, watch him a lot. That was a jaw-dropping moment for me. I think he should have obviously been able to answer that question. Even though we know where he stands, I think he could have had a better answer and he was given several opportunities. But he's very glib. And, you know, for those who aren't paying too much attention, they're, I think, still attracted to his overall message. But for those who are, his personality is starting to rub people the wrong way.
1: Let's take a little listen to that, actually. We have it here. Cut number one.
19: I'm going to ask you again tonight, who do you think's a bigger threat to the United States, Israel or Iran? You have 60 seconds.
20: And again, Rick, I'm just going to say that that's a ridiculous hypothetical, because here's what's happening right now. Our ostensible ally in Israel has lobbied us to go to war with Iran. We have watched as Iran has responded by bombing all kinds of countries in the Middle East and then choking off the world's energy supply. So this is a situation in which I don't think we should be a part. I don't want to be pushed into war by Israel.
1: Yeah, that, it was shocking to me that he simply couldn't bring himself to say, Caitlin, that Iran is our enemy. I mean, they do chant death to America, after all. This is part of a long pattern here, Caitlin. And I guess my political analysis question for you is this. I suspect there are some pro-America, pro-national security Democrats, some Jewish Democrats in Michigan who are petrified of the idea of this guy becoming a senator. How's that playing in that crowd?
18: Yeah, you know, these are positions that, I mean, even a year ago, 2 years ago is when, 3 years ago is when Israel was attacked. So they're very extreme positions to, you know, suddenly be saying this is the mainstream now. I know for a fact that the Jewish community here has been really activated. You know, of course, some of them support Abdul, but largely they're behind Mike Rogers, and they've made that very known. There's a strong presence of Democrats for Mike Rogers, Jews for Mike Rogers around here. You know, I don't know how far outstate that will go, but at least in Metro Detroit, there's a strong tension over this race. You know, I don't know who will end up winning, but that Israel, Iran question underpins, I think, this entire campaign, which is now the most expensive in Michigan state history. So we just found that out.
1: Talking to Michigan political analyst, editorial page deputy editor, Caitlin Buss of the Detroit News. Caitlin, you don't know this, but you're now our official Michigan correspondent for the Scott Jennings Show. It doesn't pay much, but it does come with a lot of prestige. Okay, next question on political coalition building. Take us inside the Democratic coalition. How do you win in Michigan? Because part of it involves turning out African-American voters in Detroit. I've seen a lot of video lately where African-American voters, pastors, community leaders are openly questioning whether Abdul El-Sayed cares about what they have to say about much of anything. Are you also hearing that? But give us the real ground-level politics on, is El-Sayed struggling with black voters in Michigan?
18: He absolutely is. And so, you know, I don't think we've seen enough of him in Detroit. We've seen John James in Detroit. We've seen a lot of people campaigning down there. I don't know that Abdul's been down there as much as he needs to. But that being said, you know, I think a big problem is turnout. So where Abdul does have a lot of support is in these progressive, affluent, liberal, white areas throughout the state, notably on the west side of the state now, the northern part of the state, and then scattered throughout Metro Detroit. So he's able, at least in the primary, he was able to skirt through. Even though Haley Stevens won the tri-county area around Metro Detroit a lot because of that black vote, right? He was still able to win the state because he has these affluent communities. You know, and I live in a well-to-do community as well, and I am shocked to see the number of Abdul signs in front of very nice homes. It makes no sense to me. But that's how he's able to get that coalition, you know, find a coalition that can get him through without shoring up the black vote well enough.
1: Let me ask you about Mike Rogers. In addition to his debate performance last night, which I think was very good and very forceful, he has a new ad out in which he is calling for an end to the tariff war with Canada, breaking with President Trump on this back and forth we've been having with Canada. Do you think voters in Michigan appreciate that sort of independence out of Mike Rogers? Is it going to cost him with some Republicans? How do you see that?
18: I don't think it will cost him with Republicans. I think, you know, and I've been in my writing kind of urging Republicans to at least separate in certain areas from Trump just because of his unpopularity. So it may be too little too late on this tariff issue, which I do think is more acute in Michigan than in other parts of the country. I think just by nature of how close we are to Canada, we have, you know, Canadian relatives, things like that. So you feel it a little bit differently than, you know, down south or somewhere farther from the border. So I think it may be effective. I think it may win him perhaps some independence. But I think a lot of people are already decided in this race. So it may just be, you know, too little too late on that particular point for him.
1: All right. 30 seconds with Caitlin Buss here. She's on the editorial page at the Detroit News. What is the biggest story going on in this race on the ground in Michigan that's being missed by national political reporters?
18: Oh, this is so hard. And I've been asked this a couple times, and I have yet to come up with a great answer. But look, I think this is a change election. I you know, I always am amazed at how Michigan becomes the ground zero for these elections. And so I think the Israel-Iran thing, I think that is still a big issue here. And I think affordability and just the convoluted nature of the war plus higher prices, all of that. I still think that may be the biggest thing going on in this race.
1: Before we go, do you consider this to be a dead toss-up right now?
18: I would put it that way after the debate. I think so. Hopefully a lot of people saw it. You know, I think the polling is within the margin of error, and I think it's going to be really close. I do. Mm.
1: Caitlin Buss, the deputy editorial page editor for the Detroit News, will have you back soon as we watch one of the biggest races in the nation, the open Senate seat going on in Michigan. The Relief Factor, Pain of the Week, right after this. Stay with us on the Scott Jennings Show.
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1: Okay, Friday, October the 9th. Well, by the way, in 10 minutes, David Axelrod is going to be here. Obama advisor, Democrat, consigliere to the stars. And probably most famously for him, my sparring partner on CNN. Ax will be here. We got a lot of work to do in the next month together. And I guess we'll be together on election night on CNN, analyzing the midterms. Look forward to my conversation with my good buddy David Axelrod here in just a moment. First, I want to talk to you about a new product. Now, you've been listening to me talk about Relief Factor for over a year now. 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
1: 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As you know, I was very complimentary of Secretary of State Marco Rubio for going to Greece and giving this remarkable address about Western civilization in front of the Acropolis. Just incredible staff work. The visuals, the sweeping nature of it, the oratory, dramatic, brilliant. Great recitation of what we stand for in the world. Here's the pain of the week. While he was there, this story has broken about our ambassador to Greece, Kimberly Guilfoyle. You remember Kimberly Guilfoyle. You probably saw her on Fox News. Used to be girlfriend of Donald Trump Jr., was wife of Gavin Newsom at one time back in California. So this story breaks that is from the Wall Street Journal that while she was up for confirmation as ambassador to Greece, she was sending messages to a guy in Kentucky, where I am, named Eric Dieters, asking him for a $100,000 payment to be made directly to Amex to clear her Amex debt. So apparently, according to the messages, this is according to the reporting, it's all I can give you is the reporting, she was saying, I got a big debt, I need you to send this money directly to Amex so no one will find out about it. And oh, by the way, stop sending me so many messages about this because I don't want any paper trail. So I've been sitting out here all week on CNN wanting to talk about Marco Rubio in Greece, and the only thing anybody wants to talk about are these messages that Kimberly Guilfoyle, our ambassador, was sending to Eric Dieters. Now Dieters is on TV. He's a wild man out here making all sorts of crazy claims. Anyway, all this back and forth has done nothing but distract from Marco Rubio's excellent speech. It has embarrassed the White House, and I am certain it's going to lead to some kind of a congressional investigation, and it probably should. It's very unseemly what's been put out in the public domain. Look, everyone's innocent until proven guilty. All we know is what's in the paper. But goodness gracious, texting somebody and asking them to send $100,000 to Amex? Don't make a paper trail? For a great many reasons, this story is the relief factor pain of the week. We'll talk to David Axelrod about all things politics on the other side of the commercial break. Thanks for being here. It's the Scott Jennings Show.
4: That's the relief factor pain of the week. Scott Jennings, a real pain in the agenda for the lefties.
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8: With SRN News, I'm Ron Taylor. At least four people are dead after the first hurricane of the Atlantic season makes landfall. Hurricane Isaias hit the Florida Panhandle Friday night, where it caused damage that has been described as catastrophic. Isaias killed two people in Florida and two in Alabama, including two who died of falling trees. The storm weakened as it moved inland, but continued to cause damage, including widespread power outages. Over 600,000 customers remain without power. About 10 million people remain under flood alerts, with heavy rain impacting an area from northern Florida to southern Virginia. President Trump calling for new leadership in Kyiv after Ukrainian President Vladimir Zelensky warned the U.S. fuel deal with Moscow will prolong the war with Russia. president said the Ukrainian people need to elect a new leader, and he was departing the White House Saturday morning for a rally. On Friday, the president announced that Russia will supply tons of diesel fuel to the American market. This is SRN News.
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1: New shower still around this morning, low in the low 60s. Clouds breaking up slowly as we move through your Sunday, high around 73. Still a little breezy at times. Tonight, partly cloudy, low 62. Mostly sunny, warming up on Monday.

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1: Decision and how to exercise your own rights. 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And again, we thank our friends at the Mackinac Center for Public Policy for being good partners here on the Scott Jennings Show. All right, you see him on CNN, and you've listened to his political analysis for years. David Axelrod is here to discuss current events, the midterms, and I guess the Chicago White Sox. Ax, come on in here to the Scott Jennings Show. How are we doing with the White Sox right now?
2: You know, the Pope can only get you so far, Scott. They've made it miraculously to the divisional playoffs. They had to win one of two games in Chicago this week to put the Cleveland Indians away and get to the American League Championships. Would have been an amazing story. Now they have to win in Cleveland tomorrow because they lost those two games. I was at the one last night. So, you know, hope springs eternal. They've been amazing this year. They've outperformed everybody's expectations. They had lost 121 games 2 years ago, a record, and now they're in the playoffs. So they've been great. I'd like to see him get one more round in here, you know?
1: Yeah, it's been a pretty incredible story. I'm not going to force you to recount what happened to the Chicago Cubs in the playoffs this year. I'll leave that aside for you, if you'd like.
2: Yeah. I kind of thought it was going to be the Cubs playing this time of year, not the White Sox, but that plan went astray. I love them both. I'm from New York originally, so I don't have the tribal loyalties that Chicagoans have. I got season tickets on both sides of town. Love baseball, as you know, and I'm really happy about the White Sox. So,
1: well, we'll keep watching the Major League playoffs here, and I guess, you know, we got to hope that they get this labor dispute worked out. I mean, if you listen to the scuttlebutt around baseball, it really feels like there's a very large percentage chance we're going to see at least a delay to next year's season.
2: Yeah.
1: And I know you know a lot of people in baseball. What do you hear about that? You got a lot of contacts in the sport.
2: Yeah, it sure feels that way. You know, it's interesting. I mean, there is a big movement among a lot of teams in the league to put a salary cap on because you've got teams like the Los Angeles Dodgers who buy up all the talent and a few other teams. The Mets didn't work out well for them. You know, some Philly. There's some teams that have just opened up the vault to get star players as free agents, and it puts small market teams as a disadvantage. Here's the irony. We could end up with a World Series this year with the Milwaukee Brewers playing the Tampa Rays. Those are two small market teams with great organizations. So that kind of works against the argument. I don't think it's going to stop this, that it's going to stop the lockout. I think owners are determined to, because the economics of the game are very strange. And, you know, if you're the Pittsburgh Pirates, you're just basically developing talent for the teams that have money. And, so we'll see what happens. But as you know, I spend part of the year in Arizona, and a lot of the reason I do is because I love spring training. I'm heartsick at the thought that there won't be any spring training, but I'm not optimistic at the moment.
1: Yeah, I'm not either, sadly, but hope springs eternal, I suppose. We'll keep an eye on that. Let's talk a little politics. Actually, before we get into the midterms, Ax, I want to bring up a news story. I haven't covered this yet, but I thought I would bring it to the audience here. You all probably remember the story of the Fort Hood shooting. This happened all the way back in 2009. A man named Nidal Hassan, a former U.S. Army major, killed 13 unarmed soldiers at Fort Hood. This happened back in 2009. And it has been announced that he will be executed for those crimes at Fort Hood. And what took everybody by surprise was the idea that he'll be executed by a firing squad and that it will be live streamed. This was the announcement from Secretary of War Pete Hegseth. This was coming out yesterday. Ax, a couple of questions for you. Number one.

0: 1. You were, well, I guess you all had just taken office when this happened.
1: Yeah, no, Obama, I was there when it happened. I was there when it happened.
0: And now, all these years later, he's going to be executed. What do you make of this announcement that, well, first of all, that he'll be executed by firing squad, but second, this idea of live streaming it?
1: Yeah. First of all, I do remember it well, Scott, and that was at the end of the tenure of Bob Mueller as FBI director. And it was really maybe the only time I ever saw Mueller, because we did not have communications between political people in the White House and the Justice Department and the FBI, other than the White House counsel or chief of staff. Mueller came in to brief the president on what happened, and it was so impressive to me because the first thing he said was, "Mr. President, this is on us. We missed this. There were signs. We should have caught them. We did not. We're going to do a thorough investigation as to why that happened to make sure it doesn't happen again." And you know, Scott, you've been around Washington a long time. Not that customary for people to come in and say, "This is on us." More often than not, they come in and say, "This is on someone else." And, that always impressed me about Mueller. And it's the one big memory I have, about him. But it impressed me. So, I think it's crazy to live stream an execution. I don't think it serves any purpose. I assume it's not pay for view, but who knows? But the guy is going to pay the ultimate price. And I think it's enough to know that he did. I don't think that there's some, that there's some great benefit to the public of exalting or the moment. One thing I know about Secretary Hegseth is that he very much lifts up these kinds of moments, and so it's not shocking to me. But I think I'm sorry they're doing it. Just execute the prisoner. I mean, how do you feel about it?
0: I got hit with this on CNN last night. I just learned about it. It was kind of breaking news to me. It was on with Caitlin last night. And I'll be honest. It strikes me as completely unnecessary. I think I said I had very mixed feelings about that last night. And I mean, truthfully, I don't want my kids to be able to access more violent, video. I mean, I think this guy deserves to be executed. I think a firing squad is a perfectly acceptable way to do it, and doing it at Fort Hood seems fitting to me. The live stream, I'm not sure what purpose it serves.
1: That's the question I'm raising.
0: There'll be some people that celebrate the bravado of it, or, hey, we have to show these people what happens when you commit these kinds of acts. But as a social matter and as a cultural matter, I'm just not sure what purpose it serves. And today, I even saw Vice President Vance was asked about it today, and he sort of hedged and said, "Well, I don't know if that's going to happen or not." So I even started to wonder whether senior officials in the government had been surprised by it.
1: Hegseth has been sort of, he has been more and more venturesome in indulging his impulses lately, and I wonder how much of it is cleared and how much of it is a guy who's getting ready to leave. But we'll see about that, and maybe a guy who has aspirations of his own. But I don't think live streaming any execution is appropriate. And imagine if they had live streamed the one in Tennessee the other day, how horrific that would have been. We don't need to exalt. The whole point of these penalties is to punish and discourage violence, but I don't think we punish. I don't think the message of exalting violence necessarily stops it. I don't think, by the way, most people who commit violent crimes are thinking about, I saw a live stream of a execution, and so I'm not going to do what I plan to do. I think if you're to the point where you're planning to do something like that, you're well past being influenced about what the repercussions of it might be. So, you know, I think it's a bad idea. I hope the White House steps in and suggests that to the secretary.
0: Talking to David Axelrod from CNN. Ax, we got a couple of minutes here. I want to shift gears to the midterms before all of our time gets away from us today. You know, we both read the same polls and we both get asked to analyze the same news right now. I'm having a lot of discussions right now with political consultants and pollsters about whether they actually believe the polls, whether this non-response bias thing is real. I'm sure some Democrats are even wondering that too. On your side of the ball, is that a conversation that's going on about whether people are
1: First of all, let's stipulate for the audience that we both bear the scars of bad midterm elections. So you in 2006 in the Bush White House, me in 2010, highly unpleasant experience. And I'm kind of I remember us coming up with all kinds of theories about why what was obviously going to happen wasn't going to happen until it happened. And it happened worse than we thought it was going to happen. And we knew it was going to be probably not very good. But, you know, the conversation that I hear among pollsters, both Republican and Democrat, is even though the midterm polling has been less off than when Trump is on the ballot. I mean, the polling 2 years ago really wasn't that bad. If anything, it was biased more in favor of Republicans than Democrats. Democrats did a little better than expected. You know, all of this is all about modeling and who you guess is going to turn out. And the theory is that Republicans are not responding to polling. But all these pollsters, they know all this too. So they are, you know, I know some pollsters are modeling off of the 2024 turnout, so that it is more favorable to Republicans. Mm. All of them are saying the raw data is coming in so heavily Democratic that they're weighting Democrats down. Mm. So I that is a fear Democrats have. There's no doubt that there is a fear that all of this is not true and all these close races will tip the other way.
0: Let's pick this up on the other side of the break. David Axelrod here on the Scott Jennings Show. Stay with us.
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0: All right, rounding out the week here, Friday, October the 9th. David Axelrod from CNN is here. Ax, let's talk about the Senate for the next 5 minutes.
1: Yeah.
0: First question is, how do you think it's going to land? And then I think the second question revolves around a couple of the more fascinating races out there. So we'll start with your overview. Do you think Democrats have a chance to pick up the majority here?
1: Oh, I do. I absolutely do. And, you know, one of the reasons is two of the races that we thought were going to be on the board in 2026 were already off the board. Georgia and North Carolina, Republicans have basically evacuated those states, conceding that Ossoff is going to win in Georgia and Cooper's going to win in North Carolina. So, that is one development that we didn't anticipate. And I think that there are states, Ohio, Iowa, Alaska, and Texas that are in play, that no one took all that seriously 6 months ago. I think the thing that's changed this, Scott, is the war, and particularly as it's affected the middle of the country, in terms of diesel costs, fertilizer, just the general cost of things. People are very angry about that in the middle of the country, in the heart of what was Republican territory. Then in the northern tier, in states like Maine and Michigan and New Hampshire and, you know, Ohio, and there also is the issue of the Canada trade war, which has had deleterious effects in those areas. So that is, you know, and then we have, you know, places like Kansas that nobody ever thought was going to be competitive. And now there is a rush of Republican money to Kansas to try and save Senator Marshall, who has a particular, they have some of the same problems. They've been deeply affected by the war and tariffs, but he has particular problems, that relate to his, how he had ran his medical practice and went after medical debt. By the way, I heard that the guy, Adam Hamilton's running, there, the Democrat nominee, a Methodist pastor, largest Methodist congregation in the country. He is, a descendant of Alexander Hamilton. Mm. Did you know that?
0: Interesting.
1: And now he may end up in the room where it happens. You never know.
0: So, yeah, I don't know. Kansas feels like an outer band thing to me.
1: There's no doubt that
0: they haven't elected a Democrat since 1932. But yes. I grant you that the other states you mentioned, they're all extremely close. You know, I think
1: that's why this discussion we Iowa, have. Discussion we had about how the polling is going is because this could tip either way. If it's a real wave and the Republican money isn't enough, you know, all these states could break and you could have 52, 53, 54 Democrats. So, go ahead. I'm sorry. I interrupted you.
0: Yeah. I'm just ticking through the ones you mentioned. I think Ashley Hinson in Iowa actually is a pretty good candidate. She feels like she might be in shape to withstand, a close or negative environment out there. The Alaska situation is fascinating because it's ranked choice voting. Plus, you got this other Dan Sullivan shenanigans
1: on the ballot up there. Yeah.
0: And so that one, you know, to me, polling Alaska, always weird. Ranked choice voting, weird. Two Dan Sullivans, weird. That one makes sort of election analysis strange. Texas, you know, Democrats have tried to pick off Texas one way or the other for a lot of years now.
1: Yeah.
0: And obviously, Tallarico is benefiting from a better environment than maybe some other people had. And Paxton's got baggage. I'll believe it when I see it. But what are you hearing on the Democratic side about that? And you've got about 30 seconds here.
1: Yeah, I think people are very optimistic. They look every day and check polling to see. I think $150 million has already been spent in the last few weeks trying to beat up Tallarico. And the numbers aren't changing. So, and, you know, Paxton keeps all these leaks out of his meetings and his observations. And, you know, I think what's going to happen there, Scott, is there's going to be a big undervote for the Senate race. Republicans will come out and vote, but a bunch of them won't vote for Paxton. And I think that Libertarian candidate's going to do, he got 2.4 in the last Senate race, same guy. I think he'll do better than 3 in this race. So you won't need 50 to win. And I think Tallarico can clear that bar.
0: Hmm. That's David Axelrod, famed Democrat political strategist, Obama advisor, author, podcaster, and my friend and colleague at CNN. Axe, I'm sure we'll be together over the next few weeks, and we'll be together on election night on CNN. I can't thank you enough for spending a little time with us today. And that does it for the week. I want to thank the C-SPAN audience for being with us here this week, and we'll see you again. I'm taking Monday off for some travel. I'll be back in the chair Tuesday. It's Common Sense for the American People. Scott Jennings, have a great weekend.
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14: News this hour from Town Hall. I'm Ron Taylor. President Trump holding a large GOP rally in Tennessee yesterday, encouraging Tennesseans to get out and vote in the midterm elections. The president warns that if Democrats regain control of Congress, they'll revive policies he says have repeatedly failed.
15: So the last time the radical left Democrat had power, they gave us the worst inflation in American history, the highest energy prices in American history. And by the way, our gasoline is less now than it was under sleepy Joe Biden, just so you understand. And what did we do? We prevented Iran from having a nuclear weapon.
14: Iran is back on the table for military planners.
16: The Pentagon has told U.S. Central Command to finish preparations for a possible return to major strikes on Iran. Officials say President Trump has not set a date or made a final decision. The president has said the United States will not attack Iran before the midterm elections. The order comes as the National Security Team met at Camp David to go over the war. Willie Nelson, Washington.
14: Tropical Storm Rachel expected to make landfall this morning near the San Diego-Baja California border. The National Weather Service meteorologist Rich Thompson says this could bring quite a bit of rain to the area.
17: We're expecting a pretty good shot of rain for most areas from L.A. County southward beginning late tonight and through most of the day on Sunday and Sunday night.
14: 3 o'clock this afternoon is when the alert will be over for the tropical storm moving through. At least four people are dead as the first hurricane of the Atlantic season made landfall. Hurricane Isaias hit the Florida Panhandle Friday night, where it caused damage that has been described as catastrophic. Isaias killed two people in Florida and two in Alabama, including two who died of falling trees. The storm weakened and moved inland. Over 600,000 customers remain without power. 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
0: New showers still around this morning, low in the low 60s. Clouds breaking up slowly as we move through your Sunday, high around 73. Still a little breezy at times. Tonight, partly cloudy, low 62. Mostly sunny, warming up on Monday, high in the mid-80s. I'm Georgia WeatherNet meteorologist KJ Allen on AM 920. 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
27: We're in Washington, D.C., your nation's capital, on our flagship station, WMAL, the powerhouse of the Mid-Atlantic. 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Good morning. I'm Larry O'Connor in the Relief Factor studio. Everyone cares about the homeless. Oh, we're not supposed to call them the homeless anymore. Our unhoused neighbors, right? Our unhoused neighbors. As you know, the official name here on the program for these people who insist on living on the sidewalks and urinating and defecating on our city parks where you're bringing your kids to swing on the swings and leaving hypodermic needles around. You know who I'm talking about. They're criminal vagrants. That's the actual legal proper term for them, not our unhoused neighbors. Everybody wants to fix that problem. So it was great here in Washington, D.C., a Tony liberal enclave called Tacoma Park, the People's Republic thereof, where J.B. Raskin is a member of the House of Representatives. They went door to door or at a festival and did a man on the street thing and asked all of the, well, rather radical leftists there, would you accept homeless people into your home if that were the new government program to solve this problem? The answers were absolutely French kiss exquisite. We're going to play that for you coming up in a bit. Also, KT McFarland joins us in the next hour, along with Dustin Grage, who reports on Minnesota politics and crime on behalf of Town Hall Media. He'll be joining us at that time. But right now, we've got Steve Robinson. Steve Robinson is a big get, as they say in the business right now, because he's the editor-in-chief of the Maine Wire. Yes, that's right. Covering Maine politics in 2026 makes you a very important person. So, Steve, thanks for carving out some time for us. Good to have you.
28: Well, thanks for that introduction. It does seem like the left here in the state of Maine has conspired to make the Maine Wire very popular these days, whether it's, you know, Graham Plattner with a Nazi tattoo and very credible rape allegations.
27: Yeah.
28: The second congressional district, which is a very important race for the House of Representatives, a potential plus two for the Republicans. And of course, the Senate race between Susan Collins and Troy Jackson, which is where we've already started voting. We have voting month, not voting a day, not election day. And the first debate was this week. And Troy Jackson performed exactly like longtime watchers of Maine politics expected him to.
27: Yeah. We played the highlights here yesterday, but it was even worse. If you watched the thing from beginning to end and the entire story arc and the narrative of that debate, rather than just clips like we presented on the program yesterday, it was absolutely lights out for Susan Collins. Did she exceed expectations, or is Troy Jackson just that bad?
28: Troy Jackson's just that bad. And I think Susan Collins is that good. And I think people tend to underestimate her because of the way she physically presents. They think that they're dealing with a frail old woman, but she's very sharp. She's very smart. And she has a way of commanding people's attention through the cadence that she speaks with. And she has a mastery of the subject. You had on the other side, but Troy Jackson, a 26-year lawmaker who for 16 years was a massive advocate of expanding Medicaid welfare. For 10 years under Governor LePage, this guy was insistent on expanding Medicaid welfare to able-bodied childless adults. When he was Senate president, he did that, and he also expanded Medicaid to a broader class of non-citizens. And then on the debate stage, doesn't understand that the state sets Medicaid reimbursement rates, confuses Medicaid with Medicare. Yeah. He doesn't seem to understand the policies he's advocating for.
1: It was a beautiful moment where he thinks he's got a gotcha on Susan Collins. Oh, you're the chair of the Appropriations Committee in the Senate. Why don't you do anything about these Medicaid reimbursements? And she just said, that's a you problem. That happens in a guy. You've been responsible for that. It's almost like he doesn't know the job he's applying for.
28: Well, that's for sure. And what was uniquely refreshing, I think, is that the debater, the moderator in this situation, didn't try to fact check live in the moment. There was no Candy Crowley, a gotcha moment.
1: Steve, who is that guy? Because I got to tell you, that was one of the best jobs moderating a debate I have seen in a long time.
28: Yeah, that was Greg Lagerquist from WGME, a Sinclair affiliate. He did a fantastic job, I think. Very down the middle, didn't do the fact checking, but there is one area where he let Troy Jackson get away, and that is the pay-to-play allegations involving his son, Chase Jackson, who was a lobbyist at the Resurgam Group with B.J. McCollister, Troy Jackson's former chief of staff. While Troy Jackson is the Senate president here in Maine, the most powerful state lawmaker, a Democratic House, Democratic Senate, Democratic governor, this guy's in charge of all the legislation that's flowing through the state house. His son is a lobbyist raking in cash. And there's one particular example where the Maine Gun Safety Coalition hands his son a $50,000 contract. And within a month, Troy Jackson, who for 20 years has been a pro-gun Democrat, he comes from northern Maine. He's got this fifth generation working man logger shtick that he's stuck to. Yeah. Within a month of his son getting a $50,000 contract, he flips his position on three specific pieces of gun control legislation: expanded background checks, 3-day waiting periods, specific piece of gun control legislation. But three items within a month he flips, and they end up passing. So this is a very clear example of money flowing to his son, and he changes his position. And there are many others.
1: That's
28: and
1: textbook, in the debate, though. That is the perfect example. Yeah.
28: It's Maine's version of Hunter Biden and Joe Biden. And he, on the debate stage, he just says, my son didn't do anything wrong. Independent fact checkers say so. Brett Kavanaugh, Elon Musk, Donald Trump.
1: Yeah, yeah. And then he got away with it. Well, we're speaking with Steve Robinson, editor-in-chief of the Maine Wire, but maybe your reporting on issues like that is the reason why Troy Jackson won't even stop and let you take a selfie with him. Did that really happen? You were at a minor league baseball game and he refused to let you take a selfie?
28: Yeah, he was at a Sea Dogs game with Manu Raju getting a nice softball interview. You might have thought the two of them were old friends the way they were smiling and joking up. And so I decided I'd approach him and ask him for a selfie. And he, hissed at me and tried to take my phone away from me. But I'm not surprised because I am the reporter who revealed that he has fathered two children with his second cousin. And I recently learned that his children didn't know about that until they learned about it from my reporting. So I'm not surprised.
1: No way. Oh, that's wild, Steve.
28: Steve Robinson is a curse name.
1: Yeah, you will not be invited to the next family reunion there, although it'll be an interesting one, that's for sure. Steve Robinson's our guest. It's the Maine Wire. Real fast on the Senate race, because I do want to get to that House race that is super important. There's a couple of more debates coming up here, but is it your assessment right now that everyone's saying, oh, Collins is, only down by 2 points. That means she's really in the lead considering how past elections have gone. Is that sort of your assessment right now, especially because of she's leading with 50 plus voters, according to a recent AARP poll? And that's a very motivated voting block and a big one. I think that's the largest voting block in Maine.
28: Well, the polling industry, I think, is in crisis, broadly speaking. Susan Collins has always overperformed polling. But the demographic we have in Maine, the voting demographic we have in Maine, has changed significantly since 2020. There was massive domestic migration during COVID. Lots of people from New York, Massachusetts, Connecticut, escaping the Wuhan bat plague to come live in Maine in the coastal enclaves. And they brought their politics with them. Like 25,000 Democratic voters, mostly baby boomers, relocated to Maine. So it is a different voting block than she faced in 2020. I do expect this to be the closest election that she's ever had, but I would say that she is leading amongst independents, which are 35% to 40% of the voting base in any given election year.
1: That's super interesting. I didn't realize that. You know, you hear about the sort of right of center New Yorkers all fleeing and heading down to Florida and changing the voting makeup for the better in the Sunshine State. But you don't think about people heading north to Maine and maybe changing the culture there. Tell me about this House seat, because as you just mentioned, this House seat in Maine could actually be the difference there for Hakeem Jeffries and Mike Johnson.
28: Yes, it's a very interesting state dynamic we have where the second congressional district is the northern part of the state, rural, poor, conservative. Trump has carried it three consecutive presidential cycles while losing the state broadly. The first district has a total left lunatic in Shelley Pingree. And again, those, baby boomer retirees. But Jared Golden was the incumbent Democrat, a centrist blue dog Democrat, who voluntarily gave up the seat, said D.C. was too partisan for him. He didn't want to be there anymore. He had a primary challenger who was a longtime Secretary of State and state auditor in Matt Dunlap. And so it's an open seat effectively. But former two-term Governor Paul LePage is now running for that seat. I think it's his race to lose. He's very popular in the second congressional district. Again, he's a LePage, Trump-aligned conservative in a district where Trump is very popular. I think the polling supports him to the extent the polling can be trusted at all. He's probably leading by 4 or 5 points there. It's going to be an important race. And Matt Dunlap, by the way, is the state auditor who received whistleblower tips about Somali welfare fraud a year before that whistleblower came to us, and we blew up the story. And this was a guy who was taking taxpayer money and using it to fund his presidential campaign in Jubaland, Somalia, which involved funding a militia. And now he's claiming that he is, some anti-fraud tough guy when in fact he was ignoring whistleblower complaints like that.
1: So basically, Maine is telling Minnesota to hold their beer while they get their own Somali corruption going on. Incredible. And that House seat that you just mentioned, that's a unicorn moment there. That's a Democrat seat that could flip to Republicans.
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1: You know, I got to give credit to our friends over at Fox Digital. I have a lot of friends who work at Fox Digital, even though in some respects Town Hall and Fox Digital, you know, have some competing concerns. You know, what's good for their website is good for our website. When we do well, they do well. I mean, you know, we're all in this together in our own way. And I want to give credit because they did something phenomenal. They went to a like a food festival or some sort of outdoor fall festival in Tacoma Park, Maryland. For those of you who don't know, here in the D.C. area, we refer to Tacoma Park, Maryland as the People's Republic of Tacoma. Tacoma Park. It's represented by Jamie Raskin. It's just the most liberal of the most liberal counties, the most liberal city and the most liberal county in Maryland. And it's a perfect microcosm of the politics of the greater D.C. area, especially the virtue signaling liberal white Democrats who live in Tacoma Park in very expensive homes and like to set policy for the rest of us that usually never apply to them. And that's why this is a perfect microcosm of the left in this country. And they did a man on the street interview at this festival and asked people a simple question. Would you give up your home or a room in your home if the government decided that your property is needed to house the unhoused, the homeless, those who, but for the grace of God, go you? And I don't know if they did this on purpose, but they picked every single perfect representative of the crazy, wacky, woke Marxist left. We begin, unironically, with Karen. That's right. Her name is Karen. She has pink hair. She's wearing a pro-Antifa T-shirt, and here's her opinion on this idea.
10: I mean, if we were all doing it, I'd be so gay. Do you know what I mean? And who's coming to me? Is this a decision I'm making through democratic means? Then yes. Yes, I would be so game. If I voted for it, sure.
1: There you go. All right, let's just stop there for a second. Absolutely. If we're all doing it, if we got to vote for it, if we get to vote on who we get, which of course, so they put out, they get the virtue signal and say, yes, that's, I would do that. And then they put all these preconditions that they know will never actually occur. They get the credit for putting the yard sign in their lawn that signals how virtuous they are, but they know that it's never going to happen. So it's the perfect storm for Karen. That then brings us to Jaw Blake. Now, Jaw Blake is an African-American dude with sort of Bob Marley dreadlocks and I think macadamia nut lay there that he's wearing. All right, what does Jaw Blake think?
6: Necessarily love it, but I mean, if it was something that was beneficial, I'd at least consider it. I mean, unnecessarily, like I said, nobody wants what they have to be taken away from them, but there is something to be said about, like, you can set up things so that they're available for everybody.
1: All right, so Jaw Blake gave you the gobbledygook. I'm going to throw as many words out there that make it sound like I have compassion, but ultimately I'm not saying anything kind of answer. But the bottom line is, I don't know if I would love it, he said. So yeah, count him as a no. Jenny Snyderman is next. And, Jenny looks like a school teacher, very, very shortly cropped hair, big blue framed glasses. Here's Jenny's response.
11: I don't want to give it my private. Are they going to reimburse me fairly? That would be helpful in making my choice.
1: Pause there. What's in it for me? Sure. I give up my home for the homeless. I mean, yeah, sure. But they're going to pay me for this, right? They're making me the landlord. I get to own it. This is so beautiful. And then we get the Bernie Sanders type. Now, this is, again, part of the, you know, typical demographic. White, I believe, elderly Jewish man who probably, you know, loves Warren Beatty movies and votes socialist whenever possible. Okay, what's Steve's idea?
12: Yeah. But I think the idea of rent stabilization, for example, is an excellent idea. Yeah. You limit the rate of
1: No, I don't want anyone living in my home. But if we could get rent stabilization so my rent doesn't go up and I can stay here, then I don't have to pay so much. Then I'm fine with it. All right. And then now let's play find the Republican, because we got a leprechaun in the crowd. I don't know how Nina slipped through the cracks, but here we go. Take it away, Nina.
12: In order to help people stay in their homes.
13: I think that's a ridiculous idea. It's a fool's errand. The idea that somehow we're going to be better off if the government is in charge of allocating all resources, that sounds not in any way desirable.
1: There you go. That's the conservative Republican who has to live with her neighbors. So she starts speaking her mind and then realizes, oh, I better dial it back here a little bit. 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
19: With SRN News, I'm Ron Taylor. Southern California is preparing for more coastal flooding as Tropical Storm Rachel threatens the Southwest. The National Weather Service issuing a coastal flood warning through this afternoon and a high surf advisory with waves up to 7 feet. Eight structures along the coast in Long Beach have been deemed unsafe because of the high surf, while an evacuation order is in effect on the coastal community of Seaside Walk, where officials have distributed thousands of sandbags. Forecasters warn conditions could worsen today as high tides, strong winds, and heavy rain could cause flooding and beach erosion. At least four people are counted for dead as the first hurricane of the Atlantic season made landfall. Hurricane Isaias hit the Florida Panhandle Friday night, where it caused damage that has been described as catastrophic. The storm weakened as it moved inland, but continued to cause damage, including widespread power outages. Over 600,000 customers remain without power in the area. This is SRN News.
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27: New showers still around this morning, low in the low 60s. Clouds breaking up slowly as we move through your Sunday, high around 73. Still a little breezy at times. Tonight, partly cloudy, low 62. Mostly sunny, warming up on Monday, high in the mid-80s. I'm Georgia WeatherNet meteorologist KJ Allen on AM 920, The Answer.
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1: 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Good morning. Coming up in 30 minutes, our regular conversation every week at this time with Katie McFarland, former Deputy National Security Advisor, someone who knows a thing or two about what's going on in the world. We'll talk to her. And then Dustin Grage is also joining us in the next hour. He covers Minnesota politics for Town Hall. And something's happening in Minnesota that should give Republicans a little bit of hope for these elections coming up. We'll get to that in a moment. First, though, Mayor Zoran Mamdani, Zoran Kwame Mamdani, thank you very much. Yesterday, on the third anniversary of the October 7th terror

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1: Members of fallen police officers and firemen asked him not to come. We saw how he conducted himself then. And yesterday, well, we saw exactly who this man was as he put out this statement on social media. By the way, where's the video? What do you mean written statement? Hold on a second. When Netanyahu came to give a speech at the UN, you put out a video about it. You produced a whole thing, scripted, with cinematography and a teleprompter to insist that he was a war criminal, and if you could, you would arrest him. But now it turns out that you can't. Gosh, sorry about that campaign promise. I'm sorry that I got all the lunatics screaming in the streets and excited about me going after the big bag Jewish leader when he came to New York. I guess I got that one wrong. But he put out a whole beautifully produced and directed and lit and shot and cinematographed video on it. But for this, he just puts out a written statement. And boy, what a written statement it was. He throws you a bone in the first sentence. This day is profoundly painful for so many New Yorkers. It marks 3 years since the horrific war crimes of October 7th. War crimes. Well, okay, interesting turn of phrase. Why call it a war crime? You know, war crimes are conducted by a legitimate military operation. You know, you have a legitimate country with a legitimate military and a legitimate army that wears uniforms and abides by the Geneva Conventions and the regular rules of warfare. And then if you're a member of that legitimate, regulated military for a nation state, and then you violate those military norms of the Geneva Convention or what have you, then you can deem that a war crime. This is not a war crime. The Hamas terrorists are not a legitimate military for a legitimate nation state. They're terrorist thugs. But so even when it sounds like he's acknowledging that Hamas did something terrible on October 7th, he's actually legitimizing these terrorists as some kind of regulated army that falls under the auspices of war crime. It was not a war crime. It was a barbaric act of terrorism. So you have to read these things and understand that when they choose their words, they choose them carefully to convey a message. All right. He continues. On that day, Hamas killed more than 1,100 Israelis. No, they didn't kill them. They murdered them. You see, murder is a word that you use when you're talking about a criminal act of barbarism. Killed is a word you use when you're talking about an act of war. Do you see what he's doing here? And abducted 251 others. No, they didn't abduct them. They kidnapped them and held them hostage. They tortured them. They weren't abducted. We grieve alongside our many friends and neighbors who still carry that unthinkable loss. Why don't you specify exactly who is grieving? Which of your friends and neighbors? How about the Jewish community? He never mentions the word Jewish anywhere in here. That's fascinating. Anyway, that's it. That's it for the touchy-feely, oh, I feel your pain, Israelis or people who support the state of Israel on this third anniversary of October 7th. He's done with that. Over. Now he spends the next 75% of his statement making excuses and rationalizing the terrorist act of October 7th. Here he continues his statement. The suffering did not begin nor end that day. It continued through the Israeli government's devastating ongoing genocide in Gaza, in which it has killed more than 74,000 Palestinians, including more than 21,000. By the way, you hear the 70,000 number thrown around a lot. You know what the source is for the 70,000 Palestinians killed? It could be true. I don't know. But do you know what the source is for it? It's the Hamas Health Ministry, a propaganda arm of the terrorists themselves. And of course, Mamdani and the rest of the media grabs that number and continues to convey it. Even since the so-called ceasefire, more than 1,400 Palestinians have been killed. That suffering has intensified with every Israeli bomb dropped on ambulances waiting outside hospitals, every drone strike targeting a residential building or journalist, and every ship. He goes on and on and on and on and on. The rest of it is all, it could have been written by the Hamas Ministry of Health. The man is a dirtbag, a sleazeball.

0: He has confirmed every concern any normal thinking American had about him being the mayor of New York. The reactions to this were swift and serious. Senator Rick Scott: we know Mayor Mamdani is a terrorist sympathizer, but the fact that he can't give the Jewish people one day to mourn without spreading Hamas propaganda is despicable. Mamdani's administration is an embarrassment to the people of New York and a constant insult to the Jewish community. The best thing he could have done today was to keep his terrorist sympathizing mouth shut. This is why Rick Scott is a friend of this program, and he's welcome here anytime. That's brilliant. That's exactly what needed to be said. Where was Chuck Schumer saying that? Jewish Chuck Schumer from Brooklyn. Where's his opinion of Zohran Mamdani's statement? Speaker Mike Johnson: Mayor Mamdani had an opportunity today to unite New Yorkers on the anniversary of the horrific tragedy of October 7th, where Hamas terrorists, bankrolled by Iran, brutally murdered, raped, and wounded 1,200 innocent people and kidnapped 251 more, including American citizens. But instead, he chose division. Well said, Speaker Johnson. Also, why he's a friend of this program: Senator Cruz: utterly disgraceful. Comrade Mamdani effectively declares a day of mourning for the Hamas terrorists who lost their lives raping and murdering innocent civilians. Just beyond the pale. Friend of the program Seth Mandel, who is a columnist at Commentary, said, the question is not whether Mamdani's statement is as grotesque as everyone says. Of course it is. The question is whether it was its entire point, and that the mayor of New York City is just trying to bait Jews on their day of sorrow. It's all so deeply pathetic. Later in the evening, Zohran Mamdani attended a candlelight vigil at a place of worship in New York City on behalf of the Jewish community and on behalf of the victims of the October 7th massacre. And apparently this is supposed to be some sort of wonderful gesture and token that Mayor Mamdani did, that he went and just stood there silently at the vigil. Okay, fine. Let's give him the benefit of the doubt that he just, you know, I want to be there. I want to pay my respects. I want to be there for the Jewish community, even though he said nothing about the Jewish community in his statement. But here's the problem. The radical, crazy, insane, lunatic, left-wing, pro-Hamas, pro-terrorist, anti-Semitic New Yorkers who helped Zohran Mamdani win the seat in the mayor's office, they were outraged that Mamdani would stand at this candlelight vigil. And, oh, by the way, they said ahead of time that if Mamdani shows up, they were going to be there to scream and heckle him. All right, now think this through for a minute. Yeah, who are the good guys and the bad guys here, where the protesters decide that they want to take the occasion of a candlelight vigil for the 1,200 plus dead from the terrorist attack? They want to go there and shout down the people who are praying for the people who were killed, the people who are there to do a candlelight vigil and ask God for some comfort in their grief. These people come and they want to start screaming and protesting those who are trying to mourn the dead. I think we know who the good guys and bad guys are here. You may oppose Israel, but you really want to go out on this day, and instead of treating it like the solemn occasion that it should be, you want to treat it like what? The Gaza Liberation Day? Is that what we're really celebrating here? Palestine's great victory and achievement over the evil demonic state of Israel? That's sure what it seems like. But put yourself in Mamdani's place for a minute. You know that if you show up at this candlelight vigil, these lunatics are going to come and disrupt it. They're going to create a scene. They're going to scream and shout at you and make you the center of attention. So what do you do? What does a responsible, disciplined leader do? They stay home. They put down their phone, they turn off the lights, and they just sit this one out so that they don't become the story, so they don't become the center of attention, so they don't bring these lunatics out to disrupt a candlelight vigil. That's what a responsible person does. So what did Mamdani do? Well, take a look at this, take a listen, because this was the scene when Zohran Mamdani made it all about himself. That's the sound of a candlelight vigil, the solemn prayer service on behalf of the dead and the still mourning, on behalf of the family members who were slaughtered that day. That's the sound of the vigil because Zohram Mamdani decided to put out the atrocious, disgusting, despicable statement that he did, and then he decided that he would go grandstand, virtue signal, stand silently during this vigil and make himself the story. What a piece of garbage. I'm sorry. You know, I mean, I don't like to name call. That man and the people who were there aligning themselves with him, piece of garbage. Oh, by the way, after the vigil, Mayor Mamdani finished the evening with a private dinner with Palestinian Americans. You know, doing a little victory.
1: 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The new documentary, Can You Hear Me Now? 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
0: We've had some great secretaries of state in American history. We've had some pretty lousy secretaries of state in American history, some of them in our lifetime. But our current secretary of state, Marco Rubio, appointed by President Donald Trump, is, he's sort of breaking the mold here in many respects. We're used to a secretary of state traveling abroad and making the case for American foreign policy and diplomacy and defending what America stands for and what our ideals are. But yesterday, in Athens, the cradle of democracy, or the origins of democracy, with a stunning backdrop of the Parthenon behind him as the sun was setting, a golden hour, as the kids like to say, our Secretary of State, Marco Rubio, didn't just defend American policy and American values, principles, and ideals. He defended Western civilization, and he did it at a time and in a place where it desperately needs to be defended. And yes, he chose October 7th to make this case. Let's listen to some of the highlights of this speech together, shall we? Go ahead.
14: Now, I know that to modern ears, what I just described, this way of life may sound odd. It may even sound cruel. The ideal of many ideologies in our time is frankly become a world of perfect safety, a world devoid of risk or failure, where neither the glory of victory nor the shame of defeat. Too often, these days, we build downwards. We design our standards to ensure that no one will lose. We preoccupy ourselves more with the comfort of the worst than the potential of the best. We hold the most exceptional things among us hostage to the average, the ordinary, the mediocre. The men who made the Parthenon, they built upwards. They held that the highest and most noble aspiration in life was to surpass all others, to strive to be the best in all things. The ancient Greek city-states were filled. They were filled with intense passion and rivalry and faction and conflict. But from that constant struggle for distinction, from that came the great flowering of art and philosophy and political and intellectual energy that would transform a collective of Mediterranean cities into the birthplace of the greatest civilization in the world.
0: State Department put out some advance notes on this and said that Secretary Rubio was talking about the stakes for Western civilization. And I know that it's pretty popular these days to just want to focus on what's going on in our country, our economy, our gas prices. I get it. And I focus on that a lot. We should focus on that a lot. But we've got to keep an eye on what's going on here. When you go to Europe, when you go to Athens, Greece, and lay out the foundational basis for Western civilization, and yes, a superior culture and civilization to all that came before it and continues to be superior, when you make that case, you are being America first, because we embody the finish line of Western civilization. For all its cuts and bruises and scars and glory, that's who we are. And that's what Secretary Rubio did. There's more here. Let's go to clip 18.
14: Today, too much of the West has forgotten this quality. Over time, we in the West came to feel ashamed of the very things that made us exceptional. We felt embarrassed that our achievements set us apart from the rest of the world. Our prosperity somehow became a source of guilt. We no longer believed we deserved and had earned our greatness. The word nationalism became a dirty word. And so we tore down our monuments, we condemned our own history, and in too many places we taught our children to be ashamed of the countries they would inherit. In the process, we opened our borders and outsourced our industry and allowed our militaries to wither and to decay. And with every passing year, we seemed to outsource more of our sovereignty, transferring our decisions to global bureaucracies far beyond the reach of our control.
0: Be clear, when he says we and our, yes, he's talking about the United States of America, but he's talking about Europe as well and the European Union, everything that he just laid out there. And on this day, on October 3rd, on the anniversary of the Islamic terrorist attack against Israel, on the same day that here at home in the United States, we arrested an 18-year-old homegrown ISIS sympathizer from Muslim Somali refugees, on the same day that the United States is leading a military effort against the leading state sponsor of Islamic terrorism on the planet, the Republic of Iran. Marco Rubio went there. He called it out. This is clip 21.
14: Who goes down with the ship? This is wholly different from what we see even now. For example, from fanatics like the radical mullahs of Iran, whose cult of death hails child suicide bombers as national heroes and portrays martyrdom as an end to itself. Our heroes may be willing to die for their cause, but our heroes do not worship death. It is precisely because we value life that we come to recognize the heroism in those who would sooner sacrifice it than to betray their principles. Now, we take the West conception of these things, heroism, honor, duty, we take these things for granted. We assume that these somehow are universal to all people in all times and in all places. They are not. They are the product of a distinct character.
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19: this hour from Town Hall. I'm Ron Taylor. At a large GOP rally in Tennessee yesterday, President Trump approaching and addressing regional issues and speaking to supporters, rallying the troops together to make sure they vote in the midterms. The large event puts the campaign spotlight on Tennessee voters ahead of the midterms. President Trump predicting good things for Tennessee.
20: On November 3rd, we are going to reelect Bill Hagerty to the United States Senate. Thank you, Bill. Great guy. You're a great guy. We're going to send Marsha Blackburn to the governor's mansion. She's going to do a great job.
19: The president asking a favor from Republicans in Tennessee.
20: And in this election, I'm asking you to do me a favor, pretend. Just pretend that I'm running. Because, you know, when I run, we get 48% more votes. 48%. And in a way, we are running. So pretend that I'm running and go out. You got to get out of vote.
19: A major earthquake and serious aftershocks in Panama on Friday. The Los Angeles County Fire Department is teaming up to help out.
21: The 7.7 magnitude quake struck the nation Friday afternoon, damaging buildings. It was followed by a huge 6.6 magnitude aftershock and dozens of others. 10 members of the department's International Urban Search and Rescue Team have deployed. 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Captain Aaron Caton explained the mission.
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21: The team deployed Friday night. LACFD also said that its full 79-member heavy rescue team is on alert. I'm Rich Cassone.
19: Southern California prepares for more coastal flooding as tropical storm Rachel is just hours away from making landfall. The National Weather Service issued a coastal flood warning through this afternoon and a high surf advisory. 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
4: New showers still around this morning, low in the low 60s. Clouds breaking up slowly as we move through your Sunday, high around 73. Still a little breezy at times. Tonight, partly cloudy, low 62. Mostly sunny, warming up on Monday, high in the mid-80s. I'm Georgia WeatherNet meteorologist KJ Allen on AM 920, The Answer.
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0: Heck yeah. We are loaded up and ready to go here on this 8th day of October. It's hour 3 of O'Connor and Company. If you missed the first 2 hours, I don't know what to tell you. 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Coming up in 30 minutes, Dustin Grage, who covers politics and law and order and crime and everything Minnesota, don't you know, for Town Hall. There's a lot going on in Minnesota, and we'll get his take coming up in 30 minutes. Right now, there's so much to talk about here with K2 McFarland. So let's just get right to it. K2 McFarland, of course, the former PD National Security Advisor under President Trump in the first term, friend of the program, and all-around great gal. Can I call you a great gal, K2 McFarland?
25: Better than calling me an old lady.
0: Never. How dare you? Listen, there's so much I want to ask you about, but I want to start here with yesterday being the third anniversary of the October 7th terrorist attacks, Mamdani's statement that was atrocious, and what just sort of where we are right now, where we're still having pro-Hamas protesters. On that solemn day yesterday, KT, they were in the streets wearing their keffiyehs, shouting for intifada here in this country.
25: You know, Lenin had an expression of useful idiots, he called them. And they were people who really didn't know any better but were following the trends of the moment. And in Lenin's case, it would be the communists could use these useful idiots to help their cause, because people kind of get scared of the communists. But the useful idiots were great. They looked okay. They looked normal. And yet they were espousing crazy stuff. And that's what I'm seeing across the country, across the world, are all the useful idiots that are not working for the communists now, but they're working for Iran. They're working for terrorist regimes, because they don't even know when they say, oh, from the river to the sea, they don't even know what that means. What that means is from the Jordan River to the Mediterranean Sea. In other words, it's all going to be Muslim. It's all going to be radical Muslims from the Jordan River to the Mediterranean Sea. Well, guess what's in the middle of that? The state of Israel. So it's calling for the for the annihilation of Jews and the destruction of the state of Israel. I bet most of the people wearing the keffiyehs, jumping up and down in front of the posters, have no idea that that's what it means. It's just cool thing to do. Cool thing to do, nice weather, let's go out and protest something. So let's go protest Israel. Yeah.
0: Or when they say Free Palestine, I don't know if they know that Hamas, Hezbollah, Iran, most of those Islamic states, they consider Palestine to be the nation of Israel. When they say they're not anti-Semitic, they're anti-Zionist, they need to know that every Jew living in Israel, by definition, is a Zionist. So they're really opposing every single Jew who lives in Israel. I mean, they may be the idiots, but Zohra Mamdani is not an idiot. Is he Lenin in this picture, if I can just continue your analogy?
25: Lenin may be Stalin. Mamdani's thing is to have promised, I'm a New Yorker, so what Mamdani did was promise everybody everything. Free transportation, free childcare, free groceries, everything's going to be free. And he hasn't delivered on any of it. He can't deliver on any of it. So what does he do? He distracts people by saying terrible things about Israel. And I'm going to arrest Bibi Netanyahu if he comes to the United Nations. It's stuff that Mamdani can't do, but it distracts from the attention of his failed campaign promises. I think it really points to a bigger thing. And Jeff Bezos, the founder of Amazon, gazillionaire, he says a really fascinating interview yesterday with Bret Baier.
0: Yeah, and I've got some clips for it. We might be playing that later in the show, but give us a preview here.
25: Okay, so the preview is that here's Bezos, Californian, probably predisposed. He was a big Obama supporter, predisposed towards being a Democrat, liberal. He said, look, the problem today, and it's beyond just Israel, the problem today is that the left has sort of classified anybody who hasn't succeeded as somebody who must be oppressed. Therefore, anybody who has succeeded, Bezos obviously being one of them, is clearly an oppressor. Mm-hmm. So it's no longer dividing the world into can and can't. It's like if you're not succeeding, it's not on you. It's not your fault. It's not because you haven't had the ambition or the hard work or the gumption or the talent. It's because you've been oppressed. And if you've been oppressed, there's got to be an oppressor. So what's one of the most successful states in the world? Israel. So what is Israel? Oh, must be an oppressor. That's why they're so successful. So therefore, from the river to the sea, let's get rid of Israel.
0: And that is exactly what they're learning in our universities here in America and in Western Europe, for that matter. Which brings us to this remarkable speech from Secretary of State Marco Rubio yesterday. I'm sure you saw it. We just played many clips, but I saved this one for your reaction. Clip 22, please, gang. Let's play this and we'll get KT's immediate reaction.
1: The history of Greece shows us an image of ourselves. It shows us that ours is the inheritance of great heroes, and that we should be proud, that we should be intensely proud of where we come from. We should marvel at what our forefathers carved out of this countryside. The story of our civilization is the greatest story ever known to man. And it began here, with the first men and women of the West. From them we can rediscover the virtues, the courage, and the strength to confront the dangers that we face.
0: Standing before the Parthenon, connecting the dots in the through line from Greece, Western civilization, to the United States of America, a child of Cuban immigrants, refugees to America, now the Secretary of State. KT McFarland, how important was this speech yesterday?
25: I don't think it's going to sway voters, but it was profoundly important because he laid out the case for the value of Western civilization, and he traced the direct lineage between Athens to Rome to Charlemagne to the British Empire to the American cause for freedom. And he talked about our founding fathers, and he said our founding fathers studied the ancient Greeks. They studied Plutarch. They studied them all. They were not naive about the potential drawbacks and evils of mankind, but they crafted a government that would serve the people and would be the voice of the people. And to me, it was just one of the most profound speeches ever. It's right up there with a Reagan speech of tear down this wall. It is the eloquence of Marco Rubio, the intellectual thought that went into that speech, Just the whole thing, the presentation of it, and a profound cheering on and defense of Western values. Not only do you have to defend them, we're proud of them, and
0: that's
25: we
0: right.
25: should be proud of them.
0: Apologize for what? Yeah,
25: what?
0: Exactly.
25: Yeah, I mean, and that's the sickness that's taken over the West and America, is that we're kind of ashamed of who we are and what our background is and what our heritage is. And to see someone like Marco Rubio, and we all know his personal story, you know, fled communism, came to America, started with nothing, and now is the Secretary of State, probably one of the greatest secretaries of state. You know, I put him up there with Jefferson and probably ahead of even Kissinger.
0: Wow.
25: And when Marco Rubio talks like that, he reminds us of who we are and why we should be proud. And that's what's missing in America today. We've lost our sense of self and we've lost our soul. And he speaks to the soul. I just thought it was a profound speech. Everyone should take the 23 minutes they've got in the day and listen to it. It was great.
0: Meanwhile, just north of where he was standing, the conflict between Russia and Ukraine continued. Not necessarily a battle for Western civilization. It's actually a pretty old fight that's been going on for generations. But it got nasty again with Russia launching a new missile attack. Ukraine had done some drone attacks earlier. Is there any end in sight for this, as Russia seems to have a second wind?
25: You know, the war has so many different chapters, and this war has many different chapters, and it's now entered a drone fight, and it's drone against drone. Ukraine's drones are probably better. Russia's time, I think, is running out, but somehow Putin clings to power. One thing that I was thinking yesterday, when the reports are that there's a bioweapons leak in a Russian lab, and that it maybe is some kind of you know, chemical, biological weapon, a bubonic plague kind of thing, and that where the Russians were building, we know historically the Russians have, the Soviet Union prior to that had one of the most active biological chemical weapons labs scattered all over the Soviet Union, where they were doing what they weren't supposed to be doing, what they'd agreed not to do, but they were, quote, studying, i.e. therefore developing biological chemical weapons. And this looks like it's a lab leak. And having been fooled me once.
0: Yeah, right. Where have I heard this story before?
25: Yeah, exactly. It was a Chinese bioweapons lab that gave us COVID. And maybe this is what it is again. So what does that mean? Well, obviously we pay attention. We hope it isn't. The Russians aren't going to, they're going to try to cover it up. Hopefully they're a little smarter about how they handle it than the Chinese. But the one thing I kept thinking is, wow, is that something that actually potentially brings Putin down? If he can't manage this, if it's if it is a biological weapon, if it is some kind of new plague, and he doesn't tap it down and get it under control and somehow it spreads, this could be a real nail in Putin's coffin.
0: For people who set their clocks for eight a.m. on Thursday, so they can hear KT McFarland, you once again delivered. Love having you on, KT. We'll talk to you.
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33: Some people have come to, they've been taught, I think incorrectly, but they've been taught that in this whole kind of oppressor-oppressed framework, and that success is villainy. Success is not villainy. You can be a billionaire if you start a hamburger stand, you have 10 people, and it works really well, and you open a second one, and you open a third one. Now you're employing 30 people, and then you open, 10 more, and so on. Pretty soon you have 1,000 hamburger restaurants, and you are a billionaire. This is a real story, by the way. It's with chicken tenders. It's the Raising Cane.
0: Yeah, why don't you tell us chicken tenders? That's Jeff Bezos, as you just heard KT McFarland discussing. Yeah, this whole myth that it's the oppressor and the oppressor. If you're successful, you must be an oppressor. That's Marxist claptrap, is what it is. But it's said, it's declared, it's never responded to, because people like Jeff Bezos are, and I'm no big fan of Jeff Bezos, but he's supposed to apologize for his success. He's supposed to apologize for ricking his ass off and actually getting something done and succeeding. That must mean he's the oppressor. But he's right. That's what they're learning, and that's what they're saying, and they're never responded to. It was quite an interview that he gave with Brett Baer on Fox News Channel, and much of the focus had to do with the space program that he is instituting. This is Blue Origin. They did the schlocky little gimmicky send Katy Perry to space so she can act like she's an astronaut garbage. But this is a real program, and it's competing with other, like Elon Musk's SpaceX. Let's get to a little bit of what he had to say here about the plans for privatized space travel. Let's get right to it with clip 26.
1: What flies on it first?
2: Well, the first thing we'll fly on it is a vehicle called Blue Ring. Blue Ring is a vehicle that Blue Origin manufactures this for moving payloads, interesting payloads, multiple payloads into different orbits all around Earth and even to lunar vicinity. It can even take things to Mars. So it's a very versatile transportation vehicle for in-space transportation. And that's the first thing we'll fly.
1: You're asking the FAA to go from 12 to 50 launches a year from one pad.
2: Yeah.
1: So that's one a week.
2: Yeah, that's one a week. And we're building three more pads. So we're building, we'll have a total of four pads that we're under construction right now. And, you know, our goal is to fly every day. And then once we're flying every day, we want to fly every hour. And then once we're flying every hour, we want to fly every minute. And by the way, that's where I lose the team. They think I'm crazy that we're going to fly every minute. But I've seen crazy things before come true. So at Amazon one time, I told people that we'd one day have 100 million Amazon Prime members. And I thought the leadership team at Amazon thought I was nuts. But today we have several hundred Amazon Prime members. So these things can happen. And that's you'll see that space travel becomes much more routine than it has been to date.
1: I mean, once a day, once an hour. Do you have any issues from the Space Coast neighbors? The Homeowners Association?
2: Cape Canaveral is a national treasure because it's a big area that's designed for launches. But this is going to, you know, we do have to figure out how to use it much more efficiently. It's actually a really good point.
0: This is how tech tycoons talk. This is how visionaries and entrepreneurs talk. They dream out loud and then they make it happen. We're on the brink of an extraordinary time right now. And I hope you recognize that when it comes to space exploration, space travel, and harnessing space to, further our civilization and further our technological needs. He went on to talk about our next step, going to the moon. And by the way, he's working sort of in tandem, but also on parallel tracks in competitiveness with SpaceX. That's a good thing. That's a very good thing. We want these two to be competitive because then each of them will force the other to improve. Here he is talking about going to the moon.
1: And for the conspiracists out there, just to be clear, we have been there before.
2: We absolutely have been to the moon. We went there in 1969. You know, people ask, why is it that it's so hard for us to do if we did it way back in 1969? And what you have to know is we spent 3% of GDP when we did it in 1969, almost 3% of GDP. So it was very expensive. Today, we're going to do it at much lower cost, and we're going to this time go to the moon to stay. It won't just be a mission.
0: To the moon to stay. This is good stuff, and this is exciting times for us and for our children. I hope you're enjoying it. I hope you recognize what's happening. By the way, speaking of Elon Musk, another tech tycoon who wants to take us not just to the moon, but then on to Mars, it was announced that today President Trump will be awarding Elon Musk the National Medal of Science. That ceremony will be at the White House. For everyone who thought that Musk and Trump were on the outs and that they were having a feud and they were angry at each other, they were. But apparently it's all been repeated.
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9: With SRN News, I'm Ron Taylor. Southern California bracing for more coastal flooding as Tropical Storm Rachel threatens the Southwest. The National Weather Service issuing a coastal flood warning through this afternoon and a high surf advisory with waves up to 7 feet. 8 structures along the coast in Long Beach have been deemed unsafe because of the high surf. While an evacuation order is in effect in the coastal community of Seaside Walk, where officials have distributed thousands of sandbags there, forecasters warn conditions could worsen today as high tides, strong winds, and heavy rain could cause flooding and beach erosion. At least 4 people are dead after the first hurricane of the Atlantic season made landfall. Hurricane Isaias hit the Florida Panhandle Friday night, where it caused damage that has been described as catastrophic. Isaias killed 2 people in Florida and 2 in Alabama. The storm weakened as it moved inland, but continue to cause damage. Over 600,000 customers remain without power. This is SRN News.
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12: 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Really? 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At least he wasn't called the blackface of white supremacy. 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Your answer on weather.
15: New showers still around this morning, low in the low 60s. Clouds breaking up slowly as we move through your Sunday, high around 73. Still a little breezy at times. Tonight, partly cloudy, low 62. Mostly sunny, warming up on Monday, high in the mid-80s. I'm Georgia WeatherNet meteorologist KJ Allen on AM 920, The Answer.
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0: Well, this is embarrassing. I've been talking up our next guest, not just here on the show, but to all my colleagues at Town Hall about the great work that he's been doing. Really, he started writing columns for Town Hall and doing great work on the ground in Minnesota back when Tim Walz, the governor, was named as the running mate for Kamala Harris. He's absolutely killing it. And all this, this is the problem with working in a virtual world and a virtual office like we do at Town Hall. All this time I pronounced his last name wrong. That Dustin Grage is doing a great job. And probably half my colleagues are like, who are you talking about? It's Gragey. Dustin Gragey, Minnesota-based journalist, columnist at Town Hall, joins us now. Dustin, I'm so sorry. What a moron I am.
13: Literally only one person has ever gotten it right in my entire life without any prompts. And that was my first grade teacher. And that's literally it, Larry. So don't feel offended by it.
0: All right. I'm in good company then. Listen, there's a lot to get to, but let's first talk about the story we led with today, which was the arrest announced by the U.S. attorney there in Minnesota of a homegrown ISIS-aligned terrorist, 18 years old. They're calling him a Minnesota

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1: It's really pushing through to normal people. And I'm not talking about like people who might listen to the Larry program or town hall and all of us political folks, but people who just struggle to get to work for 8-9 hours with their commute.
2: Yeah, the normies, we like to call them.
1: Actually, they're... read their kids a story before bedtime.
2: Yeah.
1: These people are finally paying attention because it's hitting their neighborhoods now.
2: And tell me more about...
1: They don't flinch when this happens in Minneapolis, but now that it's happening bled into the suburbs, now people are paying attention.
2: Right, Eden Prairie and Bloomington and other neighboring communities there. And tell me a little bit about this, what appears to be kind of a woke, politically correct mandate from the left. And God knows you've got a lot of those types there in your area, Dustin, who are bucking at the idea of referring to these as Somali gangs. It's like, oh, no, this is just typical gay. This is like the Crips and the Bloods. It's not really like the Crips and Bloods. This is very much a Somali phenomenon, is it not?
1: Mm-hmm. Yeah, to the point that the legacy media here in Minnesota was playing defense for Democrats on this. I mean, we've had Democrat politicians, they refuse to acknowledge that it's specifically a Somali problem. In fact, when we bring it up, the legacy media has come out and said, we can't actually call it out as Somali gains. We can't call it out as Somali fraud. And I just have to point out, Larry, when this was happening, just with the fraud, because this is the preemptive to what we're seeing with the gains now, there was whistleblowers coming out going after this fraud. They're saying, hey, these Somali nonprofits are a problem. People were released from their jobs, fired from their positions, and retaliated by Tim Walz because they were deemed racist and labeled that way for the rest of their careers. The same thing is now happening with gains. We have Minneapolis politicians, specifically prosecutors, who earlier in this year, Mary Moriarty, she's a DSA-backed candidate for prosecutor here in Minnesota. Thankfully, she's going to lose and she isn't running for re-election now because she's so in the dumps with popularity now. Now they're just trying to replace her with another DSA candidate. But specifically her, earlier in the year, she had went out and she did a massive video public statement tour saying there are no Somali roving gangs. This was about 5-6 months ago. Well, what do you know? Just this last week, law enforcement is saying across multiple agencies throughout the metro right now, Minneapolis, St. Paul, that this is such a problem. We need a regional task force to address Somali gangs.
2: Wow.
1: Now, this is happening despite these defund the police politicians, these soft on crime prosecutors. Thankfully, we have great law enforcement. Now, the next thing, Larry, is we're going to have to now replace the politicians so we can actually support law enforcement and keep Minnesotans safe.
2: Well, Dustin, and also thankfully, there's an election. It's coming up in less than 4 weeks now, and it seems pretty damn competitive there. Let's start with this all-important Senate race. Our former colleague, Michelle Tafoya, she was part of the Town Hall podcast family, and then she decided to hang up her microphone and run for Senate. I keep seeing these polls that show it neck and neck, toss up. Is this as close as it appears to us right now in Minnesota? Because I don't want to be fooled again, Dustin. I keep hearing that Minnesota has a chance to vote for a Republican, and then they always disappoint me.
1: So in the way I'm going to give you guys some hope here is I've worked on these statewide campaigns before I got into commentary with Town Hall. And I actually worked on the races that were the two closest in the last two decades here in Minnesota. Jim Schultz, who ran against Keith Ellison, lost by less than a percentage point. Ryan Wilson, who ran for auditor last time, finished within 0.3% of winning. That was in 2022, just one cycle ago. That was before the fraud. That was before Tim Walz ran for a vice president. And that was before Republicans actually had some authority to be able to punch and get into the national headlines to be able to actually expose this, because we know the local legacy media won't do it. We just saw how this last week they're using the same playbook they've always done to try to actually run cover for Democrats. But all this stuff has changed the game completely. And yes, now we're seeing in the public polls, not internals, public polls that are deemed the most accurate pollsters over the last decade, label this race as tied right now, dead heat. That's what Angie Craig, the Democrat opponent who is facing Peggy Flanagan, also predicted.
2: Yep.
1: And now I'm

0: hearing, these polls are internal, but, and they won't tell me the exact number, but they are saying they're arriving to the same conclusion as the public polls. They're a little bit different models, but they're arriving at the same conclusion that this is a real race. And I was told, I won't say by who, but it's someone high up, a very high probability we're going to see funding also coming to the state now from national groups.
1: Yeah. Listen, that's not only obviously important to our listener family at WWTC, the Patriot in Minneapolis listening to us right now, but this has national implications. Even if some money from DC and from some of the MAGA inks, even if it doesn't help Michelle Tafoya win that race, which I think it could, she is a dynamic candidate. But making Flanagan and the Democrats spend more money in a state that they can't afford to spend money on, that helps Ken Paxton in Texas. Mm-hmm. That helps John Husted in Ohio, and on and on and on. So you're watching this going right down to the wire. It's a nail biter.
0: Yeah, no, completely. And the big issue here is the fraud. This is a specific localized issue. So honestly, a lot of these national trends, they don't even matter here in the state because everything is so local when it comes to the fraud. This is being pulled consistently as the number one issue. And now I didn't really see this coming, but an October surprise is Somali violence on top of all of it. So, and also just to connect all that, there was Somali fraud that got us to the position we're currently in. Now we add violence to it and Democrats running cover for them when average Minnesotans, they're kind of pissed off, Larry. So this is only going to help the outlook for Republicans in the state. And also you mentioned it's going to help the national races 100% because we have dramatically more funding as Republicans nationally. So just dumping a couple million here would completely tear apart the Democrats and their ability to spread out money. But also the other races in this state, Keith Ellison is currently losing in the polls by 2 to 3% right now.
1: I was going to bring that up.
0: And
1: next,
0: we are actually funding this race more than Democrats. We're going to win that seat. That's a plus one right there. The auditor's race, this one's a little bit more interesting, but the Republicans actually had by 7 points, mostly because the Democrat has no name ID. So that's going to come back a little bit. It's not going to be 7 point win, but the name state auditor, when all this fraud's happening, that's 2 statewide seats. And Larry, we are tied for second for the longest drought in the country of 20 years with California for not electing the statewide Republican. Only New York beats us by one cycle.
1: Incredible.
0: But we're tied. We are due for a change election here in Minnesota, and this is the opportunity.
1: Dustin Grege is our guest. He's a Minnesota-based journalist, and he writes columns at Town Hall Media, of course. And Dustin, you mentioned this. By the way, I love the fact. So basically, Peggy Flanagan can go up there and do what all the Democrats nationwide are doing and just seem Trump, Trump, Trump, Trump, Trump. And Minnesotans are like, yeah, we don't care. We're worried. We're angry about the fraud. And it really is making a difference. Let's hone in more on this Keith Ellison thing, because even more so than Flanagan, frankly, he is at the center of this fraud story that Nick Shirley helped uncover. Are you telling me that he really is behind right now and could lose? Because not only is that important for, you know, justice, but it also sort of takes Keith Ellison off the stage because he has bigger ambitions for his future.
0: Oh, completely. And Larry, I think you might be aware of this, but back when Tim Walz was running for vice president, Kamala Harris was running for president, who was on the short list for the national attorney general position? It was Keith Ellison right there. When I say we dodged a bullet as a country, think about how terrible those two candidates are leading this country. But imagine the personnel that was about to come in as well. Keith Ellison has had national implications for a long time. He ran for DNC chair. Thankfully, he lost.
1: Remember, yeah.
0: But also, like, he's been in the national scene for a while. He is leading most of these attorney general fights as well. So in these attorney generals groups of like 12 Democrats, and they come forward and do a group suit against other people, Keith Ellison's usually at the top of the
1: list,
0: actually leading the fight. And he's using Minnesota taxpayer dollars, which, of course, is flooded with fraud, to be able to bring these suits forward. So, it's major implications, not just for Minnesota, but the country.
1: Dustin Grege, less than a minute, but I keep hearing Amy Klobuchar is a lock. There's no way she's so popular. Is she, or is she getting dragged down with this stuff, too?
0: No, absolutely. She's getting dragged down about it. And I pointed this out in January. I had exposed an earmark, $1 million earmark to a now Somali nonprofit that's being investigated for fraud. And also, get this, Larry, a lot of people didn't know this until recently. Also, a brother of an individual who runs that organization has ISIS connections. So she can't run away from this. We recently found some unfolded video of her holding upside down flags at a Somali rally. She is the precipice of what has brought these people into Minnesota. So, and yes, we're seeing millions being dumped in.
1: We got a break there.
0: She's absolutely vulnerable. She's a harder one to beat, but she's vulnerable.
1: All right, so there's hope in Minnesota. Stay tuned, The Patriot. We'll there's have hope. Dustin Greggy back.
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1: Let's hop across the border from Minnesota to Michigan there, where I am compelled to say that as of now, Minnesota seems to have the better football team in college football since they finally defeated Michigan after many years of fruitless attempts to win the little brown jug. Every, you know, decade they get to win that game, and it was ugly to see Minnesota beat Michigan. That said, we're in this together, Golden Gophers. We got to defeat these Democrat candidates. You've got your Senate race. I'm doing my best, and you need to help us out in Michigan as well, as we have one of the most important Senate races this time around because the Democrat nominee is a radical, Abdul El Sayed. You want to know how radical he is? Leland Vittert, my buddy at News Nation, asked him a very simple question that should be very easy for an American politician running for the U.S. Senate to answer. Who is a bigger threat to America and who is a bigger threat on the world stage? Iran or Israel? You want to know why voters in Michigan, Democrats, are reluctant to support this guy? Because he can't answer that basic question. And by the way, not answering that question is an answer unto itself. Who's a bigger threat, Iran or Israel? Take a listen to this. Clip 25, please.
17: One of your supporters we interviewed seemed to think that Iran was a bigger threat. Israel, he seemed to think Israel was a bigger threat than Iran to the United States. Do you agree?
18: Well, look, at the end of the day, our job is to address our issues diplomatically. But, you know, right now, we are in the war in Iran in part because of the advocacy of the Israeli Prime Minister. There's no disagreement on that. He came to the Situation Room and advocated for the war. And we're now paying, what, $1,600 for it? Our gas, our groceries are unaffordable. And that's on top of the billions in tax dollars that we spend sending our money over there. Now, how we think about a threat, that's...
17: I mean, you're going to be a senator. What do you view as the biggest threat?
18: I've been more than extremely clear about this. I don't want our tax dollars being used to subsidize war abroad. I don't want our tax dollars being used to fund unconditionally foreign militaries. I think it's important that we be the first among equals to enforce international law against any and every country that breaks it. So this sort of like hypothetical, well, who's a bigger threat is a dumb question. I'm sorry.
1: He won't answer because we know the answer. He won't answer because he knows it will hurt him in the election. We know his answer. By the way, lost in the mix of all of this, did you hear what he said? He wants America to be first among equals on the world stage when it comes to foreign policy and national security. First among equals? He's running for the United States Senate in the United States of America so that America can be first among equals on the world stage? No, no, no. We lead the world, and we have to lead the world. There's no first among equals here. So there's that, and that's kind of a problem for him right now in Michigan, because as we showed you yesterday, this focus group of Jewish Democrats, they cannot bring themselves, because he can't bring himself to say that Iran's a bigger threat than Israel. He can't bring himself to say that the Jewish people have the right to exist peacefully in the Middle East. So there's that. He's also got a major problem with black voters. As we've been pointing out, he brought in Kamala Harris to speak without him there at the NAACP because black voters in Detroit and County Michigan, they have a long going feud with the Arab Americans that Abdul El Sayed represents. He's not getting the black vote. The black vote went to Haley Stevens in the primary and she almost defeated him. He's done nothing to be able to fix that. Here's Ron Brownstein on CNN echoing that problem. Take a listen to this, clip six.
19: I was in Michigan the weekend before the primary, and I was in a black church in Detroit where they were having a meeting of the statewide Al Sharpton's National Action Network. And the minister excoriated El-Sayed, said he was more concerned about Gaza than about Detroit, but also made a point that it raises us beyond an individual candidate. He talked basically about the way Arab-American shopkeepers treat black patrons, right? So there are issues that go beyond.
1: He cares more about Gaza than he cares about Detroit, sums it up nicely. Also, CNN had another article where they spoke to a black minister who said that he had reached out after the primary to try to get him over there and to mend some fences. He never returns his text, so F him, said the pastor, a man of the cloth. Well, the good news is he's bringing in Barack Obama to help build up the black vote. You know, just like Barack Obama successfully did for Kamala Harris in Michigan back in 24. Oh, wait a second. That didn't work, did it? Well, I'm sure it'll work for Abdul El-Sayed, because Abdul El-Sayed has a long history of great love and affection for Barack Obama. Or does he? Well, take a listen to this report. Also, by the way, from CNN.
20: This one is full. They're, you know, they know these images and they can see this, and this is a full rally. So
1: nine here, clip nine is what we're looking for. So thank you.
20: A K-File investigation reveals that El-Sayed spent years sharply criticizing Obama's presidency. At one point, this was back in 2012, he said a quote, list of his failures goes on, end quote. And years later argued that America was not, quote, better off after 8 years of Obama in the White House. Now, that criticism covered everything from health care and immigration to the economy, civil liberties, and America's wars abroad. It comes as El-Sayed prepares to face Republican Mike Rogers tomorrow night in their first head-to-head debate. And out front now is K-File's Andrew Kaczynski.
1: Yeah.
20: And Andrew, these were
1: Kaczynski
20: not-
1: brings in the receipts, as he always does. Yeah. El-Sayed has a long history of being very negative and critical and basically saying the Obama presidency was a failure because he didn't do all the radical things that he promised to do. Sound familiar? You can never be radical enough for these radicals. And now Obama's going to come help him out? Well, the good news is Obama famously doesn't have any thin skin at all. Oh, no. He can take criticism with the best of them. He'll roll with the punches. You can criticize him and all's fair in love. Oh, this is going to be great. That debate.
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25: News this hour from Town Hall. I'm Ron Taylor. A former hurricane could cause coastal flooding in parts of Southern California today. Rachel is now a post-tropical storm, but is expected to bring heavy rainfall to parts of the Southwest.
0: The National Weather Service issuing a coastal flood warning through this afternoon and a high surf advisory with waves are up to 7 feet. Eight structures along the coast in Long Beach have been deemed unsafe because of the high surf. While an evacuation order is in effect in the coastal community of Seaside Walk, where officials have distributed thousands of sandbags, forecasters there warning of flooding, and the National Weather Service's Rich Thompson says flooding is a huge concern.
2: The coastal flooding issues, that could go all the way up, to Ventura County and even the west coast of Santa Barbara and San Luis Obispo counties and so forth.
0: At least four people are dead after the first hurricane of the Atlantic season made landfall Friday night. Hurricane Isaias hit the Florida panhandle, where it caused damage that has been described as catastrophic. Isaias killed two people in Florida, two in Alabama, and over 600,000 customers remain without power. Another mass murder, this time in Georgia. Five people are dead following a murder-suicide that authorities say was a domestic violence-related issue. Four adults were found dead inside the home, while a fifth died at the hospital. The Department of Justice is investigating five major television networks after they suspended their coverage of President Trump. ABC, CBS, CNN, NBC, and Fox News are all being investigated for alleged antitrust violations for declining to provide pool coverage last month. That was in response to the president's banning of CNN, MS Now, and Politico from the White House. A federal judge had temporarily blocked the ban, but CNN was still banned from providing coverage aboard Air Force One. The Department of Justice contacted the networks Friday, demanding communications related to the suspension. You'll find news and analysis at townhall.com.
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10: A bit of cloud cover this morning, but slowly clearing out as we move through the day today. Still a little breezy at times, high in the low 70s. Tonight, partly cloudy, low 62. Sunny, warming up to the mid-80s on Monday. We'll keep it in the mid-80s with sunshine Tuesday. I'm Georgia WeatherNet meteorologist KJ Allen on AM 920, The Answer.
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1: Good morning from your nation's capital. 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Tons. 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We're in the Relief Factor studio, and I'm Larry O'Connor. And what a night. What a night. Listen, always great to have an opening night of hockey season when the home team finally gets to welcome the fans back into the arena. That's what happened last night at the Capital One Center. Thanks to our friends over at CRC Advisors. My buddy Brian Doherty had a bunch of us out there for the opening night of the Washington Capitals. What a game. So first, you got your opening night for the Caps. Then it's the opening night at home for the final season of Hall of Famer, legend, leading scorer, Alex Ovechkin. By the way, a bunch of, Ukrainian protesters out in front of Capital One Center last night screaming, you know, they want Ovechkin deported. Suddenly they like ICE, these people. They want Ovechkin deported. And as I walked by and I was like, listen, I'm sympathetic to you, but Ovi's, you know, a legend. I mean, come on. He scores us a lot of goals, you know. I mean, can we pick the fight somewhere else, please? We're trying to have some fun. Don't harsh our mellow. So you got opening night. You got opening night at home. Packed crowd, rocking the red. You got Ovi's final season here. So he begins his victory lap last night here in D.C. And then you got a victory. Caps win. But even better, the Caps beat the Penguins. And I know, we love our listeners in Pittsburgh. You guys are great. But, let's face it, there's been quite the rivalry between the Caps and the Penguins. And it's sort of, it makes it even nicer to win in that condition. 5-3, by the way, was the final score there. There's your sports report here from O'Connor and Company here in Washington, D.C., as our Washington Capitals now begin the march for another Stanley Cup. Sort of give Ovi a nice send-off. Just work with it, okay? Everybody just back off and let Ovi get one more cup. We'd appreciate that. Good morning. Coming up later in the show, Steve Robinson of the Maine Wire is going to join us. He's been covering that Senate race. He was covering Graham Plattner like no one in the country, and we'll speak with him about how things are looking up there. Then we'll speak with KT McFarland, and we'll also speak with Dustin Grage, who covers Minnesota politics for Town Hall. Plus, I've got a question for you. Why are kids not wanting to go to school dances anymore? Here in D.C., in Montgomery County, they've now canceled, the homecoming dance, the winter formal. They're not doing it because they say the students aren't interested. What is that about? Is that happening in your house? We'll get to that a little bit later in this hour. We've also got highlights of Marco Rubio's incredible speech defending not just the United States and our interests, but all of Western civilization, with a backdrop of the sun setting against the facade of the Parthenon in Athens. Are you kidding me? If I didn't know any better, I'd think he was running for president. But I don't think he is. But while we're defending Western civilization over in Europe, and that's probably a good place to start, we might want to look at what's going on in our own backyard. Yesterday, a amazing announcement out of Minneapolis from the U.S. attorney stationed in Minnesota. This is Dan Rosen, clip 3, delivering the news about an arrest that makes every single American take pause and reflect on what the hell we're doing here in this country. Take a listen to the details.
14: I'm pleased to announce that as a result of their tremendous vigilance and professionalism, the FBI yesterday arrested and today we have charged an individual who was planning a mass casualty attack in support of ISIS at the Mall of America later this month. A complaint was filed this morning here in federal district court. The complaint charges Sheikh Dune Abdullahi Mohammed with acquiring an AK-47 assault rifle and 200 rounds of ammunition in order to commit a federal crime of terrorism, including attempting to provide material support to a designated foreign terrorist organization. The American people and the citizens of Minnesota should know from yesterday's arrest, which was the culmination of an outstanding law enforcement and intelligence operation, that federal law enforcement is standing up to their calling to protect us. Here, because of their vigilance and diligence, they were able to detect a threat and disrupt it before the defendant carried out his intention to kill, in his words, maybe 30 to 60 people, as we allege in far greater detail in the complaint. Today's charges demonstrate that the threat of terrorism in support of ISIS and other foreign terrorist organizations is active and continuing.
1: Sheikh Dune Abdullahi Mohammed, 18 years old, or as many in the media are now referring to him, Minnesota youth. He's just a Minnesota man, everybody. He's just a kid from Minnesota. 18-year-old Sheikh Dune Abdullahi Mohammed. He wanted to join ISIS, but then he realized that flying around the world and joining the fight in Somalia and the other parts of the Middle East or Africa is probably too far to go. So instead, he'll just kill as many people at the Mall of America. Mall of America. As he possibly could in the name of ISIS. At first, he wanted to focus on the Christmas season, but then he decided he was going to focus this month on a Hmong festival. This is a festival. The Hmongs are an ethnic minority from China. A good percentage of them live in the Minnesota area. And apparently he wanted to kill as many whites, Hmongs, and Vietnamese at this festival. He also targeted the Mall of America because he was under the impression that it was owned by the Jews. That would be Minnesota man, Sheikh Dune Abdullahi Mohammed. He was born here. He was born to two Somalian refugees who came here in 2000 from their war-torn nation. We opened up our arms, our hearts, and welcomed them here in this country. We extended our Christian charity to them and said, don't be a stranger in a strange land. Come here and we will welcome you. We will give you refuge. We will give you asylum. We will give you what you need to get on your feet. And our thanks is that those two Somali refugees gave birth to and raised Sheikh Dune Abdullahi Mohammed, who at the age of 18 acquired an AK-47 and 200 rounds to be able to kill as many people as possible in the name of ISIS. President Trump on the South Lawn on his way to Marine One helicopter to get out to a rally in San Antonio was asked about this. This is clip 16. Here's the president's reaction.
15: The FBI has been stopped in America.
1: They did do a great job. The FBI director, Kash Patel, posted on social media, an ISIS-inspired terrorist allegedly wanted to slaughter 30 to 60 innocent Americans at the Mall of America. He got an AK-style rifle, 200 rounds. He also got the FBI arrested before he could hurt a single American. This FBI doesn't wait for terrorists to attack. We find them, disrupt them, and put them in handcuffs. It's true. How many times did we have a mass school shooting, a terrorist attack, what have you, happened in this country? And how many times did we hear the FBI said, yes, this person was on our radar, but they slipped through our fingers. This person was on our radar. We were monitoring his situation. This FBI doesn't wait for something horrible to happen. Outstanding work by our Minneapolis team, he says. We're always staying on offense. America first, always. That's Kash Patel, director of the FBI. The local police chief in Minnesota, this is Booker Hodges. Now, he's been in the news recently because, separate from this terror attack or attempted terror attack inspired by ISIS, we've had a rise in what's referred to as Somali gang activity. Gang members of the Somali community, this is Ilhan Omar's district, you know, some people are doing something, Congresswoman Omar, right there in your backyard. A rise in Somali gang activity that's going on in this region of the greater Minneapolis-St. Paul area and going down into some of the wealthier suburbs like Eden Prairie, etc. And there was a shooting at a football game this weekend that left two dead. It was rival Somali gangs. Apparently in the media, you're not just refer to them as Somali gangs. This has nothing to do with the fact that they're from Somalia. This is just American culture gang warfare. No. Actually, it's very specific to the Somali community what's going on here. As Stephen Miller put it, when you import these refugees from a third world country, you're importing everything. When you import refugees, you import every future generation of their family. You import entire societies, cultures, and tribes. Every condition in Somalia is now being recreated in Minnesota. Which brings us to the police chief, who sort of summed it up for every American. Take a listen.
16: Normally, I'm not at a loss for words, but horrified. I mean, I really think as a society, and I'm going to leave it at this, I firmly believe the United States of America is the best country in the world. Are we perfect? Absolutely not. But it's time that we start teaching our young people that this is a great country, and we're not perfect, but this type of hatred for this country is something that I just don't understand. And I'm just grateful for everybody's work here that we prevented what could have been a catastrophe. I'm not normally speechless, man, but this one I am.
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18: This is an important notice to all U.S. taxpayers. 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

0: All right, so we're going to give you an update on President Trump's reaction to this revelation that Jack Smith was, stalking his wife and his son and stalking Susie Wiles and tracking their phone calls. The story that we broke with John Solomon and Catherine Herridge a little bit earlier in the week. He's reacted to it. Also, Attorney General Todd Blanche has announced what they're doing right now to crack down on it, on vote rigging and illegal voting in multiple states in this country. Real fast, though, I do want to hear from you at 855-784-4255 about a very specific topic. There's a story coming out of Montgomery County, Maryland, that they're canceling the homecoming dances at some of the Maryland schools. And they claim it's because students aren't interested in going to a school dance. And I mean, my Facebook page is full of, old friends of mine from high school whose kids are seniors and they're going to their homecoming. I'm seeing the, but is that something that's happening here? Is it happening in your home, your kids, your grandkids? Are you noticing this? Why don't kids want to go to school dances anymore? This is a rite of passage for high school kids. This is sort of like the testing ground for relationships and male-female interactions. It's all part of the adolescent process, and they're not engaging in dances. Are you seeing this, and do you know why kids don't want to do this? I'll give you the details of the story, but I'd like to hear from you about that at 855-784-4255. We've detailed this story now. Jack Smith, it's been revealed through the Transparency Act, had been tracking the phone calls of the president's campaign manager, Susie Wiles, tracking who she's talking to, which means they were able to cast the net to her lawyers, tracking the movements of his minor son, Barron, at the time, who was underage, as well as his mother, Melania, the former first lady. The president was asked about this. 2 days later, a reporter decided to ask the president his reaction to this yesterday in the Oval Office. And here was his reaction. Oh, I'm sorry. That's clip 14 there, guys. I apologize. Clip 14. This is the president reacting.
1: You never see anything like it. It was weaponization of government. I thank you for the question, actually. It's a disgrace. Eric Garland and that whole group of thugs that preceded us, they weaponized government. Yeah, they were tracking my wife, my son, who's a minor, a very young minor, and a very good person. Nobody's ever seen anything like it. They did the raid on Mar-a-Lago. They did things to people that were associated with us that nobody should have been able to do. And it all came out just recently in the files. And it's great that it came out. But so now people understand what we went through. These were bad people. These are bad, sick people, actually. Very sick people. Deranged Jack Smith. He's a sick guy. He lied before Congress. He lied all over the place. His whole life is a lie. And so many others that were just a very bad group of people. And they were being led by a man that didn't lead. He possibly didn't know what was going on. I think he did. I think he had a mean streak. But not smart, but mean. So it's a shame.
0: Yeah, with all due respect to the president, he needs to stop this idea that Joe Biden didn't know what was going on in his White House. Joe Biden orchestrated everything that went on in his White House when it comes to the weaponization of the federal government and the Justice Department, going after President Trump, but going after President Trump's supporters as well. He knew full well what he was doing. Let's not forget the speech that he gave in front of the Independence Hall, awash in blood red lighting as he was screaming at the top of his lungs about MAGA Republicans being the single greatest threat to the Constitution. MAGA Republicans, of course, would be about 50% of the electorate in 2020 when Joe Biden was ushered into the White House under suspicious circumstances. He will not be held unaccountable for what happened on his watch. He should be held fully accountable. I know we're not going to prosecute the man, but history books should reflect on him in what he did. Todd Blanche is the attorney general now, and he spoke to what his office is trying to do with regard to vote rigging and illegal voting in this election. Take a listen.
2: We have hundreds and hundreds of investigations going on. We've charged, I think, 15 different states over the past 5 weeks, individuals illegally voting in 15 states. And so this isn't an isolated issue in a particular state. It's something that's happening, I think, unfortunately, in a lot of states and a lot of places. And we also, make no mistake, we don't catch everybody. Right. So we haven't identified everybody that's voting illegally. So the fact that you've identified several hundred in New Jersey, we have several, you know, we've charged almost 100. 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
8: With SRN News, I'm Bob Agnew in Washington. The World Health Organization said Saturday Russia's state health regulator confirmed the death of a lab worker at a plague research facility in Siberia. The WHO says no case of plague has been registered. A laboratory worker at a plague research institute in Siberia got sick and later died in undisclosed circumstances. That was back on October 2nd. A dietary supplement for babies has been voluntarily recalled due to its alcohol content. Pacific Health Sciences announced this week the company is voluntarily recalling one lot of its Baby's Magic Tea brand, Baby Sleep Gripe Water, after FDA testing identified undeclared alcohols in the product. Several companies are recalling broccoli seeds sold online nationwide after a contaminated supplier lot was linked to a multi-state salmonella outbreak. The FDA said all the three products trace back to a single...
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14: A bit of cloud cover this morning, but slowly clearing out as we move through the day today. Still a little breezy at times, high in the low 70s. Tonight, partly cloudy, low 62. Sunny, warming up to the mid-80s on Monday. We'll keep it the mid-80s with sunshine Tuesday. I'm Georgia WeatherNet meteorologist KJ Allen on AM 920, The Answer.
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0: Good morning. I'm Larry O'Connor in the Relief Factor studios here in Washington. We've got Steve Robinson joining us coming up in 30 minutes. He's covering Maine politics like no one else. We'll get a snapshot from him about this. There's three more debates between Jackson and Collins. A remarkable thing. So we'll get into that and figure out what the issues are in Maine and whether Susan Collins hangs on to that seat, thwarting Chuck Schumer's plans. Also, we've got highlights of Marco Rubio's Western civilization defense yesterday presented before the Parthenon in Athens. Stunning, stunning moment for the United States of America and for our Secretary of State. We'll get to that coming up in a bit. And Zora Mamdani, who got heckled by the radical Hamas-loving Palestinians because he dared to stand silently at a vigil on the third anniversary of the October 7th massacre. You're not even allowed to pay respects to those who are mourning the dead. I'm not going to defend Zora Mamdani. Don't get me wrong. This is the bed that he has made. He deserves it. But it is a remarkable thing to behold. We'll get into all of that coming up. But first, there's this story out of Montgomery County, Maryland. And my understanding is, based on a quick bit of research, that this is not uncommon right now in major metropolitan areas like here in Washington, D.C. This is a trend in America. And I'm wondering if you're seeing this trend, too, that high schools are now canceling their traditional homecoming dances. It's fall right now. We're in October. This is when homecoming dances happen. You got your homecoming football game, and then you have your homecoming dance. This goes back to, crying out loud, I think they did this in Greece back in the 50s. My dad played in a homecoming game for St. Mary's of Redford in Detroit, Michigan. He was a high school football hero. He told me about it his entire life. This is as American as apple pie, if I can coin a corny phrase. And now we're starting to cancel these dances. And why is that? Is it because of the

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1: They do a thing that's specifically geared towards special needs kids who are in high school. And they have a very special formal night where all the kids get dressed up like they're going to prom. And they do it just for them. And my son, EJ, would go to that every single year. And we loved it. We loved it. And it was a great thing for him. So really, I got to go back to my second youngest child, who's now almost 22 years old. And he's in his final year in college. So it's been a while since I've been a parent of a kid who's been facing the dilemma of getting their tux or getting their gown for homecoming and prom. But my kids all participated, and they grew up in the suburbs of Los Angeles. So what am I missing here? 855-784-4255. Please explain to me this phenomenon of high school kids now losing interest in going to a homecoming. When I was in high school, I mean, we had our homecoming, we had our winter formal, we had Sadie Hawkins where you didn't get dressed up, and then you had your prom. We had four big dances that we did as a school, and they were all really popular, and we loved it. It was awesome. I can't imagine being a high school kid right now and not having interest. Here's the story. A local Fox 5 here in D.C. is reporting homecoming dances are going away at some Maryland schools, with two Montgomery County high schools scrapping their plans for dances, saying not enough students wanted to attend. Homecoming dances, and this is reporting out of Gaithersburg, Maryland, Northwest High School. Again, Montgomery County is the most populous county in Maryland. It's right on the border of Washington, D.C. It's affluent. It's suburban. It's liberal Democrat. And at Northwest High School, they sold less than 200 homecoming tickets. And at Quince Orchard High School, they only sold 63 tickets to this year's homecoming. Northeast High School said the decision came after the ticket purchase deadline passed in a message sent. And by the way, it's 200, you should still put it on the dance. I understand 200 probably didn't cover the budget for whatever you were planning on doing. So change your budget. You know, reduce it down. Just get a DJ if you don't want to have a live band or whatever the plans were. But 200 tickets should have been enough. That should have been enough to do the homecoming dance, but they decided not to. They sent a message to family school officials, acknowledged that the cancellation is disappointing, especially for students who had already bought tickets, made plans to go. Students who purchased tickets will get refunds. By the way, imagine if you were a guy and you rented the tux, you're already, you know, do you get a refund? What if you're a young lady and you purchased your dress already and now it's canceled? Hopefully they're still going out and just doing something on their own. One student said, I think it's sad. I look forward to it. They told me they only sold 63 tickets. This is a Quince Orchard High School. A lot of people don't go. It's a good school tradition. I think homecoming, even if schools are losing money, they should do it. It's a staple. You need it. They deserve it. I wonder if as they started to name the homecoming queen and the homecoming queen's name was John, you know, if that started to change things up a bit. Remember how we had this trend here where cross-dressing high school kids were encouraged to run for homecoming queen. And I think high school kids, you know, just being cranks and stuff, would vote for the trans kid as homecoming queen. And they just upended the entire thing. I wonder if the re-envisioning of what a homecoming queen is really supposed to be about has started to bring this on, too. We can't have this kind of traditional thing. We can't have girls in dresses and trying to look pretty. We can't have men dressed in that patriarchal colonial look of a tuxedo. That goes back to the colonial days of Great Britain. Why are we evoking that in a tuxedo? No, we have to end it all. Is that what's at play here? 855-784-4255. Let's go to Howard in Manassas, just across the river from Montgomery County. Are you seeing this in Northern Virginia as well, Howard?
2: We've been seeing it for years. Now, my kids are a little older than yours. So going back 7 to 10 years, the numbers were down. My wife was involved. The adults would get discouraged because they'd go to all this work and not that many people would show up. And the main thing they were focused on was the after-school parties. But I would say, Chris, it's only, or Larry, sorry.
1: No, that's a compliment. Hey, I just got confused with the great Chris Plant, who comes on right after me on WMAL. I take that as the highest compliment, Howard. Thank you.
2: Yes. Well, good man. It's only gotten worse, and I do believe a lot of it is.

0: is they don't need to go to these things for, you know, socializing. Sadly, they sit in their own room on their phone, which is ridiculous. And when you do see them go to different things, groups, you know, you see what I see. There are four or five young folks, and everybody's on their dumb phone. They're not even paying attention to their friends around them.
1: My kids would have their friends over to, you know, watch a football game or hang out and watch a movie, and they'd all be doing that. They'd all be on the phone. I'd walk into the room and I said, please tell me you're all texting each other right now. Please, at the very least, tell me that instead of having a conversation, nope, they were all just checking on whatever anybody else around the world was doing on their social media apps. You're right, Howard.
0: Yes, and my church is involved at the Tim Tebow Night to Shine. It's a great event. Awesome.
1: God, that's what it's called, Night to Shine. Thank you. Oh, I'm sorry. Yes, I left that out. The Night to Shine that Tim Tebow does is always sponsored in, usually in a big local church that celebrates it. Oh, Howard, I'm so happy to hear that. Thank you for doing that. You have no idea what you're doing for those kids and for their parents.
0: Well, we do know. We're blessed by it.
1: Thank you, brother. Thanks for calling in. And I think that he gives a lot of insight here. The kids would rather be on their phones. The kids would rather, you know, they're not into the socialization, the traditional kind of socialization. And I don't want to make this segment sound like, you know, it's a bunch of, you know, Gen Xers saying, oh, back in my day. But I gotta tell you, this was a huge part of my coming of age, of my development. You know, the formal dance in high school is sort of this bridge between childhood and young adulthood. This is a rite of passage for children going through adolescence. It's more than just playing dress up, but in a way, it's a really sophisticated way of playing dress up. You know, if you're, you know, a crazy high school teenage kid, a boy, and you're used to wearing jeans all the time and just, you know, being a slob, and then you've got to deliberately go out of your way to clean up your act, at least for one night, and get dressed up in a tuxedo. That moment that you've got your hair cut properly and that you're shaved if you need to shave and you're bathed if you need to bathe. And for most high school boys, they need to bathe. And you get dressed up in your tuxedo. That moment you look at yourself in the mirror in that tuxedo, it does something to you. I, from personal experience, I can tell you, but also speaking with my son, you look at that man that is looking back at you in the mirror and you realize that there's something going on here. And now you're going to a formal dance with a young woman who has gone through the same process, who is not wearing jeans and a hoodie. She's dressed up in a formal gown and you bought her a corsage. And she's gotten her hair done. And you open the door for her as she gets into the car, whether it's a chauffeured limousine, if you and your friends have been able to chip together enough money to get one for the night, or whether your mom or dad are driving you to the dance. Or if you're 18 and 17, a senior, and you're driving yourself. But you open the moment you are in a tuxedo and you open the door for your date who is dressed to the nines, something changes. And I think we are failing kids if we're not allowing them to go through this maturing process as well. And yet here in Maryland, and I've got to think that this is a microcosm of areas similar to D.C. around the country, in Montgomery County, Maryland, two prominent high schools have canceled their homecoming dance because of lack of interest. It's shocking and it's depressing. But here's a reaction from someone on social media who calls themselves Maryland Man. I wonder if he's MS-13. He says the next antisocial generation is coming of age. The alcohol business is down because drinking age young people don't go to bars or have parties and are using cannabis and social media more. But in-person socialization activities are necessary for proper human development. Amen, Maryland Man. I agree. And it's just one more little indication, one more little canary in the coal mine that I see that we need to attend to and fix. And it needs to be talked about. That's how you begin the process. Hey, you've heard me talk about Relief Factor a lot here because of what it's been able to do for my energy, for my joints, for my aches and my pains. But
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9: Clerics are openly calling for the takeover of this country.
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1: It's Thursday, October 8th, getting ahead of myself, and we're just under 4 weeks from Election Day for the midterms, which means, let's see, 4 weeks from now, it'll be 2 days after the election. Yeah, they'll still be counting in California. We won't know. We should know. We should have a pretty good idea. And every single day, you're getting doom and gloom and doom and gloom and doom and gloom from the media if you're a Republican. It's, you know, happy days are here again if you're on the left, if you're a Democrat, if you're a socialist, if you're a Marxist, if you're an Islamist, and if you're a member of the legacy media. And listen, I've been accused of delivering you copium, right? Or hopium. This is me saying, oh, everything's fine. Everything's fine. Republicans are going to win. There's nothing to worry about. Well, if that's what you're hearing from me, you're wrong. That's not what I've been saying. What I've been saying is Democrats should win. They've got the headwinds. The tailwinds. They've got all the momentum. They've got all the reasons. They've got the media. They've got all of these things factoring in their favor. There's a few things that are factoring in Republicans' favor. Number one is specifically in the House of Representatives, there has been redistricting that has carved out districts that are very different than they were 2 years ago. Many of those districts should be in very red states, and they are very red districts, and we should be able to stave off some of the momentum the Democrats have. That might not be enough. But I think it's going to mitigate some of the gains that the Democrats are going to make, and they probably will make some gains in the House. If Democrats do win the majority there, it's only going to be by a single-digit margin. It's not going to be some kind of double-digit wave, I don't believe. I could be wrong, but I'm not trying to sort of just, you know, pull one over on you. That's what I see right now on the ground. I'm also seeing at the Senate level, you can't tell me we're looking at a blue tsunami where a Democrat might win in Texas while at the same time in the same election cycle with the same conditions, we're seeing three traditional Democrat states, New Hampshire, Michigan, and Minnesota, neck and neck in a toss-up. That doesn't make sense to me. So we're watching that. What we're not doing is being a slave to the polls, because the polls, when it comes to measuring Republicans, are always wrong, sometimes by the factor of 5 points. And instead, we're looking at data points, real data points like requests for early ballots and like voter registration. And in that regard, Republicans actually look better than they've looked in a long time. Take it up here with Harry Enten, who follows the stats and the numbers on behalf of CNN. That's right. Even on CNN, they're looking at data points right now, not polls, not opinion, but actual raw data for voter registration that tell a very different tale about Republicans' motivation in this election. Take a listen.
18: Voter registration, the long-term health of the Republican Party versus the Democratic Party in terms of how are you registered to vote, Democrat, independent, or non-affiliated, or Republican, you can see in the key swing states that we normally look at in presidential elections that, look, the Republicans are gaining versus where they were 8 years ago during Trump's first midterm election. Take a look here. GOP gains in party registration margin versus Election Day 2018. In Arizona, the Republican margin versus the Democrat, Republicans are up 4 points. How about Nevada, Republicans up 5 points. How about North Carolina? Republicans up 8 points. How about the Commonwealth of Pennsylvania? Republicans up 7 points. So when you take a look at how people are actually registering, this is not polling data, compared to where we were 8 years ago, Republicans are doing considerably better in what are the swing states, at least normally, in presidential elections.
19: Okay, so someone could look at this and say, Harry, this is 2018. What about in the last 2 years? Because trends, the polling at least, has been moving in Democrats' favor.
18: Yeah, okay, you see the polling over the last 2 years really moving in the Democrats' favor. But are they actually gaining in terms of registration, at least compared to where we were 2 years ago? Well, I think this makes it pretty simple, right? Pretty simple. In Pennsylvania, no. North Carolina, no. Nevada, no. Arizona, no. There may be some tiny late gains that are going on right now, right, that I think over the last month maybe Democrats are getting. But when you take the longer-term view versus the 2024 election in which Republicans won all of these states, Democrats are, in fact, not actually gaining ground.
19: I'm glad you put it.
1: Pause it there for a second. That's a really important data point if you missed it, because he talks really fast and he's got a, you know, James Cagney 1933 accent. Since 2024, 2 years ago, when Trump swept the battleground states and won the popular vote, have Democrats gained in voter registration in these four critical states, Pennsylvania, North Carolina, Nevada, and Arizona? The answer is no. Republicans actually have maintained and grown their lead in voter registration in those four states. It's only those four states, but it's indicative of where the trends are right now. Since 2 years ago, we've still gained. That's with all the doom and gloom. That's with all the, you know, negative everything. All right, let's continue with this and wrap it up, because the thesis here from Enten is very important.
19: Up for Democrats, but not over 2 years.
18: Correct. There's been some ticks up, but they in no way blows away the Republican gains.
19: Okay, so put this in historical perspective. How good is this, these bigger trends for Republicans?
18: Yeah, so you see these trends in these key swing states. How about this one? Okay, take a look here. The GOP's best party registration position relative to the Democrats in a midterm in at least 20 years. Pennsylvania, North Carolina, Nevada, Arizona. The bottom line is this. Republicans right now are in a much stronger position than they have been, not just compared to 8 years ago, but over the long term as well. The relative health of the Republican Party, at least in terms of party registration, is pretty gosh darn good relative to the
19: Democrats. And if you're talking about registration,
1: in over 20 years for midterm elections, Republicans, based on voter registration in those four key states, Republicans have better conditions for this election than they have in over 20 years. I keep saying it, and I'll keep saying it. I'm not here to predict an election. People who are predicting are idiots. I'm here to tell you what's going on and what it means and what we can do about it. 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If all the Republicans in these
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25: 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The Answer. The Sekulow crew isn't buying what Iran is selling.
27: 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And Iran again says, no, how dare they? 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The president of Iran saying, almost a how dare you infer that we have any sort of terrorist activity.
25: 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The Answer. 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
28: Breaking news this hour at Town Hall. I'm Bob Agnew in Washington. The World Health Organization said Saturday Russia's state health regulator confirmed the death of a lab worker at a plague research facility in Siberia. However, the WHO says no case of plague has been registered so far by Russia. That has KT McFarland, a former deputy national security advisor, concerned. She told the Salem Radio Network she's suspicious that the Russian plague and a possible leak could be something more than Russia's admitting to because of the way COVID was handled by the Chinese.
29: So what does that mean? Well, obviously we pay attention. We hope it isn't. The Russians aren't going to, they're going to try to cover it up. Hopefully they're a little smarter about how they handle it than the Chinese.
28: A laboratory worker at a plague research facility in Siberia got sick and later died in undisclosed circumstances. Also at SRNNews.com, the stage is set now for the MLB Championship Series. The National League Championship Series starts tomorrow with the LA Dodgers visiting the Milwaukee Brewers. Milwaukee will be hosting the first two games of the best of seven series. In the American League, the Cleveland Guardians defeated the Chicago White Sox to advance. Guardians reliever Kate Smith.
0: It's so much fun just to celebrate with not only the guys who are on the field in uniform, not only the guys who are in the dugout, but all the staff behind the scene. There's a lot of people who make this possible.
28: And the Guardians are set to play the Tampa Bay Rays. The winners of each championship series will meet eventually in the World Series. In Los Angeles, Skid Row is under a federal raid. Correspondent Willie Nelson.
2: The FBI led more than 300 officers in Operation Safe Skid Row, serving dozens of arrests and search warrants on dealers accused of selling hard drugs to homeless people. First Assistant U.S. Attorney Bill Asaley said 23 people were in custody, with others still sought. Prosecutors say the dealers keep stash pads outside the area, drive home in luxury vehicles, and have been operating around California's weak drug laws. Willie Nelson, Washington.
28: More on these stories at Town Hall.
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11: A bit of cloud cover this morning, but slowly clearing out as we move through the day today. Still a little breezy at times, high in the low 70s. Tonight, partly cloudy, low 62. Sunny, warming up to the mid-80s on Monday. We'll keep it in the mid-80s with sunshine Tuesday. I'm Georgia WeatherNet meteorologist KJ Allen on AM 920. The Answer.
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1: 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Good morning. I'm Larry O'Connor in the Relief Factor studio. Everyone cares about the homeless. Oh, we're not supposed to call them the homeless anymore. Our unhoused neighbors, right? Our unhoused neighbors. As you know, the official name here on the program for these people who insist on living on the sidewalks and urinating and defecating on our city parks where you're bringing your kids to swing on the swings and leaving hypodermic needles around. You know who I'm talking about. They're criminal vagrants. That's the actual legal proper term for them, not our unhoused neighbors. Everybody wants to fix that problem. So it was great here in Washington, D.C., Tony Liberal enclave called Tacoma Park, the People's Republic thereof, where J.B. Raskin is a member of the House of Representatives. They went door to door or at a festival and did a man on the street thing and asked all of the, well, rather radical leftists there, would you accept homeless people into your home if that were the new government program to solve this problem? The answers were absolutely French kiss exquisite. We're going to play that for you coming up in a bit. Also, KT McFarland joins us in the next hour, along with Dustin Grage, who reports on Minnesota politics and crime on behalf of Town Hall Media. He'll be joining us at that time. But right now, we've got Steve Robinson. Steve Robinson is a big get, as they say in the business right now, because he's the editor-in-chief of the Maine Wire. Yes, that's right. Covering Maine politics in 2026 makes you a very important person. So, Steve, thanks for carving out some time for us. Good to have you.
12: Well, thanks for that introduction. It does seem like the left here in the state of Maine has conspired to make the Maine Wire very popular these days, whether it's, you know, Graham Plattner with a Nazi tattoo and very credible rape allegations.
1: Yeah.
12: The second congressional district, which is a very important race for the House of Representatives, a potential plus two for the Republicans. And of course, the Senate race between Susan Collins and Troy Jackson, which is where we've already started voting. We have voting month, not voting day, not election day. And the first debate was this week. And Troy Jackson performed exactly like longtime watchers of Maine politics expected him to.
1: Yeah, we played the highlights here yesterday, but it was even worse. If you watched the thing from beginning to end and the entire story arc and the narrative of that debate, rather than just clips like we presented on the program yesterday, it was absolutely lights out for Susan Collins. Did she exceed expectations, or is Troy Jackson just that bad?
12: Troy Jackson's just that bad. And I think Susan Collins is that good. And I think people tend to underestimate her because of the way she physically presents. They think that they're dealing with a frail old woman, but she's very sharp. She's very smart. And she has a way of commanding people's attention through the cadence that she speaks with. And she has a mastery of the subject. You had on the other side, but Troy Jackson, a 26-year lawmaker who for 16 years was a massive advocate of expanding Medicaid welfare. For 10 years under Governor LePage, this guy was insistent on expanding Medicaid welfare to able-bodied childless adults. When he was Senate president, he did that, and he also expanded Medicaid to a broader class of non-citizens. And then on the debate stage, doesn't understand that the state sets Medicaid reimbursement rates, confuses Medicaid with Medicare, and doesn't seem to understand the policies he's advocating for.
1: It was a beautiful moment where he thinks he's got a gotcha on Susan Collins. Oh, you're the chair of the Appropriations Committee in the Senate. Why don't you do anything about these Medicaid reimbursements? And she just said, that's a you problem. That happens in a guy. You've been responsible for that. It's almost like he doesn't know the job he's applying for.
12: Well, that's for sure. And what was uniquely refreshing, I think, is that the debater, the moderator in this situation, didn't try to fact check live in the moment. There was no Candy Crowley,
1: by the way,
12: a gotcha moment.
1: Steve, who is that guy? Because I got to tell you, that was one of the best jobs moderating a debate I have seen in a long time.
12: Yeah, that was Greg Lagerquist from WGME, a Sinclair affiliate. He did a fantastic job, I think. Very down the middle, didn't do the fact checking. But there is one area where he let Troy Jackson get away, and that is the pay-to-play allegations involving his son, Chase Jackson, who was a lobbyist at the Resurgam Group with B.J. McCollister, Troy Jackson's former chief of staff. While Troy Jackson is the Senate president here in Maine, the most powerful state lawmaker, a Democratic House, Democratic Senate, Democratic governor, this guy's in charge of all the legislation that's flowing through the state house. His son is a lobbyist raking in cash. And there's one particular example where the Maine Gun Safety Coalition hands his son a $50,000 contract. And within a month, Troy Jackson, who for 20 years has been a pro-gun Democrat, he comes from northern Maine. He's got this fifth-generation working man logger shtick that he's stuck to.
1: Yeah.
12: Within a month of his son getting a $50,000 contract, he flips his position on three specific pieces of gun control legislation: expanded background checks, three-day waiting periods, I forget what the other one was. Specific piece of gun control legislation. But three items within a month he flips, and they end up passing. So this is a very clear example of money flowing to his son, and he changes his position. And there are many others.
1: That's textbook, though. That is the perfect example. Yeah.
12: It's Maine's version of Hunter Biden and Joe Biden. And he, on the debate stage, he just says, my son didn't do anything wrong. Independent fact checkers say so. Brett Kavanaugh, Elon Musk, Donald Trump.
1: Yeah, yeah. And then he got away with it. Well, we're speaking with Steve Robinson, editor-in-chief of the Maine Wire, but maybe your reporting on issues like that is the reason why Troy Jackson won't even stop and let you take a selfie with him. Did that really happen? You were at a minor league baseball game and he refused to let you take a selfie?
12: Yeah, he was at a Sea Dogs game with Manu Raju getting a nice softball interview. You might have thought the two of them were old friends, the way they were smiling and joking up. Wow. And so I decided I'd approach him and ask him for a selfie. And he, hissed at me and tried to take my phone away from me. But I'm not surprised because I am the reporter who revealed that he has fathered two children with his second cousin. And I recently learned that his children didn't know about that until they learned about it from my reporting. So I'm not surprised.
1: No way. Oh, that's wild, Steve.
12: Steve Robinson is a curse name.
1: Yeah, you will not be invited to the next family reunion there, although it'll be an interesting one, that's for sure. Steve Robinson's our guest. Is the Maine Wire. Real fast on the Senate race, because I do want to get to that House race that is super important. There's a couple of more debates coming up here, but is it your assessment right now that everyone's saying, oh, Collins is, only down by 2 points. That means she's really in the lead considering how past elections have gone. Is that sort of your assessment right now, especially because of she's leading with 50 plus voters, according to a recent AARP poll? And that's a very motivated voting block and a big one. I think that's the largest voting block in Maine.
12: Well, the polling industry, I think, is in crisis, broadly speaking. Susan Collins has always overperformed polling. But the demographic we have in Maine, the voting demographic we have in Maine, has changed significantly since 2020. There was massive domestic migration during COVID. Lots of people from New York, Massachusetts, Connecticut, escaping the Wuhan bat plague to come live in Maine in the coastal enclaves. And they brought their politics with them. Like 25,000 Democratic voters, mostly baby boomers, relocated to Maine. So it is a different voting block than she faced in 2020. I do expect this to be the closest election that she's ever had, but I would say that she is leading amongst independents, which are 35 to 40% of the voting base in any given election year.
1: That's super interesting. I didn't realize that. You know, you hear about the sort of right of center New Yorkers all fleeing and heading down to Florida and changing the voting makeup for the better in the Sunshine State. But you don't think about people heading north to Maine and maybe changing the culture there. Tell me about this House seat, because as you just mentioned, this House seat in Maine could actually be the difference there for Hakeem Jeffries and Mike Johnson.
12: Yes, it's a very interesting state dynamic we have where the second congressional district is the northern part of the state, rural, poor, conservative. Trump has carried it three consecutive presidential cycles while losing the state broadly. The first district has a total left lunatic in Shelley Pingree. And again, those, you know, baby boomer retirees. But Jared Golden was the incumbent Democrat, a centrist blue dog Democrat, who voluntarily gave up the seat, said D.C. was too partisan for him. He didn't want to be there anymore. He had a primary challenger who was a longtime Secretary of State and state auditor in Matt Dunlap. And so it's an open seat effectively. But former two-term Governor Paul LePage is now running for that seat. I think it's his race to lose. He's very popular in the second congressional district. Again, he's a LePage, a Trump-aligned conservative in a district where Trump is very popular. I think the polling supports him to the extent the polling can be trusted at all. He's probably leading by 4 or 5 points there. It's going to be an important race. And Matt Dunlap, by the way, is the state auditor who received whistleblower tips about Somali welfare fraud a year before that whistleblower came to us, and we blew up the story. And this was a guy who was taking taxpayer money and using it to fund his presidential campaign in Jubaland, Somalia, which involved funding a militia. And now he's claiming that he is, some anti-fraud tough guy when in fact he was ignoring whistleblower complaints like that.
1: So basically, Maine is telling Minnesota to hold their beer while they get their own Somali corruption going on. Incredible. And that House seat that you just mentioned, that's a unicorn moment there. That's a Democrat seat that could flip to Republicans.
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1: You know, I got to give credit to our friends over at Fox Digital. I have a lot of friends who work at Fox Digital, even though in some respects, Town Hall and Fox Digital, you know, have some competing concerns. You know, what's good for their website is good for our website. When we do well, they do well. I mean, you know, we're all in this together in our own way. And I want to give credit because they did something phenomenal. They went to a like a food festival or some sort of outdoor fall festival in Tacoma Park, Maryland. For those of you who don't know, here in the D.C. area, we refer to Tacoma Park, Maryland as the People's Republic of Tacoma. Apart. It's represented by Jamie Raskin. It's just the most liberal of the most liberal counties, the most liberal city and the most liberal county in Maryland. And it's a perfect microcosm of the politics of the greater D.C. area, especially the virtue signaling liberal white Democrats who live in Tacoma Park in very expensive homes and like to set policy for the rest of us that usually never apply to them. And that's why this is a perfect microcosm of the left in this country. And they did a man on the street interview at this festival and asked people a simple question. Would you give up your home or a room in your home if the government decided that your property is needed to house the unhoused, the homeless, those who, but for the grace of God, go you? And I don't know if they did this on purpose, but they picked every single perfect representative of the crazy, wacky, woke Marxist left. We begin, unironically, with Karen. That's right. Her name is Karen. She has pink hair. She's wearing a pro-Antifa t-shirt, and here's her opinion on this idea.
23: I mean, if we were all doing it, I'd be so gay. Do you know what I mean? And who's coming to me? Is this a decision I'm making through democratic means? Then yes. Yes, I would be so game. If I voted for it, sure.
1: There you go. Let's just stop there for a second. Absolutely. If we're all doing it, if we got to vote for it, if you get to vote on who we get, which of course, so they put out, they get the virtue signal and say, yes, that's, I would do that. And then they put all these preconditions that they know will never actually occur. They get the credit for putting the yard sign in their lawn that signals how virtuous they are, but they know that it's never going to happen. So it's the perfect storm for Karen. That then brings us to Jaw Blake. Now, Jaw Blake is an African-American dude with sort of Bob Marley dreadlocks and I think macadamia nut lay there that he's wearing. All right, what does Jaw Blake think?
24: Necessarily love it, but I mean, if it was something that was beneficial, I'd at least consider it. I mean, unnecessarily. He said nobody wants what they have to be taken away from them, but there is something to be said about, like, you can set up things so that they're available for everybody.
1: All right, so Jaw Blake gave you the gobbledygook. I'm going to throw as many words out there that make it sound like I have compassion, but ultimately I'm not saying anything kind of answer. But the bottom line is, I don't know if I would love it, he said. So, yeah, count him as a no. Jenny Snyderman is next. And Jenny looks like a school teacher. Very, very shortly cropped hair, big blue framed glasses. Here's Jenny's response.
7: I don't want to give it my private. Are they going to reimburse me fairly? That would be helpful in making my choice.
1: Pause there. That's what's in it for me. Sure. I'd give up my home for the homeless. I mean, yeah, sure. But they're going to pay me for this, right? They're making me the landlord. I get to own it. This is so beautiful. And then we get the Bernie Sanders type. Now, this is, again, part of the, you know, typical demographic. White, I believe, elderly Jewish man who probably, you know, loves Warren Beatty movies and votes socialist whenever possible. Okay, what's Steve's idea?
8: Yeah. But I think the idea of rent stabilization, for example, is an excellent idea. Yeah. You limit the rate of
1: No, I don't want anyone living in my home. But if we could get rent stabilization so my rent doesn't go up and I can stay here, then I don't have to pay so much. Then I'm fine with it. All right. And then now let's play find the Republican, because we got a leprechaun in the crowd. I don't know how Nina slipped through the cracks, but here we go. Take it away, Nina.
8: In order to help people stay in their homes.
9: I think that's a ridiculous idea. It's a fool's errand. The idea that somehow we're going to be better off if the government is in charge of allocating all resources, not in any way desirable.
1: There you go. That's the conservative Republican who has to live with her neighbors. So she starts speaking her mind and then realizes, oh, I better dial it back here a little bit. 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
26: With SRN News, I'm Bob Agnew in Washington. The World Health Organization said Saturday Russia's State Health Regulatory Committee had confirmed the death of a lab worker at a plague research facility in Siberia. But the WHO says no case of plague had been registered under the World Health Organization's international health regulations. Countries are expected to promptly notify the WHO of any events that may constitute a public health emergency. The stage is set for the MLB Championship Series. The National League Championship Series starts tomorrow when the Los Angeles Dodgers visit the Milwaukee Brewers. Milwaukee will host the first two games. And in the American League, the Cleveland Guardians defeated the Chicago White Sox. They will advance to their respective championship series. Several companies are recalling broccoli seeds sold online nationwide after a contaminated supplier lot was linked to a multi-state salmonella outbreak. This is
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16: A bit of cloud cover this morning, but slowly clearing out as we move through the day today. Still a little breezy at times, high in the low 70s. Tonight, partly cloudy, low 62. Sunny, warming up to the mid-80s on Monday. We'll keep it the mid-80s with sunshine Tuesday. I'm Georgia WeatherNet meteorologist KJ Allen on AM 920. The Answer.
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1: 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Good morning. Coming up in 30 minutes, our regular conversation every week at this time with Katie McFarland, former Deputy National Security Advisor, someone who knows a thing or two about what's going on in the world. We'll talk to her. And then Dustin Grage is also joining us in the next hour. He covers Minnesota politics for Town Hall. And something's happening in Minnesota that should give Republicans a little bit of hope for these elections coming up. We'll get to that in a moment. First, though, Mayor Zoran Kwame Mamdani, thank you very much. Yesterday, on the third anniversary of the October 7th terrorist attacks, the massacre at the hands of Hamas, Zoran Mamdani confirmed every single concern, I would even go so far as to say fear, that many of us had when he was elected mayor of New York City. And there were a lot of concerns and fears that we had about him. But one of them had to do with his insistence that Israel is an apartheid state. Israel doesn't have the right to exist as a Jewish state, that he wants to arrest Benjamin Netanyahu. All of the things that he said to drum up the fervor of the pro-Hamas lunatics who had taken over the Columbia University campus after the October 7th massacre and marched in the streets of New York City and Times Square on a regular basis, waving the flags of terrorist organizations. These are the people that Zoran Mamdani had drummed up into a fervor before the mayor's campaign, during the mayor's campaign. And now we wondered out loud, if he's the mayor of New York, how will he conduct himself on the 25th anniversary of the September 11th attacks in New York. How will he conduct himself and properly represent New Yorkers, all New Yorkers, and for that matter, Americans on that occasion and on the third anniversary of the October 7th massacre? And, well, we saw him yucking it up and joking and smiling with Alexandria Ocasio-Cortez, insisting on going to the September 11th commemoration, even when the family members of fallen police officers and firemen asked him not to come. We saw how he conducted himself then. And yesterday, well, we saw exactly who this man was as he put out this statement on social media. By the way, where's the video? What do you mean written statement? Hold on a second. When Netanyahu came to give a speech at the UN, you put out a video about it. You produced a whole thing, scripted, with cinematography and a teleprompter to insist that he was a war criminal, and if you could, you would arrest him. But now it turns out that you can't. Gosh, sorry about that campaign promise. I'm sorry that I got all the lunatics screaming in the streets and excited about me going after the big bag Jewish leader when he came to New York. I guess I got that one wrong. But he put

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1: So even it, when it sounds like he's acknowledging that Hamas did something terrible on October 7th, he's actually legitimizing these terrorists as some kind of regulated army that falls under the auspices of war crime. It was not a war crime. It was a barbaric act of terrorism. So you have to read these things and understand that when they choose their words, they choose them carefully to convey a message. All right, he continues. On that day, Hamas killed more than 1,100 Israelis. No, they didn't kill them. They murdered them. You see, murder is a word that you use when you're talking about a criminal act of barbarism. Killed is a word you use when you're talking about an act of war. Do you see what he's doing here? And abducted 251 others. No, they didn't abduct them. They kidnapped them and held them hostage. They tortured them. They weren't abducted. We grieve alongside our many friends and neighbors who still carry that unthinkable loss. Why don't you specify exactly who is grieving? Which of your friends and neighbors? How about the Jewish community? He never mentions the word Jewish anywhere in here. That's fascinating. Anyway, that's it. That's it for the touchy-feely, oh, I feel your pain, Israelis or people who support the state of Israel on this third anniversary of October 7th. He's done with that. Over. Now he spends the next 75% of his statement making excuses and rationalizing the terrorist act of October 7th. Here he continues his statement. The suffering did not begin nor end that day. It continued through the Israeli government's devastating ongoing genocide in Gaza, in which it has killed more than 74,000 Palestinians, including more than 21,000. By the way, you hear the 70,000 number thrown around a lot. You know what the source is for the 70,000 Palestinians killed? It could be true. I don't know. But do you know what the source is for it? It's the Hamas Health Ministry, a propaganda arm of the terrorists themselves. And of course, Mamdani and the rest of the media grabs that number and continues to convey it. Even since the so-called ceasefire, more than 1,400 Palestinians have been killed. That suffering has intensified with every Israeli bomb dropped on ambulances waiting outside hospitals, every drone strike targeting a residential building or journalist, and every shooting. He goes on and on and on and on and on. The rest of it is all, it could have been written by the Hamas Ministry of Health. The man is a dirtbag, a sleazeball. He has confirmed every concern any normal thinking American had about him being the mayor of New York. The reactions to this were swift and serious. Senator Rick Scott, we know Mayor Mamdani is a terrorist sympathizer, but the fact that he can't give the Jewish people one day to mourn without spreading Hamas propaganda is despicable. Mamdani's administration is an embarrassment to the people of New York and a constant insult to the Jewish community. The best thing he could have done today was to keep his terrorist sympathizing mouth shut. This is why Rick Scott is a friend of this program, and he's welcome here anytime. That's brilliant. That's exactly what needed to be said. Where was Chuck Schumer saying that? Jewish Chuck Schumer from Brooklyn. Where's his opinion of Zohra Mamdani's statement? Speaker Mike Johnson, Mayor Mamdani had an opportunity today to unite New Yorkers on the anniversary of the horrific tragedy of October 7th, where Hamas terrorists, bankrolled by Iran, brutally murdered, raped, and wounded 1,200 innocent people and kidnapped 251 more, including American citizens. But instead, he chose division. Well said, Speaker Johnson. Also, why he's a friend of this program, Senator Cruz, utterly disgraceful. Comrade Mamdani effectively declares a day of mourning for the Hamas terrorists who lost their lives raping and murdering innocent civilians. Just beyond the pale. Friend of the program, Seth Mandel, who is a columnist at Commentary, said, the question is not whether Mamdani's statement is as grotesque as everyone says. Of course it is. The question is whether it was its entire point and that the mayor of New York City is just trying to bait Jews on their day of sorrow. It's all so deeply pathetic. Later in the evening, Zohra Mamdani attended a candlelight vigil at a place of worship in New York City on behalf of the Jewish community

0: and on behalf of the victims of the October 7th massacre. And apparently this is supposed to be some sort of wonderful gesture and token that Mayor Mamdani did, that he went and just stood there silently at the vigil. Okay, fine. Let's give him the benefit of the doubt that he just, I want to be there. I want to pay my respects. I want to be there for the Jewish community, even though he said nothing about the Jewish community in his statement. But here's the problem. The radical, crazy, insane, lunatic, left-wing, pro-Hamas, pro-terrorist, anti-Semitic New Yorkers who helped Zohra Mamdani win the seat in the mayor's office, they were outraged that Mamdani would stand at this candlelight vigil. And, oh, by the way, they said ahead of time that if Mamdani shows up, they were going to be there to scream and heckle him. Okay, now think this through for a minute. Who are the good guys and the bad guys here, where the protesters decide that they want to take the occasion of a candlelight vigil for the 1,200 plus dead from the terrorist attack? They want to go there and shout down the people who are praying for the people who were killed, the people who are there to do a candlelight vigil and ask God for some comfort in their grief. These people come and they want to start screaming and protesting those who are trying to mourn the dead. I think we know who the good guys and bad guys are here. You may oppose Israel, but you really want to go out on this day, and instead of treating it like the solemn occasion that it should be, you want to treat it like what? Gaza Liberation Day? Is that what we're really celebrating here? Palestine's great victory and achievement over the evil demonic state of Israel? That's sure what it seems like. But put yourself in Mamdani's place for a minute. You know that if you show up at this candlelight vigil, these lunatics are going to come and disrupt it. They're going to create a scene. They're going to scream and shout at you and make you the center of attention. So what do you do? What does a responsible, disciplined leader do? They stay home. They put down their phone, they turn off the lights, and they just sit this one out so that they don't become the story, so they don't become the center of attention, so they don't bring these lunatics out to disrupt a candlelight vigil. That's what a responsible person does. So what did Mamdani do? Well, take a look at this, take a listen, because this was the scene when Zohra Mamdani made it all about himself. That's the sound of a candlelight vigil, the solemn prayer service on behalf of the dead and the still mourning, on behalf of the family members who were slaughtered that day. That's the sound of the vigil, because Zohra Mamdani decided to put out the atrocious, disgusting, despicable statement that he did, and then he decided that he would go grandstand, virtue signal, stand silently during this vigil and make himself the story. What a piece of garbage. I'm sorry. You know what I mean? I don't like to name call. That man and the people who were there aligning themselves with him, piece of garbage. Oh, by the way, after the vigil, Mayor Mamdani finished the evening with a private dinner with Palestinian Americans. You know, doing a little victory.
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0: We've had some great secretaries of state in American history. We've had some pretty lousy secretaries of state in American history, some of in our lifetime. But our current secretary of state, Marco Rubio, appointed by President Donald Trump, is, well, He's sort of breaking the mold here in many respects. We're used to a Secretary of State traveling abroad and making the case for American foreign policy and diplomacy and defending what America stands for and what our ideals are. But yesterday, in Athens, the cradle of democracy, or the origins of democracy, with a stunning backdrop of the Parthenon behind him as the sun was setting, a golden hour, as the kids like to say, our Secretary of State, Marco Rubio, didn't just defend American policy and American values, principles, and ideals. He defended Western civilization, and he did it at a time and in a place where it desperately needs to be defended. And yes, he chose October 7th to make this case. Let's listen to some of the highlights of this speech together, shall we? Go ahead.
20: Now, I know that to modern ears, what I just described, this way of life may sound odd, it may even sound cruel. The ideal of many ideologies in our time is frankly become a world of perfect safety, a world devoid of risk or failure, where neither the glory of victory nor the shame of defeat. Too often, these days, we build downwards. We design our standards to ensure that no one will lose. We preoccupy ourselves more with the comfort of the worst than the potential of the best. We hold the most exceptional things among us hostage to the average, the ordinary, the mediocre. The men who made the Parthenon, they built upwards. They held that the highest and most noble aspiration in life was to surpass all others, to strive to be the best in all things. The ancient Greek city-states were filled. They were filled with intense passion and rivalry and faction and conflict. But from that constant struggle for distinction, from that came the great flowering of art and philosophy and political and intellectual energy that would transform a collective of Mediterranean cities into the birthplace of the greatest civilization in the world.
0: State Department put out some advance notes on this and said that Secretary Rubio was talking about the stakes for Western civilization. And I know that it's pretty popular these days to just want to focus on what's going on in our country, our economy, our gas prices. I get it. And I focus on that a lot. We should focus on that a lot. But we've got to keep an eye on what's going on here. When you go to Europe, when you go to Athens, Greece, and lay out the foundational basis for Western civilization, and yes, a superior culture and civilization to all that came before it and continues to be superior, when you make that case, you are being America first, because we embody the finish line of Western civilization. For all its cuts and bruises and scars and glory, that's who we are. And that's what Secretary Rubio did. There's more here. Let's go to clip 18.
20: Today, too much of the West has forgotten this quality. Over time, we in the West came to feel ashamed of the very things that made us exceptional. We felt embarrassed that our achievements set us apart from the rest of the world. Our prosperity somehow became a source of guilt. We no longer believed we deserved and had earned our greatness. The word nationalism became a dirty word. And so we tore down our monuments, we condemned our own history, and in too many places we taught our children to be ashamed of the countries they would inherit. In the process, we opened our borders and outsourced our industry and allowed our militaries to wither and to decay. And with every passing year, we seem to outsource more of our sovereignty, transferring our decisions to global bureaucracies far beyond the reach of our control.
0: Be clear, when he says we and our, yes, he's talking about the United States of America, but he's talking about Europe as well and the European Union, everything that he just laid out there. And on this day, on October 3rd, on the anniversary of the Islamic terrorist attack against Israel, on the same day that here at home in the United States, we arrested an 18-year-old homegrown ISIS sympathizer from Muslim Somali refugees. On the same day, that the United States is leading a military effort against the leading state sponsor of Islamic terrorism on the planet, the Republic of Iran. Marco Rubio went there. He called it out. This is clip 21.
20: Who goes down with the ship? This is wholly different from what we see even now. For example, from fanatics like the radical mullahs of Iran, whose cult of death hails child suicide bombers as national heroes and portrays martyrdom as an end to itself. Our heroes may be willing to die for their cause, but our heroes do not worship death. It is precisely because we value life that we come to recognize the heroism in those who would sooner sacrifice it than to betray their principles. Now, we take the West conception of these things, heroism, honor, duty, we take these things for granted. We assume that these somehow are universal to all people in all times and in all places. They are not. They are the product of a distinct character.
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24: Breaking news this hour at Town Hall. I'm Bob Agnew in Washington. The World Health Organization said yesterday that Russia's State Health Regulatory Committee had confirmed the death of a worker at a lab that deals with plague in Siberia. However, what's really at issue now is not that, but whether or not Russia is doing its reporting as it is supposed to do, according to WHO guidelines. KT McFarland's a former deputy national security advisor.
25: But the one thing I kept thinking is, oh, is that something that actually potentially brings Putin down? If he can't manage this, if it is a biological weapon, if it is some kind of new plague, and he doesn't tap it down and get it under control and somehow it spreads, this could be a real nail in Putin's coffin.
24: Under the World Health Organization's international health regulations, countries are expected to promptly notify the WHO of events that may constitute a public health emergency of international concern. That includes unusual disease outbreaks, novel pathogens, or incidents that could spread internationally. Some political analysts say the country could be heading for a major realignment and that the 2030 census may bring it all into sharper focus.
3: Analysts point to population shifts toward the South and West, arguing they could reshape congressional representation and electoral influence in the next decade. Some also see the trend as part of a broader rise in Christian conservative and populist politics, with possible effects as soon as the 2028 election. The forecast remains debated, but the stakes of the next census are already drawing attention. I'm Bill Alexander reporting.
24: Southern California bracing for more coastal flooding as Tropical Storm Rachel threatens the Southwest. The National Weather Service has issued a coastal flood warning through this afternoon with a high surf advisory with waves up to 7 feet. Eight structures along the coast of Long Beach have been deemed to be unsafe because of high surf. More on these stories at Town Hall.
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9: A bit of cloud cover this morning, but slowly clearing out as we move through the day today. Still a little breezy at times, high in the low 70s. Tonight, partly cloudy, low 62. Sunny, warming up to the mid-80s on Monday. We'll keep it in the mid-80s with sunshine Tuesday. I'm Georgia WeatherNet meteorologist KJ Allen on AM 920, The Answer.
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10: 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This is O'Connor and Company.
0: Heck yeah. We are loaded up and ready to go here on this 8th day of October. It's hour 3 of O'Connor and Company. If you missed the first 2 hours, I don't know what to tell you. 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Coming up in 30 minutes, Dustin Grage, who covers politics and law and order and crime and everything Minnesota, don't you know, for Town Hall. There's a lot going on in Minnesota, and we'll get his take coming up in 30 minutes. Right now, there's so much to talk about here with K2 McFarland, so let's just get right to it. K2 McFarland, of course, the former deputy national security advisor under President Trump in the first term, friend of the program, and all around great gal. Can I call you a great gal, K.T. McFarland?
25: Better than calling me an old lady.
0: Never. How dare you? Listen, I have so much I want to ask you about, but I want to start here with yesterday being the third anniversary of the October 7th terrorist attacks. Mamdani's statement that was atrocious, and but just sort of where we are right now, where we're still having pro-Hamas protesters. On that solemn day yesterday, KT, they were in the streets wearing their keffiyehs, shouting for intifada here in this country.
25: You know, Lenin had an expression of useful idiots, he called them. And they were people who really didn't know any better, but were following the trends of the moment. And in Lenin's case, it would be the communists could use these useful idiots to help their cause, because people kind of get scared of the communists. But the useful idiots were great. They looked okay. They looked normal. And yet they were espousing crazy stuff. And that's what I'm seeing across the country, across the world, are all the useful idiots that are not working for the communists now, but they're working for Iran. They're working for terrorist regimes, because they don't even know when they say, oh, from the river to the sea, they don't even know what that means. What that means is from the Jordan River to the Mediterranean Sea. In other words, it's all going to be Muslim. It's all going to be radical Muslims from the Jordan River to the Mediterranean Sea. Well, guess what's in the middle of that? The state of Israel. So it's calling for the annihilation of Jews and the destruction of the state of Israel. I bet most of the people wearing the keffiyehs, jumping up and down in front of the posters, have no idea that that's what it means. It's just cool thing to do. Cool thing to do. Nice weather. Let's go out and protest something. So let's go protest Israel. Yeah.
0: Or when they say free Palestine, I don't know if they know that Hamas, Hezbollah, Iran, most of those Islamic states, they consider Palestine to be the nation of Israel. When they say they're not anti-Semitic, they're anti-Zionist, they need to know that every Jew living in Israel, by definition, is a Zionist. So they're really opposing every single Jew who lives in Israel. They may be the idiots, but Zohra Mamdani is not an idiot. Is he Lenin in this picture, if I can just continue your analogy?
25: Lenin may be Stalin. Mamdani's thing is to have promised, I'm a New Yorker, so what Mamdani did was promise everybody everything. Free transportation, free childcare, free groceries, everything's going to be free. And he hasn't delivered on any of it. He can't deliver on any of it. So what does he do? He distracts people by saying terrible things about Israel. And I'm going to arrest Bibi Netanyahu if he comes to the United Nations. It's stuff that Mamdani can't do, but it distracts from the attention of his failed campaign promises. I think it really points to a bigger thing. And Jeff Bezos, you know, the founder of Amazon, gazillionaire, he says a really fascinating interview yesterday with Brett Baer.
0: Yeah, I've got some clips for it. We might be playing that later in the show, but give us a preview here.
25: Okay, so the preview is that here's Bezos, Californian, probably predisposed. He was a big Obama supporter, predisposed towards being a Democrat, liberal. He said, look, the problem today, and it's beyond just Israel, the problem today is that the left has sort of classified anybody who hasn't succeeded as somebody who must be oppressed. Therefore, anybody who has succeeded, Bezos obviously being one of them, is clearly an oppressor. Mm-hmm. So it's no longer dividing the world into can and can't. You know, it's like if you're not succeeding, it's not on you. It's not your fault. It's not because you haven't had the ambition or the hard work or the gumption or the talent. It's because you've been oppressed. And if you've been oppressed, there's got to be an oppressor. So what's one of the most successful states in the world? Israel. So what is Israel? Oh, must be an oppressor. That's why they're so successful. So therefore, from the river to the sea, let's get rid of Israel.
0: And that is exactly what they're learning in our universities here in America and in Western Europe, for that matter. Which brings us to this remarkable speech from Secretary of State Marco Rubio yesterday. I'm sure you saw it. We just played many clips, but I saved this one for your reaction. Clip 22, please, gang. Let's play this and we'll get KT's immediate reaction.
20: The history of Greece shows us an image of ourselves. It shows us that ours is the inheritance of great heroes, and that we should be proud, that we should be intensely proud of where we come from. We should marvel at what our forefathers carved out of this countryside. The story of our civilization is the greatest story ever known to man. And it began here, with the first men and women of the West. From them we can rediscover the virtues, the courage, and the strength to confront the dangers that we face.
0: Standing before the Parthenon, connecting the dots in the through line from Greece, Western civilization, to the United States of America, a child of Cuban immigrants, refugees to America, now the Secretary of State. KT McFarland, how important was this speech yesterday?
25: I don't think it's going to sway voters, but it was profoundly important because he laid out the case for the value of Western civilization. And he traced the direct lineage between Athens to Rome to Charlemagne to the British Empire to the American cause for freedom. And he talked about our founding fathers. And he said our founding fathers studied the ancient Greeks. They studied Plutarch. They studied them all. They were not naive about the potential drawbacks and evils of mankind, but they crafted a government that would serve the people and would be the voice of the people. And to me, it was just one of the most profound speeches ever. It's right up there with a Reagan speech of tear down this wall. It is the eloquence of Marco Rubio, the intellectual thought that went into that speech. Just the whole thing, the presentation of it, and a profound cheering on and defense of Western values. Not only do you have to defend them, we're proud of them, and
0: that's
25: we
0: right.
25: should be proud of them.
0: Apologize for what? Yeah,
25: what?
0: Exactly.
25: Yeah, I mean, and that's the sickness that's taken over the West and America, is that we're kind of ashamed of who we are and what our background is and what our heritage is. And to see someone like Marco Rubio, and we all know his personal story, you know, fled communism, came to America, started with nothing, and now is the Secretary of State, probably one of the greatest secretaries of state. You know, I put him up there with Jefferson and probably ahead of even Kissinger.
0: Wow.
25: And when Marco Rubio talks like that, he reminds us of who we are and why we should be proud. And that's what's missing in America today. We've lost our sense of self and we've lost our soul. And he speaks to the soul. I just thought it was a profound speech. Everyone should take the 23 minutes they've got in the day and listen to it. It was great.
0: Meanwhile, just north of where he was standing, the conflict between Russia and Ukraine continued. Not necessarily a battle for Western civilization. It's actually a pretty old fight that's been going on for generations. But it got nasty again with Russia launching a new missile attack. Ukraine had done some drone attacks earlier. Is there any end in sight for this, as Russia seems to have a second wind?
25: You know, the war has so many different chapters, and this war has many different chapters, and it's now entered a drone fight, and it's drone against drone. Ukraine's drones are probably better. Russia's time, I think, is running out, but somehow Putin clings to power. One thing that I was thinking yesterday when the reports are that there's a bioweapons leak in a Russian lab and that it maybe is some kind of, you know, chemical, biological weapon, a bubonic plague kind of thing, and that where the Russians were building, we know historically the Russians have, the Soviet Union prior to that had one of the most active biological chemical weapons labs scattered all over the Soviet Union, where they were doing what they weren't supposed to be doing, what they'd agreed not to do, but they were, quote, studying, i.e. therefore developing biological chemical weapons. And this looks like it's a lab leak. And having been fooled me once.
0: Yeah, right. Where have I heard this story before?
25: Yeah, exactly. It was a Chinese bioweapons lab that gave us COVID. And maybe this is what it is again. So what does that mean? Well, obviously we pay attention. We hope it isn't. The Russians aren't going to, they're going to try to cover it up. Hopefully they're a little smarter about how they handle it than the Chinese. But the one thing I kept thinking is, wow, is that something that actually potentially brings Putin down? If he can't manage this, if it's, if it is a biological weapon, if it is some kind of new plague, and he doesn't tap it down and get it under control and somehow it spreads, this could be a real nail in Putin's coffin.
0: For people who set their clocks for eight a.m. on Thursday, so they can hear KT McFarland, you once again delivered. Love having you on, KT. We'll talk to you.
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24: Some people have come to, they've been taught, I think incorrectly, but they've been taught that in this whole kind of oppressor-oppressed framework, and that success is villainy. Success is not villainy. You can be a billionaire if you start a hamburger stand, you have 10 people, and it works really well, and you open a second one, and you open a third one, now you're employing 30 people, and then you open, 10 more, and so on. Pretty soon you have 1,000 hamburger restaurants, and you are a billionaire. This is a real story, by the way. It's with chicken tenders. It's the Raising Cane.
0: Yeah, why don't you tell us chicken tenders? And that's Jeff Bezos, as you just heard KT McFarland discussing. Yeah, this whole myth that it's the oppressor and the oppressed, and if you're successful, you must be an oppressor. That's Marxist claptrap, is what it is. But it's said, it's declared, it's never responded to, because people like Jeff Bezos are, and I'm no big fan of Jeff Bezos, but he's supposed to apologize for his success. He's supposed to apologize for ricking his ass off and actually getting something done and succeeding. That must mean he's the oppressor. But he's right. That's what they're learning, and that's what they're saying, and they're never responded to. It was quite an interview that he gave with Bret Baier on Fox News Channel, and much of the focus had to do with the space program that he is instituting. This is Blue Origin. They did the schlocky little gimmicky send Katy Perry to space so she can act like she's an astronaut garbage. But this is a real program, and it's competing with other, like Elon Musk's SpaceX. Let's get to a little bit of what he had to say here about the plans for privatized space travel. Let's get right to it with clip 26.
27: What flies on it first?
24: Well, the first thing we'll fly on it is a vehicle called Blue Ring. Blue Ring is a vehicle that Blue Origin manufactures. This for moving payloads, interesting payloads, multiple payloads into different orbits all around Earth and even to lunar vicinity. It can even take things to Mars. So it's a very versatile transportation vehicle for in-space transportation. And that's the first thing we'll fly.
27: You're asking the FAA to go from 12 to 50 launches a year from one pad.
24: Yeah.
27: So that's one a week.
24: Yeah, that's one a week. And we're building three more pads. So we'll have a total of four pads that were under construction right now. And, our goal is to fly every day. And then once we're flying every day, we want to fly every hour. and the ones we're flying every hour, we want to fly every minute. And by the way, that's where I lose the team. They think I'm crazy that we're going to fly every minute. But I've seen crazy things before come true. So at Amazon one time, I told people that we'd one day have 100 million Amazon Prime members, and I thought the leadership team at Amazon thought it was nuts. But today we have several hundred Amazon Prime members. So these things can happen. And that's you'll see that space travel becomes much more routine than it has been to date.
27: I mean, once a day, once an hour. Do you have any issues from the Space Coast neighbors? The Homeowners Association?
24: Yeah, Cape Canaveral is a national treasure because it's a big area that's designed for launches. But this is going to, we do have to figure out how to use it much more efficiently. It's actually a really good point.
0: This is how tech tycoons talk. This is how visionaries and entrepreneurs talk. They dream out loud and then they make it happen. We're on the brink of an extraordinary time right now. And I hope you recognize that when it comes to space exploration, space travel, and harnessing space to, further our civilization and further our technological needs. He went on to talk about our next step going to the moon. And by the way, he's working sort of in tandem, but also on parallel tracks in competitiveness with SpaceX. That's a good thing. That's a very good thing. We want these two to be competitive because then each of them will force the other to improve. Here he is talking about going to the moon.
27: And for the conspiracists out there, just to be clear, we have been there before.
24: We absolutely have been to the moon. We went there in 1969. People ask, why is it that it's so hard for us to do if we did it way back in 1969? And what you have to know is we spent 3% of GDP when we did it in 1969, almost 3% of GDP. So it was very expensive. Today, we're going to do it at much lower cost, and we're going to this time go to the moon to stay. It won't just be a mission.
0: To the moon to stay. This is good stuff, and this is exciting times for us and for our children. I hope you're enjoying it. I hope you recognize what's happening. By the way, speaking of Elon Musk, another tech tycoon who wants to take us not just to the moon, but then on to Mars, it was announced that today President Trump will be awarding Elon Musk the National Medal of Science. That ceremony will be at the White House. For everyone who thought that Musk and Trump were on the outs and that they were having a feud and they were angry at each other, they were. But apparently it's all been repeated.
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8: 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The Answer. With SRN News, I'm Bob Agnew in Washington. The World Health Organization says that the Russia state health regulator has confirmed the death of a lab worker at a plague research facility in Siberia. The WHO says no case of plague has been registered. A laboratory worker at that research institute in Siberia got sick and later died in undisclosed circumstances. A dietary supplement for babies has been voluntarily recalled due to its alcohol content. Pacific Health Sciences announced this week the company is voluntarily recalling one lot of its baby's magic tea brand, Baby Sleep Gripe Water. That's after FDA testing identified undeclared alcohols in the product. Several companies recalling broccoli seeds that were sold online nationally after a contaminated supplier lot was linked to a multi-state salmonella outbreak. The FDA said all three products traced back to a single seller. This is SRN News.
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10: Your answer on weather.
11: A bit of cloud cover this morning, but slowly clearing out as we move through the day today. Still a little breezy at times, high in the low 70s. Tonight, partly cloudy, low 62. Sunny, warming up to the mid-80s on Monday. We'll keep it the mid-80s with sunshine Tuesday. I'm Georgia WeatherNet meteorologist KJ Allen on AM 920, The Answer.
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19: Thank you for joining us for this week's broadcast of A Word from the Lord. Today is the second part in the teaching series, Turkeys and Eagles. Today's message is entitled, Created to Be Like God. Here now is our speaker, Dr. Foley Beach.
20: This morning is the second in a series of sermons that we've been sharing from Paul's letter to the Ephesians. So if you have your Bible, if you go ahead and open to Ephesians chapter 4, we're going to study that passage in detail. Just a quick review. Last week we heard about Bubba the eaglet. And if you remember Bubba, he was abandoned by his mama. And she ended up taking off, not sure where she ended up, but he was hungry, ended up with a flock of turkeys, and began to be raised as a turkey, although he was an eagle. And after a while, he figured out that things weren't quite the way they ought to be, and he started asking questions and found out from his turkey friends that he was actually a buzzard. And for a long time, he thought he was a buzzard, and then he eventually realized that he was an eagle. And we tied that into so many of us as Christians, how we've been turkeyized. And rather than practicing New Testament Christianity, we've been practicing too many places churchianity. And so we're looking at Paul's letter to the Ephesians to hopefully break us out of some of this churchianity that we tend to practice. Rather than soaring with the eagles, too many of us are gobbling with the turkeys. Now, last week we looked at a worthy calling. This morning we're going to look at created to be like God. Created to be like God. Michael Oreck has said, someone has quipped, it's harder to soar with eagles when you work with turkeys. We live in a world with a lot of people who have no desire to soar. If you're not aware, you'll be grounded with the rest of humanity, never soaring to the heights that God intended. Doesn't that sound like too many Christians? We're grounded. Because we're unaware, we don't know, we haven't been taught, rather than being able to soar like an eagle. Now, turkey thinking says this, living as a Christian is no different than everyone else. Living as a Christian is no different than everyone else. Eagle thinking says, living as a Christian means I think different from everyone else. Now let's look at Ephesians 4:17. Living as a Christian means I think different from everyone else. Verse 17, Paul writes, I tell you this and insist on it in the Lord that you must no longer live as the Gentiles do in the futility of their thinking. They are darkened in their understanding and separated from the life of God because of the ignorance that is in them due to the hardening of their hearts. Having lost all sensitivity, they have given themselves over to sensuality so as to indulge every kind of impurity with a continual lust for more. Eagle thinking, Christians think different from other people. Now, in this passage, he gives us several things to consider. First, he says that we're to no longer live as the Gentiles do. Now, the Gentile in that day basically was a non-Jew. That's who a Gentile is. Probably a good way to translate that, or at least to understand it in our thinking, is think of an unbeliever, those who are without the Lord. A Gentile in that day was basically not God-centered. They believed actually in many gods. Their worldview was very heathen, very worldly.

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1: You're pricked. You no longer can sense the Spirit of the Lord. Your conscience no longer is that alarm clock when you're about to do something you shouldn't do. And then that leads to indulging in impurity and doing those things that you shouldn't do. Verse 19. And then verse 19 also talks about, then that leads to a lust for more, because that impurity doesn't satisfy. It might satisfy for one moment, but then there's like an addiction and you crave and you have to have more. You lust for it. And this is what these people think. This is the way they think. And they think this is life with God. This is Christianity. This is what it's all about. This is the life of faith. But it's pure turkeyism. You'll never soar in the spiritual life with this kind of thinking. And this is why Paul says in verse 17, you must no longer live like this. It's a dead-end road. It leads you off course. Turkey thinking says, I'm a sinner, always in need. I'm a sinner, always in need. Eagle thinking says, I'm created to be like God. I'm created to be like God. Verse 20. You, however, did not come to know Christ that way. Hear that? You, however, did not come to know Christ that way. Those previous verses. Surely you heard of Him and were taught in Him in accordance with the truth that is in Jesus. You were taught with regard to your former way of life to put off your old self, which is being corrupted by its deceitful desires, and to be made new in the attitude of your minds, and to put on the new self created to be like God in true righteousness and holiness. Eagle thinking, I'm created to be like God. Now, I'm not saying created to be God. There's a difference. That's what most of our problems are anyway. We want to be God. We want everything to revolve around my agenda. I want to be Lord of my life. Everything revolves around me, myself, and I. I'm not saying that. We're called to live like God. Now again, the key to how we live is how we think. Now in verse 22, he talks about the old self. That's our former life, our life without Christ, my existence before He entered my life. We put it off. We get rid of it. But why? He says in verse 22, because it's corrupted and it's being corrupted. And then verse 23 talks about the new self. That's our life in Christ. And it starts with the attitude of the mind, he says in verse 23. And then 24, he says it's created to be like God. Now this also creates a progression. It says they came to know Christ, verse 20. They had heard, and then they were taught the truths of the gospel. Then the second thing that happens is you then put off your old self, verse 22. Verse 23, then we renew your attitude. In verse 24, you put on the new self. In 5, verse 24, you become like God in your thinking and in your behavior. Now the message, the new translation of the Bible translates these verses this way. I think it's a great way to express it. He writes, you learned Christ. My assumption is that you have paid careful attention to Him, having been well instructed in the truth, precisely as we have it in Jesus. Since then, we do not have an excuse of ignorance. Everything, and I mean everything, connected with that old way of life has to go. It's rotten through and through. Get rid of it and then take on an entirely new way of life, a God-fashioned life, a life renewed from the inside and working itself into our conduct as God accurately reproduces His character in you. Now, this being like God, I don't know if you think about this at all, but if I asked you the question, is your life like God's? Or if I asked you, do you think your life reflects God? You'd say, no way. You got to be kidding. Most of us focus on our sins and our unrighteousness and the

0: things we don't do. Some of us would say it's even spiritually arrogant to make such a statement, spiritual pride. But I want you to consider a few thoughts. The first is, remember the story of Adam and Eve? They were in the garden, and God told them that they could eat anything, but don't eat of the fruit of that one tree. In Genesis chapter 2, verse 5, we're told that the tempter came, and he deceived them. But part of the deception is that they were already like God. Genesis chapter 3, verse 5, "For God knows that when you eat of it, your eyes will be opened and you will be like God, knowing good and evil." Well, part of the deception was that they were already like God. In Genesis chapter 1, we're told in verse 26, God said, "Let us make man in our image, in our likeness, and let them rule over the fish of the sea and the birds of the air." They were already created like God. Verse 27, "So God created man in his own image. In the image of God, he created them, male and female, he created them." Verse 31, "God saw all that he made, and it was very good." So when they took the fruit and they ate, they were already like God. They already knew good. So what did they gain from that transaction? Alienation from God and evil. That's what we call the fall. And then we're told that humanity goes a long time trying to get right with God. And in the first century, Jesus comes on the scene in Colossians chapter 1, verse 15. We're told that he is the visible expression of the invisible God. If you want to know what God looks like, you look at Jesus. And then 2 Corinthians 5, 17, we're told that those who receive Jesus into their heart, into their lives, and begin to follow him. If anyone is in Christ, he is a new creation. The old has gone, the new has come. Something new happens. And what happens is the Spirit of God comes and indwells. We call it being born again, where the Spirit makes your spirit alive and you're a new creation. And the Spirit of God literally comes and indwells in us. Now, who is that, though, that is indwelling us? It's God. So if we're living our life the way we're supposed to, God in the presence of the Holy Spirit is literally in my life as I live my life, and I'm supposed to be coming like him. In 2 Corinthians chapter 3, we hear the story of Moses going up on the mountain. And if you remember the story of Moses, he'd go up on the mountain to meet with God. And while he was with the Lord, the glory of the Lord was there, God's literal presence. And it would affect Moses, and he'd come down glowing, almost like a light bulb. People could tell that he had been in the presence of the Lord. And so Moses would put a veil over his, kind of like a bag over his head, so people wouldn't see the glory of the Lord fading. Well, in 2 Corinthians chapter 3, we're told, verse 16, "Whenever anyone turns to the Lord, the veil is taken away. Now the Lord is the Spirit, and where the Spirit of the Lord is, there is freedom. And we who with unveiled faces all reflect the Lord's glory and are being transformed into his likeness with ever increasing glory, which comes from the Lord who is the Spirit." So as you and I grow in our faith and we walk with the Lord, one of the things that's supposed to happen is that you and I, moment by moment by moment, are becoming more like God, more like him. But most of us wouldn't say that. We bought into the turkeyism. I'm such a sinner. I'm no good. We've been created to be like him. C.S. Lewis in Mere Christianity, "The church exists for nothing else but to draw men into Christ and to make them little Christ. If they are not doing that, all the cathedrals, clergy, missions, sermons, even the Bible itself are simply a waste of time. God became man for no other purpose. It is even doubtful, you know, whether the whole universe was created for any other purpose." A turkeyism is the thinking which says, I'm just a sinner and I'm stuck. Eagle thinking says, I am created in the image of God. I am a child of God. I have the Spirit of God living within me. I'm created to be like Him and reflect His character in all that I say and do. Well, Ephesians 4:24 here tells us that we're created to be like God in holiness and righteousness. And then he demonstrates some of those characters in the next few verses. He gives examples of what being like God is. Verse 25, first speaking the truth. Therefore, each of you must put off falsehood and speak truthfully to his neighbor, for we are all members of one body. Friends, Christian people should reflect the character of God, and God is the truth. We should be people of the truth. We tell the truth. We live the truth. We act the truth. Next, he says, not sinning with our anger. Verse 26. In your anger, do not sin. Do not let the sun go down while you are still angry, and do not give the devil a foothold. Not sinning with our anger. Anger is a natural emotion. It's part of our emotional makeup as human beings. But we're to be angry and not sin. We're to be angry and not hurt somebody. We're to be angry and not destroy something. Don't let the sun go down on your anger. Don't go to bed angry. It gives the devil a foothold in your life. Then he says to work instead of stealing. Verse 28. He who has been stealing must steal no longer, but must work, doing something useful with his own hands, that he may have something to share with those in need. Stop stealing. Get a job. If you need food, work for it. But not just work for it, work enough where you can help other people in need. And then he says, appropriate speech. Verse 29, do not let any unwholesome talk come out of your mouths, but only what is helpful in building others up according to their needs, that it may benefit those who listen. Appropriate speech, what we say with our words. This week I came into the office and we got to talking about a certain person and a situation, and before long we were just laughing. If you know our staff very well at all, we all like to laugh. And I mean, we were laughing and having a good time at this person's expense. And it hit me a little later that that wasn't right. It wasn't helpful. It wasn't building them up. And then he says to forgive as Christ has forgiven us. The next few verses, verse 30. And do not grieve the Holy Spirit of God, with whom you were sealed for the day of redemption. Get rid of all bitterness, rage, anger, brawling, and slander, along with every form of malice. Be kind and compassionate to one another, forgiving each other, just as in Christ God forgave you. Forgive each other, just as God in Christ has forgiven you. Now, there's a bad theology kind of floating around right now. And it says something like this. You don't have to forgive anybody unless they forgive you or come and ask your forgiveness. Well, I want to say that's not exactly the way it's supposed to work. How has Christ forgiven us? Well, think first, 2,000 years ago, Jesus died on a cross so that we might have forgiveness of our sins. And those of us who receive Him as our Lord and Savior, we are forgiven of everything we've ever done and everything we'll ever do. It falls under the blood of Jesus Christ. The Bible calls this being justified. Justified, one of these religious words that we kind of throw out. Justified means that God views me just if I'd never sinned. That when God thinks of me, when God looks at my life, looks at my situation, because I'm a Christian, that God views me just if I've never sinned. He views me through the cross, through the blood of Jesus, which purifies all of that. I've been justified. So I'm forgiven. Thank you, Lord. I'm forgiven of my sin. But why do we have to confess our sin then? As 1 John 1:9 says, if God's forgiven me, why do I have to confess it? It's for us. It's for us. It's so that I might be healed. It's so that I might be cleansed. It's so that I might be repentant. So that I might be convicted. So that I might be renewed in the Holy Spirit. It's for us. Now listen carefully. For us to forgive as Christ forgives means that we release them from the offense. We release them of it. Now, yes, they should still come and ask our forgiveness. But my forgiveness is not a condition of them coming and asking. I'm already forgiving. This is what it means to forgive as Christ has forgiven us. Now, if not, if I don't do this, what happens? Someone does something, I get hurt. I fester and I nurse that hurt for a little while, and then it turns into resentment. And then I get resentful for a little while, and then my resentment turns into anger. And then I nurse that anger for a little while, and then it turns into bitterness. And then God and Jesus has given us the ability to be like Him again, to be the fullness of who we're supposed to be in Jesus. You see, so many of us are missing out because we are not living the lives that He's called us to live. John 10:10 says, He's come, Jesus said, I've come that you might have life and have it to the fullest. We're missing out of Galatians 5:22, which says the fruit of the Spirit is love and joy and peace and patience and goodness and kindness and faithfulness, gentleness and self-control. All those wonderful qualities, we're missing out. And we're missing out on the life of faith, being able to trust God and walk with God and know God in all the affairs of our lives. Hebrews 11:6 says, without faith, it is impossible to please Him. You see, there should be definitely something about us that's different from the people in the culture. We have Jesus, the Son of God, in the presence of the Holy Spirit, living within us and empowering us. There should be something different. But we've been turkeyized. I want to encourage you this morning to soar with the eagles. To be who you were created to be. You were created to be like Him. Live it. Do it. You're somebody in Him.
1: 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Box 636, Monroe, Georgia, 30655. Our mailing address again is P.O. Box 636, Monroe, Georgia, 30655. 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
15: Breaking news this hour at Town Hall. I'm Bob Agnew in Washington. Is Russia hiding the truth about a possible case of the plague in Siberia? It is not confirmed, but the WHO says that they have gotten a report of a plague research worker dying in Siberia, and that means that WHO regulations passed in 2005 mandates that Russia should be very specific in informing the world body of any events that may constitute a public health emergency. Some security analysts warning that tensions over Britain's approach to Islamist groups could strain its relationship with the United States. We get more on that from correspondent Ron Taylor.
16: In a recent Wall Street Journal piece, Dominic Green argues that alleged activity by Iran-linked and Hamas figures in Britain, alongside concerns about the Muslim Brotherhood, raises questions about security cooperation. It also points to reports of U.S. B-1 bombers being relocated from a British base as a sign of growing unease. The claims and their implications remain contested, but analysts say any erosion of intelligence sharing between close allies could carry serious consequences. Ron Taylor reporting.
15: President Trump is calling for new leadership in Kiev.
17: Speaking to reporters Saturday, Trump reacted to Zelensky's criticism it would only prolong the war in Ukraine.
18: I suggest they get a new leader who can make a deal. because he could have made many deals that for some reason he never does. And let me go a step further. If I were president, you wouldn't have ever had that war. That war would have never started.
17: Trump made the comment as he was departing the White House Saturday for a GOP rally in Tennessee. On Friday, Trump said Russia will immediately supply over 300,000 tons of diesel fuel to the American and global marketplace after he concluded what he called a highly successful discussion with Russian President Vladimir Putin. Trump called it a great announcement for diesel prices for Americans. I'm Lisa Carton.
15: More on these stories at Town.
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21: A bit of cloud cover this morning, but slowly clearing out as we move through the day today. Still a little breezy at times, high in the low 70s. Tonight, partly cloudy, low 62. Sunny, warming up to the mid-80s on Monday. We'll keep it the mid-80s with sunshine Tuesday. I'm Georgia WeatherNet meteorologist KJ Allen on AM 920. The answer.
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23: 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And as I say time and time again, they do matter most to us, the research scientists, the physicians, the doctors in the trenches working day in, day out, talking about chronic diseases, looking for solutions for complex issues, for the root cause. Hi, my name is Dr. Gezzagoli, integrative practitioner, doctor of natural health, doctor of public health. I will be your host on Rethink My Health. We've been here for the past 9+ months doing a series of conversations and interviews with some forward-thinking leaders on healthcare. This show is about education. Hopefully this show is going to galvanize you to take action, to take responsibility for your personal health. It is not here to give you medical advice. It's not here to replace your doctor. We have well-meaning GPs, family practitioners, physicians all across this country looking to help our lives better. Unfortunately, our healthcare system right now is failing us from a chronic disease perspective. We need real solutions for real complex issues. Today's topic is a topic that is very dear to me because I've had family members with this diagnosis. I've been constantly doing research. I'm a big researcher. I'm about to do a research study in the next coming months. And we're talking about cancer. We've talked about cancer before, but I want to talk about some of the top natural integrative therapies. So if you've been diagnosed with cancer, or if you have a loved one or a friend, and if you have not been diagnosed, what's the best way to treat cancer? Prevention. When you prevent cancer, when you eat daily or for the majority of your time, like you have cancer, the chances are you're going to be healthier, robust. There's no guarantees. You can have a healthy lifestyle. You can not smoke, not drink, exercise, pray, meditate, take your supplements, do all of your preventive testing that your family physician says, and guess what? You can still get cancer. We've seen it before. We're going to talk about that in a minute. So what do you do when you get cancer? Well, obviously, you see an oncologist, you get a diagnosis, you have a treatment plan from your oncologist, you depending on what stage you're at. But I want to put that aside for a second, because I encourage all listeners out there, you must have an oncologist. They're great at diagnostics. They're good at telling you your treatment options. But now, how do you support the body? This is where we come in as functional integrative doctors. Joining with me in the studio today is Dr. Cheryl Burdette. She's a forward thinker. She's a leader. She's an educator. She's been all over the world. She teaches on a platform. She teaches other practitioners. I'll be introducing her shortly, and we're going to talk about some strategies. But I want all of you to start thinking, what would I do? What would I do if I got cancer? Most Americans, most humans are afraid of that word, cancer. And I don't blame you. But believe it or not, there's some new research, there's new therapies, there's ways that you can become resilient. So even if you decide to do traditional medicine, which we are not against, or if you decide to do a combination, which is what we're all about, that's probably the best chance you're going to have, not only to have a long survival and to have the cure, as they say it, and go into remission, but also you can be healthier. I've spoken to thousands and thousands of patients that battled chronic diseases and cancers over the past 30 plus years. And some of them, I know it sounds crazy, some of them actually said getting cancer was the best thing that ever happened to them. Why? Because it radically changed their life. One of the key areas that they talked about was gratitude. And that for those that had gratitude on a daily basis, there's research on this, that the attitude of gratitude is one of the most important areas when you battle your cancer. And it raises your immune function, endorphins, neurotransmitters, and it's something that we should be practicing daily anyway. And we're going to talk a little bit about that. Dr. Burdette, thank you so much for joining me. And I know that cancer is one of your areas of passion as well, as I know that you did part of your residency at the Cancer Treatment Centers of America. And I know that you've done a lot of research as well. Let's start at the very beginning. Mm-hmm. What is cancer?
0: Well, cancer is a cell that has forgotten to do what's normal. And what is normal is that a cell should divide, and it should divide a certain amount of times. But then the inevitable happens. It remembers that it doesn't live forever, and it turns itself off. And unfortunately, that could sound like a good thing in a way. But the problem is, if our whole body isn't doing that in unison, it creates a problem. So if isolated cancer cells continue to divide and divide and divide, that becomes the problem. So if we had one cancer cell in our body, maybe two, maybe 10, and you probably do right now. That's not to sound scary, but that is the reality. And the reality is, day to day, our immune system is very good at weeding out a singular cell, staying ahead of this, getting rid of cells that have mutations to them. But if it can escape the immune system, and if it begins to divide rapidly enough that it becomes a larger mass, this is when it's problematic. A single cell would never kill us. It's when it gets big enough that it encroaches upon your heart or your lungs or in the brain so that other organs can't function like they should. So really, cancer is a day-to-day process that we are generally winning the battle on. And when cancer occurs that's incompatible with life, that's when it has escaped and it's gotten bigger than the immune system. So it's something that we are all really dealing with every day. And our immune surveillance is generally winning every day. And this is why prevention becomes so critical. If we can do things that improve our nutrition and reduce our stress and decrease free radicals and decrease inflammation and decrease toxicity, then we have a really complete way to support our immune system so it never becomes overwhelmed, so we don't end up in a situation where it becomes larger, it's compressing on other organs, and that's the situation that we really want to avoid.
1: And absolutely, we definitely want to avoid that as well. And this is where that affects your quality of life, and that puts you in a dangerous situation where if you hear your oncologist say to you that your cancer is metastasized, that means that it's gotten away from that tumor, right? Tumor basically is morbid matter. Of all these cells, as Dr. Burdette mentioned, these cells are just replicating out of control. It's called mitosis. And there's a fermentation process there. And what ends up happening is that there's been several different theories on this, Dr. Burdette, and you and I discussed this with a German physician called Otto Warburg. He actually won a Nobel Prize in cell biology. But 20 years later, he had a hypothesis. It's called the Warburg effect. And the way that the human body makes energy is that there's a cell cycle, ATP. And what happens with cancer, that is disrupted. And instead of converting ATP into pyruvate, which you're going to get that cell energy from glucose, gluconeogenesis, it fermentates. And so what ends up happening is that glucose is actually feeding these cancer cells rapidly. Mm-hmm. So you got to kind of cut that out. But now we're finding out that cancer cells are being fed now by fatty acids, mm-hmm. oxygen deprivation, something called mTOR pathway, which are certain amino acids, which, you know, amino acids are the building block, but there's certain amino acids that actually feed that glutamine. So there's a glutamine pathway. We know that you mentioned earlier about toxicity. And we also see that infections are a big one. I call this the four eyes of chronic disease. Eye number one, infection. Look for the infection. Treat the infection. Eye number two, inflammation. When you have inflammation of the body, it could come from the infection, but it could be from something else. It could be from a food sensitivity. It could be chemical toxicity, nutritional deficiencies, hormonal imbalance. Inflammation is the gateway to a lot of chronic disease and cancer. And we also now, the third eye is insulin resistance. I just mentioned about the Warburg effect. So if your body is not making glucose and taking glucose into the cell and the insulin receptors are not working, that means your insulin's raising. And that's why there's certain key tests that you want to take a look at. And insulin's one of them. And the fourth eye, as Dr. Burdette mentioned earlier, is your immune system. You have two different immune systems, one in the cell, one outside the cell. It's called humoral. And you have to really look at your immune system when you are under tremendous stress, nutritional deficiencies. The body's assaulted with different viruses and bacteria and protozoa and mycotoxins and all these other infections. Your immune system goes down. Your immune system's job is it's a free radical scavenger. And that's why we like, as functional integrative practitioners, to kind of take this approach on the four eyes and get a strategy here. So now that we discussed this and kind of talked about what cancer is, let's get into a couple different strategies now. For those patients that are diagnosed, let's talk about the top strategies. And I don't want to talk about chemo radiation. Let's assume that you're either doing it or you're not doing it. What is the number one to number, let's go with like three to four different strategies. And I want to hear your opinion. I'll give you my opinion as well. What would you do if you or a loved family member got cancer today?
0: Well, first of all, I would consult with an outside source because trying to treat a family member alone really isn't the best way to do that. And so, and that can, even if you're not in the medical space, the temptation, and it's a good temptation to get online and to learn and to empower yourself through an understanding of what's going on. I would never want to discourage education and involvement. But of course, we know we can be clouded when it's a loved one. So seek help. Be open to looking around, finding your resources. Where can you go? Who can you consult with? Because the internet's a start, but it is a wild place. And so we can learn about a lot of things that are out there, but you really want a strategist who can help you in terms of this cancer, this treatment, this walk of life, this level of health. So find your team that you can surround yourself with. Then the second thing that I would do is to really prioritize the diet and lifestyle component, but I still would not do that on my own. You want somebody to help you with that. So it is a mistake to let exercise slip away. Of course, we're going to individualize. And when somebody's more tired from a particular treatment, you know, there are, of course, exceptions to be made. But the data is really, really, really good in terms of exercise, improving therapies, improving remission, decreasing recurrence. So working with somebody that can even guide you to using oxygen with exercise, or what are your goals, or making sure you're getting really accurate readings in terms of BMI, et cetera. Now, the second part of that is diet, diet, diet. There really are dietary changes that are well substantiated in the literature. And this is unfortunate because there are a lot of oncologists that will give cancer patients or patients in general the wrong impression. They will say, it doesn't matter what you eat, just make sure you eat something. And we do need to make sure we eat something. And again, there are going to be days, maybe because of particular therapies, that we don't feel well. And we need to make sure just getting calories in happens. But that is not an evidence-based recommendation. That is not what the data says. There is a lot of data that says that eating processed food, that eating more sugar, will cause more cancers to grow. Now, it doesn't mean you can completely control that. Now, we shouldn't flip it around and say you weren't strong enough or had enough willpower with your diet, because even somebody that eats an extremely clean diet, takes out sugar, takes out processed food, really ups the vegetables and the greens, and even does with a ketogenic diet that has very good research, our body can do something called gluconeogenesis. We can make it. We never want to play the blame game. We never want to say someone didn't try hard enough in terms of exercise or diet. But we also don't want to do the opposite and say there's no data there to support that. So if an oncologist says it doesn't matter what you eat, that's not a statement that's substantiated in the research. The research says very clearly, it does matter what you eat. And maybe you might say, yeah, but what about late stage? What about if there's what we call metastasis, where it's spread throughout the body? Well, there was recently a study with breast cancer that showed late stage breast cancer with metastasis to the bone and brain still improved when people removed processed food and did a whole foods diet. Their treatments improved, the efficacy improved, and their quality of life improved. So I want to be real clear that absolutely we want to individualize. And so if someone's struggling to eat, you know, there might be a day where we say, okay, you know what? We're just going to have that ice cream. It'd be nice if you had a sugar-free ice cream around that was high in protein. Still would be a better choice. But yeah, we're going to be compassionate about where people are at. But we want to be accurate with our information that we give too. So lifestyle, manage stress, manage diet, manage exercise. Those are non-negotiable.
1: Lifestyle to me is probably the most important aspect of battling cancer as well. Even if you're just doing traditional therapy, if you can't have the ability to do some of these innovative therapies, or there's a affordability issue, or you just don't have anybody in your area that you can do this, just by doing the lifestyle management and changing your diet, as Dr. Burdette said, the research is very clear that your body becomes more resilient and you can handle some of these challenging toxic therapies. And yes, I use the word toxic because this is exactly what radiation and chemotherapy is. It's toxic. You need to have your body's terrain. It's really all about resetting your terrain, the human body, and making that terrain resilient as possible. And yes, when you change your diet, you change your life. I'm going to add to that, Dr. Verdeppe, because as humans, it takes time to develop a habit. The majority of times, we don't even realize that we have bad habits, whether it's drinking 5 to 6 Diet Cokes a day. You don't even realize sometimes you're doing it, right? Whether it's reaching for a sugary snack every day because of stressors and you think you deserve it. You develop certain habits, right? And what we like to do, especially our team at Progressive Medical, what's great about our particular team is that we have a whole team that's involved with integrative oncology. They talk about each patient. They look at new strategies. And as a team, we made a decision. Every single patient that goes through our program, we want them to see how food, exercise, sleep, lifestyle actually affects their glucose. And we have something called a glucose control monitor. Now, there's a couple new ones now. Dr. Thomas Zitfried actually added this, talking about ketones. You can measure ketones together simultaneously. So here's the deal. Everybody responds differently. There's certain individuals that, believe it or not, that they can actually eat sweet potatoes, which, by the way, is very healthy, especially the purple ones from Japan, and their glucose didn't raise at all for them. And other people could be eating a protein and it raises. So I think it's important, if you've not had anyone talk to you about this glucose control monitor, even if it's just for 2 weeks, we recommend 30 days because 30 days will really give you a really good idea. You're going to be shocked. Mm-hmm. And going to a whole food diet, and myself and Dr. Burdett, we believe in all kinds of different diets for cancer. It's not one size fits all. We believe in testing first, because if you don't test, you just guess. But generally, we're more of a modified keto. Not all cancers respond to that. Clearly, certain cancers do. Some respond very well to vegan. But ultimately, there has to be compliance. So if you're just vehemently, if you've eaten carnivore all your life and someone told you to be vegan, that may be a different challenge, right? Culturally speaking, you may come from a culture where you eat certain different foods. So you got to segue in there. But you have to be all in. When you're battling cancer, you have to be all in with the lifestyle. And this is where we've seen patients become resilient and patients really make an impact on their health. And that's why I'm so glad you talked about Dive First. Hey, this is Dr. Gezegola here for Rethink My Health. We're talking about cancer, and we've talked about this subject before, and we're seeing cancer on the rise right now. The American Cancer Society, well over 2.1 million Americans, they're predicting for 2026, and it's only going up. When I just started my medical career 30 plus years ago, I was really more into naturopathy, nutrition, wellness, exercise. And, you know, I wasn't really even thinking about getting involved with patients with cancer because I wasn't interested in oncology. I was interested in helping people that were going through cancer. But I thought, you know, that cancer was going to be treated by an oncologist. But as we go through here, so many patients needed help. And at that particular time, I remember I was a young man, and I remember distinctly because my father got cancer, and I was saying, wow, how did this happen? And in his particular case, he was working in a factory because he left Albania and he came to the United States via Italy. And that's the only job he can get because he was a teacher in his home country, and he couldn't get hired because of his English wasn't that good. So he worked in a factory that had asbestos. And then 20 plus years later, he had non-Hodgkin's lymphoma. And all they did was offer him chemo. But the point I'm trying to make here is that at that particular time, right, this is the 80s, right? President Nixon in the 70s declared war on cancer. And 1 in 7 Americans, 1 in 7 were getting cancer. That seemed like a lot. Well, guess what? 1 in 3 today, women. Wow. And 1 in 2 men. Wow. And it's getting even worse and worse and worse statistically. So we have to do a better job on treatment strategies. Hey, when we get back after this break in a few minutes, we're going to talk more about certain strategies, how to prevent cancer, what to do while you have it, We've talked about the nutrition, the diet, the lifestyle. If you have not embraced changing your diet, we highly recommend that you seek the advice of a functional nutritionist or an integrative practitioner that really can help you, can really help you navigate the testing. Listen, oncologists are fantastic and well-meaning. But if your oncologist, you, that diet doesn't matter, just ask them one question. Well, gee, we did a PET scan. What do they inject in the PET scan?
0: Sugar.
1: Glucose.
0: Glucose.
1: So it lights up.
0: Right.
1: So once again, it's already been documented, the Warburg effect. Glucose definitely feeds sugar. Now,
0: Nobel
1: not all
0: Prize.
1: Glucose.
0: Is, won a Nobel Prize for that.
1: You
0: discovery.
1: Won a Nobel Prize. All glucose is not bad. We need glucose, right? But it's the right amount and how to shut down these pathways. And we're now finding out with a lot of integrative oncologists that you need to have a strategy, whether it's chemo, radiation. We're going to talk about hyperthermia in a minute, whether it's high-dose vitamin C, curcumin. You have to shut down these pathways and you have to work on your immune function and your immune system has to be resilient. Dr. Burdette, I'm just going to plant this word in the audience mind for a second. We'll talk a little bit about it. Dendritic cells. I want you to start thinking about
0: yes.
1: that. There's been some new research on this talking about, well, first of all, dendritic cells is part of our own immune system and it's a free radical scavenger, but I want to get your opinion after the break. Once again, this is Rethink My Health. We're here to help you as you navigate this. Cheryl, before we have the break in a couple minutes, I want to go back when you mentioned the nutrition. What's one of the best ways that a patient can get started just by making very, very small steps?
0: Well, I would consult with a dietitian and then a constant glucose monitor, like you mentioned, so you can see what food spikes sugar for you, because that can be very individualized. And then before you get into the weeds, I want you to evaluate. Are you eating a vegetable at every meal? Are you getting 4 to 5 vegetables a day? And I'm going to let you only count one fruit in there because we got to keep the glycemic load low. So right now, everybody take an inventory and let me know. Are you getting 1 fruit and 4 vegetables? And if you're not, we've got huge room to improve in terms of what's happening dietarily.
1: Absolutely. Totally agree with you on that one. And when it comes to fruit, I know that there's certain fruit that's high glycemic, but if you're wearing that glucose control monitor, you can really evaluate yourself. And maybe, you know, maybe as you treat yourself, and you got to be very careful about something called the Dirty Dozen. And I really recommend that you look at what the Dirty Dozen is because these pesticides and chemicals. And, you know, there's a specific way to wash your fruits and vegetables, whether you use apple cider vinegar and also baking soda and maybe squeeze some lemon in there. But you know, definitely clean your fruit as well, even if it's organic. Right. Because obviously there's residue and we don't want to get that stuff in there.
0: Absolutely.
1: And we did not even mention fasting yet, which we're going to get into the fasting. Dr. Walter Longo has done some research, and we get after the break. We're going to tackle this. Cancer's serious, but cancer is multifactorial, and we know that there's a metabolic component. It's a metabolic disease, and when you make all these positive changes in your life, you become resilient, and you can beat cancer, right? And we've had so many colleagues and friends. Jordan Rubin beat it. He was given like 60 days to live. Dr. Pete Sulak was told that he'd be dead in 8 months, and he's alive and thriving. So don't let this beat you up. Hey, we're back in a moment. This is Rethink My Health.
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15: With our news, I'm Bob Agnew in Washington. Southern California is preparing for more coastal flooding as Tropical Storm Rachel threatens the Southwest. The National Weather Service has issued a coastal flood warning through this afternoon with a high surf advisory and waves up to 7 feet high. At least 4 people are dead after the first hurricane of the Atlantic season made landfall. Hurricane Isaias hit the Florida Panhandle Friday night. That's where it caused damage that's been described as catastrophic. The storm weakened as it moved inland, but continued to cause damage, including widespread power outages. 9 people dead, including 2 children, after a mass shooting in Pennsylvania. Authorities say a gunman fired shots outside of a house in Erie Friday night, killing 2 women. The gunman then headed inside. The standoff ensued with Erie police and SWAT teams, with more shots fired inside the home. When police moved in, they found the bodies of 7 people, including 2 children and the gunman. This is SRN News.
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0: A bit of cloud cover this morning, but slowly clearing out as we move through the day today. Still a little breezy at times, high in the low 70s. Tonight, partly cloudy, low 62. Sunny, warming up to the mid-80s on Monday. We'll keep it in the mid-80s with sunshine Tuesday. I'm Georgia WeatherNet meteorologist KJ Allen on AM 920, The Answer.
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2: Hey, welcome back. Welcome back. Rethink My Health. What a great show. It's not great if you have cancer, and I want to just show some compassion here, right? And I know it's very difficult, and I know it's traumatizing sometimes. So what I mean by great is that there's such amazing information right now. There's such great research going on right now in our country and around the world, and you have access to it. Let's put affordability first aside for a second. Just by changing your lifestyle and doing some of these things and strategies at home, your body can be resilient and you can handle some of these challenging therapies such as chemo radiation. If you decide to do that, there's some great advancements right now with immunotherapy. We're constantly doing research, and we're going to talk about some of the research that we're doing at Progressive Medical that you can be part of. We're part of a study using full body hypothermia from a device from Germany called Irotherm 1000. And this is really cutting edge, and it's so exciting. So I'm really encouraged that we're seeing some forward thinkers out there in our country and around the world that are collaborating together, and they're putting together the strategy, because cancer's on the rise. We have to do something about it. We're seeing all-time high, all types of different cancers, and we have to just do a better job diagnostically. We are seeing some advancements with liquid biopsies now and prevention. I know recently that there's a couple companies out there that were approved for Medicare for screen testing, which is fantastic, by the way. But let's get right back into the therapies, Dr. Burdett. Mm-hmm. Before the break, I talked about dendritic cells. Yeah. And let's talk a little bit about that.
3: Yes.
2: What is a dendritic cell, by the way?
3: Yes, because when anybody hears of a cancer diagnosis, of course it's scary. And of course we have concerns. And then there's a spiral that we can get into. But we do have to remember that treatments have improved. Our understanding of the biochemistry has improved. And that we now are moving towards therapies like dendritic cell therapies, which are immune modulating therapies. And it's really, you know, I foresee a future 5-10 years where probably chemotherapies are used very minimally, and more of these immune therapies like dendritic cell therapies are used more consistently. And so they're fascinating, because what a dendritic cell is, it's an immune cell that hasn't decided what it's going to grow up and turn into. And so essentially, there are ways that if we get

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1: Specifically, and training the immune system to recognize it. So it's exciting what we're seeing out there.
2: That's really exciting with the dendritic cells. And not only functional integrative doctors, but a lot of traditional oncologists are seeing the benefits of making these own cancer vaccine from the tumor. Mm-hmm. Or actually, we have the ability at Progressive, depending on the tumor burden size, to make it from your blood. Mm-hmm. And we don't do that. We send it off to a special lab overseas. But it's just a great strategy as well. Mm-hmm. And I do remember our integrative oncology team, we had a specific patient that had a massive, massive tumor in the lung, and he had a surgery, and he decided to save a piece of the tissue, and the surgeon saved in a special manner. And there was actually a research laboratory in South Carolina called Elios, and they actually made, they're part of a right to try study. So a lot of these therapies are not FDA approved, and there is federal law that's called right to try. In the state of Georgia, you're allowed to do that as well. It's called Right to Try Act. And as long as the patient has full disclosure and consent, they're allowed to do therapies that are not approved. Now, this is made from your own tissue. Mm-hmm. Or made from your own blood. Particularly this particular lab in South Carolina, Elios, they make it, and it's an intradermal injection, almost like a TB injection. So you rotate it, and it's either 6 injections or 12 injections, depending on the patient. And it's through a series of either 3, 6, 9, or 12 months, and your own immune system is fighting this.
1: Yeah.
2: Now, you can still do conventional therapy. You can still do integrative therapies and change your diet. All that's wonderful. But we see so many cancer patients that go through different rounds of just chemo or radiation and surgery when necessary, and their body just didn't recover. Mm-hmm. And that's what I love about these strategies.
1: Absolutely.
2: Is that you can do something aggressive, and as long as you're doing the lifestyle, and you're allowing the body to recover. And if you use a strategy like dendritic cells, or there's another strategy called Clavicure, and that's part dendritic, it's T cells and macrophages, which is part of the immune system as well. What a fantastic strategy. So ultimately, you have to look at some of these strategies. And I think it's really, really important. Okay, so let's move on to one of my favorite topics. And I'm really excited about this as well. And it's full body hyperthermia. Now, I know you've been to Germany many times. And I know that you've taught in Europe as well. Could you describe briefly, and before you do that, I want to mention Hippocrates, who's the father of all medicine, actually wrote, "Show me a way to create a fever, and I shall cure any disease." This is going back thousands of years. A father of medicine that actually said, first do no harm.
1: Yes.
2: Knew the benefit of how the body intrinsically works, this immune system works when we have a pathogen coming into us, because the immune system is attacking that pathogen, right? Mm-hmm. Skin is the first barrier. A lot of infections come from skin. We breathe it as well. We can come across it many different ways, drinking, eating, all kinds of stuff. But then your immune system activates and you get a fever. Mm-hmm. So now let's talk to full body hyperthermia. When it comes to cancer, why is that a good strategy?
1: Yeah, because as you said, Hippocrates, so wise, also said, "Let food be thy medicine." Noted that if people would spike a fever, that you could even see things like cancer lesions decrease in size. And so, through that monitoring, and over the years, there has been more research on this. There was even a Dr. Cooley who talked about a Cooley's toxin, and he would take bacteria and inject it into patients who had cancer in order to spike a fever, and saw that their tumors would decrease in size from that. So there's been ongoing research in this area. It's just, it's not something that we write a script for or a pill that we take. And so standard of care tends to not see those kind of procedures as much as treatment. But like you said, in Germany, there's even FDA, their equivalent of FDA approved for certain conditions doing hyperthermia. And so

0: the recognition that raising the body temperature will stimulate immune function and will help us to fight cancer. So standard of care does part of this. So one of the things that happens when we make a fever is we increase something called interferon gamma. That goes up. And so we even see in some cancers that they'll inject interferon gamma to mimic part of this. But we can do it more completely if we could heat the person up in a way that we could keep their brain from overheating, because that's the concern. If you heat up too quickly, too much, that could induce a seizure. But so if we could heat up in a way that was slow and controlled and get to a certain body temperature, there's a level at which tumors become more necrotic in a manageable way, and that you activate the immune system to begin to recognize what it wasn't recognizing already. You'll increase certain compounds, again, like interferon gamma, that are routinely used in many cancers already, but you're going to also turn on the immune system in a much more complete way. So if we could harness the power of a fever and keep the patient's central nervous system, their brain, safe at the same time, we would really have quite a powerful, natural, non-toxic therapy. So there has been advances in hyperthermia. Methodology is used routinely in Germany, and we get the privilege of being the first place in the United States to use this type of hyperthermia here at Progressive Medical. So we're doing this under a research stipulation, which is quite exciting, being able to bring pioneering, groundbreaking work to the U.S., but strategies that have already been, we've seen effective in other places, and really in a way that will kill cancer cells, but also turn on the immune system without a toxin. That's a real breakthrough.
1: It's not only a breakthrough, it's revolutionary as a study. And I want to be very, very clear. The Irotherm 1000 is a very unique, because there are other hypothermia units across the country, not across the country, across the world. There are a couple of them in California as well. And I do believe other clinics have them, but it's like an oven. This is a very unique strategy because it's raising the body's core temperature safely, and you're monitored. We have rectal thermometer, axillary thermometer. You're knowing everything about it. And as Dr. Burdette mentioned, it's protecting the brain because your head is actually out. You're just basically lying down on a bed, and there's a very specific heat, radiant heat coming up, but you have these water coolants. So there's no way you can burn yourself as well. But one of the advantages of a hypothermia, it's not a standalone treatment. It's in conjunction with other therapies such as chemotherapy, radiation. We use it for high-dose vitamin C. This is what our study is about. And we're actually studying microplastics and oxidative stress. And we're actually doing this for cancer patients. And what's unique about this is that when you look at the studies with full-body hypothermia in a very controlled environment, that you're raising the core temperature up to 104. Anything above 104, 105 gets into the area where the body can't handle it. So we never go past that threshold. We think that's unphysiological, although some of the hypothermia units do that and they use anesthesia. So the advantage of the Irotherm, there's no anesthesia. Sure, you're awake, it's pleasant. Mm-hmm. And what ends up happening is that not only are you enhancing the immune system, as Dr. Burdette mentioned, you accelerate your metabolism. You enhance nerve signaling. You increase something called phagocytosis, as I mentioned earlier. Phagocytosis with the macrophages, it encapsulates. So when your immune system is, when the cytotoxic killer cells and natural killer cells are killing that infection or getting rid of cancer cells, the immune system, phagocytosis, is a process where it just engulfs it. It's like a Pac-Man, mm-hmm. right? Mm-hmm. It's just eating it up. Getting it out of your body, right? Pushing it out. You don't want that in your body. And that's what's called apoptosis. Activates B cells. And what's interesting, there's research now with even dendritic cells that it's activating as well. And tumor necrosis alpha, as you mentioned, which is fantastic. So it's really supporting the cellular process of the body. And that's what's really exciting about hyperthermia. Not only is it helping weaken the cells, right? It's very important to understand that. It's attenuating these cells because of the heat and the heat shock proteins. And this then, when the cells are permeable, and because of our vascular system, it's actually bringing the heat right to that tumor and or cancer cells that's floating around. And whether you're using chemo, high dose vitamin C, or something cytotoxic. Mm-hmm. Cytotoxic, right? That's a fancy word. It's basically getting the toxicity into the cell and killing it without destroying the bad stuff, the good cells. So that's really exciting about that as well. It's a great strategy. We're excited about it at Progressive Medical. And when you think about it, hyperthermia, full body, right? Because there's localized. Mm-hmm. Hyperthermia, more heat. It's concentrated heat. Sounds uncomfortable, but the patients that we've interviewed, when we went to Germany, and one of our colleagues, Dr. Bouquet, actually had this therapy. He actually reported feeling amazing the next day. Like he ran a marathon and he was just exhilarated. So that's exciting.
0: Yeah, very exciting. Because if we could have a therapy that's powerful enough to tip the scales in our favor, increasing immune function, decreasing tumor burden, and at the same time, not overly minimizing quality of life, that's really the home run. So I think that that is what integrative therapy leads us to. Even if we're going to do standard of care, what I would say is that the patients that we get to work with at Progressive Medical, they'll report back that their oncologist, you know, this is just routine for us to hear, that the oncologist says, well, you're doing much better than the average patient, and your counts are doing better, and you're tolerating things more. And so from all walks of integrating therapy or to doing things in isolation, we really see a difference in what's being done. And so that can be in all types of ways. That might be various IVs like vitamin C or hyperthermia, but that can also be consulting with our dietitians to make sure that you are doing the best adjunct diet for the care that you're under. One part that we haven't even talked about is how are we measuring and how are we dealing with stress resilience? Because stress hormones, epinephrine and norepinephrine, directly cause tumors to grow. And so working in an integrative capacity that's going to deal with diet, stress, exercise, adding adjunct care that's going to increase the efficacy of anything you're already doing and decrease the side effects, really focusing on that immune system that gets overlooked. This is how we tip the scales in our favor.
1: And that's a great strategy. And I like the word tip the scales because this is what it's all about. There's a balance here right now, right? And you need everything working with momentum. You need this momentum. And you start by taking that first step. And I think this is so important. All right. So we talked about nutrition. We talked about lifestyle, stress reduction, obviously exercise. I want to finish up because we got only a few minutes here. I want to finish up with specific IVs. And if we got a few minutes, I'll just mention oxygen in just a second. Give me your top IVs. And I want to be very, very clear to our audience right now that are watching and listening to us. And we thank you, by the way, for listening to Rethink My Health. If you've listened to us before, we're very passionate about functional integrative medicine. But I want to be very clear. We do some specific testing. We've really not talked about the testing yet. But at Progressive Medical, we believe in a root cause in testing. And there is a test that we look at circulating tumor cells and sensitivity. It's precision. So a lot of these conversations we're having, it's not for everybody. One size doesn't fit all. We do testing first to see if this repurposed medication works, to see if these supplements work. Because literally, you could be taking 50 supplements and only half of them work. You'll be wasting your money. You're better off investing. And this is, all of this is an investment. You have to decide about a budget and you have to work as a team. And I understand that cancer is overwhelming and cancer is difficult. But ultimately, this is one of the best strategies to beat it and to become resilient.
0: Absolutely.
1: Top, give me your top three IV therapies. With or without, if a patient's doing chemo, give me your top three.
0: If I got to work with somebody at Progressive Medical, then I would definitely want them doing some type of oxygen therapy. EBU would be one that I would be reaching for because cancer hates oxygen. So the more we can get oxygen in the body, the more we can battle cancer and also boost the immune function. The second thing that I'd want to see would be high dose vitamin C. We would test. So you can test to see what level of vitamin C is appropriate for the the patient. We've learned a lot about that based on body weight, et cetera. And we have good data on this, that when it's done alongside various chemotherapeutics, it minimizes side effects, it increases efficacy, and it increases quality of life. And there are consistent studies that have come out across a number of decades, actually, now about that in terms of high-dose vitamin C. Some of the first I know were at least 25 years ago. So I'm really seeing a lot of improvement there. And then from there, not just killing the cancer, but staying true to our belief system and rounding out those therapies with something we call a super immune here, because you want to battle the cancer, but you also want to take moments where you're building the person as well. And so really getting that nutrition in, really doing those things to boost the immune function, and putting that all together in a strategy. That's why, I'm just so privileged to be able to work at Progressive Medical, because as a pioneer in this area, as somebody whose father was affected by cancer, you have really put a vision into bringing therapies that we don't always get to work with. And so it feels like it is a blessing to be able to surround patients in the highest quality of care, and know that we're going to use different things for different people at different times, but that I'm not having to choose my tool by what's here at Progressive. I really have a whole playbook open to me. We get to choose our tools by what's most appropriate for that patient. So it's a blessing, and it's a privilege to walk with people on this journey.
1: Thank you, Dr. Burdette. That's fantastic. I totally agree with you, and thank you for your wisdom. And you know, when it comes to vision, I got to just say this much. Ultimately, cancer can be very, very difficult and very disruptive for your life, but there is hope, and there's certain strategies as well. And I have a vision. My vision for this country is that we're going to be forward thinking, and that you're going to see a revolution with Americans that they're making an impact. We're seeing it right now with the MAHA group right now. People want chemicals out of their food. People want real food. People want real answers. People want root cause, real medicine. And my vision is that I actually would love to see a hypothermia unit from the Von Arden's Irotherm 1000 in every cancer center in the United States, used adjunctively. You'll have less chemo, less radiation, and better outcomes. That's what we believe, and the research is going to show that. And I'm really excited about Dr. Burdette. But listen, we need forward-thinking individuals out there. If anybody out there is listening, they're interested and they want to make an impact, come take a look at our research. We're always looking for angel investors to help us with this, because it takes resources to bring this to the marketplace, right? So, but for you, if you're just battling cancer, think outside the box. As a matter of fact, don't even have a box. Do it. Change your diet, change your life. Dr. Burdette, thank you so much. We got a couple minutes. I'm going to let you finish off with your words of wisdom, and then we're going to talk about next show here on Rethink My Health.
0: Well, don't turn to despair. There are answers. There's always, we might have a vision in our head about what a cancer patient looked like 10 or 20 years ago, but there are huge advances in care. We have found things that are much less toxic and have better efficacy. We're learning more about tumor types. We're able to look at oncogenes, and all of that has really pushed us forward. So therapies are better. Go work with an integrative team, because they can even take what will be offered standardly and increase its effectiveness. At the same time, you're decreasing the side effects. Surround that in what we all know to be true. Yes, you want to battle the cancer, but you can't forget that you are there as a human being, and we have to build you at the same time. So now is not the time to let go of diet and lifestyle. Invest in yourself, in exercise, in diet, and how you're going to manage stress as you go through this. And when we put that together in a complete strategy, we're able to surround someone in a level of care that's really different, and recognizes that you are an individual. You're not a cancer diagnosis. And when we combine treating the cancer with building the human, with building the person, that leads us down an entirely different path.
1: That's called resiliency. Thank you, Dr. Sherrill, for that fantastic words of wisdom. Don't lose help. There's all kinds of great research out there, and you take it one step at a time. And I love the IVs you mentioned. I just want to mention one quick IV that I think I've seen great research on. It's called curcumin IVs. We're one of the only clinics in the United States. There's mostly integrative naturopathic clinics that are doing the curcumin IVs. Curcumin is fantastic. Lots of research on that. Hey guys, this is Rethink My Health. Thank you so much for joining us. And we'll be back next week talking more about root cause, getting to the root, chronic diseases, making an impact one patient at a time. And remember, a cheerful heart is good medicine, but a crushed spirit dries the bones. Proverbs 17:22. Be cheerful. God bless you guys, and see you next time here on Rethink My Health.
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3: 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They are completely shuttered.
2: 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The Answer.
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6: Breaking news this hour at Town Hall. I'm Bob Agnew in Washington. Southern California is preparing for more coastal flooding as Tropical Storm Rachel threatens the Southwest. The National Weather Service has issued a coastal flood warning through this afternoon at a high surf advisory with waves expected up to 7 feet high. Meanwhile, the aftermath of the other hurricane, Isaias, that hit over in Florida is still leaving a lot of troubles in its wake, and people there needing a helping hand like a good hot meal. And it's coming. Compliments of Gary LeBlanc with Mercy Chefs.
7: And we will do anything that it takes to get to where we're needed.
6: And LeBlanc says that they'll be serving up a lot of hot meals to those in need, especially in Panama City.
7: We make arrangements with food purveyors ahead of time. Many of them have the same call to serve that we do. And so they've loaded through the night and they have drivers on the road now and they will get to us with those deliveries so we can begin feeding.
6: Gary LeBlanc with Mercy Chef says that they're reaching out in Panama City and Live Oak, especially to provide disaster relief. Hurricane Isaias wreaked plenty of havoc and left a hard aftermath, but has now moved along. Several companies recalling broccoli seeds sold online nationally after a contaminated supplier lot was linked to a multi-state salmonella outbreak. The NYPD has a man in custody who allegedly slashed two people while barricaded inside a Queens apartment late Friday. More on that from correspondent Larry Kofsky.
8: One cop responding to the scene just before midnight fired off a round as officers tried to get into the Edgemere apartment. No one was injured. Once inside, police found a 53-year-old man slashed on his hand and arms and a 57-year-old woman with wounds to her hand and feet. The alleged slasher, age 52, was taken into custody. The two victims were taken to Jamaica Hospital in stable condition. I'm Larry Kofsky.
6: More at Town Hall.
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11: A bit of cloud cover this morning, but slowly clearing out as we move through the day today. Still a little breezy at times, high in the low 70s. Tonight, partly cloudy, low 62. Sunny, warming up to the mid-80s on Monday. We'll keep it the mid-80s with sunshine Tuesday. I'm Georgia WeatherNet meteorologist KJ Allen on AM 920, The Answer.
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12: I'm Candace Long with Lessons in the Latter Days. Today is our last time together as I archive the final two teachings for this last-minute instruction series. I thought long and hard about how to conclude. But let's face it, I've brought you some very challenging teachings that hopefully have inspired you to study on your own. If Jesus is coming as soon as my findings suggest, this is not a time to listen passively. This is an urgent season to either prepare your hearts to be taken or to be left behind. Coming up next is one of the first episodes I wrote for the series back in 2021, God's Call to Repentance, Part 1. Growing up under Hellenistic Christianity, we bear great guilt for dismissing the Jewish ways of our Messiah and replacing them with the traditions of Hellenism. Just saying, "Lord, I'm sorry," doesn't cut it. True biblical repentance, known as tshuva, is what I want to teach today. And what you'll hear are personal stories of what I've learned in over 56 years of walking with the Lord, including 20 years as a Torah observant Gentile, as to what biblical repentance is and what it is not. I'm Candace Long with Lessons in the Latter Days, offering biblical commentary to make sense of the times that we're living in. Today I begin a two-parter called God's Call for Repentance. And I need to provide a disclaimer for you because this may not be easy listening. It may make you uncomfortable. But give me a minute and you will understand why this topic is so important to God, as we are living in a time frame right before the most difficult time in the history of mankind, known as the Day of the Lord. I'm going to introduce some concepts to you today that you may not be familiar with because a lot of churches do not look for understanding of the last days through a Jewish lens. But that's where the Lord gave this wisdom, to our Jewish forefathers. Our Bible was written by Jews, for Jews, about Jewish things, and I think it would be wise to see things through that lens because our Messiah is Jewish. This programming series is all about understanding what God says will happen during the time we're living in now, which I believe is just a few years away from the Messianic Kingdom. In an earlier episode called How Close Are We to the Kingdom, I introduced the concept that is key to today's topic of repentance. The concept is a Hebrew word called tavniot, which means pictures. It is a much stronger word than a type or shadow representing a deeper spiritual truth. Rather, tavniot, or the singular word tavnit, means an exact pattern or replica. I have been a follower of Jesus since 1969 and have walked with the Lord and studied His ways for over 50 years. But through very specific leadings by the Lord, in 2005 He led me to begin studying Judaism. He put inside of me a longing to reconnect with our Jewish roots. This part of my journey, especially as it relates to the latter days, has been life-changing, and I'll be speaking some through this lens. The biblical understanding of repentance is one of these tavniot. The holiest day of the entire Hebrew calendar is the seventh month, which is a tavnit, or picture, of the seventh day, which is the day that is all Sabbath, or better known as the kingdom. So if we want to understand how to get prepared for the seventh day, we need to look for insight into month six, the period right before. So what happens in month six? God, in His mercy, wants His children to be ready for the seventh month, which is Tishri, because the first day of that month, Tishri 1, is actually recorded for thousands of years as the birthday of the world, the day that creation began. So on that very day, Tishri 1, when the world or mankind has been in existence for 6,000 years, two things happen simultaneously. First, believers will be called up to Messiah at the resurrection, which Christians know as the rapture. This day is also called the Feast of Trumpets, in which we celebrate the coronation of the King. At the exact moment that millions of the faithful are taken from the earth to heaven in the twinkling of an eye, the day of the Lord begins on earth, which triggers the seven horrible years of birth pangs, known by most Christians as the tribulation. The picture, or Tavnit, that we'll be looking at today is the month of Elul, E-L-U-L, which is the sixth month in the Hebrew calendar. This is the month of Teshuva, which is Hebrew for repentance. The word Teshuva means to turn or to reverse oneself, to go the other way. And this is what the entire month of Elul is all about. The reason most Christians have little understanding about this is that we have divorced ourselves from the Hebrew calendar, which is a cyclical pattern of pictures seen in the various festivals by which the people act out the details of the picture so we can learn from it. Now, just to put Elul in perspective, the 2 months before Elul are Tammuz and Av, and they were pictures of such spiritual warfare going on in the heavens over the centuries that God's people were driven to hide in God. You should know that the 9th of Av, which falls within our July-August time frame on our calendar, is the very day when both temples were destroyed. The same day, both temples hundreds of years apart. Now that is not by chance. It is a horrible time in the Jewish life cycle whereby God trained His children how to live by rehearsing how to survive as we approach the day of the Lord. So the next month after Av is Elul, which is a breather from the spiritual oppression that the people have been through. And God gives them 30 days of preparation to get their hearts right before Tishri 1, when they rehearse what it will be like to stand before God when His books are opened. I want to quote Rabbi Michael Washer's description of Elul in his 1,000-page book, When All the Pictures Are Restored. This month of Elul represents the period right before the day of the Lord kicks off. This is what the month of Elul is all about. It is the first part of a 40-day period of restoration and repentance. A lot can happen in a year. We can be bruised and battered by life. We can be hurt by people, situations, and relationships, by demons that attack us, even hurt by God. We can become tarnished like silver vessels sitting in a house, and we need to be restored. We need a time when we can remove all of the filthiness, the bitterness, anger, and hatred, resentment, and pride, and hurt that we have taken on throughout our journey through the calendar year. And Elul is the sixth month. Tishri is the seventh month when all things change. A marriage will take place, which is what the rabbis and sages of ancient Israel taught. They taught it with such conviction that it became embedded in the teachings and doctrines of the first day of Tishri, which is the festival called Rosh Hashanah. The month of Elul is the courtship that leads to that marriage between God and ourselves. What I am saying is that before we arrive at the kingdom, God will give each of us an opportunity for deep, soul-searching repentance. Now, this program and the next, I'm going to share some very personal stories involving repentance. Genuine teshuvah involves so much more than just telling someone, "I'm sorry." In God's eyes, that doesn't cut it and will not prepare you to stand before Him to give account of your life. I need to say here that each person's walk is different. God knows where you've been and what you have struggled with. I cannot tell you what to repent for, but I can teach general principles in how you can know that God is calling you to do teshuva and how to go about it. Some of what I share may be difficult, for you may totally disagree with what I felt called to repent for. This is God's work in my life, and I respect His work in yours. The first thing I need to do first, though, is to tell you a story to illustrate what repentance is not. It involves a close friend that I'll call Sarah, and Sarah has given me permission to share her story. Sarah was married to a minister named Paul, who began having an affair with a younger woman involved in the ministry. When the truth finally came to light, he left Sarah and their child, and the couple divorced. Sarah's life was shattered. A year or so went by, and one day she got a call from Carly, the woman who had broken up her family. And Carly asked if she could please see Sarah and talk with her. And Sarah replied, "I have nothing to say to you." Now, Carly's voice was unusually tender and humble and said, "It would mean so much to me if you would agree to meet. I really need to tell you some things." It was a tough decision for Sarah, but she finally agreed to meet with Carly at a secluded park. When Sarah pulled into the park, Carly was already there, with her Bible and lots of notes spread out on the table. Carly began the conversation by saying, "Sarah, I needed to meet with you to ask your forgiveness. I know how much you have been hurt." Sarah told me that she sat across from Carly with her arms tightly folded in front of her. And after some silence, she replied, "What are you asking my forgiveness for?" A little taken aback, Carly said, "Well, for the adultery and the lies that I told about you." And without hesitation, Sarah countered and said, "Then are you releasing Paul to return to his marriage and family?" Carly stumbled to find words. "Well, no, Paul and I are going to be married." Sarah then said, "You are not asking my forgiveness. You want my permission to marry my husband and take away my child's father, and I won't give that." She then got up from the table and left the park. Now, what Carly did in this story is not teshuvah. Remember, teshuvah means turning back, to go the other way. If there had been true repentance, Carly would have told Paul that she could not in all conscience marry him because she was guilty of coming between him and his wife. She would have sacrificed her desire for happiness because the weight of the wrong that she had done was too great. That is teshuvah. It is when God's standards of holiness and righteousness come before our own needs. When we are under conviction from the Holy Spirit, there is a limited window of time to turn from that sin. Destroying a marriage and a family is no light thing, nor is it an easy fix. We read in Hebrews 10, "The Lord will judge His people." It is a fearful thing to fall into the hands of the living God. In the time remaining, I'll share some stories of some hard things that I needed to repent for. The first one is anger toward God. In 1990, I was sitting on my washing machine listening to a Bible conference cassette tape series from Friends of Israel about the coming of the Lord. Now, I had never had an experience quite like what I'm about to tell you, where I sensed with every fiber of my being that I was to write a screenplay based on Daniel's prophecy concerning the last 7 years of mankind in preparation for the Lord's return. I was absolutely overwhelmed by this experience and by what appeared to be God's request of me. Quite frankly, I was shaking. Yes, I had written a musical that had been produced the year before, but I knew nothing about writing screenplays. With tears streaming down my face, I pleaded, "Lord, surely you have somebody more experienced in Hollywood to do this. I don't know anybody there or anything about doing what you're asking me to do." The very next day, my devotional happened to be from Oswald Chambers' classic, My Utmost for His Highest. And that day's lesson was in Isaiah 6, which reads, "And I heard the voice of the Lord saying, Who will go for us? And then I said," speaking from Isaiah, "Here am I, send me." These verses jumped off the page to me, and God spoke to my heart, and he said, "I didn't say, Isaiah, I want you to do such and such. I simply revealed my heart. Isaiah heard it and responded and was willing to go." For the first time, I began to understand that for that season of time in 1990, I was tapped into the heart of God. I heard what was on it. His heart was bent on preparing the world and his people for what was to come. My responsibility was simply to respond. I had the same free will choice that Isaiah had. Would I heed God's request and actually follow through? That day I told the Lord, "Yes, I will commit to do this." For the next 7 years, I worked on this project. Now, nobody was paying me to do this, and I was a single mother. So doing this required me to take time away from my ad agency and devote at least 3 hours a day, Monday through Friday, to this task, week after week, and cut my income earning potential in half. Not only did I have to research the biblical prophecies concerning the last days, but I also had to learn about global world affairs and the Middle East crisis, the New Age movement, and international banking systems, as well as figure out how the entertainment industry operated. Because once this screenplay was finished, how was I going to pitch it? And to whom? How is pitching even done in Hollywood? I mean, the questions and the challenges were endless. Doors began to open for me in the entertainment industry. Through it, I began to pitch this screenplay. It received considerable interest, but it was a high-budget film, and I was very much an industry nobody. More doors opened, however. I became president of Georgia's Women in Film and served several years on the board of Women in Film and Television International. Now, you can imagine my disappointment watching other films surface and achieve a measure of box office success. First, there was The Omega Code, the Left Behind series, each work touching on the similar themes that God had impressed on my heart to do. And frankly, I was disgruntled, and I felt betrayed. After all, I started my project before they did. I heard God first. I became angry with God. I remember saying, "Why did you ask me to do this if you were going to have somebody else come along and do it first?" His answer, "You heard my heart, so did they. You were obedient to my call, so were they. I care more about your obedience and your perseverance than I care that you beat them to the punch." This was the first of many lessons in understanding the farther-reaching purposes of God, because to him, it's all about the process, the journey, testing someone's character and personal obedience, not who becomes famous or prosperous. The 70th week sat on a shelf for several more years. Now, from time to time, I would ask the Lord about it, but I was involved in producing my musical, A Time to Dance, which premiered on September 11th, and I ended up losing almost everything. After that experience, I was absolutely broken. I never wanted to pitch anything again. What I had to do then was to release my hurt with God and choose to go on with my life, trusting that he had my future in his hands. Now, as I look back on this experience, everything that I learned during those years and years writing and researching the end times prepared me to produce this series. Had I been a huge success then, I probably would not be open to teach and write and coach others because I would be sitting pretty earning residuals. But God had another path for me. He was testing my character and my work ethic. Everything I learned equipped me for now. If I had hung on to my anger, I never would have created this series. So the lesson for you is if you have been sidelined, derailed, your career turned upside down, and you're harboring anger and disappointment at God for messing up your life, consider teshuvah. His ways are so much higher than ours. The last story that I'll share with you today falls in the area of ancestral sins. Now, these are things that pass down from one generation to another. In my book, Letters to Aaliyah, A Personal Journey of Generational Healing, I describe how God took me through a long period learning to spot generational iniquity. These are patterns of ungodly behavior that show up from one generation to the next, and they can really mess up your life. As women, we can have all kinds of behavior passed down to us. Controlling, manipulative behavior, physical abuse, promiscuity, alcoholism, drug addiction, unwed motherhood, etc. God is waiting for someone in that ancestral line to stand in the gap and to confess the sin and renounce it. You and I have authority to break the ancestral curses off of our family lines. You see, families have destiny too. God began to teach me about six of our collective female ancestral strongholds, and these are not pretty, but they are alive and well in every woman. As I was studying these, the one that really hit home with me was the Athaliah spirit. Athaliah was King Ahab's sister. She was absolutely evil and ended up killing all of the king's sons because she wanted to be queen. Now, a woman with the Athaliah spirit has little regard for the leadership destiny of the men in her family. She takes every opportunity to minimize them, to put them down, to mock them, and make fun of how useless they are. This is a very subtle spirit, but one of the unspoken messages that I received from my female ancestors was, you can't trust men. They are weak, and you will have to do everything yourself if you want anything done. Now, I need to say here that I'm not blaming my female ancestors because these traits were passed down for generations, and that's what ancestral iniquity is all about. The good news is that we can break this cycle through teshuvah. We can repent for this behavior and keep it from passing down to the next generation. Male bashing is not godly. It is a spirit. And I was under conviction, and I began studying the biblical disciplines of binding and loosing when it came to spirits. And I prayed, Father, I confess and renounce the emasculating spirit in my ancestral line and the sense of entitlement and arrogance that I developed as a woman. By an act of my will, I loose myself from the lie that men are weak and not dependable. And I bind myself to the truth of your word for the men in my life. And I named each one to God, and I prayed for them. I said, Lord, let them grow in righteousness, to walk worthy of your calling. And I ask that my husband regard me as one who loves you and desires to serve you with all my heart. Let my heart be filled with your love and understanding as these men become all that you ordained them to be. That is teshuvah. If you'd like more information about ancestral sins, I want to refer you to my website at CandiceLong.com. Look at my book on generational healing, as well as my online store for a monograph called God's Call to Heal His Women. In this time of repentance, I want to remind you that the Lord does not want us to walk in anxiety and introspection, worried about things we may have done wrong. That's the job of the Holy Spirit who lives inside of all of us who belong to Jesus. The Apostle John wrote in 1 John 3, "If our hearts do not condemn us, we have confidence before God." This means that if you have given the Father access to your heart, just walk out your life in freedom. Believe me, He will let you know when you need to confess something. You will feel unsettled and out of sorts. And when that happens, simply ask God to show you what's wrong, and He will. I'm Candace Long. I want to thank you for sharing this time with me. I'm called to help you fulfill your divine calling and destiny in these end times. Join me again next time with more stories about repentance on Lessons in the Latter Days. 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Coming up is my final lesson in the latter days that was inspired by studying my favorite Torah portion called Bereshit, which covers Genesis 1 through 6. I want to leave you on a positive note and give you a gift that can change your life as it changed mine. When we come back after the break, I'm going to show you how you can find the seed of destiny that God planted inside of you when you were born.

0: With SRN News, I'm Bob Agnew in Washington. President Trump this past week paid tribute to the top tech leaders in this country, saying that they're going to pave the way for U.S. leadership in innovation and technology, everything from lunar exploration to greater nuclear technology. The World Health Organization said today that Russia's state health regulator confirmed the death of a lab worker at a plague research facility in Siberia. The WHO, however, says no case of plague has actually been registered, and a laboratory worker at the Plague Research Institute in Siberia did get sick, later died in undisclosed circumstances. Some international observers suspect that Moscow may be hiding the real details. It could pose an international danger. The stage has been set for the MLB Championship Series. The National League Championship Series starts today when the LA Dodgers pay a visit to the Milwaukee Brewers. This is SRN News.
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0: A bit of cloud cover this morning, but slowly clearing out as we move through the day today. Still a little breezy at times, high in the low 70s. Tonight, partly cloudy, low 62. Sunny, warming up to the mid-80s on Monday. We'll keep it the mid-80s with sunshine Tuesday. I'm Georgia WeatherNet meteorologist KJ Allen on AM 920, The Answer.
1: I'm Candace Long with my final lesson in the latter days called Torah 101, Your Genesis Destiny. In 2024, I was studying the Torah, as I do every week, and we happened to be studying the portion that was assigned to the day of my birth. It's called Bereshit and covers Genesis 1 through 6. When I began studying that day, I asked the Lord to teach me what He wanted me to learn in His Torah. But to be honest, I thought I knew everything there was to know about the early chapters of Genesis. Boy, was I wrong. What I discovered was that every major lesson I have learned in life and have been teaching for years, all of them came from these 120 verses that was my assigned Torah portion. I got so excited seeing this revelation that I asked, Lord, does everyone have a portion of the Torah, just like this one was obviously assigned to me? And what He confirmed is what this episode is all about. You're going to learn the 7 steps to finding your Torah portion, and I'll be referring to the special handout I've provided on our Latter Days page. Be blessed. I'm Candace Long with Lessons in the Latter Days, offering biblical commentary to make sense of the times that we're living in. I wanted to do a special teaching to begin the new year, 2024, because as far as my teachings this past year are concerned, a lot of them were very heavy. I want to thank those of you who reached out to me to say how much the radio programs have meant to you. That meant a lot. And as I said in an earlier episode, if the funds are not there to return to radio, I will still be writing and producing new episodes as long as God gives me breath. Today's episode is called Torah 101, Your Genesis Destiny. What I'm going to be teaching has been a recent discovery that blew me away. You will learn from the book of Genesis what God assigned to you on the day you were born. Now, before I share this teaching, I need to wrap up some things that we learned in 2023. My calling, as I understand it now, after walking with the Lord over 50 years, is to chronicle and memorialize in writing and recording what the 6th generation is going through, living in the very end of days before the day of the Lord. These last weeks, I've been busy putting together a monograph called Uncovering the Ancient Snare, which includes all 6 transcripts of the episodes I just finished in that series, as well as graphs and charts and concluding commentary on how I believe this part of the end of days is unfolding. Now, just so you know, once the Lord leads me to a topic, He plunges me into the depths of research to discover the lessons He wants me to find. So each episode is its own set of important lessons and takeaways. And only when I conclude a series like The Ancient Snare am I able to see it all laid out, the dangers that we've been dealing with and the lessons God needs us to learn. So it has taken me a good month to process what I have just taught you. You will find this new monograph, Uncovering the Ancient Snare, in my online store at candacelong.com/store. It's an important 35-page monograph to help you and your family navigate through these wars and political struggles and life and death decisions that we each have to make to get to the kingdom safely. My conclusion is that we are living in the final 3.5-year period before what Christians refer to as the rapture. 3.5 more years. That is not long. Now, as biblical commentary, the time leading up to the rapture will get worse. We must be prepared for that. But our Father promises supernatural protection and guidance through the darkness. Another insight to pass on to you is how important our prayers are for Israel. We need perspective now more than ever in how to pray for them and what our prayers mean for them. One positive thing about the war they are in is that they are experiencing firsthand godly prayer support from Gentiles, from Christians. I have Israeli business colleagues, and they are blown away.

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1: So that Gentiles would be able to have a relationship with God through Yeshua. And now it's our turn to live through these final days so that we can leave something wonderful for them. Now let's get into Torah 101, Your Genesis Destiny. I'm going to share how I learned this incredible lesson and what the Lord began to teach me concerning how each one of us can find the destiny seed that God put inside of them when they were born. This lesson was given to me just a week after Israel's war with Hamas began. It was on the 13th of October, which was Tishri 28 on the Hebrew calendar. That is a special time because the Torah scroll is rolled back to the beginning, as it does every year at this time. The Jews have a marvelous way to study the Torah. It's been this way since the Babylonian captivity. The devout priests, Levites, and sages were passionate to create a way to unite God's people who were scattered all over the world. They had lost the temple because of their unfaithfulness to live out the Torah. So here in this wilderness period, priests such as Ezra divided the Torah into weekly readings called parashat. Now, the Torah readings follow an annual cycle, beginning and ending on the Jewish holiday of Simchat Torah, which is a festival during Sukkot in which God's people celebrate and rejoice in the Torah. Every Sabbath, no matter where the Jews are anywhere in the world, we all are studying the same thing. This is as God designed it, for the Sabbath is a time when Almighty God teaches His people the Torah. So on October 13th, the Torah scroll had rolled back to the beginning, and the first parashat was the reading called Bereshit, which is the first book of the Torah that we know as Genesis. Bereshit covers Genesis 1 through 6 verse 8. And each Sabbath, as you know, starts on Friday night at sundown, and that's when I began reading the parashat. And my prayer that evening was, Lord, what will you teach me today? Now, I have read Bereshit countless times over the years. The first six chapters of Genesis contains the foundation of all things, so I really wasn't expecting to see something new and fresh. But there was one thing that I had learned recently, and it was that Bereshit was the very passage of Scripture assigned to the day I was born. So I began reading these 120 verses with new eyes, and what I read and subsequently discovered blew me away. Here's what I wrote in my journal. What is significant this Sabbath is that this is the parashat for the day I was born. And looking back over all these years of my life, I see that my life's mission was to teach the hard lessons I had to learn, and they all came from these verses. I started to get excited at the thought of what this could mean. I was blown away by how much this parashat of Bereshit lined up with my sense of calling and mission. And I came away asking, could these verses have been intentionally given to me by God to carry and to teach others throughout my life? And if so, does everyone have a passage of the Torah specifically assigned to them? That Sabbath, as I read this passage from Genesis, I saw immediately that everything that I have been compelled to teach over these last 23 years since my wilderness came from this one parashat, Bereshit. As I read the passage with these new eyes, here's what I

0: I wrote in my journal. Here are the five truths I think I was given by God to carry, to understand, and to teach. And they are all found here in these 120 verses. Here are the five things. Number one is the meaning of inspired creativity. What makes creatives tick? And the gift God gave each one of us, which is a genetic wiring to be able to hear God. My goodness, I have spent years and years of my life field testing all of the things I learned about how to hear inspired ideas and walk them out. I founded Creativity Training Institute in 2004 after coming out of the wilderness. I wrote my books Wired for Creativity, as well as The Ancient Path to Creativity and Innovation. I have spent years as an arts leader empowering and coaching creative women and right-brain thinking entrepreneurs, and I am known internationally as a forward thinker on innovation. So that whole part of my life is rooted here in Bereshit. Number two, the law of the seed has been a core part of my teaching. I have developed, written, and field-tested the law of the seed and have been teaching others how to name their seed and walk it out. There is a podcast episode about it. There are chapters on it in all of my books and sections of my training resources fleshing out this brilliant truth. And that was found in Bereshit. Number three, the topic I'm most known for as an end times navigator is all the writing and researching I have done on the invasion of the Nephilim and the dangers they brought about in the days of Noah, and lessons and warnings that we can learn from that period to protect ourselves today. My most popular downloads include Return of the Nephilim, The Nephilim UFO Connection, Warnings of a Nephilim Invasion. The number one topic God has been warning me about in dreams over 19 years is the invasion of the Nephilim in our day. Once again, the roots of all of this teaching are found in this Torah portion, Bereshit. Number four, the seven-day plan of God, as you probably know, is a long-time fundamental part of my teaching. This is the lens through which I see and teach the biblical end of days from the Jewish perspective. And where is this truth found? In Bereshit. Now, one of the prayers that we pray on the Sabbath ends with these words, Lord, grant me a share in your Torah. I realized that by God's grace, He has shown me my share. And the fifth takeaway for me is the one that I'm learning now, and I'm passing on to you. And the lesson is that God entrusted a portion of His Torah to you, just like He did with me. Now, if you have been learning from me for any length of time, you will easily understand how much I was blown away realizing that all of my major teachings came from 120 verses in the Torah. And for the rest of this teaching, I'm going to show you how to find your parashat. Let me share the five insights I learned. Insight number one is about God's light. God is light. It is so bright and glorious, no one can handle being in the fullness of it. Every time in Scripture when we read that someone has encountered the brilliance of the glory of God's light, such as when Moses beheld the Shekinah, when Ezekiel had his vision of being in the throne room before God, or Paul on the road to Damascus, people fell to the ground. We can't handle God's light. And I realized while reading Bereshit that light was created on day one. This was right after we read that darkness was on the face of the deep, and the Spirit of God was moving over the face of the waters, and God said, "Let there be light." God's challenge is that His light is so full and brilliant, He has to distribute it in bits and pieces so that we understand what is meant by the phrase, "The glory of God fills the earth." These are His deposits of light. Insight number two has to do with luminaries. These are the things that carry light. In verse 14, "And God said, let there be lights in the firmament of the heavens to separate the day from night, and let them be for signs and seasons and for days and years to give light upon the earth. And God made the two great lights, the greater light to rule the day and the lesser light to rule the night. And He made the stars also. And God set them, the luminaries, in the firmament of the heavens to give light upon the earth, to rule over the day and over the night, and to separate the light from the darkness." This was day four. Now, if God is light, then He must have people and things referred to as luminaries that reflect or carry the amount of light given to that. The sun was assigned to carry more of His light than the moon, although the moon is used most in establishing God's times and seasons. It is an important sign. Insight number three for me was the order of their creation. What struck me was that light was created on day one, but the luminaries, or carriers of His light, were not set up until day four. Now, if you remember the seven-day plan of God as laid forth in Genesis 1, God has given mankind 6 days, each day lasting 1,000 years. And after that comes the seventh day, which is God's day, the Sabbath. This means that God created our world to last 6 days or 6,000 years. And when it has reached 6,001, that day is Rosh Hashanah, Tishri 1, which is the birthday of the world. And that very day begins the seventh day, or the kingdom. Now I'm going to ask you a question. What day did Messiah come? He follows the pattern in Genesis. He was the Torah in the flesh, right? God's fullness of light in human form. He died and was resurrected on day four, which is when the luminaries were set in place to carry God's light as signs and to mark the seasons. So the light of the world, Jesus, was set in place on day four, and He taught His disciples in Matthew 5, "You," meaning us, "are the light of the world. Let your light so shine before men that they may see your good works and give glory to your Father who is in heaven." So for 2,000 years, the light of God's Torah was passed from Jesus to us. But we lost our instruction when we dismissed the Torah. I want to show you that God assigned His Torah, His fullness of light of truth, to each one of us at birth. But because we are not in the habit of worshiping on the Sabbath and studying the Torah, the majority of Christians has missed this glorious truth. By God's sheer grace, I stumbled upon it, and I'm going to restore it to you today. Glory to God. Insight number four, God's Torah is divided into 52 weeks of passages, and every person born on this earth has a Torah passage assigned to their birth, just like Bereshit was assigned to me. Think about it. All of us are given different sections of his Torah to learn from and to reflect in the earth. God intended us to work together as his people to shine fully as the light of the world. When we study the 52 lessons every week, we absorb the light that is there, and that's how we become God's light in the world. And a special anointing is given to teach the portion that we were each given at birth. When the hour of darkness comes, we have access to all of the light we need to find the path and lead others. I am given one portion. You are given yours. Insight number 5 is how to find your portion of light. Psalms 97 says light is sown for the righteous. God has sown a portion of his light into you. Here are the 7 steps in how to find it. Step 1, go to a website called hebcal.com. That's H-E-B-C-A-L. It stands for HebrewCalendar.com. Step 2, on the homepage, you'll see a place where you can click Date Converter. Step 3, you enter your date of birth. As an example, let's say you were born on November 1st, 1983. Then click where it says Convert to Hebrew. Step 4, you will see that the date you were born on the Hebrew calendar was the 25th of Heshvan in the year 5744. Step 5, if you look just a few lines up, you'll see what the parashat was that week. And it happens to be called Toldot. That is the Torah portion assigned to that week. Step number 6, you click that to learn what that Torah portion is all about. Your assigned portion of Scripture is Genesis 25, 19, all the way through 28, verse 9. Toldot means generations, and it opens with the births of Isaac and Rebekah's twins, Jacob and Esau. And finally, step number 7 is to begin studying that passage and ask the Lord to begin teaching you all about the light that he has given you there to carry regarding this part of his Torah. Looking back at my passage now, as you recall, there were 5 major truths that for decades I have had the privilege to walk out the light that I was given to carry. This is so important a teaching that I have made a brief handout showing you the steps visually so you can find your Torah portion. And you'll find this Torah handout in the description notes to this episode, which is called Torah 101, Your Genesis Destiny. And you'll find it at CandiceLong.com/podcasts. I pray that this new year brings you incredible insights into your destiny and that you grow in your ability to carry his light and shine it as only you were created to do. I'm Candace Long. I hope you join me again next time for Lessons in the Latter Days. God bless. Spend some time finding your Torah portion and ask the Lord to show you how it has manifested in your life. I want to thank you for listening to the 26 teachings I chose to archive as last-minute instructions. From what I understood from a 2025 dream, creating this series is my final assignment before I am taken. I pray it has blessed you. The Father asked me to prepare you if you want to be taken when Jesus comes at the resurrection and help you if you are left behind. You'll find the series archived on our Lessons in the Latter Days page on this station. I'm Candace Law. God bless you for listening.
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4: Breaking news this hour at Town Hall. I'm Bob Agnew in Washington. Los Angeles' Skid Row is under a federal raid.
5: The FBI led more than 300 officers in Operation Safe Skid Row, serving dozens of arrests and search warrants on dealers accused of selling hard drugs to homeless people. First Assistant U.S. Attorney Bill Asaley said 23 people were in custody, with others still sought. Prosecutors say the dealers keep stash pads outside the area, drive home in luxury vehicles, and have been operating around California's weak drug laws. Willie Nelson, Washington.
4: The World Health Organization says Russia's state health regulator confirmed the death of a lab worker at a plague research facility in Siberia. That's all they've said, though. And K.T. McFarland, the former deputy national security advisor, told the Salem Radio Network this week she's suspicious about the Russian plague and possible leak because of COVID, and the Chinese side has lied about that at the time.
6: So what does that mean? Well, obviously, we pay attention. We hope it isn't. The Russians aren't going to, they're going to try to cover it up. Hopefully, they're a little smarter about how they handle it than the Chinese.
4: The WHO says no case of plague has been registered. A laboratory worker at a plague research facility in Siberia did get sick, later died, but the circumstances have been undisclosed. The stage is now set for the Major League Baseball Championship Series. The National League Series gets underway today when the Los Angeles Dodgers pay a visit to the Milwaukee Brewers. In the American League, the Cleveland Guardians defeated the Chicago White Sox to advance yesterday. Guardians relief pitcher Cade Smith excited. He said it's great to celebrate with the team.
7: It's so much fun just to celebrate with not only the guys who are on the field in uniform, not only the guys who are in the dugout, but all the staff behind the scene. There's a lot of people who make this possible.
4: And the Guardians advance now to play the Tampa Bay Rays. The winners of each of the championship series will meet up eventually in the World Series. More on these stories at townhall.com.
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15: 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The Secular Crew isn't buying what Iran is selling.
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18: Clouds breaking up through the day today. Partly cloudy overnight tonight. Still a little breezy with a low of 60. Tomorrow, sunny with a high of 84. Sunny, warm, rain-free on Tuesday with a high of 86. We'll keep it rain-free through the rest of the week. I'm Georgia WeatherNet meteorologist KJ Allen on AM 920, The Answer.
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20: 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Good morning. I'm Larry O'Connor. In the Relief Factory studio, everyone cares about the homeless. Or we're not supposed to call them the homeless anymore. Our unhoused neighbors, right? Our unhoused neighbors. As you know, the official name here on the program for these people who insist on living on the sidewalks and urinating and defecating on our city parks where you're bringing your kids to swing on the swings and leaving hypodermic needles around. You know who I'm talking about. They're criminal vagrants. That's the actual legal proper term for them, not our unhoused neighbors. Everybody wants to fix that problem. So it was great here in Washington, D.C., Tony Liberal enclave called Tacoma Park, the People's Republic thereof, where J.B. Raskin is the member of the House of Representatives. They went door to door or at a festival and did a man on the street thing and asked all of the, well, rather radical leftists there, would you accept homeless people into your home if that were the new government program to solve this problem? The answers were absolutely French kiss exquisite. We're going to play that for you coming up in a bit. Also, KT McFarland joins us in the next hour, along with Dustin Grage, who reports on Minnesota politics and crime. on behalf of Town Hall Media. He'll be joining us at that time. But right now, we've got Steve Robinson. Steve Robinson is a big get, as they say in the business right now, because he's the editor-in-chief of the Maine Wire. Yes, that's right. Covering Maine politics in 2026 makes you a very important person. So, Steve, thanks for carving out some time for us. Good to have you.
2: Well, thanks for that introduction. It does seem like the left here in the state of Maine has conspired to make the Maine Wire very popular these days, whether it's, you know, Graham Plattner with a Nazi tattoo and very credible rape allegations.
20: Yeah.
2: The second congressional district, which is a very important race for the House of Representatives, a potential plus two for the Republicans. And of course, the Senate race between Susan Collins and Troy Jackson, which is where we've already started voting. We have voting month, not voting day, not election day. And the first debate was this week. And Troy Jackson performed exactly like longtime watchers of Maine politics expected him to.
20: Yeah, we played the highlights here yesterday, but it was even worse. If you watched the thing from beginning to end and the entire story arc and the narrative of that debate, rather than just clips like we presented on the program yesterday, it was absolutely lights out for Susan Collins. Did she exceed expectations, or is Troy Jackson just that bad?
2: Troy Jackson's just that bad. And I think Susan Collins is that good. And I think people tend to underestimate her because of the way she physically presents. They think that they're dealing with a frail old woman, but she's very sharp. She's very smart. And she has a way of commanding people's attention through the cadence that she speaks with. And she has a mastery of the subject. You had on the other side, Troy Jackson, a 26-year lawmaker who for 16 years was a massive advocate of expanding Medicaid welfare. For 10 years under Governor LePage, this guy was insistent on expanding Medicaid welfare to able-bodied childless adults. When he was Senate president, he did that, and he also expanded Medicaid to a broader class of non-citizens. And then on the debate stage, doesn't understand that the state sets Medicaid reimbursement rates, confuses Medicaid with Medicare.
20: Yeah.
2: He doesn't seem to understand the policies he's advocating for.
20: It was a beautiful moment where he thinks he's got a gotcha on Susan Collins. Oh, you're the chair of the Appropriations Committee in the Senate. Why don't you do anything about these Medicaid reimbursements? And she just said, that's a you problem. That happens in a guy. You've been responsible for that. It's almost like he doesn't know the job he's applying for.
2: Well, that's for sure. And what was uniquely refreshing, I think, is that the debater, the moderator in this situation, didn't try to fact check live in the moment. There was no Candy Crowley,
20: a
2: gotcha moment.
20: Steve, who is that guy? Because I got to tell you, that was one of the best jobs moderating a debate I have seen in a long time.
2: Yeah, that was Greg Lagerquist from WGME, a Sinclair affiliate. He did a fantastic job, I think. Very down the middle, didn't do the fact checking, but there is one area where he let Troy Jackson get away, and that is the pay-to-play allegations involving his son, Chase Jackson, who was a lobbyist at the Resurgam Group with B.J. McCollister, Troy Jackson's former chief of staff. While Troy Jackson is the Senate president here in Maine, the most powerful state lawmaker, a Democratic House, Democratic Senate, Democratic governor, this guy's in charge of all the legislation that's flowing through the state house. His son is a lobbyist raking in cash. And there's one particular example where the Maine Gun Safety Coalition hands his son a $50,000 contract. And within a month, Troy Jackson, who for 20 years has been a pro-gun Democrat, he comes from northern Maine. He's got this fifth generation working man logger shtick that he's stuck to.
20: Yeah.
2: Within a month of his son getting a $50,000 contract, he flips his position on three specific pieces of gun control legislation: expanded background checks, 3-day waiting periods, I forget what the other one was. Specific piece of gun control legislation. But three items within a month he flips, and they end up passing. So this is a very clear example of money flowing to his son, and he changes his position. And there are many others.
20: That's
2: and
20: textbook, in the debate, though. That is the perfect example, yeah.
2: It's a Maine's version of Hunter Biden and Joe Biden. And he, on the debate stage, he just says, my son didn't do anything wrong. Independent fact checkers say so. Brett Kavanaugh, Elon Musk, Donald Trump.
20: Yeah, yeah. And then he got away with it. Well, we're speaking with Steve Robinson, editor-in-chief of the Maine Wire, but maybe you're reporting on issues like that is the reason why Troy Jackson won't even stop and let you take a selfie with him. Did that really happen? You were at a minor league baseball game, and he refused to let you take a selfie?
2: Yeah, he was at a Sea Dogs game with Manu Raju getting a nice softball interview. You might have thought the two of them were old friends, the way they were smiling and joking up. Wow. And so I decided I'd approach him and ask him for a selfie. And he, you know, hissed at me and tried to take my phone away from me. But I'm not surprised because I am the reporter who revealed that he has fathered two children with his second cousin. And I recently learned that his children didn't know about that until they learned about it from my reporting. So I'm not
20: no
2: surprised.
20: Way. Oh, that's wild,
2: that, Steve.
20: Steve
2: Robinson is a cursed name.
20: Yeah, you will not be invited to the next family reunion there, although it'll be an interesting one, that's for sure. Steve Robinson's our guest is the Maine Wire. Real fast on the Senate race, because I do want to get to that House race that is super important. There's a couple of more debates coming up here, but is it your assessment right now that everyone's saying, oh, Collins is, you know, only down by 2 points. That means she's really in the lead considering how past elections have gone. Is that sort of your assessment right now, especially because of she's leading with 50 plus voters, according to a recent AARP poll. And that's a very motivated voting bloc and a big one. I think that's the largest voting bloc in Maine.
2: Well, the polling industry, I think, is in crisis, broadly speaking. You know, Susan Collins has always overperformed polling. But the demographic we have in Maine, the voting demographic we have in Maine, has changed significantly since 2020. There was massive domestic migration during COVID. Lots of people from New York, Massachusetts, Connecticut, you know, escaping the Wuhan bat plague to come live in Maine in the coastal enclaves. And they brought their politics with them. Like 25,000 Democratic voters, mostly baby boomers, relocated to Maine. So it is a different voting bloc than she faced in 2020. I do expect this to be the closest election that she's ever had, but I would say that she is leading amongst independents, which are 35 to 40% of the voting base in any given election year.
20: That's super interesting. I didn't realize that. You know, you hear about the sort of right of center New Yorkers all fleeing and heading down to Florida and changing the voting makeup for the better in the Sunshine State. But you don't think about people heading north to Maine and maybe changing the culture there. Tell me about this House seat, because as you just mentioned, this House seat in Maine could actually be the difference there for Hakeem Jeffries and Mike Johnson.
2: Yes, it's a very interesting state dynamic we have where the second congressional district is the northern part of the state, rural, poor, conservative. Trump has carried it three consecutive presidential cycles while losing the state broadly. The first district has a total left lunatic in Shelley Pingree. And again, those, you know, baby boomer retirees. But Jared Golden was the incumbent Democrat, a centrist blue dog Democrat, who voluntarily gave up the seat, said D.C. was too partisan for him. He didn't want to be there anymore. He had a primary challenger who was a longtime secretary of state and state auditor in Matt Dunlap. And so it's an open seat effectively. But former two-term governor Paul LePage is now running for that seat. I think it's his race to lose. He's very popular in the second congressional district. Again, he's a LePage, a Trump-aligned conservative in a district where Trump is very popular. I think the polling supports him to the extent the polling can be trusted at all. And he's probably leading by 4 or 5 points there. It's going to be an important race. And Matt Dunlap, by the way, is the state auditor who received whistleblower tips about Somali welfare fraud a year before that whistleblower came to us, and we blew up the story. And this was a guy who was taking taxpayer money and using it to fund his presidential campaign in Jubaland, Somalia, which involved funding a militia. And now he's claiming that he is, you know, some anti-fraud tough guy when in fact he was ignoring whistleblower complaints like that.
20: So basically, Maine is telling Minnesota to hold their beer while they get their own Somali corruption going on. Incredible. And that House seat that you just mentioned, that's a unicorn moment there. That's a Democrat seat that could flip to Republicans.
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20: You know, I got to give credit to our friends over at Fox Digital. I have a lot of friends who work at Fox Digital, even though in some respects Town Hall and Fox Digital, you know, have some competing concerns. You know, what's good for their website is good for our website. When we do well, they do well. I mean, you know, we're all in this together in our own way. And I want to give credit because they did something phenomenal. They went to a like a food festival or some sort of outdoor fall festival in Tacoma Park, Maryland. For those of you who don't know, here in the D.C. area, we refer to Tacoma Park, Maryland as the People's Republic of Tacoma. Apart. It's represented by Jamie Raskin. This is just the most liberal of the most liberal counties, the most liberal city and the most liberal county in Maryland. And it's a perfect microcosm of the politics of the greater D.C. area, especially the virtue signaling liberal white Democrats who live in Tacoma Park in very expensive homes and like to set policy for the rest of us that usually never apply to them. And that's why this is a perfect microcosm of the left in this country. And they did a man on the street interview at this festival and asked people a simple question. Would you give up your home or a room in your home if the government decided that your property is needed to house the unhoused, the homeless, those who, but for the grace of God, go you? And I don't know if they did this on purpose, but they picked every single perfect representative of the crazy, wacky, woke Marxist left. We begin, unironically, with Karen. That's right. Her name is Karen. She has pink hair. She's wearing a pro-Antifa T-shirt, and here's her opinion on this idea.
0: I mean, if we were all doing it, I'd be so gay. Do you know what I mean? And who's coming to me? Is this a decision I'm making through democratic means? Then yes. Yes, I would be so game. If I voted for it, sure.
20: There you go. Stop there for a second. Absolutely. If we're all doing it, if we got to vote for it, if we get to vote on who we get, which of course, so they put out, they get the virtue signal and say, yes, that's, I would do that. And then they put all these preconditions that they know will never actually occur. They get the credit for putting the yard sign in their lawn that signals how virtuous they are, but they know that it's never going to happen. So it's the perfect storm for Karen. That then brings us to Jaw Blake. Now, Jaw Blake is an African-American dude with sort of Bob Marley dreadlocks and I think macadamia nut lay there that he's wearing. All right, what does Jaw Blake think?
5: Certainly love it, but I mean, if it was something that was beneficial, I'd at least consider it. I mean, unnecessarily. Like I said, nobody wants what they have to be taken away from them, but there is something to be said about, like, you can set up things so that they're available for everybody.
20: All right, so Jaw Blake gave you the gobbledygook. I'm going to throw as many words out there that make it sound like I have compassion, but ultimately I'm not saying anything kind of answer. But the bottom line is, I don't know if I would love it, he said. So yeah, count him as a no. Jenny Snyderman is next. And, Jenny looks like a school teacher, very, very shortly cropped hair, big blue framed glasses. Here's Jenny's response.
6: I don't want to give it my private property. Are they going to reimburse me fairly? That would be helpful in making my choice.
20: Pause there. That's what's in it for me. Sure. I give up my home for the homeless. I mean, yeah, sure. But they're going to pay me for this, right? They're making me the landlord. I get to own it. This is so beautiful. And then we get the Bernie Sanders type. Now, this is, again, part of the, you know, typical demographic. White, I believe, elderly Jewish man who probably, you know, loves Warren Beatty movies and votes socialist whenever possible. Okay, what's Steve's idea?
7: Yeah. But I think the idea of rent stabilization, for example, is an excellent idea. Yeah. You limit the rate of it.
20: As, no, I don't want anyone living in my home, but if we could get rent stabilization so my rent doesn't go up and I can stay here, then I don't have to pay so much. Then I'm fine with it. All right. And then now let's play Find the Republican, because we got a leprechaun in the crowd. I don't know how Nina slipped through the cracks, but here we go. Take it away, Nina.
7: in order to help people stay in their homes.
0: I think that's a ridiculous idea. It's a fool's errand. The idea that somehow we're going to be better off if the government is in charge of allocating all resources, that sounds not in any way desirable.
1: There you go. That's the conservative Republican who has to live with her neighbors. So she starts speaking her mind and then realizes, oh, I better dial it back here a little bit. I want to try to fit.
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4: With SRN News, I'm Bob Agnew in Washington. The Department of Justice is investigating five major TV networks after they suspended their coverage of President Trump. ABC, CBS, CNN, NBC, and Fox News, all being investigated for alleged antitrust violations for declining to provide pool coverage last month. That was in response to the president banning CNN, MS Now, and Politico from the White House. Texas police say a vehicle driven by ICE agents hit and injured a man in the Houston area. The Harris County Sheriff's Office said the incident took place on Saturday while ICE authorities were conducting an enforcement action in that area. A man is dead after being attacked by a tiger at a British wildlife park. South Yorkshire police say the man entered a Siberian tiger enclosure at the Yorkshire Wildlife Park yesterday afternoon. The man suffered serious injuries and was pronounced dead at the scene despite medical efforts. This is SRN News.
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13: Ronald Reagan believed freedom was more than a political system or a set of laws. In 1988, he said, "Freedom describes the God-given condition of the human soul." For Reagan, liberty was not something government created. It was something government was called to respect and to protect. That idea sits at the heart of the American experiment. Our rights do not come from rulers, institutions, or political majorities. They belong to us by nature and by God. And when we understand freedom that way, our responsibility becomes clearer. Government may protect liberty. Laws may preserve it, but neither can give us what was never theirs to grant. Freedom begins with the recognition that human dignity and liberty come before government, not from it.
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15: 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Really? This is known as coverage. At least he wasn't called the blackface of white supremacy.
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18: Clouds breaking up through the day today. Partly cloudy overnight tonight. Still a little breezy with a low of 60. Tomorrow, sunny with a high of 84. Sunny, warm, rain-free on Tuesday with a high of 86. We'll keep it rain-free through the rest of the week. I'm Georgia WeatherNet meteorologist KJ Allen on AM 920. The Answer.
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1: 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Good morning. Coming up in 30 minutes, our regular conversation every week at this time with Katie McFarland, former Deputy National Security Advisor, someone who knows a thing or two about what's going on in the world. We'll talk to her. And then Dustin Grage is also joining us in the next hour. He covers Minnesota politics for Town Hall. And something's happening in Minnesota that should give Republicans a little bit of hope for these elections coming up. We'll get to that in a moment. First, though, Mayor Zoran Kwame Mamdani, thank you very much. Yesterday, on the third anniversary of the October 7th terrorist attacks, the massacre at the hands of Hamas, Zoran Mamdani confirmed every single concern, I would even go so far as to say fear, that many of us had when he was elected mayor of New York City. And there were a lot of concerns and fears that we had about him. But one of them had to do with his insistence that Israel is an apartheid state. Israel doesn't have the right to exist as a Jewish state, that he wants to arrest Benjamin Netanyahu. All of the things that he said to drum up the fervor of the pro-Hamas lunatics who had taken over the Columbia University campus after the October 7th massacre and marched in the streets of New York City and Times Square on a regular basis, waving the flags of terrorist organizations. These are the people that Zoran Mamdani had drummed up into a fervor before the mayor's campaign, during the mayor's campaign. And now we wondered out loud, if he's the mayor of New York, how will he conduct himself on the 25th anniversary of the September 11th attacks in New York? How will he conduct himself and properly represent New Yorkers, all New Yorkers, and for that matter, Americans, on that occasion and on the third anniversary of the October 7th massacre? And, well, we saw him yucking it up and joking and smiling with Alexandria Ocasio-Cortez, insisting on going to the September 11th commemoration, even when the family members of fallen police officers and firemen asked him not to come. We saw how he conducted himself then. And yesterday, well, we saw exactly who this man was as he put out this statement on social media. By the way, where's the video? What do you mean written statement? Hold on a second. When Netanyahu came to give a speech at the UN, you put out a video about it. You produced a whole thing scripted with cinematography and a teleprompter to insist that he was a war criminal. And if you could, you would arrest him. But now it turns out that you can't. Gosh, sorry about that campaign promise. I'm sorry that I got all the lunatics screaming in the streets and excited about me going after the big bag Jewish leader when he came to New York. I guess I got that one wrong. But he put out a whole beautifully produced and directed and lit and shot and cinematographed video on it. But for this, he just puts out a written statement. And boy, what a written statement it was. He throws you a bone in the first sentence, This day is profoundly painful for so many New Yorkers. It marks 3 years since the horrific war crimes of October 7th. War crimes. Well, okay, interesting turn of phrase. Why call it a war crime? You know, war crimes are conducted by a legitimate military operation. You know, you have a legitimate country with a legitimate military and a legitimate army that wears uniforms and abides by the Geneva Conventions and the regular rules of warfare. And then if you're a member of that legitimate, regulated military for a nation state, and then you violate those military norms of the Geneva Convention and what have you, then you can deem that a war crime. This is not a war crime. Hamas terrorists are not a legitimate military for a legitimate nation state. They're terrorist thugs. But so even when it sounds like he's acknowledging that Hamas did something terrible on October 7th, he's actually legitimizing these terrorists as some kind of regulated army that falls under the auspices of war crime. It was not a war crime. It was a barbaric act of terrorism. So you have to read these things and understand that when they choose their words, they choose them carefully to convey a

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1: That suffering has intensified with every Israeli bomb dropped on ambulances waiting outside hospitals, every drone strike targeting a residential building or journalist, and every shipment. He goes on and on and on and on and on. The rest of it is all, it could have been written by the Hamas Ministry of Health. The man is a dirtbag, a sleazeball. He has confirmed every concern any normal thinking American had about him being the mayor of New York. The reactions to this were swift and serious. Senator Rick Scott, we know Mayor Mamdani is a terrorist sympathizer, but the fact that he can't give the Jewish people one day to mourn without spreading Hamas propaganda is despicable. Mamdani's administration is an embarrassment to the people of New York and a constant insult to the Jewish community. The best thing he could have done today was to keep his terrorist sympathizing mouth shut. This is why Rick Scott is a friend of this program, and he's welcome here anytime. That's brilliant. That's exactly what needed to be said. Where was Chuck Schumer saying that? Jewish Chuck Schumer from Brooklyn. Where's his opinion of Zohran Mamdani's statement? Speaker Mike Johnson, Mayor Mamdani had an opportunity today to unite New Yorkers on the anniversary of the horrific tragedy of October 7th, where Hamas terrorists, bankrolled by Iran, brutally murdered, raped, and wounded 1,200 innocent people and kidnapped 251 more, including American citizens. But instead, he chose division. Well said, Speaker Johnson. Also, why he's a friend of this program, Senator Cruz, utterly disgraceful. Comrade Mamdani effectively declares a day of mourning for the Hamas terrorists who lost their lives raping and murdering innocent civilians. Just beyond the pale. Friend of the program, Seth Mandel, who is a columnist at Commentary, said, the question is not whether Mamdani's statement is as grotesque as everyone says. Of course it is. The question is whether it was its entire point and that the mayor of New York City is just trying to bait Jews on their day of sorrow. It's all so deeply pathetic. Later in the evening, Zohran Mamdani attended a candlelight vigil at a place of worship in New York City on behalf of the Jewish community and on behalf of the victims of the October 7th massacre. And apparently this is supposed to be some sort of wonderful gesture and token that Mayor Mamdani did, that he went and just stood there silently at the vigil. Okay, fine. Let's give him the benefit of the doubt that he just, I want to be there. I want to pay my respects. I want to be there for the Jewish community, even though he said nothing about the Jewish community in his statement. But here's the problem. The radical, crazy, insane, lunatic, left-wing, pro-Hamas, pro-terrorist, anti-Semitic New Yorkers who helped Zohran Mamdani win the seat in the mayor's office, they were outraged that Mamdani would stand at this candlelight vigil. And, oh, by the way, they said ahead of time that if Mamdani shows up, they were going to be there to scream and heckle him. Okay, now think this through for a minute. Yeah, who are the good guys and the bad guys here where the protesters decide that they want to take the occasion of a candlelight vigil for the 1,200 plus dead from the terrorist attack? They want to go there and shout down the people who are praying for the people who were killed, the people who are there to do a candlelight vigil and ask God for some comfort in their grief. These people come and they want to start screaming and protesting those who are trying to mourn the dead. I think we know who the good guys and bad guys are here. You may oppose Israel, but you really want to go out on this day and instead of treating it like the solemn occasion that it should be, you want to treat it like what? Gaza Liberation Day? Is that what we're really celebrating here? Palestine's great victory and achievement over the evil demonic state of Israel. That's sure what it seems like. But put yourself in Mamdani's place for a minute. You know that if you show up at this candlelight vigil, these lunatics are going to come and disrupt it. They're going to create a scene. They're going to scream and shout at you and make you the center of attention. So what do you do? What does a responsible, disciplined leader do? They stay

0: They put down their phone, they turn off the lights, and they just sit this one out so that they don't become the story, so they don't become the center of attention, so they don't bring these lunatics out to disrupt a candlelight vigil. That's what a responsible person does. So what did Mamdani do? Well, take a look at this, take a listen, because this was the scene when Zoran Mamdani made it all about himself. That's the sound of a candlelight vigil, the solemn prayer service on behalf of the dead and the still mourning, on behalf of the family members who were slaughtered that day. That's the sound of the vigil because Zoran Mamdani decided to put out the atrocious, disgusting, despicable statement that he did, and then he decided that he would go grandstand, virtue signal, stand silently during this vigil and make himself the story. What a piece of garbage. I'm sorry. You know, I don't like to name call. That man and the people who were there aligning themselves with him, piece of garbage. Oh, by the way, after the vigil, Mayor Mamdani finished the evening with a private dinner with Palestinian Americans. You know, doing a little victory.
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0: We've had some great secretaries of state in American history. We've had some pretty lousy secretary of state in American history, some of them in our lifetime. But our current secretary of state, Marco Rubio, appointed by President Donald Trump, is, well... He's sort of breaking the mold here in many respects. We're used to a Secretary of State traveling abroad and making the case for American foreign policy and diplomacy and defending what America stands for and what our ideals are. But yesterday, in Athens, the cradle of democracy, the origins of democracy, with a stunning backdrop of the Parthenon behind him as the sun was setting, a golden hour, as the kids like to say, our Secretary of State, Marco Rubio, didn't just defend American policy and American values, principles, and ideals. He defended Western civilization, and he did it at a time and in a place where it desperately needs to be defended. And yes, he chose October 7th to make this case. Let's listen to some of the highlights of this speech together, shall we? Go ahead.
17: Now, I know that to modern ears, what I just described, this way of life may sound odd. It may even sound cruel. The ideal of many ideologies in our time is frankly become a world of perfect safety, a world devoid of risk or failure, where neither the glory of victory nor the shame of defeat. Too often, these days, we build downwards. We design our standards to ensure that no one will lose. We preoccupy ourselves more with the comfort of the worst than the potential of the best. We hold the most exceptional things among us hostage to the average, the ordinary, the mediocre. The men who made the Parthenon, they built upwards. They held that the highest and most noble aspiration in life was to surpass all others, to strive to be the best in all things. The ancient Greek city-states were filled. They were filled with intense passion and rivalry and faction and conflict. But from that constant struggle for distinction, from that came the great flowering of art and philosophy and political and intellectual energy that would transform collective of Mediterranean cities into the birthplace of the greatest civilization in the world.
0: State Department put out some advance notes on this and said that Secretary Rubio was talking about the stakes for Western civilization. And I know that it's pretty popular these days to just want to focus on what's going on in our country, our economy, our gas prices. I get it. And I focus on that a lot. We should focus on that a lot. But we've got to keep an eye on what's going on here. When you go to Europe, when you go to Athens, Greece, and lay out the foundational basis for Western civilization, and yes, a superior culture and civilization to all that came before it and continues to be superior. When you make that case, you are being America first, because we embody the finish line of Western civilization. For all its cuts and bruises and scars and glory, that's who we are. And that's what Secretary Rubio did. There's more here. Let's go to clip 18.
17: Today, too much of the West has forgotten this quality. Over time, we in the West came to feel ashamed of the very things that made us exceptional. We felt embarrassed that our achievements set us apart from the rest of the world. Our prosperity somehow became a source of guilt. We no longer believed we deserved and had earned our greatness. The word nationalism became a dirty word. And so we tore down our monuments, we condemned our own history, and in too many places we taught our children to be ashamed of the countries they would inherit. In the process, we opened our borders and outsourced our industry and allowed our militaries to wither and to decay. And with every passing year, we seem to outsource more of our sovereignty, transferring our decisions to global bureaucracies far beyond the reach of our control.
0: Be clear, when he says we and our, yes, he's talking about the United States of America, but he's talking about Europe as well and the European Union, everything that he just laid out there. And on this day, on October 3rd, on the anniversary of the Islamic terrorist attack against Israel, on the same day that here at home in the United States, we arrested an 18-year-old homegrown ISIS sympathizer from Muslim Somali refugees, on the same day that the United States is leading a military effort against the leading state sponsor of Islamic terrorism on the planet, the Republic of Iran, Marco Rubio went there. He called it out. This is clip 21.
17: Who goes down with the ship? This is wholly different from what we see even now. For example, from fanatics like the radical mullahs of Iran, whose cult of death hails child suicide bombers as national heroes and portrays martyrdom as an end to itself. Our heroes may be willing to die for their cause, but our heroes do not worship death. It is precisely because we value life that we come to recognize the heroism in those who would sooner sacrifice it than to betray their principles. Now, we take the West conception of these things, heroism, honor, duty, we take these things for granted. We assume that these somehow are universal to all people in all times and in all places. They are not. They are the product of a distinct character.
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0: Big turnout for Republicans equals victory. 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
21: Breaking news at Town Hall. I'm Bob Agnew in Washington. The World Health Organization says that Russia's state health regulator has confirmed the death of a lab worker at a plague research facility in Siberia. But the WHO says no case of plague has been registered. KT McFarland, the former deputy national security advisor, told the Salem Radio Network this week the situation could present some very serious political problems for President Vladimir Putin.
22: But the one thing I kept thinking is, oh, is that something that actually potentially brings Putin down? If he can't manage this, if it is a biological weapon, if it is some kind of new plague, and he doesn't tap it down and get it under control and somehow it spreads, this could be a real nail in Putin's coffin.
21: Under the World Health Organization's international health regulations, countries are expected to promptly notify the WHO of any events that may constitute a public health emergency of international concern that includes unusual disease outbreaks. Southern California is preparing for more coastal flooding as Tropical Storm Rachel threatens the southwest part of the country. The National Weather Service has issued a coastal flood warning through this afternoon with a high surf advisory. Waves expected to be up to 7 feet high. Some political analysts say the country could be heading for a major realignment and that the 2030 census could bring it into sharper focus. Looking ahead, here's correspondent Bill Alexander with this report.
23: Analysts point to population shifts toward the South and West, arguing they could reshape congressional representation and electoral influence in the next decade. Some also see the trend as part of a broader rise in Christian conservative and populist politics, with possible effects as soon as the 2028 election. The forecast remains debated, but the stakes of the next census are already drawing attention. I'm Bill Alexander reporting.
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24: Clouds breaking up through the day today. Partly cloudy overnight tonight. Still a little breezy with a low of 60. Tomorrow, sunny with a high of 84. Sunny, warm, rain-free on Tuesday with a high of 86. We'll keep it rain-free through the rest of the week. I'm Georgia WeatherNet meteorologist KJ Allen on AM 920. The Answer.
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26: 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Welcome to today's edition of The Plumb Line. I'm your host, Jay Rudolph, and I am excited to be joined once again by Gary Ingram, one of my favorite guests. Gary is the co-founder of the Love and Truth Network, one of the great sponsors of The Plumb Line. And Love and Truth Network's doing phenomenal work in churches in particular in the USA, and even has a little bit of a global presence as well, right, Gary?
2: 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the U.S. But we also have a particular partnership with a church planter in Western Nepal, and he and his family and team have planted 41 churches in Western Nepal, and I think it's 18 now house churches. They've been doing a Bible school that is a 6-month training and practicum, which is phenomenal. We've been a part of that as well. The other thing I would mention about our connection both in Nepal and Kenya is that our connection actually relates to exactly what we do as a ministry here in the U.S. as well, which is really addressing the epidemic of sexual sin, sexual addiction, sexual compulsion, as well as relational brokenness as well. And then also in Kenya, my pastor friend there is saying, no, Gary, yeah, LGBT may be kind of a bigger issue in the U.S. or more obvious and kind of front page centerpiece of culture. But he said it's absolutely something that we're dealing with here in Kenya and have no idea how to address that. But not just that, but even pastors in sin and Christians caught up as well. And I mean, everybody has a smartphone. And so everybody has access to, with a couple of clicks, to the most vile of things imaginable. And so it really is globally ubiquitous.
26: Yeah, which makes sense because sin is obviously globally ubiquitous, as you said. Yep. So it doesn't matter what type of sin it is, it's found everywhere in our world. And right. So I would expect that. But at the same time, it is a little bit surprising in the sense that I think maybe when the movie industry really got going, it seemed as though, you know, America, Hollywood in particular, of course, became kind of the bastion for at least sexual type sin because so much of it was portrayed on the screen for us. But obviously nowadays, you know, those movies that may be produced in America or in Hollywood are making it all over the world. And so it's kind of the same everywhere, huh?
2: It is. And there's also just a lot of push in countries, whether it's sex education or a push for abortion, whatever, you know, our country tends to be pushing a lot of things that are pretty immoral and attaching dollars to that as well. So there's definitely been an influence. It's not just sort of a stagnant influence. There's a lot of intentional influence on trying to bring other countries that would be, for example, against killing babies in the womb, trying to bring them to a place of, you know, so-called reproductive health care, which, of course, is just a euphemistic way of talking about killing a baby before birth. So there's been a lot of influence that, sadly, has been pushed by our own government, depending on, you know, who's kind of pulling the levers at any given time.
3: Yeah. Well, and that gets me to another thought, and that is that years ago, we heard about America being kind of the missionary, you know, the mission sending capital of the world. And recently I've heard like South Korea in particular, I know sends out a lot of missionaries, maybe more than we do even. I'm not sure of the exact stats, but nowadays it seems as though we hear more about America being the immorality exporter, in that I mentioned, you know, the movie industry, but a lot of other ways too. Some of the things we're going to be talking about today, as far as like hormonal, you know, treatments, gender transition efforts, America is sadly kind of leading the way in these horrific things and being an exporter of these types of ideas as well as practices to other countries, isn't it?
2: Well, it's true. You're absolutely right. And I often say to my wife and my boys, you know, we, America now needs missionaries to come here. I mean, we are in desperate need of people to actually come here and remind us of the things that we once firmly knew. And even more and more within churches, unfortunately, especially so-called progressive churches, more and more is being lost around the concept of, we use the same language of grace and gospel and Jesus and those kinds of things, but we mean very, very different things from what the scriptures teach. But it becomes very confusing for people when they're hearing the same language and assuming that we're talking about the same things, but we're actually not.
3: Exactly. Well, speak to those friends in the listening audience who are in another country right now hearing this. You've probably been happy that we're talking about how Love and Truth Network, the podcast, is available. And I'm sure you can are willing to assist those who would reach out to you from other countries as well, because I know I've looked at my stats and demographics and things on the podcast edition. The Plum Line is primarily a radio show that airs across America, but I've noticed that there are lots and lots of listeners from other countries all across the globe. I've been pretty surprised by, I guess, you know, you put something out there in as a podcast and people are going to find it one way or another.
2: Yeah,
3: so
2: that's for sure. Yeah, that's right.
3: Yeah, that's exciting to see. So who knows who's listening to us right now. And the other thing too, I want to say before we go to our first break here, is that I mentioned how sin is universal and the same types of sins are practiced everywhere, you know, maybe to a greater degree in some areas than others. But the reality also is that the gospel is universal and available for people everywhere. And so if you would, as like I say, as before we go to the break, it's always good to lead into a break with this message so that people have a moment during the break to think about and maybe reach out to you and to me and ask some questions and things. But this universal gospel message that someone who knows, maybe from a foreign country, is tuning in right now, and they've been fascinated that we're talking about how this you know, Love and Truth Network can be found and heard and things, and the Plum Line can be as well. But the whole idea of the biblical perspective, the biblical worldview that we approach this subject from, and that we actually believe the Bible is God's word. It is absolute truth. It's inerrant. It's the authority for our lives. Now, all these things are kind of, you know, going over their heads here a bit because they don't know Jesus Christ. And so communicate with that person or persons tuning in right now, if you would, Gary, who they need to know. I was going to say what it is they need to know, but really it's who they need to know, that being Jesus Christ,
2: it is.
3: Right?
2: It is Jesus Christ. I mean, there are so many different religions in the world and so many different quote unquote gods that people worship and bow down to and orient their lives around. But there is only one God who actually gave of himself. There's only one God who took on flesh as a baby and grew into adulthood and gave his own life as a ransom for us as sinners. The Bible says that while we were still enemies of God, Christ died for us. And so that's the kind of God that we serve. That is the God who calls us to righteousness and holiness, but he's the one that makes the way for us to be able to do that. And then he gives us the gift of his Holy Spirit. As we receive him as Lord and Savior, he gives us the gift of his Holy Spirit to indwell us, that we become a temple of God, that we take on a new nature as well. We still have a sin nature in principle that we have to battle against, but we have a new nature with which we can battle and by the power of God and the Holy Spirit living inside of us. So God is offering us a transformed life, not just one day when we die and go to heaven, but even now.
3: Yeah. Well, and friend, as you're hearing this, maybe you've never had any difficulty with the sexual type of sin that we've been talking about and addressing here and that we're going to be talking more about on this broadcast. Maybe that's not an issue for you, but you have sinned. I've sinned. Gary has sinned. And we all have our particular sin bent. You know, the sin nature is dwelling within us. And for those who have trusted in Christ, the Holy Spirit is dwelling within him or her as well. And that's what we're trying to communicate to you here, is that you can have the Holy Spirit of God dwelling within you as well to give you power over sin, to give you victory over sin, because Christ's death on the cross, the reason he went to that cross was because of your sin. he took it upon himself. He was sacrificed in your place on the cross. He paid the punishment and took your sin upon himself. So you would not have to, because you couldn't do it. You couldn't pay for the immensity of your sin, but Jesus could. He's the perfect, sinless Son of God, and he did that at the cross. And then he's not dead. He rose from the dead, victorious, as I said, over sin and over death and over Satan. And he grants forgiveness of sins and eternal life to all who would believe in him, which means put your faith in him, your trust completely in him. Jesus is the only way, the truth, and the life. No one comes to the Father except through him. You can't get there by any works. In Ephesians chapter 2, it tells us that fact, that we're saved by grace through faith, not from ourselves, not by works, so that no one can boast, but rather it's the gift of God. And what a wonderful gift it is. You can receive that gift right now as Gary and I speak with you and share this great message we call the gospel with you. And I'm going to share my email address. You can also go to loveandtruthnetwork.com. 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And you can make connection with Gary by going there. I'm sure he would love to talk with you about the subject that's going to be at hand in our broadcast, but also about this message of the gospel. And I would love to as well. TheplumlineRadio@gmail.com is my email. And plum is P-L-U-M-B. B at the end of the word plum. 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
3: 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Be sure to leave a note saying thanks to Reasons for Hope for supporting The Plumb Line. Thanks for joining me for The Plumb Line. I'm your host, Jay Rudolph, and my guest is Gary Ingram of Love and Truth Network. And we're going to talk now, shift gears a little bit, to a more specific topic or discussion, and talk particularly about gender transitioning attempts, anyway, to do that, which really is not possible, and the great harm that is done by those who practice this sort of thing here, or attempt to practice this sort of thing. And as we do that, I had gone to Ephesians chapter 2 for some scripture about the gospel message, and I'm going to go to Ephesians again, chapter 4 specifically, in just a moment here. But before I even do that, maybe you can kind of set the stage for us, Gary, and explain what is going on. You know, earlier in the broadcast, too, we talked about how America is an exporter of these kind of really sad and disturbing ideas. Even the idea that someone could, you know, change gender is just, it's ultimately sad. It's foolish, but it's sad also. But yet, in America and other places, too, I hear a lot about it in the United Kingdom also, these efforts are taking place, aren't they?
2: Well, they are. Yeah, they are taking place. And we've had in the last couple of years, definitely kind of a pumping of the brakes of some of that. And, you know, kids being more protected now from those kinds of so-called interventions, which is, you know, removing healthy body parts from children or even from adults for that matter, but especially from kids who do not have the ability yet to fully understand or give genuine consent or informed consent to these procedures, not thinking forward. You know, kids don't want to have babies necessarily. They're not thinking forward into their lives as adults. And so many of them, I mean, that's why we have detransitioners. So many detransitioners who started this process thinking this was going to solve their problem and has been held out as, oh, this is, you know, this is going to really help your mental health and this kind of thing. You're in the wrong body. You're actually a boy in a girl's body, vice versa. Or you're neither of those things. You're something entirely different. And it really does disturb and create a ton of confusion in a child's mind around the solidity of who they are. First of all, as a boy or a girl made in God's image. But then, you know, the truth is all of us had a hard time growing up. None of us enjoyed going through puberty. None of us enjoyed the process of growing from childhood into adulthood. It's always been a challenge. But now, I mean, we're unmooring and unhinging kids from the basic realities of life and telling them that there's no boundaries whatsoever. And so it really creates an environment that causes a massive amount of confusion and I think a ton of mental health issues for kids.
3: No doubt. Well, the name Chloe Cole comes to mind because she's really prominent in the media right now. And I think I'm recollecting that you said, have you had her as a guest or you've met her before or talked to her?
2: I've met her. She's not been a guest on my podcast, but she and I did. She and I and a couple of other people shared the stage at an event in California a few years ago. And I've met her at some different events, America Fest and other places. I have connected with her again, but she's not yet been on the podcast. I'm hoping maybe one day to snag her and get her on. But I've had a number of other detransitioners on the podcast as well. And again, just to see here's what's beautiful to me is that no matter how far we've gone away from God, no matter how much damage we have done to ourselves or we've allowed others to do to us, or again, buying into the lies of the world and supposedly these professional organizations that have our best interests at heart, no matter how much we've bought into those things, God is still able to open our eyes to what's true. And these men and women who have gone through top and bottom surgery and facial feminization for one guy I'm thinking of in particular, a lot of other things that they've done trying to be so-called, you know, become the other gender, no matter how much they've done, when they recognize, wait a minute, this is not, the goalpost keeps moving. It feels good for a moment, but then it keeps moving and I need to do more and more things. This is never going to stop. This is actually, there's no finish point here. And I'm as miserable as I was. I'm even more miserable now because I can never go back to what I once had. But even then, those folks can come into alignment with who God created them to be, can come into alignment with their need for a savior and surrender their lives to him. And they're living fruitful and productive lives, spiritually speaking. Yes, they can never get back all that has been taken from them. But their soul can be absolutely right before the Lord. And that's a powerful reality of how God can make us whole from the inside.
3: Yeah, that is super powerful. Appreciate you putting the focus on that. That's where it should be. And I brought up Chloe Cole just because she is very prominent right now. In fact, she's gotten to share this detransition story of hers at the Health and Human Services in front of, you know, leaders of our country with the HHS Secretary Robert Kennedy. And so just great opportunity she's had to be a spokesperson on this issue. And the main reason I brought her up, though, is I couldn't remember if you had talked to her and had her personal story in mind, but it doesn't have to be her. You've obviously, as you said, talked to many others. So I was wondering if you could relate, just kind of, obviously, I'm sure you don't know every, you know, all the little nitty gritty details, but relate the story of someone that you've talked to of kind of how it came about and the process they went through. And just to help our listeners understand what is going on in America and other places as well, that is taking a child and, you know, just basically she describes it as being mutilated.
2: Yeah, it's exactly what happened. And when you have mental health counselors who you trust because they're the quote unquote experts and they're telling parents, not everyone has done this, but many have done this. They're telling parents or asking parents, do you want a dead daughter or a live son? In other words, you're going to have to go along with this process of your daughter becoming a boy or a boy becoming a girl, which again is impossible. But you have to go along with this and pretend that it's possible and go through everything they want you to do, cross-sex hormones, quote unquote therapy, which of course has massive side effects for most people, and as well as surgery or whatever, you have to go along with this, or you're culpable, or you've opened the doorway for them to kill themselves, essentially. And when you tell parents that, of course, I mean, so many parents are going to totally freak out about that and think that, well, this is the only solution. And that's part of what Chloe Cole's story was, is that that was the thing that was said to her parents. And yeah, and so yeah, they, for my knowledge, parents will sign paperwork, but the informed consent is hardly, you know, to me, it's built on a house of cards, because they've been essentially threatened and are terrified that they're going to somehow cause their child to kill themselves or do harm to themselves. And of course, any good parent doesn't want to do that. So you're relying on the experts that are supposed to have the best intentions in mind for you. And it turns out, no, so often that's not been the case. And again, Chloe Cole is a great example as somebody who now knows, like, she's not even sure if she can have children, because when you've been on testosterone, these huge numbers of testosterone, when you're a girl, when you're a woman, many times women will be sterilized. That doesn't happen in every case, but it happens in many cases. And so if she can even have a child, she'll never be able to breastfeed that child. And those realities start to come home to you as you get older. And of course, that is what happened with Chloe. So, and she's just representative of countless others that are in similar situations. So it really is a very abusive situation. So the way that it comes about, I mean, you know, as I said earlier, none of us have enjoyed going through puberty or oftentimes even coming up to puberty. What's interesting is that studies show that somewhere between 80 to 90% of kids that deal with gender dysphoria before puberty, going through puberty without even any intervention, somebody, you know, taking the approach of watchful waiting as parents, and maybe as a counselor, that if you will just let children naturally go through the process of puberty, not 80 to 90% of those kids that once felt gender dysphoric resolve to their own biology. And so knowing that that's true, it is unconscionable to me that you have people pushing and pushing and pushing to transition children as early as possible. For what reason, I don't know, other than, again, just an agenda, because they know that kids will resolve to their biology if they're just allowed to go through puberty. So it's the vast majority of them, not all do, but the vast majority do. So, but it comes about so often through brokenness in family relationships. Also, I think that social media is a massive culprit for a ton of dissatisfaction, a lot of depression, a lot of self-harm, and just the way that social media operates. I mean, we know that there's even been intentional, we've seen this recently in the last couple of weeks even, where I won't get into the various names of the social media platforms, but where many of them have actually intentionally been promoting addictive patterns of, you know, dopamine hits and that kind of thing in children and young people and adults for that matter too, all to draw them back to spend more and more and more and more and more screen time. And people are living these, you know, quote unquote virtual lives at the earliest of ages. When I do my parenting summit, I'm encouraging parents, keep your kids off of social media. I mean, just don't even let them on. There's nothing of value that they're going to get from social media. Yes, they need computer skills and those kinds of things. Well, those are entirely separate. And yeah, social media does not help children in any way, shape, or form.
3: Yeah, thank you for sharing these insights here. And you know, the Plumb Line is not a current events program per se. We just talk about topics and issues from a biblical worldview. But I did take note as I was researching Chloe a little bit that there is this Chloe Cole Act. And so I just wanted to give a quick update. Yes. Basically, the effort in Congress is a law that would ensure that the transgender type procedures for minors, the things that happened to her, would never happen again in any of the 50 states. They would become illegal. And also the child victims would be given the opportunity to hold the doctors who quote-unquote experimented on them accountable. So this would be a major victory. And I want to bring that up primarily to say it has not passed yet. It hasn't even passed either of the chambers, House or Senate, but it certainly is in need of prayer. So be praying, be reaching out, contacting your legislators, because I think that sounds like that would be a great thing to, you know, to put in place in America, huh?
2: Well, it absolutely would. And then just a couple of weeks ago, I did a podcast with somebody that I do some contract work with as a as our ministry. Her name is Deborah Beatty, and she's a great researcher and sister in Christ. And she reached out to me and said, hey, we probably should jump on a podcast, because there were several big things that happened in regard to this gender dysphoria and surgeries and things of that nature, an executive order that President Trump signed. But in addition to that, WPATH, which is the worldwide global supposed professional organization that so many in the medical field and in the psychological field, that mental health field, that they rely on to set the standards for so-called transgender healthcare. WPATH actually admitted when they were pressed in court that their views and what they were promoting as gender-affirming healthcare was just an opinion. It wasn't based on anything more than an opinion of theirs. And there's other opinions out there. And because they're being sued, they're actually saying, well, doctors and medical practitioners who took their advice, they need to be liable separate from us, because this is just one opinion of many. Well, that was not the way that WPATH communicated that for years and years. It wasn't just, oh, we have an opinion. It's like, no, this is the standard of so-called healthcare and what we are recommending. And it was crazy how it's been exposed. And the UK has pulled back over the last, I don't know, 5, 6, 7, 8 years. They've been pulling back more and more and more and shutting down places like Tavistock and others that were doing trans surgeries and things like that, because they're recognizing, what in the world are we doing? Like, they're seeing it before we're seeing it, or at least they're acting. I think there's a lot of people in the U.S. seeing the damage that's being done, but for whatever reason, there's a huge political reason as well for driving these things. And there's more and more division, obviously, in our country in terms of perspectives on morality, spirituality, you know, and particularly around topics of LGBTQ, as well as abortion and kind of sexual behavior in general.
3: Yeah, so much involved and so many layers to peel on all of this. And so I appreciate you kind of sharing that update. And that's, you know, at the heart of why there might be a little bit of lessening, a little bit of a change maybe of attitude and thinking about this. And we're going to get into that and discuss that some more coming up after the break here. So thank you so much, friends, for tuning in to the broadcast. Gary Ingram, again, is my guest, co-founder of the Love and Truth Network website that I'd love to have you go and visit right now as we go to the break here, is loveandtruthnetwork.com. 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
1: 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Scott Jennings says there's another way.
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0: Clouds breaking up through the day today. Partly cloudy overnight tonight. Still a little breezy with a low of 60. Tomorrow, sunny with a high of 84. Sunny, warm, rain-free on Tuesday with a high of 86. We'll keep it rain-free through the rest of the week. I'm Georgia WeatherNet meteorologist KJ Allen on AM 920, The Answer.
1: This is The Plumb Line. I'm your host, Jay Rudolph. Gary Ingram is my guest, co-founder of Love and Truth Network. 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And we're specifically focusing on gender identity-related matters on this edition. And, of course, the reality is, as the scriptures tell us right about at the beginning of the Word of God in Genesis, that God made them male and female. He made them, and in His image, He made us as well. And so they're the two genders. Those are the only two options, male and female here, though our society today tries to give us all sorts of different pronouns and gender options and things like that. And it's so wild just, you know, when you fill out some of these forms and things that you have to fill out, whether it's for, you know, a bank account or credit card or, you know, something like that, and they ask you the typical gender question. It's like the expense that had to go into, you know, all of that, changing all those forms and everything so that they can include multiple genders or whatever. It's just
2: right.
1: I shouldn't laugh at it because it is truly sad, but it's part of what we live in today, isn't it?
2: Well, it is. Again, it's just a reflection of, I'd say, two things: massive confusion as well as rebellion. You know, so often, rather than yielding to and coming into alignment with the fact that we were made in the image of God, as you said just a moment ago, as male and female, male or female, we want to remake God into our image and or reject God altogether, entirely. And then it's a free for all. You know, there's no basis for morality or truth or any of that. No real value of life, for that matter. But there is, obviously, because God made us, he made us in his image, there's tremendous value, and we need to learn to cherish that, to come back to that. You know, there's actually one thing I wanted to, a concept I wanted to mention as we were talking a moment ago, Jay, and it's so often, I think, as Christians or as non-Christians, too, looking at the church, it seems like when it comes to sexuality, when it comes to LGBT identity issues, it seems like the perspective I think I hear a lot of is it kind of a just a don't do it perspective, or that it's all bad, or it's, you know, we approach it from a negative place. When here's the reality, though, is that, yes, those things are true. God is established very clear boundaries around sexuality, around many, many things in the scriptures. And we have everything in the scriptures we need for life and godliness and for human thriving. But it is not primarily a message of negativity of don't. The scriptures don't just teach abstain from, they teach replace. They teach, rather than eating from the table of the world or the table the enemy has prepared for us that might taste so good, but then turns sour in our stomach, God is saying, no, I've created this whole banquet table for you. I've created all of these good and glorious things. You know, Psalm 16 says that the I think it's the last verse, says that in his right hand are pleasures forevermore. God does desire to pour out and give us good things. His primary focus is not our happiness. His primary focus is our holiness. But as we move toward holiness, we become more and more joyful and more filled with the fruit of the Spirit. But my point is this, is when for my life, having my two boys who are teenagers, having my wife, we're going on 19 years of marriage, and to look at what God has restored, what God has taken, I'm sure I would not be alive today. I didn't expect to live much past the age of 30 at one time in my life. I mean, he's given so much. And this is what I want people to understand, is your life isn't going to look just like my life, that's for sure. But the God who calls you to yield your flesh, to give him the brokenness of your life and to surrender your life to him, he is going to give back to you so much more in abundance. And that really is the message. It's not about name it, claim it, or that kind of nonsense, but there is an abundance that the Lord desires for us. But we first have to give him our rags. We first have to give him the things that we're holding on to, and the sexual relationships that are sin, and the identity that is wrapped up in confusion, and all the stuff that is broken so that he can take that and actually reform all of that brokenness and give us back something that is so profound. And it's not just for us. Our freedom isn't just for us. It's for everybody else around us. It's for our families. It's for future generations. It's to be a spiritual father or mother to those, you know, in our lives, or older brother or sister to those in our lives. And so there is such a

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1: For you, because, you know, I was thinking in my mind about the whole speaking the truth in love concept as I thought about what we were going to be talking today. But I, until I opened up here and read the context, I didn't have a full grasp on just how spot on the word of God is, as you would expect it to be spot on. But how spot on it is for what we're talking about, because it says in Ephesians chapter 4, starting at verse 14, then referring to what the whole chapter is about. The whole chapter is really about reaching unity in the faith and becoming mature in Christ is really what the chapter is about. And so Paul then writes, he says, then we will no longer be infants tossed back and forth by the waves and blown here and there by every wind of teaching and by the cunning and craftiness of people in their deceitful scheming. That's the verse that leads into the speaking the truth of love. I'm like, boy, that is a one sentence statement that hits exactly this whole situation that we're talking about here, Gary. And then he goes on to say, instead, speaking the truth in love, we will grow to become in every respect the mature body of him who is the head, that is Christ. And he describes this body joined and held together by every supporting ligament, growing, building itself up in love as each part does its work and so on. And so you've got this body concept here that our bodies are to be temples of the Holy Spirit. And, you know, that our bodies are to be, whether they are male or female, they are to be for Christ. They are in Christ, at least hopefully you're in Christ. And so that whole aspect there is fascinating to me as I did a little bit more study in Ephesians chapter 4 to get ready for this.
2: Well, yeah, I totally agree. That's one of my kind of a favorite passage, that whole section. And as you go on, you're kind of getting into in verse 19 or just before verse 19, because of the hardening of their heart, and they have given themselves or they become callous, have given themselves over to sensuality for the practice of every kind of impurity with greediness. And he goes on from there. But there's also verse 28, I think, is so powerful in chapter 4. It says, he who steals must steal no longer, but rather he must work, performing with his own hands what is good, so that he will have something to share with those, with the one who has need. And too many times when I read that growing up as somebody growing up in a Christian home, I only saw that in the context of he who steals, about stealing. But this is a specific application of a much, much broader principle. The one who is sexually broken, the one who is pursuing their own ends, whether that is I'm going to steal so I have something, or whatever else, whether it's lying or it's, again, promiscuity or whatever the thing is, we're called to end that sinful behavior, those sinful patterns. And instead, we're called to actually produce something that is beneficial for others as a result. And the wonder of that, or the great news about that, is we have a desire to be, whether it's needed or it's to, we were made to give away. We, you know, Israel, Abraham was blessed to be a blessing. The church has been blessed to be a blessing. Believers have been blessed to be a blessing. And so to give away what God is giving to us, to empty the cup, in other words, of our own self-made ways of, whether it's self-protection or meeting our own needs. You know, we're used to meeting our own needs in an instant. We love the microwave option. God has slow cookers. You know, he doesn't usually push the 1 minute button on the microwave and poof, it's done. It takes time to develop. But what is produced in our lives over time is so good. We just have to stay with the process. But knowing that he wants to take, and I know I said this earlier, but this verse really highlights that. He wants to take all of our brokenness, in this case, Paul's talking about stealing, but all of our brokenness, and to turn that around so that we can actually offer something of huge value to those who are going through similar things that we've gone through. To me, it is a glorious thing that God can do that with our lives.
1: 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Amen. Yeah, thank you for that. 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So don't go anywhere. 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At the very least, just go to Love and Truth.

0: 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Say, hey, thanks for sponsoring the Plumb Line. 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
1: My husband was pressuring me to get an abortion. 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I had already reached out to let them live. 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I texted my Let Them Live counselor, and I said, I took the pills. 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
0: Thanks for joining me for The Plumb Line. I'm your host, Jay Rudolph. Gary Ingram is my guest, one of my favorite guests of all. He's a great spokesperson on the topics and issues related to sexual and relational wholeness, which is what Love and Truth Network, his ministry, deals with and addresses from a biblical worldview, of course. And Gary, as we continue here, I read from Ephesians chapter 4. You expounded a bit on some passages there, and therein is found the words, speaking the truth in love amidst the context. Hopefully people heard the last segment where we got some of the context there, but this whole idea of speaking the truth in love, as I led into the questions that I had for you, I mentioned about the importance of being compassionate toward the one who struggles with gender-related issues or, you know, with any sexual sin that they're battling. There is some compassion. There is some understanding because we're sinners too. So we have some, you know, empathy and some understanding of their situation. And yet at the same time, we don't affirm it. We don't, you know, say, oh, it's okay, you know, or we certainly don't, should not help them to persist in it by any means. And I've said this numerous times. I've probably said this to you and in past recordings that we've done. But to me, the most unloving thing we can do is to allow someone who is in sin to continue without any warning, without any speaking of the truth. The Bible makes it clear we are to speak the truth. Yes, we are to do it in love. And the two of those, that dichotomy there, almost every person, especially me, I guess I would say, has a difficulty with one side or the other. Some speak the truth and do it easily. That's pretty much me. The in love part is the difficulty. For others, the love part, you know, they're very loving and very caring, very compassionate, but they have trouble sharing the truth. And so it's a difficulty, I think, to accomplish both of those, isn't it?
3: It is. We often refer to it as walking on a razor's edge. I mean, it's in our culture today, especially that narrow way that Jesus calls us to has become narrower and narrower. It is absolutely possible to walk that path. But we have to be willing to also quickly course correct when we realize, oh, you know, I pulled out truth without love, and it's really a hammer, and I just wounded somebody. Mm-hmm. Or I'm speaking what the world says is love, but there's no biblical truth in it. And so we always have to, I'm sure I've said this in past podcasts as well, but in 1 Corinthians chapter 13, verse 6, of course, 13 is the love chapter. In verse 6, Paul says, love does not rejoice in unrighteousness, but rejoices with the truth. And so as Christians walk, you know, as Christians are affirming things that are actually sinful and lifestyles that are sinful, it's not loving at all to actually affirm sin and seal somebody in that place of rebellion against God. You know, I think of Proverbs, it says, deceitful are the kisses of an enemy and faithful are the wounds of a friend.
0: Hmm. Yeah, exactly. Yeah. Well, and as I mentioned, you know, even if it seems difficult or unloving to speak the truth, we still must do it because it is actually the most loving thing you can do. Because you just can't imagine letting somebody persist in sin, even going to the, you know, route of doing or attempting a gender transition or something like that, and just, you know, affirming them in that, not saying anything about right. The wrongness of that, especially if you're a follower of Christ. I just can't imagine doing that.
3: Right, right. It wasn't that long ago that I've met lots of women and men who have attempted gender transition. And again, I've had a number of them on our podcast, but not that long ago, I was talking with a woman who just had tears just running down her face as she's been in this process now of returning to who God created her to be. But she's been on cross-sex hormones for years. She's lived, you know, as a man for years, and yet recognizes it didn't fulfill anything. And she's in a place where she really wants the Lord to have full authority over her life and to surrender her life to Him. And just knowing that with Him, there is fullness of joy. And so she's in this process of unwinding things, but there's lots of complications around it. The further we go away from God, and buy into the world's lies and counterfeits, the messier it is to reorder those things. But by the grace of God, by those who are genuine, compassionate people, both truth people and love people in the body of Christ, there is a way out of all the complicated maze that we have kind of gotten ourselves into by believing in the lies that the world and the enemy put before us.
0: Yeah. I was thinking as you're sharing that it might be helpful, at least for me anyway, it'd be helpful. And if it's helpful for me, there's probably at least one or maybe a couple listeners out there that this would be helpful for as well, for me to ask you this. And that is, especially since you just mentioned that you have, you know, had the opportunity to have conversations with a lot of these folks, and many of the listeners, they may have never met some. I think I can only recall one person that I've met that was, you know, talking about going in for, you know, some surgery and gender transition and things, and a very brief opportunity that I had with that person. But even in that very brief opportunity, I struggled a bit. It's like, okay, what do I say? And so that's my question to you. We've got, you know, about 2 minutes left, so hopefully that gives you enough time to, you know, what do you say? How do you address this as a Christian?
3: Well, of course, first of all, you have to assess, where's the person at? I mean, are they totally bent and determined for surgery or cross-sex hormones or whatever? I think even then, obviously, we need to be speaking truth in a way that is gentle and gracious, but really warning them, talking about detransitioners that now have massive regret about what they allowed to happen. And many times people are still, it doesn't matter what the evidence is, it doesn't matter what anyone says, they have convinced themselves and they have a support base on the internet and all that kind of stuff, kind of cheering them out in this direction. And so you have to be, you can't always stop or prevent it for sure, but you can speak into it in a way that's loving and gracious. But also for those who are coming out of that place or have been living in it for some time and are seeking Jesus, I think sitting and listening and being quicker to listen, you know, as James talks about, we need to be quick to listen and also to be compassionate, but also, again, rooted in truth and willing to walk with somebody and ideally to gather a team. You know, it no one person can bear the weight of any one other individual's needs. And oftentimes people that are desperate will latch on to one individual and try to make them their everything, not even realizing how unhealthy that is. We have to have boundaries, and we also have to know I can work as a team. I can be a part of the solution, maybe within my church. We would love to have you be a part of our women's group or our men's group or whatever, or just being in our church in a way that we can love you, speak into your life, have time with you over lunch or whatever. People need fellowship. People are so desperately lonely as well, not just in this space, but as married couples. And it's really epidemic. So telling our stories, asking their story, being kind and gracious, but speaking truth, and that those principles apply regardless of where the person's at.
0: Amen. Well, thank you. That is very helpful. And thanks for coming on again, Gary. Really appreciate you and the Love and Truth Network.
3: Thanks so much, Jay. Great to be with you.
0: Gary Ingram, again, co-founder of Love and Truth Network, one of the wonderful sponsors of the Plumb Line in a number of markets around the country. 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
5: 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The Secular Crew isn't buying what Iran is selling.
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5: 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The Answer. Scott Jennings says there's another way.
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11: Breaking news this hour at Town Hall. I'm Bob Agnew in Washington. Is Russia hiding the truth about a possible case of the plague in Siberia? It's not confirmed, but Moscow has informed the WHO of the death of a researcher at a plague research facility in Siberia. But the WHO says no case of the plague has been registered by Moscow. But under WHO regulations, countries are expected to inform the world body of any events that may constitute a public health emergency to the international community. That includes unusual disease outbreaks. It's garnering the attention of many onlookers. Some security analysts warned that tensions over Britain's approach to Iran and Islamist groups could strain its alliance with the U.S.
12: In a recent Wall Street Journal piece, Dominic Green argues that alleged activity by Iran-linked and Hamas figures in Britain, alongside concerns about the Muslim Brotherhood, raises questions about security cooperation. It also points to reports of U.S. B-1 bombers being relocated from a British base as a sign of growing unease.
11: That is Ron Taylor reporting. President Trump has been calling for new leadership in Kiev as he seeks an end to the war between Russia and Ukraine. Lisa Carton has more.
13: Speaking to reporters Saturday, Trump reacted to Zelensky's criticism it would only prolong the war in Ukraine.
10: I suggest they get a new leader who can make a deal, because he could have made many deals and for some reason he never does. And let me go a step further. If I were president, you wouldn't have ever had that war. That war would have never started.
13: Trump made the comment as he was departing the White House Saturday for a GOP rally in Tennessee. On Friday, Trump said Russia will immediately supply over 300,000 tons of diesel fuel to the American and global marketplace after he concluded what he called a highly successful discussion with Russian President Vladimir Putin. Trump called it a great announcement for diesel prices for Americans. I'm Lisa Carton.
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11: The stage is set for the Major League Baseball Championship Series. The National League Series starts today when the Los Angeles Dodgers pay a visit to the Milwaukee Brewers. Milwaukee will host the first two games of their best-of-seven series. In the American League, the Cleveland Guardians defeated the Chicago White Sox on Saturday to advance. White Sox second baseman Chase Mydraw talked about why they struggled as a lineup.
15: You know, there was a good at-bat, and we just kind of, you know, couldn't get that big hit. Today, kind of couldn't get anything going. That was probably the best I've seen, you know, Gavin pitch.
11: Guardians reliever Kate Smith says it feels great to celebrate with the team.
16: So much fun just to celebrate with not only the guys who are on the field in uniform, not only the guys who are in the dugout, but all the staff behind the scene. There's a lot of people who make this possible.
11: And the Guardians move on to play the Tampa Bay Rays in the L.A. Championship Series. The winners of each championship series will meet up in the World Series. Breaking news and analysis at townhall.com. President Trump this past week honored tech leaders and scientists at the Golden Age of Innovation Summit in Washington. He said the honorees helped to keep American innovation ahead of the pack.
10: We live in an age of American wonders and technological marvels. And with the help of the brilliant men and women here today, we will always be on top. There's nobody that can compete with us. Nobody.
11: The president awarded Elon Musk and other American innovators the nation's highest honors for scientific and technological achievement. A man is dead after being attacked by a tiger at a British wildlife park. South Yorkshire police say the man entered a Siberian tiger enclosure at the Yorkshire Wildlife Park on Saturday afternoon. He suffered serious injuries and was pronounced dead at the scene. Despite medical efforts, officials say the tiger was unharmed. More on these stories at townhall.com.
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22: Clouds breaking up through the day today. Partly cloudy overnight tonight. Still a little breezy with a low of 60. Tomorrow, sunny with a high of 84. Sunny, warm, rain-free on Tuesday with a high of 86. We'll keep it rain-free through the rest of the week. I'm Georgia WeatherNet meteorologist KJ Allen on AM 920. 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
30: Quick check of the headlines here on Friday, October the 9th. There was an ICE shooting in New York City last night. Mayor Zoran Mamdani immediately rushed to the scene to call the man a New Yorker. In reality, the man that was shot is an illegal immigrant with a criminal record and gang ties. According to DHS, Mamdani, of course, has called for abolishing ICE, while federal officials say the man used his car as a weapon, and officers feared for their lives. We'll follow that investigation. Hurricane Isaias is now a Category 3 storm, packing 120-mile-an-hour winds and expected to make landfall tonight near the Alabama-Florida line. Evacuations are underway, with life-threatening storm surge up to 9 feet, damaging winds, and flash flooding possible. If you're down there, please, please, please take precautions. Don't leave anything to chance. And a fiery Senate debate in Michigan last night. The Republican is Mike Rogers. The Democrat is Abdul El Sayed. Listen to this. Cut 10.
31: He has taken money from groups associated and support the Muslim Brotherhood. He has taken money from individuals on his campaign who openly support Hamas, Hezbollah, Al-Qaeda. He's taken money from the George Soros family. What we found out is that this thing goes way back. Apparently they paid for his education in Columbia. Now they're paying for his campaign.
30: Politics ain't beanbag. That's what we learned in Michigan last night. Joining us to discuss is the Detroit News deputy editorial page editor, Miss Caitlin Buss. Caitlin, welcome into the Scott Jennings Show. You watch the debate. You cover Michigan politics. It sounded to me like Rogers was throwing some haymakers last night. First question, who won this debate? Who landed more punches? Who do you think scored more points?
32: Well, it's great to be on your show. Thanks, Scott. I think that Mike Rogers won this, and I have not been able to probably safely call a winner in many of the past debates, but I think he hands down won this. I think he brought up all the things he needed to bring up about Abdul that are concerning. And he did not get Abdul to answer him clearly on a lot of things. He brought the right energy. I think he had a good night.
0: El Sayed, I've been watching some of his interactions with journalists lately and even his interactions on the debate stage last night. It seems to me, Caitlin, he has a habit of when he doesn't like the question that he's been asked or he knows there's no good answer to it, he ends up attacking the journalist or attacking the question. He's kind of insulting and condescending. The whole exchange last night where he got asked, what's a bigger threat, Israel or Iran? And I think he called it a ridiculous hypothetical. It's not a hypothetical. There's a war going on. We have an ally and we have an enemy. But he seems to do this all the time. Do you think that's getting on the nerves of Michigan voters who think you ought to have real answers to these questions?
32: I do. I think it's getting on the nerves of people who've interacted with him or, you know, watch him a lot. He's certainly that was a jaw dropping moment for me. I think he should have obviously been able to answer that question, even though we know where he stands. I think he could have had a better answer and he was given several opportunities. But he's very glib. And, you know, for those who aren't paying too much attention, they're, I think, still attracted to his overall message. But for those who are, his personality is starting to rub people the wrong way.
0: Let's take a little listen to that, actually. We have it here. Cut number one.
1: I'm going to ask you again tonight, who do you think is a bigger threat to the United States, Israel or Iran? You have 60 seconds.
2: And again, Rick, I'm just going to say that that's a ridiculous hypothetical, because here's what's happening right now. Our ostensible ally in Israel has lobbied us to go to war with Iran. We have watched as Iran has responded by bombing all kinds of countries in the Middle East and then choking off the world's energy supply. So this is a situation in which I don't think we should be a part. I don't want to be pushed into war by Israel.
0: Yeah, that, it was shocking to me that he simply couldn't bring himself to say, Caitlin, that Iran is our enemy. I mean, they do chant death to America, after all. This is part of a long pattern here, Caitlin. And I guess my political analysis question for you is this. I suspect there are some pro-America, pro-national security Democrats, some Jewish Democrats in Michigan who are petrified of the idea of this guy becoming a senator. How's that playing in that crowd?
32: Yeah, you know, these are positions that, I mean, even a year ago, 2 years ago, is when 3 years ago is when Israel was attacked. So they're very extreme positions to, you know, suddenly be saying this is the mainstream now. I know for a fact that the Jewish community here has been really activated. You know, of course, some of them support Abdul, but largely they're behind Mike Rogers, and they've made that very known. There's a strong presence of Democrats for Mike Rogers, Jews for Mike Rogers around here. You know, I don't know how far outstate that will go, but at least in Metro Detroit, there's a strong tension over this race. You know, I don't know who will end up winning, but that Israel, Iran question underpins, I think, this entire campaign, which is now the most expensive in Michigan state history. So we just found that out.
0: Talking to Michigan political analyst, editorial page deputy editor Caitlin Buss of the Detroit News. Caitlin, you don't know this, but you're now our official Michigan correspondent for the Scott Jennings Show. It doesn't pay much, but it does come with a lot of prestige. Okay, next question on political coalition building. Take us inside the Democratic coalition. How do you win in Michigan? Because part of it involves turning out African-American voters in Detroit. I've seen a lot of video lately where African-American voters, pastors, community leaders are openly questioning whether Abdul El-Sayed cares about what they have to say about much of anything. Are you also hearing that? But give us the real ground-level politics on, is El-Sayed struggling with black voters in Michigan?
32: He absolutely is. And so, you know, I don't think we've seen enough of him in Detroit. We've seen John James in Detroit. We've seen a lot of people campaigning down there. I don't know that Abdul has been down there as much as he needs to. But that being said, you know, I think a big problem is turnout. So where Abdul does have a lot of support is in these progressive, affluent, liberal white areas throughout the state, notably on the west side of the state now, the northern part of the state, and then scattered throughout Metro Detroit. So he's able, at least in the primary, he was able to skirt through. Even though Haley Stevens won the tri-county area around Metro Detroit a lot because of that black vote, right? He was still able to win the state because he has these affluent communities. You know, and I live in a well-to-do community as well, and I am shocked to see the number of Abdul signs in front of very nice homes. It makes no sense to me. But that's how he's able to get that coalition, you know, find a coalition that can get him through without shoring up the black vote well enough.
0: Let me ask you about Mike Rogers. In addition to his debate performance last night, which I think was very good and very forceful, he has a new ad out in which he is calling for an end to the tariff war with Canada, breaking with President Trump on this back and forth we've been having with Canada. Do you think voters in Michigan appreciate that sort of independence out of Mike Rogers? Is it going to cost him with some Republicans? How do you see that?
32: I don't think it will cost him with Republicans. I think, you know, and I've been in my writing kind of urging Republicans to at least separate in certain areas from Trump just because of his unpopularity. So it may be too little too late on this tariff issue, which I do think is more acute in Michigan than in other parts of the country. I think just by nature of how close we are to Canada, we have, you know, Canadian relatives, things like that. So you feel it a little bit differently than, you know, down south or somewhere farther from the border. So I think it may be effective. I think it may win him perhaps some independence. But I think a lot of people are already decided in this race. So it may just be, you know, too little too late on that particular point for him.
0: All right. 30 seconds with Caitlin Buss here. She's on the editorial page at the Detroit News. What is the biggest story going on in this race on the ground in Michigan that's being missed by national political reporters?
32: Oh, this is so hard. And I've been asked this a couple times and I have yet to come up with a great answer. But look, I think this is a change election. I always am amazed at how Michigan becomes the ground zero for these elections. And so I think the Israel-Iran thing, I think that is still a big issue here. And I think affordability and just the convoluted nature of the war plus higher prices, all of that. I still think that may be the biggest thing going on in this race.
0: Before we go, do you consider this to be a dead toss-up right now?
32: I would put it that way after the debate. I think so. Hopefully a lot of people saw it. I think the polling is within the margin of error, and I think it's going to be really close. I do.
0: Mm. Caitlin Buss, the deputy editorial page editor for the Detroit News. We'll have you back soon as we watch one of the biggest races in the nation, the open Senate seat going on in Michigan. The Relief Factor, Pain of the Week, right after this. Stay with us on the Scott Jennings Show.
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30: Okay, Friday, October the 9th. Well, by the way, in 10 minutes, David Axelrod is going to be here. Obama advisor, Democrat, consigliere to the stars, and probably most famously for him, my sparring partner on CNN. Axe will be here. We got a lot of work to do in the next month together, and I guess we'll be together on election night on CNN, analyzing the midterms. Look forward to my conversation with my good buddy David Axelrod here in just a moment. First, I want to talk to you about a new product. 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
30: 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As you know, I was very complimentary of Secretary of State Marco Rubio for going to Greece and giving this remarkable address about Western civilization in front of the Acropolis. Just incredible staff work. The visuals, the sweeping nature of it, the oratory, dramatic, brilliant. Great recitation of what we stand for in the world. Here's the pain of the week. While he was there, this story has broken about our ambassador to Greece, Kimberly Guilfoyle. You remember Kimberly Guilfoyle. You probably saw her on Fox News. Used to be girlfriend of Donald Trump Jr., was wife of Gavin Newsom at one time back in California. So this story breaks that is from the Wall Street Journal that while she was up for confirmation, as ambassador to Greece, she was sending messages to a guy in Kentucky, where I am, named Eric Dieters, asking him for a $100,000 payment to be made directly to Amex to clear her Amex debt. So apparently, according to the messages, this according to the reporting, it's all I can give you is the reporting, she was saying, I got a big debt, I need you to send this money directly to Amex so no one will find out about it. And oh, by the way, stop sending me so many messages about this because I don't want any paper trail. So I've been sitting out here all week on CNN wanting to talk about Marco Rubio in Greece. And the only thing anybody wants to talk about are these messages that Kimberly Guilfoyle, our ambassador, was sending to Eric Dieters. Now Dieters is on TV. He's a wild man out here making all sorts of crazy claims. Anyway, all this back and forth has done nothing but distract from Marco Rubio's excellent speech. It has embarrassed the White House, and I am certain it's going to lead to some kind of a congressional investigation, and it probably should. It's very unseemly what's been put out in the public domain. Look, everyone's innocent until proven guilty. All we know is what's in the paper. But goodness gracious, texting somebody and asking them to send $100,000 to Amex? Don't make a paper trail? For a great many reasons, this story is the Relief Factor Pain of the Week. We'll talk to David Axelrod about all things politics on the other side of the commercial break. Thanks for being here. It's the Scott Jennings Show.
17: That's the Relief Factor Pain of the Week. Scott Jennings, a real pain in the agenda for the lefties.
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20: With SRN News, I'm Bob Agnew in Washington. Southern California is preparing for more coastal flooding as Tropical Storm Rachel threatens the southwest. The National Weather Service has issued a coastal flood warning through this afternoon with a high surf advisory and waves up to 7 feet. Eight structures along the coast at Long Beach have been deemed to be unsafe already because of high surf. At least four people have lost their lives after the first hurricane of the Atlantic season made landfall. Hurricane Isaias hit the Florida Panhandle Friday night, where it caused damage that has been described as catastrophic. The storm weakened as it moved inland, but continued to cause damage, including widespread power losses. Nine people dead, including two children, after a mass shooting in Pennsylvania. Authorities say a gunman fired shots outside of a house in Erie Friday night, killing two people. The gunman then headed inside, and a standoff ensued with Erie police and SWAT teams, with more shots fired inside the home. More on these stories at srnnews.com.
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27: Clouds breaking up through the day today. Partly cloudy overnight tonight. Still a little breezy with a low of 60. Tomorrow, sunny with a high of 84. Sunny, warm, rain-free on Tuesday with a high of 86. We'll keep it rain-free through the rest of the week. I'm Georgia WeatherNet meteorologist KJ Allen on AM 920. 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
28: Ready for some common sense and a little Kentucky windage? Here's Scott Jennings.
30: All right, Friday, October the 9th, coming up in about 60 seconds, we'll chat with David Axelrod, former Obama advisor, architect of his presidential campaigns, White House advisor, now CNN commentator, podcaster, and my good buddy from for the last 10 years almost, we've been working together. We'll chat with him about the midterms in just a moment. First, I want to tell you about a public policy partner that I trust to get big things done. It's called the Mackinac Center for Public Policy. For almost 40 years, Mackinac has stood for economic opportunity, limited government, and the rights of working people. And McEnall's work helped secure a landmark Supreme Court victory called the Janus decision, which established that public employees, including police, firefighters, teachers, nurses, and corrections officers, cannot be forced to pay union fees as a condition of employment. Now, since the Janus decision, McEnall has helped 1.5 million workers, 1 in 4 government employees, exercise their freedom to choose whether to remain in their union. Help spread the word to friends and family who may not know that they have that choice. You can go to this website, advancingliberty.us, advancingliberty.us, and learn more about the Janus decision and how to exercise your own rights. That's advancingliberty.us, and that link to everybody you know who may need the information. And again, we thank our friends at the McEnall Center for Public Policy for being good partners here on the Scott Jennings Show. All right, you see him on CNN, and you've listened to his political analysis for years. David Axelrod is here to discuss current events, the midterms, and I guess the Chicago White Sox. Ax, come on in here to the Scott Jennings Show. How are we doing with the White Sox right now?
0: You know, the Pope can only get you so far, Scott. They've made it miraculously to the divisional playoffs. They had to win one of two games in Chicago this week to put the Cleveland Indians away and get to the American League Championships. Would have been an amazing story. Now they have to win in Cleveland tomorrow because they lost those two games. I was at the one last night. So, you know, hope springs eternal. They've been amazing this year. They've outperformed everybody's expectations. They had lost 121 games 2 years ago, a record, and now they're in the playoffs. So they've been great. I'd like to see him get one more round in here, you know?
30: Yeah, it's been a pretty incredible story. I'm not going to force you to recount what happened to the Chicago Cubs in the playoffs this year. I'll leave that aside for you if you'd like.
0: Yeah. I kind of thought it was going to be the Cubs playing this time of year, not the White Sox, but that plan went astray. I love them both. I'm from New York originally, so I don't have the tribal loyalties that Chicagoans have. I got season tickets on both sides of town. Love baseball, as you know, and I'm really happy about the White Sox. So,
30: well, we'll keep watching the Major League playoffs here, and I guess, you know, we got to hope that they get this labor dispute worked out. I mean, if you listen to the scuttlebutt around baseball, it really feels like there's a very large percentage chance we're going to see at least a delay to next year's season.
0: Yeah.
30: I know you know a lot of people in baseball. What do you hear about that? You got a lot of contacts in the sport.
0: Yeah, it sure feels that way. You know, it's interesting. I mean, there is a big movement among a lot of teams in the league to put a salary cap on because you've got teams like the Los Angeles Dodgers who buy up all the talent and a few other teams. The Mets didn't work out well for them. You know, some Philly. There's some teams that have just opened up the vault to get star players as free agents, and it puts small market teams as a disadvantage. Here's the irony. We could end up with a World Series this year with the Milwaukee Brewers playing the Tampa Rays, and those are two small market teams with great organizations. So that kind of works against the argument. I don't think it's going to stop this, that it's going to stop the lockout. I think owners are determined to, because the economics of the game are very strange. And you know, if you're the Pittsburgh Pirates, you're just right, basically developing talent for the teams that have money. And, so we'll see what happens. But as you know, I spend part of the year in Arizona, and a lot of the reason I do is because I love spring training. I'm heartsick at the thought that there won't be any spring training, but I'm not optimistic at the moment.
30: Yeah, I'm not either, sadly, but hope springs eternal, I suppose. We'll keep an eye on that. Let's talk a little politics. Actually, before we get into the midterms, Ax, I want to bring up a news story. I haven't covered this yet, but I thought I would, bring it to the audience here. You all probably remember the story of the Fort Hood shooting. This happened all the way back in 2009. A man named Nidal Hassan a former U.S. Army major, killed 13 unarmed soldiers at Fort Hood. This happened back in 09. And it has been announced that he will be executed for those crimes at Fort Hood. And what took everybody by surprise was the idea that he'll be executed by a firing squad and that it will be live streamed. This was the announcement from Secretary of War Pete Hegseth. This was coming out yesterday. Axe, a couple of questions for you. Number one, you were, well, I guess you all had just taken office when this happened.
0: Yeah, no, I was there.

0: again. And you know, Scott, you've been around Washington a long time. Not that customary for people to come in and say, this is on us. More often than not, they come in and say, this is on someone else. And that always impressed me about Mueller, and it's the one big memory I have about him. But it impressed me. So I think it's crazy to live stream an execution. I don't think it serves any purpose. I assume it's not pay for view, but who knows? But I just, you know, the guy is going to pay the ultimate price. And I think it's enough to know that he did. I don't think that there's some, that there's some great benefit to the public of exalting or the moment. One thing I know about Secretary Hegseth is that he very much lifts up these kinds of moments, and so it's not shocking to me, but I think, you know, I'm sorry they're doing it. Just execute the prisoner. I mean, how do you feel about it?
1: I got hit with this on CNN last night. I just learned about it. It was kind of breaking news to me. It was on with Caitlin last night, and I'll be honest. It strikes me as completely unnecessary. I think I said I had very mixed feelings about that last night. And I mean, truthfully, I don't want my kids to be able to access more violent, video. I mean, I think this guy deserves to be executed. I think a firing squad is a perfectly acceptable way to do it. And doing it at Fort Hood seems fitting to me. The live stream. I'm not sure what purpose it serves. There'll be some people that celebrate the bravado of it, or, you know, hey, we have to show these people what happens when you commit these kinds of acts. But, as a social matter and as a cultural matter, I'm just not sure what purpose it serves. And today, I even saw Vice President Vance was asked about it today, and he sort of hedged and said, well, I don't know if that's going to happen or not. So I even started to wonder whether senior officials in the government had been surprised by it.
0: Hegseth has been sort of, he has been more and more venturesome in indulging his impulses lately. And I wonder how much of it is cleared and how much of it is a guy who's getting ready to leave. But we'll see about that, and maybe a guy who has aspirations of his own. But I don't think live streaming any execution is appropriate. Imagine if they had live streamed the one in Tennessee the other day, how horrific that would have been. We don't need to exalt. The whole point of these penalties is to punish and discourage violence. But I don't think we. Punish. We. I don't think the message of exalting violence necessarily stops it. I don't think, by the way, most people who commit violent crimes are thinking about. I saw a live stream of an execution, and so I'm not going to do what I plan to do. I think if you're to the point where you're planning to do something like that, you're well past being influenced about what the repercussions of it might be. So. I think it's a bad idea. I hope the White House steps in and suggests that to the secretary.
1: Talking to David Axelrod from CNN. Ax, we got a couple of minutes here. I want to shift gears to the midterms before all of our time gets away from us today. We both read the same polls, and we both get asked to analyze the same news right now. I'm having a lot of discussions right now with political consultants and pollsters about whether they actually believe the polls, whether this non-response bias thing is real. I'm sure some Democrats are even wondering that, too. On your side of the ball, is that a conversation that's going on about whether people are trusting the ads out there?
0: First of all, let's stipulate for the audience that we both bear the scars of bad midterm elections. So you in 2006 in the Bush White House. Me in 2010, highly unpleasant experience. And I'm kind of, I remember us coming up with all kinds of theories about why what was obviously going to happen wasn't going to happen until it happened.

0: and it happened worse than we thought it was going to happen, and we knew it was going to be probably not very good. But, you know, the conversation that I hear among pollsters, both Republican and Democrat, is even though the midterm polling has been less off than when Trump is on the ballot. I mean, the polling 2 years ago really wasn't that bad. If anything, it was biased more in favor of Republicans than Democrats. Democrats did a little better than expected. You know, all of this is all about modeling and what who you guess is going to turn out. And the theory is that right. Republicans are not responding to polling. But all these pollsters, they know all this too. So they are, you know, I know some pollsters are modeling off of the 2024 turnout so that it is more favorable to Republicans. Mm. All of them are saying the raw data is coming in so heavily Democratic that they're weighting Democrats down. Mm. So I don't, you know, that is a fear Democrats have. There's no doubt that there is a fear that all of this is not true, and all these close races will tip the other way.
1: Let's pick this up on the other side of the break. David Axelrod here on the Scott Jennings Show. Stay with us.
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10: Foundations of Freedom. A look at America's founding principles and the leaders who shaped our nation.
11: Ronald Reagan believed freedom was more than a political system or a set of laws. In 1988, he said, "Freedom describes the God-given condition of the human soul." For Reagan, liberty was not something government created. It was something government was called to respect and to protect. That idea sits at the heart of the American experiment. Our rights do not come from rulers, institutions, or political majorities. They belong to us by nature and by God. And when we understand freedom that way, our responsibility becomes clearer. Government may protect liberty. Laws may preserve it, but neither can give us what was never theirs to grant. Freedom begins with the recognition that human dignity and liberty come before government, not from it.
8: When a nation drifts, the church faces a choice: silence or courage. This weekend, Salem News Channel's America 250 film series presents Letter to the American Church. 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
1: All right, rounding out the week here, Friday, October the 9th, David Axelrod from CNN is here. Ax, let's talk about the Senate for the next 5 minutes.
13: Yeah.
1: First question is, how do you think it's going to land? And then I think the second question revolves around a couple of the more fascinating races out there. So we'll start with your overview. Do you think Democrats have a chance to pick up the majority here?
0: Oh, I do. I absolutely do. And, you know, one of the reasons is two of the races that we thought were going to be on the board in 2026 are already off the board. Georgia and North Carolina, Republicans have basically evacuated those states, conceding that Ossoff is going to win in Georgia and Cooper's going to win in North Carolina. So that is one development that we didn't anticipate. And I think that there are states, Ohio, Iowa, Alaska, and Texas that are in play, that no one took all that seriously 6 months ago. I think the thing that's changed this, Scott, is the war, and particularly as it's affected the middle of the country, in terms of diesel costs, fertilizer, just the general cost of things. People are very angry about that in the middle of the country, in the heart of what was Republican territory. Then in the northern tier, in states like Maine and Michigan and New Hampshire and, you know, Ohio, and there also is the issue of the Canada trade war, which has had deleterious effects in those areas. So that is, you know, and then we have, you know, places like Kansas that nobody ever thought was going to be competitive. And now there is a rush of Republican money to Kansas to try and save Senator Marshall, who has a particular, they have some of the same problems. They've been deeply affected by the war and tariffs, but he has particular problems that relate to his, how he had ran his medical practice and went after medical debt. By the way, I heard that the guy, Adam Hamilton's running, there, the Democrat nominee, a Methodist pastor, largest Methodist congregation in the country. He is, a descendant of Alexander Hamilton. Mm. Did you know that?
1: Interesting.
0: And now he may end up in the room where it happens. You never know.
1: So, yeah, I don't know. Kansas feels like an outer band thing to me.
0: There's no doubt that
1: they haven't elected a Democrat since 1932. But yes. I grant you that the other states you mentioned, they're all extremely close. I think
0: that's why this discussion we Iowa, that's why this yeah, discussion I, we had about how the polling is going
1: yeah.
0: is because this could tip either way. If it's a real wave and the Republican money isn't enough, you know, all these states could break and you could have 52, 53, 54 Democrats. So, go ahead. I'm sorry. I interrupted you.
1: Yeah. I'm just ticking through the ones you mentioned. I think Ashley Hinson in Iowa actually is a pretty good candidate. She feels like she might be, in shape to withstand, a close, or negative environment out there. The Alaska situation is fascinating because it's ranked choice voting. Plus, you got this other Dan Sullivan shenanigans
0: on the ballot up there. Yeah.
1: And so that one, you know, to me, polling Alaska, always weird. Ranked choice voting, weird. Two Dan Sullivans, weird. That one makes sort of election analysis strange. Texas, you know, Democrats have tried to pick off Texas one way or the other for a lot of years now.
0: Yeah.
1: And obviously, Tallarico is benefiting from a better environment than maybe some other people had. And Paxton's got baggage. I'll believe yes. it when I see it. But what are you hearing on the Democratic side about that? And you've got about 30 seconds here.
0: Yeah, I think people are very optimistic. They look every day and check polling to see. I think $150 million has already been spent in the last few weeks trying to beat up Tallarico. And the numbers aren't changing. So, and, you know, Paxton keeps all these leaks out of his meetings and his observations. And, you know, I think what's going to happen there, Scott, is there's going to be a big undervote for the Senate race. Republicans will come out and vote, but a bunch of them won't vote for Paxton. And I think that Libertarian candidate's going to do, he got 2.4 in the last Senate race, same guy. I think he'll do better than 3 in this race. So you won't need 50 to win. And I think Tallarico can clear that bar.
1: Hmm. That's David Axelrod, famed Democrat political strategist, Obama advisor, author, podcaster, and my friend and colleague at CNN. Ax, I'm sure we'll be together over the next few weeks, and we'll be together on election night on CNN. I can't thank you enough for spending a little time with us today. And that does it for the week. I want to thank the C-SPAN audience for being with us here this week, and we'll see you again. I'm taking Monday off for some travel. I'll be back in the chair Tuesday. It's Common Sense for the American People. Scott Jennings, have a great weekend.
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15: 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The Sekulow crew isn't buying what Iran is selling.
17: 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The president of Iran saying, almost a how dare you infer that we have any sort of terrorist activity.
15: 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The Answer. 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
18: Breaking news this hour at Town Hall. I'm Bob Agnew in Washington. Southern California is preparing for more coastal flooding as Tropical Storm Rachel threatens the Southwest. The National Weather Service has issued a coastal flood warning through this afternoon and a high surf advisory with waves of up to 7 feet. Eight structures along the coast in Long Beach have been deemed unsafe because of the high surf. Meanwhile, many people in Florida in need of a hot meal and other help after Hurricane Isaias made landfall this weekend. Gary LeBlanc is with Mercy Chefs and says they're setting up operations in Panama City and Live Oak.
19: And we will do anything that it takes to get to where we're needed.
18: Mercy Chef says they'll be serving up hot meals.
19: We make arrangements with food purveyors ahead of time. Many of them have the same call to serve that we do. And so they've loaded through the night, and they have drivers on the road now, and they will get to us with those deliveries so we can begin feeding.
18: More than 400,000 customers in Florida alone still without power after Isaias was downgraded to a post-tropical cyclone overnight. A dietary supplement for babies has been voluntarily recalled due to its alcohol content. Pacific Health Sciences announced this week the company is voluntarily recalling one of the lots of its Baby's Magic Tea brand Baby Sleep Gripe Water after FDA testing revealed the alcohol inside. The NYPD has a man in custody allegedly who slashed two people while barricading himself inside a Queens apartment.
20: One cop responding to the scene just before midnight fired off a round as officers tried to get into the Edgemere apartment. No one was injured. Once inside, police found a 53-year-old man slashed on his hand and arms and a 57-year-old woman with wounds to her hand and feet. The alleged slasher, age 52, was taken into custody. The two victims were taken to Jamaica Hospital in stable condition. I'm Larry Kofsky.
18: More at townhall.com.
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18: The stage is set for the Major League Baseball Championship Series. The National League Series gets underway today when the Los Angeles Dodgers pay a visit to the Milwaukee Brewers. Milwaukee will be hosting the first two games of their best-of-seven series. In the American League, the Cleveland Guardians defeated the Chicago White Sox on Saturday to advance. White Sox second baseman Chase Medroth talks about why they struggled as a lineup.
23: You know, there was a good at-bat, and we just kind of, you know, couldn't get that big hit. Today, kind of couldn't get anything going. That was probably the best I've seen, you know, Gavin pitch.
18: Guardians reliever Kate Smith says it feels great to celebrate with the team.
24: It's so much fun just to celebrate with not only the guys who are on the field in uniform, but not only the guys who are in the dugout, but all the staff behind the scene. There's a lot of people who make this possible.
18: The Guardians will play the Tampa Bay Rays. The winners of each of the championship series will then meet in the World Series. Breaking news and analysis at townhall.com. President Trump on Thursday honored tech leaders and scientists at the Golden Age of Innovation Summit here in Washington.
25: So I just want to thank everybody for being here. It's such a big day in the world of science and the world of technology. This is the biggest day there is. This is the whole ball game. If you happen to be doing what you do, this is it. This is where you want to be. And I want to congratulate our winners.
18: The president awarded Elon Musk and other American innovators the nation's highest honors for scientific and technological achievement at the Donald J. Trump Institute of Peace. The president said he marveled at what seems to be on the horizon, including further exploration of space and on the moon, as well as advanced nuclear power technology. Other honorees at that event included Google's co-founder, Sergey Brin, along with NVIDIA CEO, Jensen Huang. You'll find breaking news and analysis at Town Hall.
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5: Clouds breaking up through the day today. Partly cloudy overnight tonight. Still a little breezy with a low of 60. Tomorrow, sunny with a high of 84. Sunny, warm, rain-free on Tuesday with a high of 86. We'll keep it rain-free through the rest of the week. I'm Georgia WeatherNet meteorologist KJ Allen on AM 920. 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
27: 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And delivering common sense for the American people. Ladies and gentlemen. Here's Scott Jennings.
1: We start today with breaking news from the world of sports. Legendary Chicago Bears coach and Pro Football Hall of Famer Mike Ditka has died, 86 years old. Israel or Iran? Abdul El-Sayed can't give a straight answer as lifelong Democrats are taking to the airwaves in Michigan for Republican Mike Rogers. We have audio ahead from last night's explosive debate. New York Attorney General Letitia James, in her debate, says prosecutors don't have to look at the facts and the law. What? We have that shocking debate audio as well. We have big conversations today with Senator Dan Sullivan of Alaska and former Obama advisor and my CNN colleague, David Axelrod. And on this day, a World Series victory with a dark secret. Hello, Americans. It's Friday, and a beautiful fall weekend is in sight. Two debates last night, two Republicans who came prepared, and two Democrats who got mighty uncomfortable when somebody started asking questions. We'll get to that. But first, on this day, 1919, more than 32,000 people came to the ballpark to watch a championship decided. The home team had been favored to win the series, but its starting pitcher barely got settled before the visitors started knocking him around. He lasted but a third of an inning. The visitors won 10-5, and they were crowned champion. Now, a bad day on the mound can happen. Any baseball fan knows that. But this was something else. The following year, eight players from the losing team were accused of helping gamblers to fix the World Series. Among them was one of the finest hitters the game had ever seen. All eight were acquitted in criminal court, but baseball's new commissioner banned them anyway. The winners of that series, the Cincinnati Reds. The losers, of course, the Chicago White Sox. But the gambling scandal had forever branded them with another name, the Black Sox. And among the eight was shoeless Joe Jackson, who supporters point out actually hit the cover off the ball during the series. You know, fans can live with losing. What's harder to swallow is wondering whether the game was honest in the first place. The Reds beat the Black Sox to win the World Series on this day, October the 9th, 1919. Now to last night in Michigan, Mike Rogers debated Abdul El-Sayed in that campaign for the United States Senate seat there. In New York, Saritha Komitureddy debated sitting Attorney General Letitia James. In both cases, the Republican candidate far outclass the Democrat. And here's what we learned last night. Modern liberalism isn't built for contact with the outside political world. It thrives at its tiny bubble. But when exposed to the elements of reality, it melts like cotton candy in the water. Example number one, which is a bigger threat to America, Israel or Iran? Take a listen. Cut one.
0: I'm going to ask you again tonight, who do you think is a bigger threat to the United States, Israel or Iran? You have 60 seconds.
7: And again, Rick, I'm just going to say that that's a ridiculous hypothetical, because here's what's happening right now. Our ostensible ally in Israel has lobbied us to go to war with Iran. We have watched as Iran has responded by bombing all kinds of countries in the Middle East and then choking off the world's energy supply. So this is a situation in which I don't think we should be a part. I don't want to be pushed into war by Israel. And I...
1: Syed, unable to identify which is an ally of the United States, Israel or Iran. He can't tell the difference between our ally and a brutal dictatorship. Iran, of course, sponsors Hamas and Hezbollah. Israel is the country that those terrorists want to destroy, along, of course, with the United States. And he can't tell you which is the bigger threat. No, it's not a hypothetical. It's very much a real-world question. But this is modern liberalism in a nutshell. They can't tell the difference between the good guys and the bad guys. Rogers wasn't letting him off the hook, though. Cut number two.
8: How does a guy who's had less than 4 years of work experience, who, by the way, on the campaign trail said he had 10, own a luxury property in the United Arab Emirates? He's worth $1 million. Somebody has to tell me how this math works. A, his facts are wrong. Those are lies. But he is consistently not telling the truth. Well, let me just say it. He's lying. So he lied about being a physician. He lied now about being an Egyptian citizen or not being an Egyptian citizen. I can't figure out what he
0: is
8: today.
0: Rick, can I
8: but this impacts he's talking what he's trying to tell you where he wants you to be. That's a con man.
1: El Sayed's entire personal and political life shows him to be surrounded by people who are mixed up in anti-American radicalism and even terrorism. And Mike Rogers was ready. Cut nine.
8: My friend here just wants to do, as he's kind of like a glitchy AI chatbot, is say the same thing over and over and over again. But let me tell you this. He has taken money from groups associated and support the Muslim Brotherhood. He has taken money from individuals on his campaign who openly support Hamas, Hezbollah, Al-Qaeda. He's taken money from the George Soros family. What we found out is that this thing goes way back. Apparently, they paid for his education in Colombia. Now they're paying for his campaign. By the way, that's a billionaire, last I checked.
1: Even lifelong Democrats in Michigan are now petrified of the idea of El Sayed becoming a senator. Listen to this new ad that just hit the airwaves. Cut three.
9: Temple Israel is probably one of the most important places in our lives. It is our safe place. Just after noon on March 12th, my son Madden was in his classroom when a terrorist attacked his school. He admitted his intention was to kill Madden and everyone in that school. I just felt my whole world crumble. I've never run faster in my life. I've never screamed or cried harder. Is my son safe? Are his friends safe? Are his teachers safe? I think of March 12th every single day. When Abdul Al-Sayed said, hurt people, hurt people, he gave an excuse to someone who wanted to murder children. And the fact that it's on his website says everything that we need to know. He put the words out there and he cannot take them back. And Mike Rogers is here to listen to us and here to help us feel safe. I'm a lifelong Democrat, but this election, I'm voting for Mike Rogers. Abdul Al-Sayed should never be our senator.
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1: Powerful ad on the air up in Michigan. You can see why Democrats are crossing the fence after last night's debate. Now to New York, where Sarita Comitoretti is a veteran federal prosecutor. National security issues, narcotics, money laundering, criminal trials, she has done it all. And the incumbent is Democrat Letitia James, who gave us this gem last night. Cut four.
11: I have to look at the facts and the law. When I'm Attorney General on January 1, I'll do that.
12: You don't have to look at the facts and the law. All you have to do is study what they do. Ms. It is Comitoretti. Illegal in the state of New York.
11: Well,
12: period.
11: There you go. You don't have to look at the facts and the law, gentlemen. You're Attorney General.
26: Ms. Comitoretti.
1: So just to recap what you just heard there, the Democrat sitting Attorney General of New York says you do not have to look at the facts and the law when making the choices that prosecutors have to make. With all due respect, ma'am, that's the job. That's like hiring somebody to fix your tractor and hearing, well, you know, I don't fool with engines so much. Your reputation, your business, your freedom can hang on an attorney general's decisions. Facts and law keep the power of that office from becoming somebody's personal weapon. Coming from James, who campaigned on going after Donald Trump, that line really ought to make every New Yorker sit up straight. Prosecutors have to follow the evidence. You don't pick the person and then go shopping for a case. Another question last night should have been an easy one. Can you name a previous attorney general that you admire? Listen to Letitia James. Cut five.
13: Ms. James, name a past New York attorney general that you admire. TikTok.
14: She only admires herself.
15: No. We admire others. I admire all of the past attorney generals because it's a difficult job and you've got to stand up.
14: Dennis Vacco. At a time when New York State needed it, we had another former federal prosecutor become attorney general and bring law and order to the state.
1: If this were a boxing match in New York last night, somebody would have thrown in the towel in the first 5 minutes. It's pretty obvious after last night's debates that Rogers and Comitoretti are far more qualified than their Democratic opponents. Knowing Iran is a greater threat than Israel is a mainstream view, and expecting prosecutors to follow facts and law also a mainstream view. Neither of these Democrats, though, is fit for office when they cannot meet these basic tests of judgment. Michigan needs somebody who understands civilization is more important than barbarism, and New York needs somebody who prioritizes criminal justice over political score settling. As I said, modern liberalism simply isn't built for contact with the outside world. 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
1: Friday, October the 9th, Scott Jennings here, broadcasting live from Middle America, Louisville, Kentucky. And I want to say thank you to C-SPAN again. We've been simulcasting on C-SPAN all week. Thanks to all of our C-SPAN viewers and listeners who've come into the show for the first time. We'll be, I guess, doing this experiment for a week. If you want to keep up with the show next week, and you liked it, you can listen to this show on Salem radio stations coast to coast. You can also watch us on the Salem News Channel app. Salem News Channel is available on all these streaming systems and smart TVs and smart devices and so on and so forth. We're not hard to find is the point, but we're grateful that you are here. All right, more news. During this campaign season, Democrats are, of course, harping on affordability, especially when it comes to utility bills. But a new lawsuit filed by Democrats seeks to restore power plant rules that the Trump EPA calls costly and burdensome. Wouldn't that mean higher utility bills? Here to explain it all is National Review's Andrew Follett. Andrew, welcome back to the show. You've got a new piece in National Review on this. What in the world is going on here with these power plant rules and the Democrats who've gone to court?
28: Well, the Democrats, 20 different Democrat state attorneys general, led by New York's Letitia James, the lady who just said she doesn't really care about laws, are suing to effectively overturn a pair of recent Supreme Court decisions that prevent the Environmental Protection Agency from regulating greenhouse gases directly as if they were pollutants. So these decisions being overturned is estimated to save Americans about $680 billion over the next couple of years. It's arguably the most significant deregulation in U.S. history. It will drop the average American's power bill by about $8 per billing cycle. That doesn't sound like a lot, but it adds up really fast. And Democrats want those prices to go back up. just before the midterms. And what's really funny is they're doing this at the exact same time when Letitia James herself is complaining about high energy prices on Twitter.
1: Yeah, the whole debate, Andrew, over who can you trust on energy prices is fascinating to me. This story is fascinating because you have Democrat attorneys general using their political power in these elected offices to go right to court and say, we want to repeal rules that make your bill cheaper. So it's in direct contradiction to the campaign rhetoric. On top of that, I'm not really familiar with any Democratic plans over the last quarter of a century to make gas prices cheaper. I hear Democrats complaining about gas prices. They've never supported more domestic energy production. They don't support more refinery capacity. In fact, they want to shut down refineries. I put all this together and I see a political party that's willing to say one thing during a campaign for political expediency, but when given power, they do something that would give you the direct opposite results. Is that how you see what's going on with these attorneys general?
28: Oh, absolutely. They're creating a problem specifically for political advantage. And when that problem, if they ever do take more power, they'll just pretend that didn't happen. They want the situation to be worse for their own selfish political reasons, basically, because they think they can blame it on Republicans and get an easy win before the midterms.
1: Yeah, is that really what's going on here? Is that you have Democrats who are using their power to make your utility bills higher? And let's say they succeed and your bills are higher. It sounds like we agree. I have no doubt they would turn right around and say, wow, can you believe your utility bills went up with all these Republicans in charge? I mean, it is the most cynical, craven kind of political operation, if you ask me. But I'm grateful for your piece, Andrew, in the National Review, because people need to know these attorneys general are using their power not to throw criminals in jail. They're going to court to overturn federal decision making that would directly lead to a higher utility bill for you. Is that what you want your attorney general to be doing? And you reference the leader here, Letitia James, her own campaign bears it out, gripes about utility bills, yet is in court right now fighting to make them higher. I'll give you the last word.
28: Well, their entire goal here is to undermine the market case to build more power plants. They want to reduce the supply of energy, and that naturally increases the price. And they're doing this for what they say are global warming reasons. But in reality, it's just very clearly selfish. This would have, all the science says that this would have literally no detectable impact on global warming. So it's completely pointless other than to give themselves more political power.
1: It's pointless. It is to feed the climate cult beast inside the Democratic Party. It is cynical. It is to make your prices go up so they can blame Republicans. Folks, understand what you're dealing with in the modern Democratic Party. Absolute lunacy. Andrew Follett's piece is in the National Review. Please check it out. We're going to take a break. When we come back, important conversation. Senator Dan Sullivan of Alaska is here. Stay with us.
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5: With SRN News, I'm Mary Rose. President Trump says there is an energy ceasefire in the war between Russia and Ukraine. President Trump made the announcement Sunday in a post on Truth Social, adding that both parties have agreed. Following the announcement, Ukrainian President Zelensky posted on X that Ukraine supports the ceasefire. He went on to say that it's important that Russia supports it as well. It comes just days after President Trump said Russia will supply diesel fuel to the U.S., and President Trump called it a great announcement for diesel prices for Americans. Four people are dead and more than 400,000 customers are still without power after Hurricane Isaias came ashore along the Florida Panhandle Friday night. The powerful storm downed trees and power lines, along with damaging or destroying homes and businesses. This is SRN News.
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8: Your answer on weather.
9: Clouds breaking up through the day today. Partly cloudy overnight tonight. Still a little breezy with a low of 60. Tomorrow, sunny with a high of 84. Sunny, warm, rain-free on Tuesday with a high of 86. We'll keep it rain-free through the rest of the week. I'm Georgia WeatherNet meteorologist KJ Allen on AM 920. 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
12: Welcome back to the Scott Jennings Show. You know, the battle for the Senate runs through Alaska, where Republican incumbent Dan Sullivan is facing Democrat Mary Peltola. And Vice President J.D. Vance joins Sullivan in Thanks, Alaska this week for a rally, and Alaska's energy future was front and center among the topics. Here's Sullivan laying into Peltola's record. Take a listen.
29: This is what I call the last frontier lockup, right? The last frontier lockup. What was the last frontier lockup? It was Joe Biden, Chuck Schumer's 4 years in office, and when they got to office, they crushed us. 70 executive orders by Biden and Schumer. 70. Singularly, solely to focus on shutting down Alaska. Never before in history has the federal government used all its power to come after one state, killing thousands. thousands of jobs to shut us down. By the way, my opponent, Peltola, did zero to stop it. As a matter of fact, she enabled it.
12: And joining us now live is Senator Dan Sullivan of Alaska. Senator, welcome back to the Scott Jennings Show.
3: Hey, Scott. Great to be back on the program. Thanks for having me. We got a really, really tight race, but we are energized. Vice President was up. Last night, we had a great rally in my VFW post for veterans for Dan. You know, we have more veterans per capita in each state in the country. I'm a 30-year Marine, so we got the energy right now and critical race.
12: Well, energy is sort of the buzzword of the week, I think, in this campaign. And I want to pick up on the energy policy question that you referenced there in the rally that you held with Vice President Vance. You said that Peltola has enabled a reduction in energy production and therefore price increases for the American people. Talk to us about the Peltola record. When she was in Washington, what did she do, in your opinion, that disadvantaged Alaskan energy?
3: Well, look, first, what she did in two terms in Washington is actually zero in terms of getting anything done, right? In Alaska, we have a small but mighty congressional delegation, but Alaskans expect their members of Congress to work hard and produce. Peltola had two terms in the House, never got one bill signed into law. I have two terms in the Senate, have well over 60 bills signed into law, and she didn't show up for work. She missed 20% of her votes as a House member, one of the worst voting records. As J.D. Vance said, hey, showing up to vote is not that hard. And Scott, this was a pattern, right? When she was a state House member in the Alaska legislature, missed 20% of her votes. When she was a Bethel City Council member, missed over one third of her meetings. So here's the thing. When she does show up, she votes with the far left, especially on energy policy. We know that the DC Dems, when they get power, one of the core tenets of their principles is to shut down Alaska. And she voted with them. She had a bill called the Alaska Right to Produce Act. Not a bad bill on producing oil and gas for Alaska. The DC Dems, Pelosi and others in the House objected. She lobbied against her own bill and then voted against her own bill. Like, you can't make this stuff up. So at the end of the day, if she were elected, which she won't be, she would empower Chuck Schumer and the radical far-left Democrats in the Senate. I know every single one of them. And one of their core principles is to shut down Alaska. Look, we got challenges on energy. The best way to address affordability in terms of energy in Alaska and across America is to produce more Alaskan energy by and for Alaskans. Peltola has the exact opposite record and would empower the most anti-Alaska, anti-American energy senators in the U.S. Senate.
12: Talking to Senator Dan Sullivan of Alaska here on the Scott Jennings Show. I want to go back to Vice President Vance's visit with you this week. You were in Fairbanks, and he made some comments about Peltola's claim that she would be an independent voice for Alaska. Here's what J.D. Vance said. Cut 12.
10: She co-led a bill to roll back radical Biden administration policies banning new oil and gas leases across America. But here's the crazy thing. That piece of legislation, a piece of legislation that she authored, when Nancy Pelosi called and said, vote against your own bill, vote against the people of Fairbanks, do you know what she did? She bent the knee to Nancy Pelosi and did exactly what that far left radical told her to do. Ladies and gentlemen, if you can't be bothered to vote for your own piece of legislation, then you do not deserve to be a United States Senator for the great people of Alaska.
12: Senator Peltola is asking voters to believe now that she'll put Alaska ahead of her party. You're obviously making the opposite argument that when given the opportunity to do that before, she put D.C. special interests ahead of Alaska. Is that sort of the closing message here? Who is going to put Alaska first and putting your record up against hers on that front?
3: Look, my record up against hers is what we are doing every single day. And when you don't have a record to run on, you know, all they're doing is kind of slander and false attack ads. As I said in that rally, the shortest ad in any political season in Alaska would be Peltola saying, hey, here, I'm listing my accomplishments, because there aren't any, as I already mentioned, Scott. But to your point and the vice president's point, when she did vote on key issues, I already talked about Alaska resource development, but other key issues, building up our military, taking care of our troops, securing the border, stopping the fentanyl flow into Alaska, stopping boys playing sports against girls in high school. She voted with the far left and against Alaska's interests every single time. So again, she's got the record of being a far lefty, and she would empower

0: and we're doing it because of Republican policies. We have record amounts of oil now being produced on the North Slope. We're going to get back to 1 million barrels a day because of Republican policies to produce more Alaskan energy. And Scott, you mentioned that transmission line announcement from the U.S. Department of Energy that the vice president announced in Fairbanks. This is all part of our Republican policies in D.C. to lower the cost of energy in Alaska. But the big thing that we are working on, the goal that we've been trying to get done for almost, no kidding, a half a century, which we've made gigantic progress on, is the big Alaska gas line and the giant Alaska LNG project. We've never been closer. The vice president talked about it in Fairbanks, how we're going to build the line, as we say here. I was in the Oval Office with the president last week, where we made a huge announcement on the progress that we've had on the Alaska gas line and LNG project. We're going to get that done. That is the most consequential project that we've seen in our state in decades. It will be the project that makes sure our kids and grandkids stay in Alaska for a bright future. Imagine 50 to 100 years of clean burning, low cost Alaska natural gas for all of our communities, and then export the remainder to our Asian allies, get that gas to our military bases. This is a game changer. We're making huge progress on it. And guess who's against it? DC Democrats. DC Democrats. If Peltola wins, which she won't, and empowers Schumer and the far left, like they do every time, they will come after this giant oil and gas project. So that is a giant difference between me and my opponent. She's never even talked about the Alaska gas line. I am making it happen, and we're going to build the line.
1: Senator Sullivan, the contours of this election in Alaska are somewhat strange. You have ranked choice voting in Alaska, which is weird for most of the country. And Democrats up here recruited an imposter, Dan Sullivan, who's, I guess, also a Republican. And through a bunch of challenges, he wound up on the ballot and part of this ranked choice system here in November. I'm curious about, in your interactions with everyday Alaskans, do they see what's going on here as dirty tricks by the Democrats? Have they sniffed out sort of these shenanigans? What are you hearing on that front? And what's your message to Alaska voters about why they should reject this sort of dirty tricks, dirty politics?
0: Yeah, look, Scott, I mean, when the Democrats complain about elections and, you know, integrity, and just say, what the heck are you guys doing in Alaska? They're shameless, right? Schumer was behind this. They will do anything to regain power, including in Alaska, openly cheating. Remember, this guy wasn't a Republican. This guy's a far left progressive. The Democrat Party recruited him at the last minute. He even tried to register with my middle initial. He stole my website and campaign logo. I mean, and he's coordinating with Peltola and Schumer's staff, which, by the way, is illegal. I mean, this is complete, just dirty tricks. Now, here's what I think's going on, because I'm campaigning harder than can be. That's something else with regard to my opponent. She's kind of gone into the bunker like Joe Biden when he was campaigning, particularly because of this New York Times article that's showing her true colors and her true character. Wow, you got to ask me about that, please. But back to the ranked choice voting scam. What I think it shows is the Democrats in D.C., the Democrats certainly in Alaska, have contempt for the Alaskan people, have contempt for the Alaskan voter, because they're openly putting a guy on the ballot whose sole purpose is not to win it. He's not to win it. He's in it to rig it for Peltola. And it's clear as day. And I think what it's going to do, it's going to turn out voters even more, which is what we need to say. We're not going to let Democrats steal this election by playing dirty tricks against Alaska. And but, you know, it's still a big issue. The guy's on the ballot. We tried to get him off. The Democrats' super lawyer from D.C., Elias, came down here, who, by the way, is Peltola's lawyer. Again, yeah. That's all coordination, which is not

0: illegal, as you know, Scott. They're doing it anyways. This just shows that Chuck Schumer will do anything to regain power, including openly cheating in Alaska.
1: All right, that's Senator Dan Sullivan of Alaska. He's the incumbent Republican. Close race up there, but one of the most important in the country. Senator, thanks for your time today.
0: Hey, Scott, thanks. And Alaskans are listening. Get out and vote. Talk to your neighbors. Talk to your friends. This is the critical race. We're going to win it, but we need people to get out and vote in November.
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7: Jesus appeared in the dream, and I heard a voice, and it began to speak to me.
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9: All right, Friday, October the 9th. Thanks for listening to Common Sense for the American People. What are the markets doing today? Well, looks like a lot of green on the board. Dow Jones up about 405 points right now. NASDAQ up 151. S&P up 43 points. Crude oil sitting at around 91.78 a barrel. So a little bit of green on the board today. 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Tell them Scott Jennings sent you over. A little bit more news today. Texas Democrat Senate candidate James Tallarico is absent from the campaign trail, going on 2 weeks now. It's drawing scrutiny, even from fellow Democrats, we hear. Now, his campaign says he's recovering from the flu, and that he's planning to return to the public eye this weekend. There's some online speculation that says it's much worse than the flu, but we're going to leave that for online speculation. We can only report to you what we know to be in the public domain and is verifiable. His campaign calls it the flu, but he has not been seen in many, many, many days. We're going to keep an eye on this, but it's suffice to say, being chattered about in political circles in Texas and in Washington, D.C. Trump administration today imposing sweeping new sanctions on the International Criminal Court. Yes, once again, Marco Rubio steps in to do something bold and the right thing. Trump administration escalating its fight with this sham tribunal over investigations targeting Americans and Israeli officials. Here's Marco announcing it. Cut seven.
10: For decades now, both Republicans and Democrats have rejected the idea that the International Criminal Court has any power to prosecute American citizens, to prosecute military service members or political leaders, because an American never joined the court. We don't need that court, and we don't want it. But now, globalist experts that are an ocean away, they don't care what you think. They want the International Criminal Court to do more, including the prosecution of American citizens and service members that are defending their country. They want to prosecute Border Patrol agents that are protecting our nation's borders. And they want to prosecute our elected leaders that are ensuring our national security. They want more power, and they want it at the expense of our sovereignty as a nation. And President Trump will never allow the International Criminal Court to prosecute Americans. And that's why today the United States is sanctioning the International Criminal Court.
9: Now, let me tell you something. If a Democrat becomes president of the United States in 2028, they, mark my words, they will have had to promise Democrats in a primary that they will fully comply and bend the knee to the International Criminal Court. That will be the demand. Somewhere on a debate stage, somebody will say, show of hands, who here will submit to the International Criminal Court? And every hand will go up. You know what that means? That means a bunch of people in a different country who hate America, who hate Americans, who hate Western civilization, and who are anti-Semites will start prosecuting Americans, American officials, Israeli officials, and Jews they just don't like, and throw them in jail. Mark my words. Take a break. More news after this. Stay with us. Scott Jennings Show. You know, there's something powerful about having access to stories that remind us what matters most. faith, family, courage, and the values that we want to pass on to the next generation. 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
14: News this hour from Town Hall, I'm Mary Rose. The U.S. is calling for more transparency from Russia after a lab worker died at a plague research facility in Siberia. Bob Agnew reports.
15: There is no global law requiring governments to publish every laboratory mishap, but there is a patchwork of treaties, regulations, and international expectations. Under regulations adopted by the WHO's World Health Assembly in 2005, countries are expected to promptly notify the WHO of events that may pose an international public health threat. The very thing critics say China did not do in 2019 when they delayed reporting on a potential lab leak that led to a global COVID-19 pandemic. Bob Agnew reporting.
14: President Trump is urging his supporters in Tennessee to get out and vote in the midterms. Speaking at a rally in Clarksville Saturday, the president said Democrats want to burn down all that his administration has accomplished in his second term.
16: Take a look at your 401k and decide to vote, because under Biden, they were down 25%. Under Trump, they're up about 65%.
14: The president was joined by U.S. Senator Marsha Blackburn, the Republican nominee for governor. The visit to Clarksville is the latest stop in the president's midterm blitz. A dietary supplement for babies has been voluntarily recalled due to its alcohol content. Pacific Health Sciences announced this week the company is voluntarily recalling one lot of its baby's magic tea brand, Baby Sleep Gripe Water, after FDA testing identified undeclared alcohols in the product. The recalled product was packaged in flour fluid ounce amber bottles inside blue cardboard boxes and came with an oral syringe. More on these stories at townhall.com.
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9: Clouds breaking up through the day today. Partly cloudy overnight tonight. Still a little breezy with a low of 60. Tomorrow, sunny with a high of 84. Sunny, warm, rain-free on Tuesday with a high of 86. We'll keep it rain-free through the rest of the week. I'm Georgia WeatherNet meteorologist KJ Allen on AM 920. 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
19: I want to show you that no matter how many enemies Israel has, ultimately Israel will come on top. And that's because God is with them. Now, for example, the so-called Palestinians have been creating havoc at the border. This is an ongoing problem, and it is really a miracle that Israel hasn't just gone in there, just totally wiped them out or deported them back to the original countries from whence they came. You say they weren't originally there? No, they were not originally there. Of course, what you're hearing in the mainline news media, they would like you to believe that they were always there. The fact of the matter is, the majority of the so-called Palestinians originated from Jordan. In fact, when they did the partition, decided that the Jordanians would have a certain part of the land, what they call Jordan today, but was Transjordan back in those days. Portion of so-called Palestinians are from Lebanon, they're from Egypt, they're from other Arab countries. And of course, it would take me a whole series of broadcasts to give you a little history lesson, and I probably will do that one day or another. But for right now, all I'm trying to say is they're down there at Gaza, and they are creating a lot of problems at the border. Despite that, Israel has shown tremendous amount of restraint, and even though they have, they're still being accused of overstepping their bounds. What would you do? I mean, what would we do as Americans? What would we put up with the nonsense at the border? Now, we're already putting up with other nonsense. We're allowing illegal aliens to come into this country. Of course, it's a big problem, always has been. And I'm thankful for the steps that are being taken to protect our borders. Every country ought to protect their borders. This is absolutely insane. I mean, even the Lord talks about in the Bible back in the days of Ezra and Nehemiah about rebuilding the wall in Jerusalem to protect God's people, to protect the place that God told them to live. This is a biblical thing. It's not just a logical thing, but it's a biblical thing. You have every right, we have every right to put up walls, protection around, to identify the borders and to protect those borders. But anyway, the Palestinians, as they call themselves, you say, well, why are you like that? Why do you say that? But I'm not going to give them any credence of that. They don't have any right to a title. They have no right whatsoever to a title, but they call themselves Palestinians. They really are mostly Jordanians. And really, truthfully, and geographically, they need to go back to their lands of origin. That has always been the problem. It is their lands of origin that have used these poor people as pawns in their diabolical hands to undermine Israel and the Jews and to ultimately push them into the Mediterranean Sea. Now, ladies and gentlemen, this ain't going to happen. Recently, they have launch missile warheads. Can you believe that? Not real big ones, but enough to cause significant damage on a house. And they're doing it in balloons. I mean, they have done all kinds of tricks of trying to get these incendiary balloons launched into Israel. It's caused a lot of damage, has burned up a lot of acres of fields of that could be used, feed them actually, because they get a lot of their food from Israel. A lot of food comes into Gaza from Israel. I will tell you, I don't think there's anything to worry about. I mean, God has given them wisdom. So while the balloons and the kites and the drones, and they've even used, get a load of this, even used live falcons to bring in these incendiary devices, and then, of course, some of them actually will blow up and cause just lots of problems. I mean, literally millions of dollars of damage they have caused. It doesn't help anybody's. At any rate, this is what we're up against right now. So when a fanatical leader gets on television in their nation, like, for example, the Iranian president or somebody like that, and vehemently says they're going to destroy Israel, this is like a joke. I mean, it's really a joke. I mean, look, the Bible's very clear about God's protecting the nation of Israel and has been throughout time. Now that they've been regathered and a nation was born in one day, May 14, 1948, their Jews are still coming into Israel by the tens of thousands every year. This is just not a problem they have to worry about. According to the scriptures, it's very clear. Isaiah 54:17 tells us, no weapon. Did you hear that? No weapon that is formed against thee, talk about Israel, the Jews, shall prosper. And every tongue that shall rise against thee in judgment, thou shalt condemn. This is the heritage of the servants of the Lord, and their righteousness is of me, saith the Lord. So the Bible is very clear, no weapon, and that would include no nuclear weapon, biological weapon, chemical weapon, swords, spears, arrows, guns, ballistic missiles, grenades, torpedoes, rifles, machine guns, you name it. Come up with something. Name something. Invent something. Flamethrowers, mortars, tanks, railway guns, lasers, rockets, EMPs, you know, electromagnetic pulses, they call them, cyber weapons. I mean, it doesn't matter. I just stick by what the Bible says. No weapon that is formed against thee shall prosper. If you're listening to the Hope Israel Baptist broadcast in a foreign country, an enemy of Israel, you need to take heed to what God says. You ought to be very careful about using such language. It's obvious that God is going to have the last laugh. You know, the psalmist said there in Psalms chapter 2, why do the heathen rage and the people imagine a vain thing? The kings of the earth set themselves, just like they're doing today, Now, I know this is a messianic prophecy, but it can also be applied to the extent that God protects his chosen people, the Jews. The kings of the earth set themselves, and the rulers take counsel together against the Lord and against his anointed. No doubt that can refer primarily, it refers to the Messiah, the Lord Jesus Christ, but also refers to his people down through the history. It refers to the prophets. It refers to the man of God. I tell people, better be careful about touching the man of God. You better be careful about rising up against your pastor. The Bible says, let us break their bands asunder and cast away their cords from us. He that sitteth in the heavens shall laugh. The Lord shall have them in derision. Then shall he speak unto them in his wrath and vex them in his sore displeasure. Yet have I set my king upon my holy hill of Zion. So it is very true. The Lord Jesus himself, where the first coming, the nations of the world and all sinners, we were rising up against the Son of the living God. And by the way, just so that you are not misled, all are guilty of the crucifixion of Jesus Christ. He didn't come just to die for the sins of the Jewish people. He came to die for the sin of the whole world. So that means he's the Savior of the world. That means all of our sins nailed him on the cross of Calvary. This is something that needs to be emphasized over and over and over again. If you say the Jews killed Jesus and sound like they're the only ones responsible for his death, and if you say that, that would imply that Jesus died only for the Jews. Well, of course, we all killed him in the sense that our sins were placed on him, and he died for our guilt and for our penalty, and he paid the price, did he not? And that's why we petition those of you who have never received Christ as your Lord and Savior to realize Jesus died for you. He took your place. He died to death. He tasted death for every man so that you don't have to die in your sin and go to a devil's hell. Don't mess with Israel. God is protecting her and will protect her and ultimately defeat the enemies of Israel and the enemies of the Word of God. One day, our Savior, the Lord Jesus Christ, will reign, and he will reign with a rod of iron and bring true peace to this world. Everybody's looking for peace these days, but it's the wrong kind of peace. It's the peace that does not last. It is a false peace. It is not true peace. Now, what the world really needs is the peace of God that passes all understanding. The peace of knowing your sins are forgiven. Of knowing that your name, and even if the devil could, he wouldn't ever have a big enough eraser to erase you out of the Lamb's Book of Life. But he couldn't do it anyway.
20: 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Whether you're here in the United States, Israel, or some other part of the world, we would like to show our appreciation to those who are listening. We have an audio CD we would like to send you entitled, The Jew and the Little Black Book. This is a live recording of Dr. Freed giving his testimony how that at 17 years old, after coming back to New York City to mourn the death of his uncle, Rabbi Shepherd Bam, he found a complete Old and New Testament that had been given to his late uncle many years prior. Him finding this Bible ultimately led him to finding Jesus Christ as his Messiah. This audio CD will be very uplifting and enlightening regardless of your background, and all you have to do is give us a call or write to us, and we will send you this CD absolutely free of charge, just as our way of saying thank you for listening. 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Once again, that phone number is 844-644-4426. Or you can write to us at P.O. Box 1700, Powder Springs, Georgia, 30127. That's P.O. 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
19: I mentioned how the so-called Palestinians have been rioting at the border there in Israel between Gaza and the artificial, it's really an artificial border because all of Gaza and all of that territory belongs to the Jewish people. And it's not that the Jews have been occupying that area these many years. It's the other way around. It's the Arabs who are occupying Gaza and the West Bank. But I'm not here today to give you a history lesson, but I am here to tell you that no matter what they use, they've been using these balloons, you know, and they attach these incendiary devices, and they've been very creative in doing that. And I talked about how they've been using these small missiles, anti-tank missiles, warheads, and they have done some damage. But we did get the news report that the IDF, the Israeli Defense Force, has attacked these locations. And at any rate, now the Hamas once again is begging Israel for a ceasefire. And it just goes on. It's like a chess match. It's just back and forth, like ping pong. And the only time there's going to be a resolution to this whole fiasco in the Middle East is when the Lord Jesus Christ, the Messiah, comes riding on a white horse, and he's going to meet the armies of the world at Megiddo. You ever been at Megiddo? I was at Megiddo. I've been there a number of times. There, as you're on the hill of Megiddo, you look down at the valley. It has been said of Napoleon when he was there that he said he could see all the armies of the world amassed down there in the valley of Megiddo. And so that's where Armageddon will take place at the end of the 7-year tribulation. And that is when they are going to be deceived. The armies of the world, by the leadership of the devil himself, are going to believe that they can defeat the Lamb of God, the Lord Jesus Christ. But to their amazement and shock, the Lord Jesus Christ will defeat his enemies. They will be once and for all vanquished. Now, I have mentioned that God is protecting Israel, and he is, and he will continue, and he is her defense. And often I think, I always use this as a parallel, never as a substitute, because I've said many, many times, and the Bible teaches very, very clearly that the church, the true born-again church, does not replace the nation of Israel. And frankly speaking, I don't see why anyone would want that to be the case. God has a special relationship with the church, true born-again church. He has a special relationship with the nation of Israel. Now, the fact of the matter is, though we can draw parallel lessons, we also must always make a distinction that these are two different groups of people we're talking about here. As with the nation of Israel, that God has promised to protect them and has said many, many times that he would and he will, there is a spiritual application that we can draw from God's protection, those who are born again believers, and that is a spiritual protection. Now, the Lord has never promised in the New Testament that believers in Christ will be spared from harm or persecution. In fact, it's the contrary, that they will, that those that live godly shall suffer persecution. And there have been many, many who have suffered and are suffering, and many martyrs for the faith. Though they try to kill the body, they can never kill and take away our eternal soul and spirit that God has promised to protect, and one day we will have a new glorified body. Now, there is the promise for the believer that indeed we are secure in his promise. The Bible clearly teaches in Matthew 16:18, when he said, the Lord Jesus said, and I say also unto thee, thou art Peter, and upon this rock, not Peter, Peter's not the rock, he's just a pebble, but upon this rock I will build my church, and the gates of hell shall not prevail against it. And so, indeed, the Lord Jesus is the rock. He's the rock of our salvation. John chapter 10, verse 28, verses 28 to 30. And I give unto them eternal life, and they shall never perish, neither shall any man pluck them out of my hand. That's talking to you if you're a born-again believer. If you trusted Christ, if you remember the day and the place, when you were put under Holy Ghost conviction and you turn, you repented, and you turn to God and put your faith in what Jesus did for you on the cross of Calvary, shed his blood, paid the penalty, you received that free pardon of sin, you received the gift of eternal life. Then the Bible says here, my Father, which gave them me, is greater than all, and no man is able to pluck them out of my Father's hand. One preacher rightly said some years ago that you can't even pluck yourself out of the Father's hand. So that's where we get the understanding and the teaching of eternal security. We are secure in Christ forever. Yes, it's true. According to the Bible, if you're a born-again Christian, you can never lose your salvation. And those that teach otherwise are simply heretical and have no basis whatsoever. Now, according to Romans chapter 8, verse 1, the Bible says very clearly, there is therefore now no condemnation. To who? Well, to them which are in Christ Jesus. Are you in Christ Jesus? If you've been born again, you are. So there's no condemnation to them which are in Christ Jesus, who walk not after the flesh, but after the Spirit. The scriptures is very plain over and over again how God will protect us as believers in Christ from being snatched by the devil, taken into hell. We don't have to ever worry about that. No, we are eternally secure. And now some will say, well, that gives you license to do whatever you want. No, no, no. If you're born again, you're not going to want to do anything you want. You're going to want to please the Lord. Yes, you may backslide, but the Spirit of God is going to convict you, and he's going to bring you back. He's going to. And if he can't, he'll make you sick. He'll allow you to get into some catastrophe in your life, cause you to get back to God. If worst case scenario, he'll take you out of here and take you home.
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19: What's going on over there with the Jewish people, especially in Israel? Of course, when you think about the Jewish people, God's chosen people, the Jews, they're all over the place. That's because God had scattered them to the four corners of the world, but he's been busy regathering them back to the Holy Land, the Promised Land, the land of milk and honey. Of course, back in the days when Israel was reborn as a nation, 1948, May 14, 1948. There was a lot of desert there. But now if you go there, I grew up in Israel. I can tell you firsthand how it is truly a land of milk and honey. God has blessed it abundantly. And flowers are blooming in the desert, just like the Bible said they would in these last days. I don't understand what and how our government comes to conclusions about doing things. I'm sure they have good reason. They're trying to build up a counter process against the Iranian aggression and so forth. But the way they're doing it is not totally to Israel's advantage or to Israel's protection. And I'll give you a good example of that. Recently, we as a government, United States government, was going to sell, can you believe this? Going to sell F-35 aircraft, the F-35, to Turkey. Of all places, they're going to sell to Turkey. This nation is as bad as you can get over there. Oh, I know they're still part of NATO, but I would have to say in name only, where ISIS has failed to be a caliphate, leave it up to Turkey's leadership to take its place, but he will be more moderate about it, be more sly about it. But anyway, that all comes into play too for the last days. To sell them one of the most advanced aircraft in the world to an avowed enemy of Israel is not a very smart thing to do. Apparently, you never know what is true here, but the Turkey news agency is that Israel pressured the United States to cancel the order. why shouldn't they put pressure on us to cancel such an aircraft that would actually put Israel into danger? They are very unstable over there. This is an Islamic nation, though they've tried to be somewhat in the past pro-Western. The new leadership there in the last few years and the crackdown, it's very, very risky business. But anyway, I just want to let you know God has everything under control. Need not to worry. Let me just mention this. It is a great blessing to know that those of us who are truly born again have what we know as eternal security. Eternal security. And I've always mentioned that when you look at Israel and see how God has not failed one promise with Israel, not one promise has he failed with the nation of Israel. And you look at that and you say, well, surely he will not fail his promise that he gave to us as born-again believers, eternal life. And this is why we can take comfort to know, no matter how hard it gets out there, no matter how much tribulation you are facing, many believers around the world are suffering severe persecution. Yet those of us, many of us in the West, are comfortable in our nice cushy pews and have no understanding what it means to suffer the kind of suffering our brothers and sisters are going through in other lands. But I think a lot of times we just take for granted the freedoms that we enjoy here in America. But thanks be to God for Romans 8:35-39, these wonderful, comforting assurance verses. Who shall separate us from the love of Christ? Shall tribulation, or distress, or persecution, or famine, or nakedness, or peril, or sword? As it is written, for thy sake we are killed all the day long. We are accounted as sheep for the slaughter. And this is true, ladies and gentlemen. Our brothers and sisters are, in many countries around the world, suffering, severe suffering. You've no doubt have heard the reports about what ISIS did to many believers. You say, well, they ain't Baptists, and they ain't old-fashioned Baptists. Well, I don't know what they are, but I do know one thing. They're willing to let their heads get chopped off and crucify upside down and burn alive, and all kinds of horrible things were done to them simply because they named the name of Jesus. Now, what kind of Christianity do you have? I'm not sure what your spiritual condition is, but I know one thing, that if you're not a born-again Christian, you need the Lord. He's the only one that can give you hope in this life and the life to come. I pray that perhaps through this broadcast, the Lord would use it to show you that you are a sinner in need of forgiveness, and that you come humbly before God. The Bible does tell us that a broken and contrite spirit God will not despise, but you're going to have to humble yourself. You're going to have to cast down your pride, and you're going to have to repent. That means to turn to God. That's what they did in the New Testament. They turned to God from their idols. And you say, well, how can I turn? Well, first of all, there must be godly sorrow in your heart over sin, that you've sinned against a holy God. If there's no godly sorrow, you're not going to be able to turn, and you're going to have to realize that you're guilty before a holy God. And then the Lord doesn't just leave you there. No, he gives you hope. So repentance towards God and faith towards our Lord Jesus Christ. Faith in what? Well, faith in what he did for you at the cross of Calvary. He shed his precious blood so that he could take your place, so that you do not have to spend one millisecond in a place called hell. I don't see how anybody would want to go to a place called hell. Of course, if they don't believe there is a hell, there's nothing for them to worry about. But the reality is, there really is a hell. And whether you believe it or not, there's still a hell. And one day, I hope it's not going to happen to you, but if you reject the grace of God, my friend, you will die and you will lift up your eyes in hell one day. It'll be nobody's fault but yours. The good news is you can receive the gift of eternal life. That's what the Bible teaches us. As many as received him, that's Christ, as many as received Christ. To them gave he power to become the sons of God, even unto them that believe on his name. So when you receive that free gift, you know, a gift is something you can't pay for. You can't buy a gift. If you were able to do that, it wouldn't be a gift, now would it? So something you can't earn, you can't work for it. When we teach from the Bible that you cannot work to be saved, that's because it's a gift. And if you can't work to be saved, you can't work to stay saved. So just like God made promises to Israel that he would protect her, and he has, and he will continue to do so, he's a God who keeps his promises.
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19: Do you know that everybody, except maybe for one or two in the Israeli Knesset, has received one of our Hebrew English New Testament Prophecy Edition New Covenants? And also, I could tell you the true story of the former Prime Minister of Israel, Ariel Sharon, who received a copy of our Hebrew English Prophecy Edition New Testament before he lapsed into a coma. One, the people that we met in a church I was preaching in, who was a professional photographer, had told me that he had actually seen that New Covenant on the desk of Ariel Sharon, in his office. I guess a few select people get to go in there. I'm not sure if they turn into somewhat of a museum now that he has died, but he was in a coma for many, many years. But this New Covenant was given to him prior to him lapsing into a coma. And it's just a fabulous story. To God be the glory. Just never know. But his word, God's word, will not return to himself void. You can be sure about that. As the political climate gets more and more volatile, we're going to see the big bear wanting to come down. Now, they will be coming down in a real big way after the true born-again church is raptured out of this mess. The very millisecond that we're raptured, then the time clock of the seven-year tribulation begins. And yet, the big bear's coming down. Yep, the big bear's coming down. They're Russia, Gog and Magog. You know, Ezekiel 38 tells us, "Son of man, set thy face against Gog, the land of Magog, the chief prince of Meshach and Tubal, and prophesy against him." See, I don't trust the Russians. I'm not talking about the individual people. I'm just talking about the government. I don't trust them. The Bible doesn't trust them. Ezekiel 38, verse 3 says, "And say, thus saith the Lord God, behold, I am against thee, O Gog, the chief prince of Meshach and Tubal." These are Old Testament references to what is commonly known today as Russia. Verse 14, "Therefore, son of man, prophesy and say unto Gog, thus saith the Lord God, in that day when my people of Israel," see, so Israel still considered the people of God in the last days. They haven't stopped being the people of God in that respect as a people. But the Bible says, "In that day when my people of Israel dwelleth safely, shalt thou not know it?" Verse 16, "And thou shalt come up against my people of Israel." Oh, they will. "As a cloud to cover the land, it shall be in the latter days, and I will bring thee against my land." This land, Israel, it belongs to God. That's why I'm telling you, don't mess with the land of Israel. It belongs to God. But the Bible says, "that the heathen may know me, when I shall be sanctified in thee, O Gog," that's Russia now, "before their eyes. And it shall come to pass," the Bible tells us, "at the same time when Gog shall come against the land of Israel, saith the Lord God, that my fury shall come up in my face." Later on, he says, "Therefore, thou son of man, prophesy against Gog and say, thus saith the Lord God, behold, I am against thee, O Gog," that's Russia, "the chief prince of Meshach and Tubal." Later on, he says, "and it shall come to pass in that day that I will give unto Gog a place there of graves in Israel, the valley of the passengers on the east of the sea, and it shall stop the noses of the passengers, and there shall they bury Gog and all his multitude, and they shall call it the valley of Haman Gog." Yes, indeed. So it is that God will bring them into the valley of decision. The book of Revelation tells us this will be Armageddon, and they will be defeated. So I do not trust Russia. And I believe there are things that are being said on this broadcast need to be voiced, heralded out there, It seems that every day we're getting bombarded with anti-Semitic things, anti-Israel rhetoric, and anti-anything that pleases God. It's like every day you have to deal with it. But to no surprise, these are the last days. What did you expect anyway? I mean, that's what was foretold in the Bible. We're to expect these things. You see churches falling by the wayside, the falling away from the faith. We see great apostasy taking place at a rapid pace, like I've never seen in over 40 years of ministry. I've never seen such a rush to compromise the sacred things that God's people ought to know better. But it's happening right before our very eyes. It's kind of like a two-edged sword. You know, on the one side, we don't like seeing it. We know the Bible foretold it would happen. On the other side, it's very exciting to see it because we know the Lord Jesus Christ is returning extremely, very, very soon. Of course, it's always been the teaching in the Bible of the imminent return of Christ, the imminency that he could come at any moment. And he will. He's going to first appear to his true church, the born-again church, those members who have received Christ by faith, not by joining a church. That doesn't get you in. Not by walking the old lady across the street. That doesn't get you in. Not by being a good person. That ain't going to get you in because you'll never be good enough. And in fact, the Bible tells us over and over again things like, there's none that doeth good, no, not one. The soul that sinneth, it shall die. The wages of sin is death. But the good news is here. The good news is the gift of God is eternal life through Jesus Christ our Lord. And that's the great news. That's the only news you can really trust. You can have eternal life by humbling yourself, casting down your pride, your religion. You know, religion is one of the main things damning souls these days. It has been all throughout history. We're not talking about religion now. We're talking about relationship. And you can become a child of God by repenting, turning to God. That's what they did. They turned to God from their idols. They turned to God from their vanities. And they put their faith in what Jesus did for us and for them. What did he do? Well, he died on an old rugged cross. He didn't physically want to have to suffer, but he willingly did it. He willingly went to Calvary, and he could have called for legions of angels to deliver him, but he chose not to do it. That's what we call vicarious, sacrificial sacrifice for our sins. Aren't you grateful? Those of you, as well as myself, I'm grateful that he saved me, gave me eternal life, wrote my name in the Lamb's Book of Life forever. If you don't have that, wouldn't you like to have it? Now you can. But you're not going to get it by being good, and you're not going to get it by trying to give, and you're not going to get it by practicing some religion. No, you're going to only get it like a very righteous Jewish leader. No doubt he was probably a member of the Sanhedrin down there in the New Testament era. He came by night. I guess he didn't want anybody to know that he was going to talk to the Lord Jesus, and he no doubt was curious. He was searching. Lord Jesus told him, frankly speaking, verily, verily, except a man be born again, he cannot enter the kingdom of God. And that's what you need. If you've never been born again, that's the only way you're going to get in to the kingdom of God. In other words, that's the only way you're going to get to heaven. And there is no other way, friend. That's why Jesus said, I am the way, the truth, and the life. No man cometh to the Father but by me. He is the only way to get in. Are you in? I hope you are. If you're not, you can be. Just humble yourself before the mighty hand of God and receive the free gift of eternal life. If you need

0: Bible as the wife of God, Jehovah God. Don't be messing with his wife now. Oh, no. You talk about jealousy? Woo! Man, you better watch out. The fact of the matter is, we need to bless them, be good to them, help them, love them, pray for them, and stand by them. No, don't you worry. If they're guilty of anything, God will hold them account. He knows how to take care of it. But as a born-again Christian especially, we ought to stand up for Israel and stand up for the Jew and don't let anybody tell you otherwise. And if they do, just count them as ambassadors of the adversary of God. That's, in other words, the devil. Anybody that comes to you or you hear, hopefully you don't hear over this station, I don't think you will, but if you ever hear on the radio somewhere, television, or you read in the newspaper, and there's always this derogatory, inflammatory, provocative, anti-Jew, anti-Semitic, anti-Israel, anti-God, anti-things that are of the Bible, you know they are ambassadors of the devil. They're children of the devil. That's what the Bible teaches. So just stay away from that. Don't even listen to them. Every single day, they got these anti-Semites on the radio. I wouldn't even talk about them. I wouldn't even give them the time of the day. I guess sometimes you have to expose them. But don't even waste your time. Listen to an old-fashioned Bible-believing Baptist broadcast, like Hope Israel Baptist broadcast. And I'm sure there's some other good broadcasts out there on the radio stations that we're airing. And if this broadcast has been a help to you, may I encourage you to pray about supporting us truly, sincerely, and honestly. 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Do you care about what we're talking about? Do you care about these issues we're bringing up? Has it been a help to you? Has it encouraged you? Then would you please prayerfully consider helping us?
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0: Now, I want to tell you about this New York City councilman, Yeager, that was kicked off the immigration committee in New York City simply because he said, I quote, "Palestine does not exist." And they kicked them off. Now, ladies and gentlemen, what we're seeing is a terrible trend in America when not only is our free speech being challenged, limited, restricted, but even in government now, government officials are being chastised over legitimate free speech. Now, there's a lot of speech that is illegitimate and ought to be dealt with, like when that Representative Omar said some pretty anti-Semitic things, and you probably know by now how that was whitewashed, and they didn't do anything about it, and she made a lame apology, but they didn't do anything to her. Now, a Jewish Democrat councilman gets kicked off immigration committee because he says Palestine does not exist, and he said that due to the fact that they were debating over this whole issue. I just want to remind our listeners that according to the First Amendment, which is a good idea for you to read the Constitution of the United States once in a while, you know, I think it's a good idea for us to be familiar with the founding principles of this country, mostly based on Bible principles. But this is what the First Amendment clearly says about our free speech. Congress shall make no law respecting an establishment of religion or prohibiting the free exercise thereof, or abridging the freedom of speech or of the press or the right of the people

0: peaceably to assemble and to petition the government for redress of grievances. So that's the First Amendment. It's pretty clear that the Councilman Yeager had his First Amendment rights violated, and he's being punished for it. And so somewhat amusing, because this councilman is a Democrat. He's Jewish. Now think about it. There are 1.1 million Jewish people in New York City. This makes the largest Jewish community in the world outside of Israel. Now, in comparison to those who claim the title of being a Palestinian, with no Palestinian state, there is no such thing as a Palestinian state, never has been, and there hopefully never will be. But the fact of the matter is that if it ever became, it would not be legitimate. That's number one. And number two, when the Lord Jesus comes back, he will give all the land that he promised to the Jewish people by eternal title deed. He'll give it all back to them anyway. Those who claim the identity of being a Palestinian, according to the community leaders, they estimate 30,000 so-called Palestinians in New York metro area. Total in the United States, according to the 2000 United States Census, there was 72,112 people that claimed the so-called, quote-unquote, Palestinian ancestry that are living in America. According to the American Community Survey that was taken, that would be increasing to 85,000 between the years of 2009 and 2013. Of course, these are old statistics, but nevertheless give you an understanding. So the representation of a group of people that are not even legitimate are creating an atmosphere to where a Jewish leader, councilman in New York City, was kicked out for simply stating a fact. The fact that he stated was Palestine does not exist. I've already covered some of that in broadcasts going back some time, and I like to just to quote some of the write-ins regarding this. I quote in Progressive America, an official elected in a predominantly Jewish district in the country's largest city can be punished for asserting an indisputable historical fact if it happens to offend the sensibilities of the hard left activists. In this case, Kalman Yeager, a councilman from Brooklyn, in a back and forth about Representative Omar, tweeted that, quote, Palestine does not exist. There, I said it again. Also, Congresswoman Omar is an anti-Semite. Said that too, unquote, unquote. So after he did that, I'd say the guy has some chutzpah, don't you?
1: You have been listening to the Hope of Israel Baptist broadcast with Dr. K. Daniel Freed. And we pray that today's program has been an encouragement to you. If it has, please contact us and let us know you're listening. If you are of Jewish descent and would like to know more about the new covenant prophesied in the book of Jeremiah chapter 31, or maybe you're curious as to why true Bible-believing Christians have always supported Israel, please contact us. As a token of our love and appreciation, we would like to give you a beautifully bound Hebrew-English new covenant referred to as the New Testament. This Prophecy Edition Bible will be a great addition to your library, and it will help you understand why those who believe in Yeshua HaMashiach, the Lord Jesus Christ, have always loved, supported, and prayed for Israel. 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

Thank you for listening to the Hope of Israel Baptist broadcast. Whether you're here in the United States, Israel, or some other part of the world, we would like to show our appreciation to those who are listening. We have an audio CD we would like to send you entitled, The Jew and the Little Black Book. This is a live recording of Dr. Freed giving his testimony how that at 17 years old, after coming back to New York City to mourn the death of his uncle, Rabbi Shepherd Bam, he found a complete Old and New Testament that had been given to his late uncle many years prior. Him finding this Bible ultimately led him to finding Jesus Christ as his Messiah. 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Once again, that phone number is 844-644-4426. Or you can write to us at P.O. 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
4: News this hour from Town Hall. I'm Mary Rose. Russia and Ukraine agree to a ceasefire on energy infrastructure. Correspondent Richard Boyd reports.
5: President Trump announced the energy ceasefire in the war between Russia and Ukraine in a post on Truth Social, saying that both parties have agreed. Following the announcement, Ukrainian President Volodymyr Zelensky posted on X that Ukraine supports the ceasefire. He went on to say that it's important that Russia supports it as well. It comes just days after President Trump said Russia will supply diesel fuel to the U.S. The president called it a great announcement for diesel prices for Americans. The deal reportedly angered Zelensky. Richard Boyd reports.
4: President Trump is having some fun with the mainstream media as he contemplates renaming a river and an ocean during a rally for Republicans in Clarksville. Correspondent Laura Winters reports.
6: President Trump making waves with the mainstream media as he toys with the idea of renaming both the Atlantic and Pacific Oceans.
7: So I was thinking of either the Atlantic or the Pacific. We call it Trump Ocean or... Ocean of the Americans, something like that.
6: Laura Winters reporting.
4: President Trump, through executive orders, has already renamed the Gulf of Mexico the Gulf of America and Lake Ontario now Lake America. Officials in Saudi Arabia say the main airport in Riyadh has been hit by a second missile attack in 2 days. A Saudi military spokesman said a projectile hit King Khalid International Airport on Sunday, causing a fire and several injuries. It comes the day after a strike on the same airport killed 13 people, including one American, and injured more than 300 others. More on these stories at townhall.com.
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14: Clouds breaking up through the day today. Partly cloudy overnight tonight. Still a little breezy with a low of 60. Tomorrow, sunny with a high of 84. Sunny, warm, rain-free on Tuesday with a high of 86. We'll keep it rain-free through the rest of the week. I'm Georgia WeatherNet meteorologist KJ Allen on AM 920, The Answer.
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0: Morning, Lori, and evening, Grace America. I'm Hugh Hewitt. Continuing to look back 3 years ago to the day after Israel was invaded by Hamas, and Hamas conducted the massacre of 1,200, wounded 5,000, carried off 250 in captivity, and launched what is now a three-year-long war that is still underway. I'm joined by Haviv Rettig-Gur, one of the leading public intellectuals in Israel. Haviv has got a great podcast, Ask Haviv Anything. Got a great Substack, HavivRettig-Gur.substack.com. He has a Patreon community. It's the only one I belong to, and he is the Middle East correspondent for the Free Press. Haviv, thank you for coming back on the day after the third anniversary. Before I get into that, I have two very specific questions. The first is there a consensus in Hebrew Israeli media about the imminence of a return to major combat operations with Iran?
1: No, I think that the expectation that I am seeing is that nothing will happen before the election. Netanyahu has been warning that our enemies are looking to escalate before the election. You know, our enemies are always looking to escalate if they have an opportunity and an advantage. It's not like the Ayatollahs, you know, don't escalate if they think they could win. But it's treated mostly, including by right-wing press, as a campaign discussion. And Netanyahu trying to remind Israelis he's a wartime prime minister, et cetera. So I don't think there's that expectation that will happen imminently. I should just say I don't know the internal secret planning, and obviously, you want to catch them by surprise, so that's not a guarantee that it isn't going to happen, but that's not being talked about as far as I can tell.
0: Okay, it's in Reuters in the United States that Trump has ordered up a couple of presidential options that would do that. We'll follow that. I was just wondering if it made it into your drinking water. Second observation after the three-year look-backs yesterday, many people compared 10/7 to 9/11, but in fact, I've always kind of compartmented 9/11 as being the actions of 19 people and a rat tail of a couple of hundred. 10/7 was 6,000 people came over at once. Has that sunk into the world yet that 6,000 people were engaged in that massacre?
1: It's a difference in scale, but it's a difference in scale because Israel's close, whereas America is far away. 9/11 was a function of an idea. And that idea, you know, it's not most of the Muslim world, but a small minority of the Muslim world is many, many, many millions of people. And the idea has to do with Islam and its weakness and how it comes back, and a kind of pietistic revolution against the kings and the dictators, especially in the Arab world. A lot of things happened. You know, bin Laden hoped that America would launch a great war against Islam, a crusader war in his mind, and Islam would unite and rise up in history and restore itself. And it was a part of a larger Muslim conversation about what's happening in Islam today. And so 9/11 was very big in the Muslim world as well. It wasn't 19 people. It was they saw themselves, and many, many people in the Muslim world, again, no majorities, but many, nevertheless, saw them as representatives, as the spearhead of something big and profound. In that sense, October 7 was that very thing as well. Hamas, unlike some other Palestinian ideological factions, movements, or historical movements, Hamas belongs to the part of Palestinian politics that for 100 years saw the Palestinian story and the clash with the Jews as primarily about redeeming Islam, as primarily about Islamic honor and Islamic shame. And therefore, there is no cost too great to pay for the redemption of Islam. They're not susceptible to any argument that this would be worse for Gaza, that there's a better future if you accept the Israelis and build trade relations. They're not susceptible to those arguments because they have a fundamentally religious vision. I think October 7 and 9/11, when you understand the ideas in which they're embedded and that drove them, are actually remarkably similar. Hamas has grown out of the Muslim Brotherhood of Egypt, just as Sayyid Qutb, who is the spiritual inspiration for Al-Qaeda, grew out of the Muslim Brotherhood of Egypt. So there is a very close, deep relationship there.
0: All right. Now, I listened to the commentary podcast, which included Dan Senor from 10/8, 3 years ago. And Dan had just talked to you. And I judge from what I heard of their rebroadcast, I don't recall what you said to Dan, that they were unprepared for what the world would bring in the next 3 years, which is this tidal wave of anti-Semitism. Did that thought even occur to you, that Sinwar might be actually winning by unleashing this tidal wave?
1: Sinwar expected, we know this because we know he wrote this to people. Sinwar expected an Israeli retaliation. He describes at one point an Israeli nuclear attack on Gaza that would unify the resistance front, the Mukawama front, the Iranian regime, the Hezbollah, Hamas, the Houthis, and some more Sunni groups who would come in on Hamas's side. He expected what happened, I think, to large parts of the Western left to happen to large parts of the Muslim world and the Arab world. Ironically, it happened a lot less in the Arab world than in the Western left. I think Hamas was very pleasantly surprised about that. There wasn't a sense among Israelis, I certainly didn't realize, the depth to which very radical, third worldist, anti-Western ideas that position Israel as the sort of Western avatar of the West, that if you stand against, you are cleansed of the sins of the West. The depth to which these academic ideas, marginal ideas, very, very academic ideas had penetrated the mainstream, especially among the young in America, especially on TikTok and social media. I think Hamas was pleasantly surprised by that, and Israelis were surprised but unpleasantly by that radicalization and mobilization.
0: Are you horrified that people held celebratory remembrances yesterday in the United States? I mean, cheering what Hamas did 3 years and a day ago. Did that shock you, or are you surprised by that?
1: There's a Yiddish word, tachlis, which means essential, get to the point, be blunt. Your young people over there in the West have lost their story because your sense-making institutions no longer believe in the Western story, in the American story, in the British story, in the French story. And when your young people are taught that their only job is to deconstruct stories, and if you're older than 30, you're probably an idiot, a befuddled idiot locked into some crazy supremacist idiocy, and there is no true story, there is no reason and no meaning to a community, to a shared polity, then they go looking for other meanings and other stories. And they will land on whatever is most exciting. They will land on whatever is most preposterous. They will land on whatever is most violent and most mobilizing and most thrilling. And they will do that because that is how the attention economy works. That's what gets clicks. And they live not in real world, real space where you touch people. They live on TikTok. And so you have a generation of young people over there. I'm going to get emails. I apologize. I'm just going to say what I think is happening from my limited perspective. You have a generation of young people over there being fed not the American story, not the Western story of any kind, but in fact, the most crazy, radical, clickbaity version of reality. And those young people are thrilling to violence and thrilling to meaning and thrilling to sacrifice and thrilling to all things that if a society can't give them in healthy ways, they're going to find it in unhealthy ways. The fact that you have quite a few people celebrating a massacre, you can think that a war is terrible and a massacre that launches it is also terrible. That seems like the healthy thing to think. But to thrill at the idea of a massacre is not my problem. It's your problem over there. I mean, these kids are America's future. They're not Israel's future. So I think they are exactly what they look like. They're young people, so radicalized online and so empty of any sense of their own story and their own history and their shared polity in America, that they're thrilling to the craziest stuff they found online. And I don't take them seriously. I think they're lost children who have not had the parenting, the socialization into their own society's meaningful story that gives them a place in the world.
0: But lost children grow up and they vote. It's a pretty alarming situation as you lay it out. And I got another question on the other side of the break that ties into this, because it is, I think you accurately diagnosed it right there. And it's very troubling for anyone in the West to take a look at what happened in Paris in the last week, or in the United States on the third anniversary. But I'll be right back with Aviv Retegour. I remind you, he's the Middle East correspondent for the Free Press, which you ought to subscribe to. He has a Patreon community, which is the only one I belong to, Aviv Retegour. His podcast is Ask Aviv Anything, in his Substack, avivretegour.substack.com. I'll be right back, America. Stay tuned.
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0: Welcome back. I'm Hugh Hewitt with Aviv Redigour. You can follow Aviv at his Patreon community. You can read him in the Free Press. You can listen to his podcast, ask Aviv anything, or get his Substack. Aviv, connected to the last question I asked you, does Israel have incidents like the United States is now going through the Cornell 7? Does that happen in Israel the way it happens in the United States at fairly regular occurrences, some depraved party gets out of control and there are he said, she said issues?
5: There are, so just It's a great question. What I know, and I'm no expert on this specific social problem, this specific issue, is that generally rates of sexual violence happen relatively at similar levels across extremely diverse societies, including religious versus secular, including Western versus Eastern. As far as they can tell, and there's very huge gaps in reporting. I mean, if you look at the actual data, Israel has way more rape than any Arab country. And that's not because there's no rape in Arab countries. That's because there's no reporting in Arab countries.
0: Right.
5: And in Israel, there is a very serious, professional, modern style, you know, academically clear, you know, kind of scientifically, in other words, consistent reporting. So generally, the question is, yes, I mean, these kinds of problems exist in America. They exist in Israel. I think that the deeper question of the Cornell 7, as I understand it, is the different narratives. And a woman who thought she was not experiencing a sexual assault then realized, because a little bit of the socialization questions, that she was. And people are racing to say, well, that's how it works. You know, you only realize necessarily after. And a lot of this is your own narrative of what happened to you. You know, these are huge and profound questions that I don't have a good say on. I'll just say there were cases of Israeli college students engaging in these kinds of questions, and they became public news and major news. Nothing recent, but about 20 years ago, there was a very famous case, and a rock song written about the fact that the boys got exonerated in a court because there wasn't enough evidence, but the general belief is they were guilty, and there's literally a popular song in Israeli pop music taking the side of the girl, of the victim. So yes, these are phenomena that happen, you know, everywhere.
0: The reason I ask, Aviv, is because what you said about our young people are the lost boys. It's a not uncommon occurrence to run into something that most people would simply say is depraved behavior, especially at an elite institution like Cornell. That's an Ivy. So depraved behavior, no matter who's at fault or who gave consent or didn't give consent, is alarming if it happens among elites. And do you think depraved behavior, or you could do school shootings too. I mean, but I'm just, my theory is Israel doesn't have time for depravity because your life is on the line all the time. What do you make of my theory?
5: There is in Israel a lot more marriage, a lot more monogamy, a lot more. Okay, this is really unfair to pose to me because I think, you know, the culture I live in is way better than every other culture, because that's what everybody thinks when they live in a culture and are used to it. But I gotta just say it, and some of the data bears this out, that Israelis have stronger marriages and marry younger. And so a lot of the Tinder culture that produces some of the data on unpleasant sexual experiences, on a lower desire to actually couple and marry in many Western countries, not just the United States, a lot of that is much, much better in Israel because it's a more conservative society, including secular left-wing Israelis. They tend to be more secular. We know, for example, they have more kids than any other developed nation, secular left-wing Israelis, not just, you know, the religious. So, yes, I think we're much healthier on a lot of those questions. But, you know, the scale of how, well, first of all, we have no school shootings. That's not a phenomenon that has ever existed in Israel. And we're a very well-armed society. There's a solidarity there that I think compensates for a lot of the loneliness that is endemic in many Western societies that we don't see in Israeli society. And there's good research on this. American young people are just I said things very flippantly, but the data really is a little scary. It's not flippant, and it's all American data. You have YouGov polls and Pew polls of American young people where they ask them about political violence, for example, and 40%, 50%, right, depending on how you frame the question, will support political violence, and they're radicalizing in that way on TikTok. And so this is a real black hole. You said they grow up and vote. Yes, as you say, right? That's the problem. You will have a future of people much less connected to hard realities, much less risk-taking. American kids are marrying less. They're having fewer kids. They're taking, you know, founding companies. Risky issues of, like, founding companies are happening less in certain parts of American society. Measure by measure by measure, this generation is in real trouble. And I don't know that the American conversation, the public conversation, is really dealing with it. And that's how I read this screaming in support of October 7. If you support October 7, you're not opposed to the Gaza war. You just want, you just took sides on who should die. That you're not a moral person who doesn't like, you know, human rights violations.
0: You're right over the target. Problem. It's all connected. Yeah. Let me ask you now about a book that came out probably before you were born. Amos Oz in the Land of Israel, one of the most impactful books on me. There's a chapter in there, I think it's an argument on life and death, where he talks to a settler who's very grim, who just says, in the end, there's going to be blood feuds between Israeli Jews and Israeli Arabs forever. Is that grimness growing after 10/7?
5: That sense of things, we unfortunately have very good polling on this question. I know it's 3 years to October 7, and so every conversation is grim, but that sense of things is almost universal among Israeli Jews. It's almost universal among Palestinians. Wow. I mean, it is 90% on both sides. People who say it with horror, people who say it with determination to win. It doesn't matter if you're on the far right, far left, anywhere in between. The vast majority think that peace is not possible, coexistence is not on offer. Obviously, it's because of the other side. if you ask me who I think it is, I will tell you it is mostly the other side. Then I have all, you know, decades of explanations for it. But nevertheless, we know from the polls that both sides will say roughly that. And, you know, Avinatan Or was one of the hostages who was emaciated and tortured in Hamas custody. And he came out of Gaza and he gave an interview recently before the third anniversary. And he's a former Sayeret Matkal guy, you know, commando, very serious guy. He tried to escape. He was an extraordinary guy. And he said a few things. One, he said, you know, he supported the tougher war rather than, you know, even if it cost a hostages, because you can't let Hamas get away with taking it. He said a few things that the right very much liked, and then he said something that the left very much liked. He said, I tell Arabs, including, he's describing a conversation with one of his Hamas captors, and he said, I'm going to be here in 100 years, and you're going to be here in 100 years, and the question before us is what we want to happen in those 100 years.
0: Huh. All right, I'll be right back with Aviv Reddick Gur. Follow him on X at Aviv Reddick Gur, at Patreon, Substack by the same name. And his podcast is Ask Aviv Anything. He writes for the Free Press. Stay tuned.
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8: SRN News, I'm Mary Rose. Officials in Saudi Arabia say the main airport in Riyadh has been hit by a second missile attack in 2 days. A Saudi military spokesman said a projectile hit King Khalid International Airport on Sunday, causing a fire and full injuries. It comes the day after a strike on the same airport killed 13 people, including one American, and injured more than 300 others. President Trump said Saturday the U.S. is weighing its options in the region as Houthi rebels in Yemen claimed responsibility for recent attacks. Ukrainian President Zelensky is taking aim at the U.S.-Russia diesel deal. Appearing on ABC's This Week, Zelensky said the deal gives Russian President Putin money, adding that Putin spends money only on the war. This is SRN News.
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16: Clouds breaking up through the day today. Partly cloudy overnight tonight. Still a little breezy with a low of 60. Tomorrow, sunny with a high of 84. Sunny, warm, rain-free on Tuesday with a high of 86. We'll keep it rain-free through the rest of the week. I'm Georgia WeatherNet meteorologist KJ Allen on AM 920. 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
0: Welcome back, America. I'm Hugh Hewitt with Aviv Rettig-Gore. Follow Aviv on X at Aviv Rettig-Gore, and you'll find his Patreon, his Substack, his Free Press links there as well. Aviv, is the world... This is four questions. Is the world, is Israel, is the United States, and are Jews in the United States better off today than they were 3 years and 2 days ago?
5: It is my view that on balance, Israel is better off. There are tremendous weaknesses and challenges and things that have gotten much worse. They all pale in comparison to the scale of danger we faced from the enemies we have pushed back. Not yet defeated, they're still there, they're willing to sacrifice their entire societies to destroy us because there's a grand religious vision at work here. But nevertheless, Iran is far less able to threaten Israel. Hezbollah is certainly far less able, and Hamas is far less able. Israel is safer from a threat that is big and real and would only have gotten worse. People don't remember that Hezbollah had an arsenal of 200,000 missiles and rockets, and that Israel is a very small country. That is enough to set pretty much every Israeli city on fire, and that is no longer the case. And so the danger that we have managed to demolish, to push back, to remove, puts us in a better position. We have done it at terrible cost to Israel's international standing. I'm leaving aside the grand moral questions because they're not part of your question, but they're obviously relevant of the other side, of the Gazan suffering primarily, but obviously of everything else. But we have, I think partly because this government has handled itself very poorly, crashed in Israel's international standing. But if I had to exchange Israel's situation today for Israel's diplomatic situation today, for Israel's security situation today, after October 7, I would have taken that deal without minimizing any of the dangers and any of the collapse. I think American Jews are in a worse situation. An endemic, latent anti-Semitism that was marginal is moving into the mainstream. I know some of the people watching us are saying, no, it's not. It really is criticism of Israel, because you're not looking at the polls of young people. It is happening in a significant way among young people, and it is about Jews. Antisemitism is becoming more and more mainstream on the right, on the left. There are forces making it so. It is useful. If you look at Mayor Mamdani in New York with all of his promises, all the DSA promises, very few of those promises he can actually fulfill. But going after Israel is very cheap. And even if
0: did
5: it has
0: you read his statement yesterday, Haviv, on the third anniversary? Did you read the Mamdani statement?
5: I did.
0: What did you
5: I
0: think
5: did.
0: Of it?
5: The point of his statement was to talk not about October 7, but about Gaza. And the point of all the DSA candidates and the point of all the progressive candidates that I saw, or a lot of them, obviously not, you know, some of them who really are more centrist, but is to say just enough about October 7 so you can only talk about Gaza. The problem with that is that it is wind in the sails of the people who think October 7 is justified. And that's what he was trying to do. He was trying to say, yes, October 7 is terrible, but also October 7 is not the story, not even on October 7. Incidentally, he commemorates Nakba Day on Israel's Independence Day. In other words, the last living Jews in the Eastern Hemisphere founding their self-determination, their state, their country, and a country that could have been split down the middle. And, you know, the places where there's an occupation were held by Jordan and Egypt and not given to the Palestinians, annexed by Jordan at that period. And and there could have been a Palestinian state established then. That founding of Jewish self-determination that finally emptied out the displaced persons camps in Europe when America wasn't taking them in and nobody was taking them in, and the complete emptying out almost entirely of the Muslim world of its Jews into that place, the last living Jews of the Eastern Hemisphere, he thinks should be the Nakba Day. The point of his message on October 7, the point of his refusal just to recognize the legitimacy of Jewish self-determination in the Eastern Hemisphere, where they didn't have the option to become Americans, the point is to deny the Jews any piece and element of their story. They don't get to be victims. They don't get to be heroes. They don't get to have meaning. They don't get to have an arc. They don't get to have a human experience that if you want to challenge them, you have to actually know something about. They get nothing. There is only the Palestinian Arab Muslim experience. And that was the point of his October 7 message and of his Nakba Day commemoration on May 15th.
0: So 30 seconds of it. When you look at Abdul El Sayed, I look up there and I see he's Muslim Brotherhood light, maybe not even so light, and he's a menace in the United States Senate. I think he's a real threat to the way that we do democracy. What do you see? And like I said, we have 30 seconds of the break.
5: I think this whole generation, this second generation American Muslims who are very politically engaged are very interesting and very mysterious to me. I don't understand them. He's a deeply American, but thrilling to this Arab identity and revolutionary Arab identity. And so there's something weird happening there that needs to really be studied. I think he's radicalized because he wants that story of Arab identity because he's born in America and doesn't have it. And that's true of Mamdani, who comes in from overseas, but nevertheless, it's a whole generation of young American Muslims today. And it's really
0: we'll come back to that. I'll be right back with Habib. Stay tuned.
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6: Welcome back, America. I'm Hugh Hewitt. My last segment with Aviv Reddy-Gur today, 3 years and a day after the invasion and massacre of Israel by Hamas from Gaza. Aviv, this is a sort of a strange question, but I think you'll understand it. I think of you personally, and I've only talked to you via this medium, as somewhat soft-hearted and big-brained. But I am wondering, are you personally harder than you were 3 years ago? And is your very wonderful wife online, Rachel, is she harder? And are your children harder? And by that I mean grim face, teeth set, we aren't going anywhere harder.
7: I think we're Americans after Pearl Harbor. We're not harder in the sense that the purpose of a society, the purpose of a country, the purpose of a government is to make our children's lives better. If the Arab world can give me that olive branch that gives me 100 years of peace and happiness and prosperity, I take it fully, immediately, joyfully. I dance the jig in the street for it. As long as what is offered, parts of the Arab world have done that, by the way, and you see the Israeli responses. It's deep and heartfelt and complete, alliance and loyalty but as long as the world around us keeps producing, and the world around us is very diverse, it's not everybody, obviously, but it doesn't really matter the people who are sitting out the issue, right? If I face five different terror organizations and a massive regime with a population nine times my population and a quarter of the world's oil, and it is set against me and demands to destroy me as its foundational ideology. Iran established Quds Day as a national holiday with a military march through the streets. It has no border with Israel. It has no reason to obsess about Israel. It's certainly not doing it for Palestinian rights. It doesn't even give Iranians rights. This is a religious ideology that needs my extermination to validate and redeem Islam. And as long as that is the enemy, I will fight them, and I will fight them to the bitter end. And hopefully the Iranian people will bring down this terroristic regime that has kept them back and kept them down for 47 years. But if they don't, I have to fight these people until they are dead and gone. Hamas has to die. For the first time in my life, I support a death penalty, and it is only for those specific kinds of organizations that demand a genocide of my people publicly and explicitly. And I say that because they take hostages to release their people in prisons, and so we can't hold their people in prisons. And I say that because the prisoners that we released in a hostage exchange back in 2011 with Gilad Shalit built October 7 to take hundreds of hostages and bring on this very war that would unite the Mukawama front and go to a war that they thought would ultimately destroy my people. They have to die. Now, I would never have said things like, they have to die. The Hamas organization has to die. And that's on the battlefield, and it's true of a death penalty within Israel. I would never have supported that until October 7. But they're undeterrable, and they have clarified that point. And it doesn't even matter to them that their own people will suffer terribly. They genuinely don't care about their people suffering. Their people suffering is proof of their piety in their ideological system. And so they're undeterrable. Just like, incidentally, not just like, but there are parallels here to Imperial Japan, run by the extremists.

0: toward the end of World War II. At the end of the day, they have to be brought down. If that's hard, then yes, I've become hard.
1: So let me close with this question. I think Iran is on the ropes. I would not be surprised if it collapses, provided that President Trump keeps the embargo and the blockade in place, and there may be a couple more rounds of, quote, kinetic conflict or not. But they're cut off from oxygen, which is imports and exports. I think they're going to collapse. If that happens, are you an optimist about how the region can change?
0: If Iran is ruled by people who care more about Iran than about you know, grand ideological wars, you know what protesters were shouting against the Iranian people, the Iranian regime representatives shooting at them, the various militias and IRGC forces killing the tens of thousands of Iranian protesters back in January. They were shouting no to Yemen, no to Gaza, no to Lebanon, yes for Iran. In other words, they were shouting, we support, we want to rebuild our own Iran. Anything that replaces this regime that just cares about Iran. This is a country with a nominal GDP per capita of Haiti, even though it sits on the world's third largest gas reserve and fourth largest oil reserve. The regime is doing that to its people. It is preferring its insane religious war. All Iran needs to get up and become one of the wealthiest countries in the world with the brain power of an Israel and the extraction money of a Saudi Arabia is literally to be ruled by any two-bit worst possible Western political party. In other words, you just have to be ruled by somebody that basically kind of wants to run the country, even badly, and Iran
1: will be the first success story. If only they want to steal. If that's the only thing they want to do is steal, that's fine.
0: That would already be enough. A South American corrupt regime on the likes of Venezuela, well, probably not Venezuela, but everything less bad than Venezuela, Iran would be this flourishing success story. And so I said back in February before the war began, before Trump's major, the war with Israel had already happened, a couple of rounds, et cetera, but before Trump's major beginning of offensive operations, I said back then, including on your show, they're not going to be brought down by missiles. This is going to take a lot because they're built to suffer trauma. You decapitate this regime, they'll think of them as martyrs and fill their shoes immediately. You can't bring them down with bombs. You can bring them down by making it untenable for them to run their patronage economy. It's important to remember the IRGC owns 50% of Iran's GDP. The bunyads, the foundations run by the Supreme Leader's Office, own another 20% of Iran's GDP. Those are rough figures, estimates of think tanks, but they're probably pretty accurate. This is a country totally robbed by their feudal overlords. And if you break that economy, you break the IRGC. And this was part of the conversation about what, so to speak, Trump was doing wrong. Now, Trump did a lot right on this question of how you bring down this regime, but missed that element. Hormuz forced a rethink in the White House, and what they landed on, I think, was exactly the right policy that had been missing from day one. They landed on it fairly quickly, and that's been the policy for the last few months. And the Iranian regime is now on its back feet, desperately worried about what's going to happen domestically, about the protests renewing, and pretty much in America's palm. Just, it has to last a while. They have a lot of life left in them. It can't be something you end before the midterms. It has to last a while, and I think, yes, it'll succeed.
1: Yeah, it's not going to end before the midterm. If any, it'll accelerate. Haviv Reddy-Gur, it is always good to catch up with you. 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Follow Haviv on X at Haviv Reddy-Gur. 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It's really wonderful. Listen to his podcast, Ask Haviv Anything, and read him in the Free Press. Thank you, Haviv. 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
1: 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I remember I did not go this morning. I had my annual physical this morning, and I'm in great shape. 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Larry Elder's coming along. And, of course, catch everything that you missed, including all the interview with Aviv, Jim Garrity, Eli Lake. They're all over at my YouTube channel, Hugh Hewitt on YouTube. Please like and subscribe to Highly Concentrated Hugh as well. Thank you, Adam. Thank you, Harley. Thank you, Dwayne. Talk to you tomorrow on the Friday edition of the Hugh Hewitt Show.
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13: News this hour from Town Hall, I'm Mary Rose. Ukrainian President Zelensky is addressing President Trump's call for new leadership in Kyiv. During an interview with ABC's This Week, Zelensky said it's up to their society and people to choose one or another leader.
14: The main thing is to have security infrastructure for this, to give possibility to people to vote. Of course, it's up to Ukrainians when to vote, how to do it.
13: He went on to say that Ukraine will organize elections if Russian President Putin abides by a 60-day ceasefire. President Trump had called for a leadership change after reports the U.S. fuel deal with Russia angered Zelensky. President Trump says the winners of the awards given at the Golden Age of Science Summit are all worthy of praise.
15: You're all very well known, every one of you, but it's about time you were recognized, and you are truly recognized. You are great, great people. You're going to go down in the annals of history as being great. So congratulations to all. It's my honor to be here. Thank you.
13: Officials in Saudi Arabia say the main airport in Riyadh has been hit by a second missile attack in 2 days. A Saudi military spokesman said a projectile hit King Khalid International Airport on Sunday, starting a fire and causing injuries. President Trump said the U.S. is considering its response after a strike on the same airport killed 13 people, including one American, and injured more than 300 others. Millions across the Northeast and Mid-Atlantic are dealing with heavy rain and gusty winds today from the remnants of Hurricane Isaias. More on these stories at townhall.com.
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13: President Trump on Thursday honored tech leaders and scientists at the Golden Age of Innovation Summit in Washington, D.C.
15: We live in an age of American wonders and technological marvels. And with the help of the brilliant men and women here today, we will always be on top. There's nobody that can compete with us. Nobody.
13: The president awarded Elon Musk and other American innovators the nation's highest honors for scientific and technological achievement at the Donald J. Trump Institute of Peace. President Trump marveled at what's on the horizon, including further exploration of the moon and advanced nuclear power. Other honorees on hand include Google co-founder Sergey Brin. Breaking news and analysis at townhall.com. The MLB Championship Series is set. The Dodgers face the Brewers in the NLCS Sunday, while the Guardians advance to the ALCS. White Sox second baseman Chase Meredith talks about why they struggled as a lineup.
17: You know, there was a good at-bat, and we just kind of, you know, couldn't get that big hit. Today, kind of couldn't get anything going. That was probably the best I've seen, you know, Gavin pitch.
13: Guardians reliever Cade Smith says it feels great to celebrate with everyone.
18: It's so much fun just to celebrate with not only the guys who are on the field in uniform, not only the guys who are in the dugout, but all the staff behind the scene. There's a lot of people who make this possible.
13: The Guardians will play the Tampa Bay Rays. The winners of each championship series will meet in the World Series. A man is dead after being attacked by a tiger at a British wildlife park. The man entered a Siberian tiger enclosure. More on these.
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3: Clouds breaking up overnight tonight with a low near 60. We're back to sunshine tomorrow. A little breezy at times, high 84. Tuesday, mostly sunny, high 86. Sunny, rain-free through the rest of the week and through the weekend. Highs in the upper 80s. I'm Georgia WeatherNet meteorologist KJ Allen on AM 920, The Answer.
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26: Hello and welcome back to Liberty Nation Radiohead, coast to coast on the Radio America Network. I am, as ever, your host, Mark Angelides, and we are very, very fortunate to have with us today Mr. Tim Donner, a Liberty Nation senior political analyst and longtime host of this very here radio show. Thanks for coming back in, Tim.
27: Always a pleasure, Mark.
26: So, Tim, I thought we'd choose... We've got a choice when we do these shows. We can choose issues to talk about that are long-running, that as we say in the biz, they have legs. It has legs. Or we can choose the fleeting and the fanciful, which are often the the hotter stories, but I think today's topic is a unique combination of both, and that is the cost of living. Now, you wrote an article on the pages of LibertyNation.com called "A Fool Me Once: Why You Can't Trust a Certain Party on Their Promises for Tackling the Cost of Living Crisis," as it has been trademarked. And before we get into your thesis on this, Tim, I'd just like to point out a little bit of history about this term, the cost of living crisis. It has been widely adopted in the United States, but it actually originated a few years ago in my neck of the woods on the other side of the pond. And it was used as a battering ram, rallying cri de coeur against any political opponents you like, or the cost of living crisis that we're living through. And back then, it actually wasn't so true that there was a cost of living crisis going on, but it made great narratives and great sound bites. But now, of course, that the party that was hurling that particular term around is the party of government in England. And now they're all a bit quiet on the cost of living crisis that appears to actually be even greater than it was if you follow the numbers. So what's the cost of living crisis in America, and where's the trust issue?
27: Well, it doesn't take a Rhodes Scholar to understand that the cost of living is too high.
26: Sure.
27: Or, as I prefer to put it, per the famous New York gadfly politician Jimmy McMillan, the cost of living is too damn high.
26: Was that, let me just check, that was a gentleman of the gas is too high part?
27: Well, it was the rent is
26: the
27: too
26: rent
27: damn
26: is
27: high.
26: Too, right.
27: As a matter of fact, he had a whole party named the Rent is Too Damn High Party. But be that as it may, you don't have to be a Rhodes Scholar to identify that we've got a cost of living crisis. It's one thing to identify a problem. It's another thing to have the capacity to fix it. Candidates of the left, broadly speaking, are just assuming, and maybe they're right, that voters who are frustrated with high prices, continuing high prices at the pump, at the supermarket, with their electric bills, that whatever is going on now can't be as good as whoever is claiming they can fix it. Mm. So it's easy to identify a problem. It's very difficult to fix it. And so you ask yourselves, okay, so Trump has not completely delivered, to be sure, on his promise to lower prices. But what about the Democrats then? Because they're the ones who are sounding the alarm about the so-called affordability crisis. And, you know, for that, they can give credit to Zoran Mondani, because he's the one that brought cost of living front and center. But again, it doesn't mean that Zoran Mondani or any of these Democrats can do anything about it. So let's look at what they have done when they were given complete control of the government and the economy. We don't have to go back too far. It happened in 2020, where the Democrats had effective control of both chambers of Congress and the White House. And then, of course, they controlled the presidency and part of Congress for the last 2 years of the Biden presidency. So what did they do? Well, they passed an unnecessary stimulus bill for almost $2 trillion. Even their own economists were saying they were risking inflation. And in fact, inflation soared to 9% before it came down. And it did that when the Democrats basically were trying to persuade the Federal Reserve not to raise interest rates, which would have put the kibosh on this out of control inflation. We all know what they did after letting inflation loose. They passed all manner of almost unimaginable left wing projects that basically bankrolled all of their pet projects and economic growth took the hit. and unemployment stayed relatively stable. But the point is that when they were given control of the economy, they went off the deep end, funding DEI, funding green energy programs, making climate change again more important and fixing the economy, apparently.
0: And the border.
27: The hundreds of billions of dollars they flushed down a rat hole for climate change, green energy, DEI. And of course, you can say, okay, well, they got it wrong, obviously. Can they admit they got it wrong? When Jimmy Carter came in 1976, he said, look, we have to do things differently as a Democratic Party. We have to tack to the center, and he represented that. So did Bill Clinton after the liberal Democratic policies of the 1980s proved to be so unpopular. So you say to yourself, okay, well, are they going to change their ways? Have they even admitted that their stewardship of the economy was less than ideal? They could even use the passive voice. DC speak, mistakes were made. But they don't even, do that. Like on every other issue, all they do is attack Trump and say the prices are too damn high and we'll fix it. But the way they're going to fix it is what? The same way, with the same kind of policies, they're going to, on a small scale, they're going to try to enforce rent control to take care of the housing shortages, which will boomerang right in their faces.
0: Of course.
27: They will try to tax and squeeze the lifeblood out of productive millionaires and billionaires. And that will lead to lower economic growth. We've been down this road before. We've seen this movie recently, and it was so bad for Democrats that they were kicked out of power completely in 2024 with Donald Trump, of all people, who supposedly was dead and buried after January 6th. But the Democrats were so inept at governing that a lot of Americans who don't like Donald Trump said, hey, given the choice, I'm going to have to go with him. And so if people think that by electing Democrats, that's going to fix the affordability crisis, I mean, they need to just read just a little bit about recent history to understand that that is not going to fix the problem.
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0: And you're back on Liberty Nation Radio. I remain Mark Angelides. We're continuing our conversation with a Liberty Nation senior political analyst, Tim Donner. And now, Tim, we were talking in the earlier segment here about the affordability crisis or the cost of living crisis and how Democrats say, generally candidates on the political left are saying they can fix it because it's a Donald Trump phenomenon, the affordability crisis. And You mentioned something just fascinating, I thought, is that they haven't really had a mea culpa moment. And this is something that you witness across multiple political parties, across multiple nations and continents, is when a party loses so badly, they go away, they lick some wounds, and they say, this is where we went wrong. We're not going to do that anymore. Here's a brand new platform that we're putting forward. And as you rightly pointed out,
26: Jimmy Carter did that to some extent. Bill Clinton did that to a greater extent, tacking back to the center on things. In the United Kingdom at the moment, you have Kemi Badenoch, the leader of the Conservative Party. And after her party, 14 years in power, of which she was a member and in government, of basically quite a big disaster in terms of immigration, economy, general feeling of happiness about living in the United Kingdom. Now that the Labour is in power, they say, well, we're going to change everything. We're not going to do anything that we did before. We're going to do everything different that we do now. But I think people have heard this all before. I mean, that's just the most recent example. But in the case...
27: I don't think that the Democrats are even claiming
26: that's
27: that
26: my,
27: they're going to do anything different than they
26: that's
27: did.
26: That's my point, Tim.
27: Yeah.
26: If you at least people can draw a line under it and say, okay, so I trusted them and they let me down, and now I'm going to trust them one more time. But I've got a record because they did a full 180 and said, that's not us anymore. This is us now. Try us now. But the Democrats, they haven't done that. And the autopsy of the 2024 election, which we have discussed at length for Kamala Harris's disastrous results there, it's like they don't accept that they've won and sorry, that they lost in 2024. They don't accept that they lost. They don't accept why they lost. And they think all we need to do is return to October 2024 when it was sunlit uplands, Tim.
27: Well, you know, it will tell you most, most everything you need to know. The fact that after the Democrats conducted their so-called autopsy after the 24 election, they refused to release it to the public. Now, that makes it even worse to say we went behind closed doors, we talked amongst ourselves, and the results were so horrifying, we can't even release it for broader consumption. Now, of course, some of the stuff did trickle out. But by the way, none of it included the fact that Kamala Harris was a miserable candidate. I mean, it's like they couldn't point the finger at themselves to say, sure, well, she was anointed. She was selected instead of elected. She didn't get a single vote to run as the Democratic nominee in 2020 or 2024. And yet there she was. And so they conducted the autopsy and kept it secret, which, of course, that never works because people with an agenda want to leak stuff out, which they did. But, you know, in 2012, after the Republicans lost to Barack Obama for a second straight time, they conducted an autopsy and they spoke about the results. They released the results at that point, ironically, considering what was going to come next. They said, we have to appeal more to Hispanic voters. We need to steal Hispanic voters away from the Democrats. And then, of course, that was completely blown up when Donald Trump came along and followed, shall we say, a rather different strategy. But the point is that even though that strategy didn't work or was sort of overridden by Donald Trump, they had a plan. They admitted that things had gone wrong and they were willing to like be fairly upfront with what they think they did wrong and what they can change. The Democrats have not done that at all. They haven't said they did anything wrong. Yeah, you've had some outliers who say Kamala Harris was just a horrendous candidate. You have some people talking about the they-them commercial that just put a stake through her heart. You know, there's little indications here and there, but there is no sense that as a party, they intend to become more reasonable, to reject their most radical elements. In fact, it's quite the other way. Because now you've got some real democratic socialists, people who actually admit they're socialists as opposed to just acting and behaving like them. And so now, if anything, if they win the House, I was going to say Lionel Jeffries. Why did I want to say that? Hakeem Jeffries, the prospective speaker, is going to have a really tough time on his hands because he's far left. New members who will join and expand the squad are going to demand things from him that he won't want, but will have to deliver because that's his caucus. So there's just no sense in general, Mark, that the Democrats believe that anything they did was really that wrong and that it was really the public's fault that they lost the election. It was just because Joe Biden was virtually non-compos mentis by the time he left the White House, and that's not going to happen again. So they can explain it all away if they want. But I'm telling you this, they can win the 26th House for sure. They may even win the Senate, but it's not going to bode well for them in 2028 with a radical activist Congress that's going to once again scare the bejesus out of the American people.
0: Yeah, we are going to talk about the what that's going to look like after we come back later. But there's just three things I want to come back on there, Tim, which I thought were very interesting. One, you can't have an autopsy without a body. And it seems to me that they failed to produce a body during their autopsies. Here are all areas where things could have gone wrong. What went wrong? And that they're just not willing to say what it is. And as you pointed out, there's people who are willing to say that Kamala Harris was a bad candidate. But it seems to me that those people seem to be tied to the camps of other prospective 2028 contenders. And so they're quite willing to throw Kamala under the bus, to habeas corpus, as it were, because that will only benefit the person they back for 2028. And the third point, and I got to stop bringing this up, but I can't help myself. Yes, Hakeem Jeffries will, if he does end up running for Speaker of the House, he is the person who has, and Tim knows where I'm going with this,
27: full
0: bids for a House Speaker than anybody ever before. And he might even increase that total if his party gains control of the House of Representatives. I know I go on about it, but I think it's worth
27: it. So we still haven't retired that one, huh?
0: Not yet. And we're going to take a quick break. But first, a shout out to our sponsor, LibertyNation.com. The LN team works very hard every day to bring you the news without the leftist spin. While you're checking your emails, surf on over to LibertyNation.com for free thinking and free speech, or better yet, sign up for our daily briefing and it will go straight to your inbox. It's free. We never share your email with anyone. There's no spam. It's just straight talk for people who still believe in liberty.
13: With SRN News, I'm Mary Rose. Ukrainian President Zelensky is taking aim at the U.S.-Russia deal. Appearing on ABC's This Week, Zelensky said the deal gives Russian President Putin more money to spend on the war. President Trump announced on Friday that Russia will immediately supply over 300,000 tons of diesel fuel to the American and global marketplace. The president went on to call it a great announcement for diesel prices for Americans. Four people are dead and tens of thousands are still without power after Hurricane Isaias came ashore along the Florida panhandle. The powerful storm downed trees and power lines, along with damaging or destroying homes and businesses along its path as it moved inland. This is SRN News.
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21: Your answer on weather.
11: Clouds breaking up overnight tonight with a low near 60. We're back to sunshine tomorrow. A little breezy at times, high 84. Tuesday, mostly sunny, high 86. Sunny, rain-free for the rest of the week and through the weekend. Highs in the upper 80s. I'm Georgia WeatherNet meteorologist KJ Allen on AM 920, The Answer.
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26: And you're back on Liberty Nation Radio, heard coast to coast on the Radio America Network. We are continuing our long-form conversation with Liberty Nation's senior political analyst and longtime host of this here radio show, Mr. Tim Donner. Thanks for sticking around, Tim.
27: I know. Oh, always enjoy it. You know that, Mark.
26: I know the pina coladas and bourbons aren't being served yet at the time of recording for you, Tim. So,
27: well, of course, you know, I know you're 5 hours ahead of me.
26: Absolutely.
27: So you always are at an advantage.
26: Absolutely right. So we were talking about the affordability crisis, how Democrats have claimed, Democrats that are running for election this season have claimed that they are the solution to the affordability crisis or the cost of living crisis, however you want to term it. And yet, as you pointed out in your article on the pages of LibertyNation.com, there's a trust issue there because they haven't taken responsibility and haven't produced the body in terms of why they lost in 2024, what went wrong for the Democratic Party in 2024. And more so, perhaps, what went wrong for them so badly that the person that they thought they had politically killed and buried after January 6th was the one to come back and win all the swing states. I mean, that really is a failure of vision on their part there, Tim.
27: You think about Joe Biden and how he was basically dead and buried in the 2020 primary race. He had gotten his clock cleaned in Iowa. He finished fifth in New Hampshire. And in South Carolina, what it took was the entire Democratic Party establishment forcing the other moderate candidates out of the race. People like Amy Klobuchar, Pete Buttigieg, they were told to leave the race. You know, sort of like it'd be a shame if something happened to your political career if you didn't pull out of the race like we're suggesting. I mean, they literally elbowed everyone out of the race to get Joe Biden in. Why? The only reason it wasn't because Joe Biden was an attractive candidate. It wasn't because he had any kind of real constituency other than people who didn't want radicals representing the Democratic Party. But the whole reason was because Joe Biden could take Trump down and be rid of him once and for all. Mm. And yet it was that very person who ushered Donald Trump back into the White House by being such an inept, hopelessly inept president. Only that, plus bringing in an awful stand-in for him in Kamala Harris. But Donald Trump have not only won, just barely squeak out an election win, but win an overwhelming victory with all seven electoral toss-up states and the popular vote by more than 2 million votes. I mean, that's how inept, that's how hopeless the Democrats were under the Joe Biden administration. But, you know, people, you know, voters are more than able to make the same mistake twice if they want. And we're not saying that Donald Trump hasn't delivered on the promise of lower prices. But I think if you look at almost everything else, he has delivered. And that may not be enough to save the Republicans in a midterm election where roughly 60% of people say the economy is everything. It's interesting. People don't have a long memory. And that's evident by our discussion here. They think that somehow that the same people who blew it before can do perfectly well now without even changing their ways. Because, hey, any kind of change is good. And, you know, we get that in midterm elections all the time. But I was a little surprised, to say the least, that more voters say they trust the left now on the economy than the right. And that is, to me, an example of a knee-jerk electorate that has, face it, lurched left and right over the last several years. Hell, after we elected Barack Obama, we went to the other extreme and elected Donald Trump. So the country is in a state of confusion as to what they really want. But I think it's pretty clear they don't want what the Democrats had in 2021 to 2025. You know, that's for sure. And yet here, that's why I wrote this piece for LibertyNation.com and entitled it Fooled Me Once. Because, you know, if you play that expression out, it's fooled me once, shame on you. Fool me twice, shame on me. So will the electorate be shamed by thinking that the Democrats can fix the problems that they believe Donald Trump has created? You know, we'll have a month to find out.
0: That's an interesting way of framing it, Tim, the problems that he created. Now, the polling it's actually quite specific, which makes me wonder the value, you know, the reasoning behind conducting the polling. It's X percent. I think, as you say, it's 60-65% blame Donald Trump and his administration for the current financial crisis. So it's actions that Donald Trump has taken while in office, not because he hasn't done enough to get things under control. It's they blame him for the situation as it stands today. And when you look at those things and, you know, you do a basic number check and you think, well, okay, so what is gas today? What was it at its high point under Joe Biden? Better or worse?
27: 40 cents higher. Gas prices were 40 cents higher on average during the Biden administration. But people don't remember that.
0: And there was
27: because they don't care about averages. They care about the fact that it's $4.42 now. And you can't blame them.
0: Of course.
27: You know, but
0: the idea of thinking that, well, you know, let's say it's $1.40, right? So I hate this $1.40 gas. I'm going to vote for the other guy. Okay. So it's a dollar. All right. It's a dollar gas. That's better, right? I think next time I'll vote for the $1.40 guy again because I hate the $1 gas.
27: Yeah. That's essentially it. So people are contorting themselves to believe that the Democrats can fix whatever problems there are that Donald Trump has created. And this is where, you know, I think in a way, Mark, this is all very predictable going back to the election of 2024. Donald Trump came in and concerned himself with the legacy he would leave behind.
0: Yes.
27: Now, of course, every president does, but he was absolutely intent on getting things done, no matter whether it made him more or less popular. He was intent on taking down Maduro. He was intent on taking down Iran. He was intent on shrinking the size of the federal government and getting rid of all these left-wing boondoggles. He was intent on drill, baby, drill. He was intent on leaving behind changes that will be permanent. for the future, no matter whether they're popular now. He believes, and I think rightfully so, that taking down the Islamist regime in Iran, yes, it's going to drive up gas prices in the short run, but in the long run, it means our children and grandchildren don't have the sword of Damocles of a nuclear weapon in Iran hanging over their heads. But again, Trump's not going to get any credit for that now. I mean, all kinds of things that he has done over his administration

0: bigger fish to fry. Iran, taking Iran down is more important than some long shot victory to hold the House in the midterms. In other words, winning the midterms is top of mind for all 435 House candidates and 35 Senate candidates. But honestly, it's not for Donald Trump. Of course, he would like to win, but I'm not even so sure that that's very important to him, because as we've discussed, having a hostile House sets up a nice yin and yang, so to speak, for 2028, having someone to oppose rather than taking responsibility for everything that's happened for 4 years.
1: We're going to be discussing what is going to happen in the run-up to 2028. We'll be discussing that when we get back after this short break. But before you go, skip the performance, read the article, hear the arguments, decide for yourself. 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If you believe we must preserve our rights and freedoms under the U.S. Constitution, libertynation.com is the right place to be.
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16: Foundations of Freedom. A look at America's founding principles and the leaders who shaped our nation.
17: Ronald Reagan believed freedom was more than a political system or a set of laws. In 1988, he said, "Freedom describes the God-given condition of the human soul." For Reagan, liberty was not something government created. It was something government was called to respect and to protect. That idea sits at the heart of the American experiment. Our rights do not come from rulers, institutions, or political majorities. They belong to us by nature and by God. And when we understand freedom,

0: That way, our responsibility becomes clearer. Government may protect liberty. Laws may preserve it, but neither can give us what was never theirs to grant. Freedom begins with the recognition that human dignity and liberty come before government, not from it.
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9: And you're back on Liberty Nation Radio. I remain Mark Angelides, and Tim Donner remains, as ever, Tim Donner. Now, continuing our conversation, Tim, we've ran the gamut on the cost of living crisis, how Democrats claim that they're going to fix it. And also, we ran the autopsy on the 2024 election. And I want to sort of skip forward past 2026 a little bit and look to 2028. Now, we talked earlier about how after an election, parties and individuals, you know, they lick their wounds and they say, here are the lessons that I've learned. This is why you should vote for me now. Yeah, this is why the party should be forgiven, and this is why you need to give us your trust. Or as Bernie Sanders might say, I'm asking you one more time to reach into your pockets and give me your hard-earned inheritance.
10: We need to stop the oligarchy.
9: It's got to stop the oligarchy. But I'm curious your opinion on this, Tim. So when, as you pointed out again, as you pointed out earlier, we really have run everything on this episode. Jimmy Carter, he said, I'm going back to the center. Bill Clinton, back to the center. Republicans in 2012 after losing to Obama for the second time, you know, licked wounds, says, right, we've done it wrong. This is what we need to do. And of course, they were usurped by Donald Trump's entrance onto the world stage there. But do you think that whomever the 2028 candidate may be for the Republicans will attempt to create distance between themselves and Donald Trump, or will they try to ride the coattails, the Reaganite coattails, as George H.W. Bush did in 88?
10: Well, the difference is that George H.W. Bush was running on the coattails of an extremely popular president. Iran-Contra affair aside, which did really drive his approval down. He recovered by the end of his administration, and people were pleased with where the country was at that point. And so they elected basically George H.W. Bush to a third Reagan term. And this time, though, Donald Trump is not nearly as popular, and he won't be, because as Reagan was, because he continues to do things that are very divisive to a lot of people. He's always going to have at least 50% of people who don't approve of him. You know, honestly, he doesn't care because he's a man on a mission and he's got things to accomplish. He's accomplished incredible things, for better or worse, depending on your point of view, during this second term. So if J.D. Vance, as expected, picks up the nomination in 2028, he would be in effect running for a Trump third term, or Trump would call it a fourth term, third term, because J.D. Vance's entire political career is tied to Donald Trump. He was elected in Ohio because of the support of Trump as a senator in 2022. And he became vice president, of course, only because Donald Trump plucked him out of Ohio in 2024. He owes his entire political career to Trump. And so I think people are not going to make much of, you know, temperamentally, there's certainly a difference. I think the biggest difference, though, between Vance and Trump might be Vance is far less hesitant, or far more hesitant, I might say, to get involved in foreign conflicts. I'm not sure that if J.D. Vance was president, we would have taken out Nicolas Maduro, or would have been so aggressive with Operation Midnight Hammer and Epic Fury in Iran, for example. But basically, he's going to be the same populist that Trump was. I think it's going to be hard for him to separate himself from Trump, whereas someone, let's say, from the Nikki Haley wing of the party, broadly speaking, the old neoconservative side, and basically the people who are Trump skeptical within the Republican Party, could run a candidate who might be more willing or likely to separate themselves from Trump than J.D. Vance would. And then there's the matter of Marco Rubio, which I just don't see him running if Vance runs. If Vance doesn't run, I definitely see Rubio running. But I think the one thing that might keep Vance from trying to sound like too much of a peacenik is the fact that he would probably keep Marco Rubio on as Secretary of State, and Marco Rubio is no peacenik. I think they look, it's probably a mathematical thing. Mark, if Trump's approval is way up, they'll tie themselves to Trump. If it's down, they'll separate themselves to the degree that they're able to. But temperamentally, they're both very different than Trump, so they might get some bump from the fact that there's sort of a more normal cast around a J.D. Vance or a Marco Rubio.
9: Yeah, it's funny. What's that saying about, it really does strike me as true, as politics is the world's second oldest profession and bears a striking similarity.
10: Resemblance to the first. I believe it was Ronald Reagan who said that. And that was just, yes, he said that, I think, just after he got into politics as governor of California. This was one of his key observations about politics.
9: Let's speak on the governor of California and tie that into what we were just saying there. So we've had, actually, we talked about what will happen for the Republican side come 2028. And without getting into too much on the candidates, What is likely to happen is, as you say, if the popularity is down, then it's going to be whoever is contending against the Republican candidate is going to be doing exactly what Xavier Becerra was doing in the recent gubernatorial debate for governor of California against Steve Hilton. And I believe he referenced Donald Trump like 40 plus times.
10: Right.
9: 40 times because, and it's shocking how few answers, he would give or how many straight policies he would give. And whenever Steve Hilton, tried to pose something back, it was, that's just what Trump would say. And it's, oh my goodness. It was so infuriating and dull and also quite depressing because, you know, it's California. There's no way Steve Hilton, unless he pulls some very fun tricks out of the bag, there's no way Steve Hilton gets a look in for the gubernatorial there. But it just seems to me that depending on, as you say, Trump's popularity, as we go into the election, that will depend on, A, which candidate is best suited for leading for 2028, but also how Democrats will try and counteract whomever that candidate may be, and that's whether that's Rubio, Vance, or somebody else, as you say, from the more neocon wing of the party. Tim Donner, this has been a fascinating conversation. Thank you ever so much for being with us today.
10: See you soon, Mark.
9: And that's all we have time for on this week's edition of Liberty Nation Radio, heard coast to coast on the Radio America Network. I'd like to thank our guest today, Tim Donner, and of course, thank you, the audience at home, for taking the time to tune in each and every week. 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
15: News this hour from Town Hall, I'm Mary Rose. Ukrainian President Zelensky is addressing President Trump's call for new leadership in Kyiv. During an interview with ABC's This Week, Zelensky said an offer regarding holding elections.
16: Tell Putin, give us 2 months, 60 days of total ceasefire, 60 days, and we will organize elections.
15: President Trump says there is an energy ceasefire in the war between Russia and Ukraine.
17: Trump made the announcement today in a post on Truth Social, adding that both parties have agreed. Following the announcement, Ukrainian President Volodymyr Zelensky posted on X that Ukraine supports the ceasefire. He went on to say that it's important that Russia supports it as well. It comes just days after President Trump said Russia will supply diesel fuel to the U.S. Trump called it a great announcement for diesel prices for Americans. The deal reportedly angered Zelensky. I'm Lisa Carton.
15: Four people are dead and tens of thousands are still without power after Hurricane Isaias came ashore along the Florida Panhandle Friday night. The powerful storm downed trees and power lines along, damaging and destroying homes and businesses along its path as it moved inland. Millions across the Northeast and Mid-Atlantic are on the alert for possible flash flooding, with major cities like Washington, D.C., Baltimore, Philadelphia, and New York City expected to see periods of heavy rain. Pope Leo is set to undergo surgery this week to remove an early stage growth from his lung. The 71-year-old pontiff made the announcement today during his noon prayer at St. Peter's Square. Leo said that doctors recently discovered a lesion in his lung during medical tests. The American-born pope said the operation will take place at a hospital in Rome in the coming days. More at townhall.com.
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26: Clouds breaking up overnight tonight with a low near 60. We're back to sunshine tomorrow. A little breezy at times. High 84. Tuesday, mostly sunny. High 86. Sunny, rain-free through the rest of the week and through the weekend. Highs in the upper 80s. I'm Georgia WeatherNet meteorologist KJ Allen on AM 920, The Answer.
24: 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Show that will entertain, educate, enlighten, and engage you. A show that dares to go where others won't and do what others don't. You are about to hear the voice to be reckoned with. Titans of talk radio. It's time for The American Adversaries, featuring philosopher and political mad scientist Christopher Hart, Odd News diva Kathy Sanabacito, The Two Guy, Pierce Outlaw, The Storyteller, Lair Adams, Gorgeous Lady of Wrestling, Patricia Summerlin, and skeptic Nostradamus. So sit back and enjoy The American Adversaries Radio Show.

0: All righty, welcome to hour number two of the American Adversaries Sunday evening three-hour classic tour. Thank you so much for tuning in, ladies and gentlemen. We now welcome our WGKA Atlanta audience. Thank you, folks, who are listening up there in the Atlanta area on AM 920, The Answer. All right, you got Pierce Outlaw. Lair Adams is back in
1: Howdy.
0: Town.
1: Yeah, he good is. To be back.
0: Yep. Kathy Santomassino will be here momentarily. I am Christopher Hart. We four are in the Relax and Comfort studio. Jeff Sinis is on the bridge, and I am on the crystal clear Thompson Jewelers Diamond microphone. 407-774-8255 is the number. As you probably know, President Trump has hit the rally road again. He loves doing these rallies, and I love watching his rallies. He has done four now. He did two on 48255 is the number. Bakram will join us at the bottom of this hour. We'll talk about all things Iran and now also Houthi. So we got all that right here tonight on the American Adversaries. And President Trump announced at the end of last week he has chosen Katie Zachariah as his new press secretary. If you go to our Rumble channel, and I encourage you to, that Rumble channel is American Adversaries. That's all one word. If you're not familiar with Rumble, Rumble is kind of like YouTube, except they don't squeeze us when we talk about things they don't want us to talk about, like YouTube used to do and Facebook did. They shut us down during COVID. I mean, they Facebook. We were broadcasting our show on Facebook. As soon as we would start talking about something COVID, all of a sudden our feed would go down. There'd be technical difficulties, and it was right on, you know, cue. Same thing with YouTube. And they finally just canceled our Facebook. Matter of fact, Kathy got canceled, and she entered that class action lawsuit and got a settlement. How much was it?
2: $34.62.
1: What you spent at Cafe Positano, so, right?
0: Yeah, but that isn't that a shame, though, that she gets censored and they give her $34.62 for doing it?
2: But you know how many millions of people were on that class action suit?
0: Well, at least you could have got $30.
1: And our show, I remember the day you and I were doing the broadcast and the feed went just black.
0: So Rumble doesn't do that.
1: Yeah, over 20,000 followers, too, we had.
0: That's right.
1: Yeah.
0: We have had no problems with Rumble. And if you haven't been to Rumble, it's rumble.com. And you go in there and enter American Adversaries, all one word. Now, if you enter two words, you're going to get a bunch of different stuff. But if you enter one word, American Adversaries, you should be able to find us there. Once again, that's rumble.com. So anyway, we're on that archive. So anyway, the reason I brought this up is because I have to put in a title for every show. And the title to today's show is Trump Proves Blondes Not So Dumb. And in my notes, I put it down this way. Trump putting the dumb blonde to bed. What I mean by that is Kathy has noticed that a lot of his selections and for his staff happen to be
2: 99.9% are blondes.
0: But here's the thing. They are smart women. Very smart women and accomplished women. And or they become accomplished women working for him. Look at Carolyn Leavitt.
1: Yeah, I mean, she was a prodigy.
0: Absolutely.
1: And unbelievable.
2: Before her, Kayleigh McEnany, and she has her own Fox show Saturday now.
0: That's right. And the latest one is Katie Zachariah, his new press secretary. Folks, this is Katie Zachariah.
1: Katie Zachariah is married with four kids. She's 42 years old. She has her undergrad and law degree from Pepperdine University, worked as 3 years as counsel for the World Bank Group in Beijing. She was president of the Christian Legal Society, worked as a contributor on TV for Newsmax, Fox, One American News Network, and CNN. She was formerly on the Pepperdine Law Dean's Council, which is an alumni advisory council to the law school, former deputy assistant Homeland Security Secretary, and prior to being promoted to White House Press Secretary, she had worked in Trump Media, which is Truth Social and all the president's online presence.
2: And you forgot one other detail.
0: What's that?
2: When she worked in China, she had to learn Mandarin.
0: Yeah, she speaks
2: and
0: Chinese.
2: And she's fluently. Schooled in Mandarin.
0: So you'd be hard-pressed to find another press secretary with such a pedigree as this woman has. And I dare the media to try to push her around. You think McEnany was good? You think Carolyn Leavitt was good? Those were, I think, probably the warm-up acts to this woman.
2: Yeah, I think you're right.
0: And this comes at a very, shall we say, raw time between the president and the media. Of course, it's never been anything but raw. But what I mean by that is, of course, Trump has imposed this ban or tried to impose a ban on Politico, CNN, and who was the other one? ABC? Politico, CNN.
1: And MS Now.
0: All right. Thank you, yeah. Larry Elder. But anyway, by the way, the federal judge who's heard that case so far has said he'll issue his ruling on or before Tuesday, this Tuesday coming up, day after tomorrow. And he is a Trump appointee, by the way. Tim Kelly is his name. He has not indicated so much which way he would go, although during the preliminary hearing, he did make it sound like he was siding with the media. However, we'll see on that. But also, it's been announced and confirmed by CNN that the Department of Justice is investigating the big networks. This would be ABC, CBS, NBC, CNN, and Fox has started an antitrust investigation into them for conspiring and colluding to impose a blackout, a boycott of the pool coverage because they aren't the ones providing the pool coverage. Pool coverage is basically the media get together and they say, well, you know, we don't all need to be right there in the White House 24/7, but somebody does. So they take turns being that pool coverage. In other words, they are the ones there when something comes up, and they provide whatever information, whatever video that they gather to all the other networks. That's the agreement. You know, we won't scoop you. We will provide what we get to you. That's what Trump has ended with his ban of that collusion right there, which has gone on for decades. And the White House Correspondents Association has assumed that authority. And so what has happened since the ban is RAV, Real America Voice. Real America Voice has been providing the pool. So the pool coverage has been out there, but these other networks are refusing to pick it up. And so that is what President Trump is, the Department of Justice is now investigating, is did they collude to decide to do that together? And that could violate some antitrust laws. So Katie Zachariah walks in, you want to talk about, walking into the fire. That's exactly what she's walking into, but I think that she is exactly the right kind of person that can handle this. She's smart and she's beautiful. And for those two reasons, the media and the libs are going to hate her guts.
2: Yeah, of course.
1: And there's another thing going on too, is this ABC News story about, Donald Trump Jr. and Eric Trump's investment firm, 1789 Capital, having a big stake in Anduril, which is a defense company. It's gotten billions of dollars from the federal government. And when it was wholly fabricated and then taken down by ABC with no retraction.
0: Yeah. They were accusing Eric Don Jr. and a guy by the name of something Lucky, I think.
1: Palmer Lucky.
0: They were accusing them of getting government contracts and companies that they invest in. It was a total fabrication. ABC took it down with no explanation, and we'll be right back.

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10: Foundations of Freedom. 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
11: Ronald Reagan believed freedom was more than a political system or a set of laws. In 1988, he said, "Freedom describes the God-given condition of the human soul." For Reagan, liberty was not something government created. It was something government was called to respect and to protect. That idea sits at the heart of the American experiment. Our rights do not come from rulers, institutions, or political majorities. They belong to us by nature and by God. And when we understand freedom that way, our responsibility becomes clearer. Government may protect liberty. Laws may preserve it, but neither can give us what was never theirs to grant. Freedom begins with the recognition that human dignity and liberty come before government, not from it.

0: little Mac tonight for you, ladies and gentlemen. Thanks so much for tuning in to the American Adversaries. Did you ever think you would hear some Bobby Darin on our show? You never know what you're going to get on the American Adversaries radio show. All right, thanks again for tuning in. We really do appreciate it. All right, speaking of the media, they're pouring it on for the Democrats right now. You can't turn on the media. The Republicans are in trouble. The races that I never thought would be in play are in play. And races that were leaning to Democrats are now toss-ups and all this other nonsense. Do not believe it. In fact, it is so far true here in the state of Florida, although it's very early even amongst the mail-in balloting. Our early voting starts a week from tomorrow. But the Democrats so far don't seem as enthusiastic to get out and get those mail ballots and get them back in.
1: Good.
0: Now, we'll see how this goes, you know, over the next few weeks. Of course, 3 weeks from Tuesday is Election Day. And we know that... We will pretty much have the Senate decided, but the House of Representatives, we probably won't know the outcome of that until December, thanks to California, Mississippi, and other states that allow votes to come in after Election Day to be counted. In Mississippi, it's up to 5 days. I think in California, it's similar to that. And, of course, they always have a long time counting them anyway, right? Especially when the Republicans are ahead. And then, of course, as the counting continues, the Republican lead shrinks. And then when the Democrat goes ahead, they're, oh, lo and behold, we're done counting now. So we'll just have to wait and see. But whatever you do, please get out and vote for Republicans. So this morning, this, I think, is a little bit telling that the Democrats had Democrat Senate candidates on two of the talking head shows on Meet the Pukes. With Kristen Welker, she had Abdul Rahman Muhammad Al Sayed. Make sure you say his name right. by the way, Trump said at his rally he's going to call him Muhammad Al Sayed. Okay, whatever. But anyway, it is Abdul Rahman Muhammad Al Sayed, and Abdul Rahman is all one word, one name. Anyway, Abdul, I guess we can call him Abby for short, right? Abby?
2: That'd be an insult to Abby, who's one of our sponsors.
1: That's right. Right.
0: All women out there named Abby.
1: No, don't name him Abby.
0: All right. Anyway, Abdul Rahman was on with Kristen Welker, and they're trying to push him over the top because that race is neck and neck, which probably means that Mike Rogers is ahead in that race. Although it is Michigan, after all, so
1: yeah, a lot of Somalis
0: and others, but they have also a lot of Jews in Michigan, and they're not going to be a strong constituency for Abdul Rahman, and neither are black voters. CNN did a focus group. And they were just, I don't like with a Republican, but I can't bring myself to voting for a socialist. So we'll see.
2: Yeah, and October 7th still too raw for a lot of those people.
0: Right. And then also.
1: And he couldn't condemn Hamas during that debate.
0: Yeah. And then you had this Senate candidate named Pappas on Fake the Nation with Maggie Brennan. And he is running against Chris Sununu in New Hampshire. And, you know, by the way, this could be a big pickup for the Republicans.
1: Yeah, Sununu's very popular there.
0: Well, I don't know if he's very popular, but he has won the Senate race up there before.
1: Yeah.
0: And then decided to step aside. So, but nonetheless, they're out there, you know, pushing the Democrats, pushing this nonsense that it's really turning bad for the Republicans and that. And in fact, the evidence does not back that up. If anything, it's going the other way. And then there is the freak show. James Talafrico, they've been calling him Tame James Talafrico. Maybe they should start calling him James Talafreak Out-O. Because evidently he had a mental breakdown. There was a speculation about this last week. As a matter of fact, Spencer Pratt, the guy who was running for mayor of Los Angeles and would have made a great mayor, by the way, and a great campaign advisor for anybody, scooped it and said that he had been in a mental institution, and that has been confirmed.
2: Yeah, and they called the institution, I guess the institution,
0: Ohio,
2: a borderline HIPAA violation, confirmed it on the phone with the media.
1: No.
2: The actual phone calls out in cyberspace.
0: Well, what they said was he was released on a certain day. I believe he was released yesterday morning. And lo and behold, yesterday afternoon, he showed up at the Austin
2: City Limits.
0: Yes.
2: The Austin City Limits Music Festival. And some of Trump's Carolyn Wren, big shout out to her, and also Red Eagle Politics, they were able to track the plane. They found the plane that he took from Ohio to Austin.
0: Yeah.
2: So they've gotten dead to rights.
0: Yeah. This is a facility where another high profile Texas Democrat, I think she was I want to say she was a judge, but she was a high-profile Democrat, and she had a mental issue and was out for like 7 weeks or something like that. And, of course, the media, you know, he was off the trail for 13 days, no word, no sign, sound, or hair of him, and the media didn't, not a peep out of him.
1: Weird.
0: Not a peep. And still President Trump started saying, where is he?
1: Yeah.
0: Where is he on his campaign,
2: and
0: his campaign rallies?
2: They tried to pass it off as the flu.
1: Yeah, that didn't work.
0: Right. And they showed, actually, they had put out a video of him saying, I'm not feeling so well. So I went down to emergency care last night. And the guy looked like there was no sign, you know. Now, flu, I guess you can pass yourself off looking, but he didn't sound sick. He didn't look sick. It wasn't how you can look pale and ill when
1: he
0: got the flu.
1: He looks pale anyway.
0: Well, but he didn't look any worse than he normally does. But nonetheless, it has now come out that the guy was in a mental institution. So it's
1: well,
0: not
1: we already
0: the,
1: know the Democrats are mentally ill, so well, that's not well, any big news.
0: Well, in a way, that's true. But,
1: and, you know,
0: at
1: the rally, remember what Trump said about a vegan eating red meat?
0: Yeah, well, what he was doing was making fun of him, saying, you know, he got sick because he ate meat.
1: Well,
0: but
1: he didn't
0: bottom
1: know.
0: Line is, he was bringing attention to the fact that the guy was nowhere to be found. And so if anyone is seeing the momentum wane, it is the Democrats, not the Republicans. So whatever you do, don't be discouraged. I know most of our audience is not, but some may be. So the bottom line is, just get out and vote. Just do your part.
1: Yeah, we want the ones with sanity to be in these legislative positions. And how many Democrats now do we have with scandals? How many? A half a dozen already.
0: Well, it depends on what you define as a scandal. But the bottom line is this. Don't listen to what the media is saying.
2: And the polls.
0: Ignore that.
1: Ignore everything.
0: And go out and vote and encourage others to as well. And it's easy. Just vote all Republican. Even if you do not like the Republican, vote for the Republican, because what you're doing is you're voting to continue MAGA. You're voting to support President Trump. Even Republicans that don't like him will be allies to him, only, however, if we still control the House and the Senate. So it's imperative you get out and vote, even if you got to hold your nose and go home and take a shower after you do so. We'll be right back.
3: With SRN News, I'm Mary Rose. President Trump says Russia and Ukraine have agreed to an energy ceasefire. The president made the announcement Sunday in a post on Truth Social, adding that both parties have agreed. Following the announcement, Ukrainian President Zelensky posted on X that Ukraine supports the ceasefire. He went on to say that it's important that Russia supports it as well. It comes just days after President Trump announced that Russia will supply diesel fuel to the U.S. Department of Homeland Security Secretary Mark Wayne Mullen is defending the possible live stream of Nidal Hassan's execution. During an interview with CBS Face the Nation, Mullen said he doesn't see an elevated risk to security because of this. He added that no one has to watch it if they don't choose to. Last week, Secretary of War Pete Hegseth said the execution of Hassan will be public. This is SR.
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7: Average hourly earnings up 0.1%. They're now up 3.0% from a year ago. So remember this, another thing Republicans are not pointing out, that average hourly earnings are up big league, 3% from a year ago. It reminds you of how the Republicans have opportunities to message on what they're doing for Americans. And the Democrats can't. They really can't.
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8: Clouds breaking up overnight tonight with a low near 60. We're back to sunshine tomorrow. A little breezy at times, high 84. Tuesday, mostly sunny, high 86. Sunny, rain-free through the rest of the week and through the weekend. Highs in the upper 80s. I'm Georgia WeatherNet meteorologist KJ Allen on AM 920. The Answer.
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0: God. Welcome back to the American Adversaries Radio Show, coming to you live on this Sunday evening. Thanks so much for tuning in, ladies and gentlemen. Election Day, 3 weeks from Tuesday, and a week from tomorrow, early voting starts here in the state of Florida. Mail-in ballots have already gone out. All right, you've got Kathy Santomassino, Pierce Outlaw, and myself, Christopher Hart, in the Relax and Comfort Studio. Jeff is on the bridge, and I am on the crystal clear Thompson Jewelers Diamond microphone. And back on the line with us again tonight is Bahram. Bahram, how are you this week?
1: Good evening, sir. I'm doing well. Thank you. Happy to be with you.
0: All right, very good. Let's start with the latest. The Houthis have struck the main airport in Riyadh now twice, and yesterday, Sunday, their time, the Houthis actually managed to kill at least a dozen people, one of an American, and wound about 100 or more other ones. And today, President Trump indicated that he might strike the Houthis and assistance to or alongside the Saudi Arabians. What are you hearing? What do you understand?
1: As you well know, Houthis have been a proxy of Iranians, have been funded by Iranians, and all of their missiles and all their supplies have come from Iran. I did read earlier this afternoon that there were 12 people killed and 309 people injured. 309 people, and they are actually, their mission is to take over Aramco, and they will control of the oil. If you remember, they previously attacked one of the pipelines that's been recently repaired and back in place. So this is part of their longer-term strategy of the Iranians, which I believe is in the process of being dismantled. They have always used their proxies and continue to go after the mission of taking over the entire Middle East region and gaining control of the oil supplies of the world, because they do control a larger portion. I think it's about 34%, 35% of the oil that moves through the world. There's no surprise in here that Iranians are catching the last breaths to go after this. The main reason for it is there's an article that talks about Iran will have zero revenue for the month of December. I'm not sure if you have noticed that the energy secretary resigned and left. And so now we have Mr. Humayun Falakshadi, who has talked about the fact that Iranian revenues would go down to zero, and it's dropping from $3 to $6 billion per month. And at that point, the imports are going to be virtually impossible to bring. So this gives them the last gasp before the U.S. elections in order to cause the Houthis to do something. Houthis have taken over a few of the strategic cities in Yemen, and now they're going after Saudi because Saudi is in the process of responding back to them. I think you're going to see some fairly significant action taken against them, because Aramco is a sacred property of the Saudis, and they're not going to allow anybody to go after them. I think there's a bigger story that's going to evolve over the next few days. When you start seeing the movement of oil that Saudis have been managing outside the Strait of Hormuz and supplying to the world, and Iranians basically getting nothing, and Chinese money is going to stop flowing to them because there's no delivery. According to the same news information that I read, out of the 90 million barrels of oil that were shipped to China on a monthly basis, the only thing that's left at the moment that's available for shipment is 8 million barrels that's outside the region so that they can actually move it without the blockade, and that goes back to $1.7 to $1.9 billion per month that was coming in the value of oil. And since the settlement is roughly 60 to 90 days after, once this thing is shipped, Iran is going to get no further oil revenue coming into it, which provides for a significant economic challenge for them. And I think all these events that have taken place, particularly the sanctions, are paying off and are going to get them on their knees. Hopefully that would result in some kind of a settlement, some kind of a non-violent settlement. But I doubt that. I think there's going to have to be something militarily before this thing settles down.
0: All right. What we'll do is take a break, come back with more of the American Adversaries Sunday evening 3-hour classic tour. And don't forget, you got a lot of great programming after us. So no need to go anywhere. We'll be right back.

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1: 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Featuring one of Charlie Kirk's final interviews. The new documentary, Can You Hear Me Now?, investigates modern prophets and divine messages shaping our political and cultural destiny.
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8: 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But what I thought was a solution turned out to be a problem. I kept hearing ads about debt settlement that seemed too good to be true. And actually, it was. When I called, they told me to stop paying my bills. That didn't sound right to me at all, so I hung up. Later, I found out that debt settlement is bad. Real bad. Then I learned that there is a right way to pay off your credit cards. It's called a debt management program from the great team at Trinity. Trinity had a plan

0: are back. We are live. We were speaking with Bahram. By the way, Saudi Aramco is the state-run, state-owned oil company of Saudi Arabia. That is their lifeblood. You know, President Trump has in the past say, you kill an American, we're going to, you know, hit you hard. Mm-hmm. Would you expect the Americans and the Saudi Arabians to respond to the Houthis this time? Because this would be the first time the United States, I believe, has directly struck the Houthis, would it not?
1: Yes, it would be. And I think you're going to see something happen because history tells me that Donald Trump is not one who does not take action and responds. At the moment, there's a seven-day major energy conference. It's a worldwide conference on energy that's being held in Saudi Arabia. There are 68 countries in attendance. And essentially, the Houthis have really disrupted that process by hitting the Riyadh airport. And Iran is the only country that is not invited to this meeting. So I think you're going to see something happen pretty quickly this week. And it may happen to be a strategic move to just shut down some of the Houthi activities. I can't predict what it will be, but knowing President Trump, I don't think he's going to sit back and not do something. Saudis have been asking for his help.
2: Bakram, a lot of the open source intel have been watching the tankers that in late August and early September, the United States withdrew about half of their tanker force from the Middle East and brought them back and performed maintenance on them. And now those tankers, like 160 plus of them, have surged back into Europe. So a lot of people think that something is up very soon from the U.S. military.
0: He's not talking about oil tanker ships. He's talking about refueling tankers that refuel our bombers and fighters in the air.
2: Correct, yes.
0: So that would indicate...
1: Yes, and you also know that there is another aircraft carrier on its way there, correct?
0: Yes, yeah, to replace the Abraham Lincoln, yes. Yes, indeed.
1: Well, there is now going to be three aircraft carriers in the region.
0: Right, correct.
1: There is one on its way, so there will be three of them. All of this indicates that something is going to happen, and it may happen a few days after the midterm election.
0: Yeah.
1: My friends whom I speak to in the U.S., both Iranians and Americans, tell me that a lot of people have cautioned the president to just calm and do nothing until after the election, because people will react to negative news, and particularly if there's military action happening all at the same time around the world. So the chances are anything to the Houthis will be a major blow for 24 hours and the tit for tat. But I do believe that something significant is going to happen after the election and before Christmas. That we wouldn't be sending multiple aircraft carriers in the region. We wouldn't be getting tankers ready around the world. And at the moment, recognizing that Iran is going into a absolute shutoff of all revenue, that is going to have severe implication. I was having a conversation with my children this afternoon. When people starve and when there's no money and there's 200% inflation and 40% a month and there's no money available to pay anybody, there's going to be an unrest. And they can hang as many people as they want, as they did this week, another young man. But at some point in time, the pressure gets to be too much. So something has to happen. And the world is waiting for this oil to start flowing. Unfortunately, this turned out to be a much longer effort than anybody ever thought, and even the military thought. Yeah. But it is something that is about to happen. I believe that's true.
0: Well, if anything, the Iranians have proven that if we waited any longer, it would have been too late. How does this shake out historically speaking? What would you like to say historically speaking about all of this?
1: I was in America when the last revolution took place, so I didn't have a personal experience of that, but I probably have read at least 30 or 40 books about all the different things that happened and all the different things that caused the revolution to happen. The IRGC is doing all of the things that Charlotte

0: refuse to do. They're killing people right and left. They're getting harder and harder. I have these statistics in here. They have executed 2,000 people since October of 2025. The last week, they've executed the seventh person out of the 12th. These were young people. This one was the first time an 18-year-old was executed by public hanging. There have been so far four people under the age of 18. Last week, this one 17-year-old was arrested for having participated in a conversation to have a freedom discussion outside the house. And the kid was beaten so bad that in 24 hours he died. And there's a whole series of news about that. There have been 47 ladies, women, that have been executed. When this stuff happens, people are going to get angry by the day. There is a faction of people that will forever support IRGC. Those are fundamentalists that support the most fundamental rights of Islam to do what it's doing. But the majority of people are simple people and want to have a life and want to take care of their jobs and want to feed their children and want to go on a daily basis. And when they have no income and they have no food, they have no shelter, they have no security, they have nothing. That's the recipe for a revolution or some kind of an uprising. I think that everything is getting set. Now, Trump promised that he was going to free Iran. Unfortunately, it didn't happen in the manner that he wanted it. He wanted it without violence, and he wanted something to change and give people Iran because these are wonderful people in that country. But it's turned out to be this way. At the end, I think Iran will be free, and the region will be free of this amazing, unbelievable IRGC that is doing nothing but havoc in the region. Now, I think it's beginning to see some of those trends that we've read about before the last revolution showing up now.
1: Okay. By the way, when he's talking about executions, he's talking about formal executions, court-sanctioned, not the slaughter in the streets. That's on top of those formal executions. We'll be back with more of the American Adversaries Radio Show. Yeah.

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4: Ronald Reagan believed freedom was more than a political system or a set of laws. In 1988, he said, "Freedom describes the God-given condition of the human soul." For Reagan, liberty was not something government created. It was something government was called to respect and to protect. That idea sits at the heart of the American experiment. Our rights do not come from rulers, institutions, or political majorities. They belong to us by nature and by God. And when we understand freedom that way, our responsibility becomes clearer. Government may protect liberty. Laws may preserve it, but neither can give us what was never theirs to grant. Freedom begins with the recognition that human dignity and liberty come before government, not from it.
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6: They are. They speak. We will kill everyone. Everyone. We will kill everyone. And I hear like 20 guys behind him. He's talking. We will kill everyone. They don't talk that way anymore, by the way. We will kill everyone. And behind, I got 20 guys. Praise be to Allah. Praise be to Allah. Praise be to Allah.
7: Macron, that was President Trump in his rally yesterday in Tennessee. What do you think about that? I guess you hadn't heard it.
8: you know, he can be a comedian. He's an amazing, amazing human being as it comes to these issues. I think what he's trying to do is he's trying to show that there's absolutely no logical connection between the Islamic law and the Islamic way of life versus the Western life. All this repetition of the prayer on an every evening, facing one direction, it is just a rehearsal of something that has been taught for people to say, and it doesn't really stand for any particular logic. When you start looking at the kind of people that have been executed, the kind of people that are being scared to death, when the current security forces are 10 times worse than Sabak was under the Shah, when you see all of that, then you just ask yourself, why can we do this? I think Trump is right. They are asking people, I think I shared this with someone recently, the Iranian new security forces are asking families and children and young people to report on their families and turn them in when somebody is thinking about doing something that's against the IRGC. So all of this is just part of the, unfortunately, part of the Islamic way of life. Islamic law does not put a lot of value on human life. In Western world, human life is the most sacred thing. Our God is God of love, and their God is God of hate. Yeah. And so all of this, Trump was just being funny about this, but unfortunately, there's a lot of truth to it.
7: Yeah, sarcasm, I guess. I would state it this way. Islam celebrates death, and all other religions, real religions, celebrate life and cherish life. Mm-hmm. And they cherish and pursue death as the ultimate goal.
8: That's correct. And it is unfortunate because all of this stuff, I mean, I don't mean to be funny or I don't mean to be sarcastic, but the martyrism is to get you 72 virgins.
7: Yeah.
8: I mean, that makes absolutely no sense to me.
7: Yeah. All right, Bakram, you make a lot of sense to us, and we really do appreciate it, as do our listeners. So we'll talk to you again next week. We'll see what happens in the meantime. Something is bound to, that's for sure. You got it.
8: Thank you, sir.
7: All right. You got another hour of the American Adversary Sunday evening 3-hour classic tour next, so I hope you'll stick around for that. And don't forget, you can visit our website, too, AmericanAdversaries.com. 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
12: Orlando. News this hour from Town Hall, I'm Mary Rose. Officials in Saudi Arabia say the main airport in Riyadh has been hit by a second missile attack in 2 days.
13: A Saudi military spokesman said a projectile hit King Khalid International Airport today, starting a fire and causing injuries. President Trump said the U.S. is considering its response after a strike on the same airport killed 13 people, including one American, and injured more than 300 others. Houthi rebels in Yemen claim responsibility for a series of recent attacks on Saudi Arabia. I'm Lisa Carton.
12: A political analyst says former President Barack Obama's campaigning with Abdul al-Sayed has become awkward. Correspondent Richard Boyd reports.
14: Barack Obama is set to campaign in Michigan for Democrat Abdul al-Sayed in the 2026 midterms, despite al-Sayed's past criticisms of Obama's presidency as a failure and claims that the country was not better off after his terms. Cornell West highlights their ideological clashes on issues like Gaza, Wall Street bailouts, and single-payer health care, labeling Obama a moderate neoliberal, while al-Sayed struggles with black voters in the state. Richard Boyd reporting.
12: Department of Homeland Security Secretary Mark Wayne Mullen is defending the possible live stream of Nidal Hassan's execution. During an interview with CBS Face the Nation, Mullen said he doesn't see an elevated risk to security because of this. He added that no one has to watch it if they don't choose to. Last week, Secretary of War Pete Hegseth said the execution of Hassan will be public and the Defense Department plans to live stream it. President Trump told reporters it hasn't been determined yet if it will be live streamed. The former Army doctor killed 12 soldiers. More on these stories at townhall.com.
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24: Clouds breaking up overnight tonight with a low near 60. We're back to sunshine tomorrow. A little breezy at times, high 84. Tuesday, mostly sunny, high 86. Sunny, rain-free for the rest of the week and through the weekend. Highs in the upper 80s. I'm Georgia WeatherNet meteorologist KJ Allen on AM 920. 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
25: 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On the Other, a show that will entertain, educate, enlighten, and engage you. A show that dares to go where others won't and do what others don't. 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

0: All right, welcome once again to the American Adversary Sunday evening three-hour classic tour. Pierce Outlaw, Kathy Sanomassino, and myself, Christopher Hart, are in the Relax and Comfort studio. Jeff Sinis is on the bridge, and I am on the crystal clear Thompson Jewelers Diamond microphone. 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Just go there, find their banner, click on that. It'll take you right to their website. Okay, what does calling Israel a genocide country and speaking highly of Hamas and constantly ragging on Jews and Christians, what does that get you? The Nobel Peace Prize.
1: That's right. And the adulation of university presidents and Democrats in the media.
0: That's right. Navin Ethem, that is Navi Pillay, has been awarded the Nobel Peace Prize. And Hamas is ecstatic because she has been a constant supporter of Hamas and speaking out on behalf of Hamas and against Israel's so-called genocide in Gaza, which has been anything but that. If anything, it is the Gazans, that is to say the Palestinians, that is to say Hamas and the other terrorist organizations. By the way, Hamas is not the only one terrorist organization there. They're just like the big dogs on the block. You know, they're like a bunch of crime families, right? So anyway, this woman has been a total anti-Semite, a Jew-hating B-I-T-C-H, and she gets the Nobel Peace Prize. That shows you how far these people in Europe have strayed from sanity. I mean, it's ridiculous. Like, I can understand them not having the stomach to give it to Donald Trump.
2: Yeah.
0: But not. I do not think that this is a viable alternative.
2: Nobel Peace Prize.
0: Yes.
2: It doesn't even resonate to be peaceful when she's in bed with Hamas.
0: Well, and certainly promotes their version, yeah, their form of violence.
2: Hate.
0: Against the Jews.
2: Maybe they need to have another award, the Nobel Hate Prize. Yeah.
0: It's interesting because if you look at populations and how they have changed, it is the Jews who are still suffering from genocide in the sense that they have been forced from some of their homelands,
2: yep,
0: like in Lebanon, like in Iraq, like in Syria, like in Jordan, like in Iran, all of those countries, and Egypt, had significant portions of their population were Jews, and they're gone now.
2: Yeah.
0: Because they got run out or killed, but mostly run out. That's what you call genocide.
2: Mm-hmm.
0: Now, as far as what's happened in Gaza, they have gone from a population of hundreds of thousands to millions. If anything, their population has grown exponentially. They're having lots of babies.
2: Yeah.
0: And no abortions. And so, if you just look at the sheer numbers, you would be foolish to make the argument that it is the Jews committing genocide on the Palestinians. It's, if anything, it's the other way around. But of course, the left is now entrenched in the capitals of Europe for the most part, and would be entrenched in the capital of Washington, D.C. if we hadn't reelected President Trump. I don't know if the Republican ever would have been able to get elected again in this country if we would have elected Kamala Harris.
2: I agree. And
0: especially with the lawfare apparatus that had been set up under Joe Biden. And that, I'm talking about the dirtbag, deranged Jack Smith. All of that stuff would have only intensified exponentially under a Harris administration.
1: And the migration.
0: And I guarantee you, the border would still be wide open. These people would be voting, and Trump would be in jail. So that's the reality of the situation. That's what we avoided by re-electing President Trump. And that's why we need to get out and support him by voting for Republicans, whether we like that Republican or not, Texas. And here,
1: or Georgia,
0: also,
1: Mike Collins.
0: Yep. Mm-hmm. Or Florida District 7. So it's a situation where this election really is about Donald Trump and MAGA, I might add, because there are forces not just in the Democrat Party but also in the Republican Party that want to be rid of MAGA.
2: Yeah, sure.
0: They don't like MAGA upsetting their sweet little deal that they had in Washington, D.C., swamp creatures, right?
1: Yeah.
0: So, we got to get out and do this. Yeah. And as far as this goes, go ahead.
1: Just look at Texas, for example. I mean, this situation with James Tallarico, the two most upset people about it are probably Karl Rove and John Cornyn.
0: Yeah. So, anyway, back to this Nobel Prize stuff. So this is another thing that we can do, is stick our finger in the eye of the Nobel Prize Committee by making sure that President Trump has a Congress that will support him, even though it's a lackluster support, I grant you that. But nonetheless, we do not have the other side, you know, as a thorn in his side again. They're a thorn enough just being in the minority.
2: All right.
0: So we don't need them to be in a majority in the House and or the Senate. I think the Senate's pretty safe, but the House, the margins, are it's a much different animal because all of the seats are up for election.
2: Mm-hmm.
0: And you also have redistricting. You have, you know, screwy voting laws across the country. And so it's basically anything can happen.
2: And we don't have the Save America Act in place.
0: Well, we kind of do, but we've got Save America Lite. And that is thanks to the Supreme Court, which upheld President Trump's executive order, which allows government agencies to exchange information in order to determine or to make sure that people who are registered to vote are citizens of the United States.
1: And we have the DOJ controlled by Trump now, who will be watching a lot of these precincts.
0: Yeah, exactly. And I dare say we have the media watching the DOJ, which is the way it should be, not in facilitating what the DOJ was doing, not legitimizing it, not rationalizing it, not giving it credibility, which is what they were doing under the Biden administration. And I dare say under the Trump administration, where that's when the Department of Justice was actually, you know, the lawfare started. It wasn't under the Biden administration. It started under the Trump first administration, orchestrated originally by Obama and his henchmen, and then taken over by, you know, the Justice Department insiders themselves. So it is, when I say Justice Department, I mean also the intelligence community, by the way. So all of that was compromised. And if we had not reelected President Trump, and if he had not gone in there and done a bunch of house cleaning, thanks to Kash Patel, Pete Hegseth, Marco Rubio, and others,
1: Elon Musk,
0: we'd be in a hell of a fix right now. And I don't even know if shows like this would still be on the air.
1: We were canceled on how many Facebook, YouTube?
0: Yeah.
1: I lost my Twitter account.
0: It would just be another hop in a skit, you know, make such regulations that it would prohibit shows like this from being on the air. That it would basically make it so a media company couldn't feasibly do it and remain in business, which, of course, is going to put them out of business anyway. But that's what the left wants to do. They want to silence the likes of us because they can't deal with our arguments. You know, if they thought that they could blow us away just with the, you know, their verbal superiority, they would have no problem having us to kick around. But the problem is they can't kick us around. We kick them around and they can't take it, which is why they want to do away with us. So whatever you do, get out and vote for Republicans, whether you like them or not, because the alternative is one hell of a lot worse. Okay, when we come back, Kathy Santomassimo is ready with her odd stories, and then we got some other news. And then once again, tonight, we're going to leave you with a little Paul Harvey in lieu of Lair's Larry Tales. All right, so you still got a lot of American Adversaries to go right here tonight, and then a lot of great local programming and other programming on your local stations, I should say. Okay? So I hope you'll stick with us. And don't forget that Rumble channel is American Adversaries. That's all one word on Rumble. Just go to rumble.com and then find American Adversaries, all one word. That's our channel. And then you can become one of our Rumblers while liking us while you are there.

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0: back, and it is now time for the odd stories from Kathy Santomassino.
1: Thank you, Chris. Well, from the Only in Florida files, we have this. If you buy baked goods from Publix and have been looking for their signature hurricane cakes and haven't been able to find one, well, there's a reason. Following Hurricane Ian, Publix announced that they will no longer be selling hurricane cakes at their stores. According to the company, the decision was made out of wanting to downplay the seriousness of natural disasters like hurricanes. In September 2022, Hurricane Ian made landfall in Florida, causing hundreds of millions of dollars in damages, resulting in the deaths of over 100 people. Ian was later retired from the World Meteorological Organization's list of names that can be used for future hurricanes. However, just last year, a petition posted on change.org generated over 40,000 signatures in favor of bringing the cakes back. What do you think? I think it sounds like woke 2.0 has invaded the grocery business. Well, how's this for having the luck of the draw? A South Carolina man felt so confident in his pick four numbers that he bought 50 identical lottery tickets and won a total of $250,000. His pick four numbers were purchased from various convenience stores in Somerville, South Carolina. The winning numbers earned him $5,000 per ticket for the total prize. The man said, and I quote, "I probably won't play those numbers anymore. I'm not lucky enough for that to ever happen again." And the Guinness World Record of the Week goes to three recipients. First, a pair of California friends who assembled all 11,695 pieces of the Lego world map in 4 hours, 59 minutes, and 51 seconds. Athena Long and Sevi Swift took on the challenge on April 12th after spending a month practicing assembling the map, which is the largest commercially available 2D Lego set. The two friends just met a year ago and bonded over their love for Lego, among other interests. And this, a 61-year-old fitness enthusiast broke her own world record by holding an abdominal plank for 5 hours at the Huntsman World Senior Games in Utah. Donna Jean Wild had set her first record back in 2024 at 4 hours, 30 minutes, and 11 seconds. A spokesman for the Huntsman World Senior Games said Wild's achievement is what the senior games are all about. Now I know I'm really out of shape. Well, a fisherman was faced with an unusual battle when an octopus latched onto his face with an 8-arm death grip. Jesser Cervantes was on a wooden dinghy near the Philippines recently when he reeled in the slimy sea creature. The octopus immediately latched onto his face. The man desperately tried to peel off its treacherous tentacles as it spread around his head, and at one point it covered his mouth with its powerful suckers and refused to budge. Luckily for Cervantes, the octopus eventually let go after the terrifying tug-of-war experience. Octopuses have incredible intelligence, and with their powerful suckers and flexible limbs, they can cling tightly to their prey before consuming them. Each sucker is independent and creates an airtight vacuum seal, making it almost impossible to remove one without peeling away each of its tentacles. Well, an airline passenger was found deceased in her seat after fellow passengers realized she wasn't moving when they were disembarking. The incident happened early Wednesday morning when a 28-year-old woman was unresponsive after the plane landed in Chiapas, Mexico. The 4-hour Volaris flight had departed from Tijuana and ran smoothly. Video shows that what appears to be the woman's body draped in a white sheet being carried off the plane. An autopsy is underway, but preliminary findings suggest her death was linked to a cardiorespiratory arrest. And from the odd world of politics, we have this. Donald Trump Jr.'s ex-fiancée, Kimberly Guilfoyle, remember her, who is now U.S. Ambassador to Greece, is facing an embarrassing scandal after the Wall Street Journal reported she allegedly asked Trump donor Eric Dieters to pay her $100,000 American Express bill in July 2025. The request was made just days before her Senate confirmation hearing. According to the Wall Street Journal, Guilfoyle allegedly sent encrypted signal messages to Dieters, who is a Kentucky Republican donor and former congressional candidate, urging him to transfer $100,000 to cover her credit card debt. One reported message read, and I quote, "Honey, please, I need you to get this done for me today. It won't show up anywhere if you wire money to American Express." Dieter said he did not send the money, citing personal and financial reasons, and denied owing her anything. But Guilfoyle's legal team has denied the allegations and the authenticity of the published messages. However, her attorney told ABC News she was owed money for events and travel, but Dieter disputes the claim. The women of Trump world, what can I say? Wouldn't that make a great reality TV show? And that's SOS News for Sunday, October 11th.
0: And of course, Kimberly Guilfoyle had been Don Jr.'s girlfriend prior to him finding his new girl, who
1: they married.
2: And was formerly Gavin Newsom's wife.
1: That's right.
0: That's right. I know.
1: She can sure make them.
0: Yes, indeed. All right, these are allegations, but Dieter did go out. And I guess he spoke with a podcaster, and the video's out there. And it looks like he's got like his long johns on and just got out of bed. he said he never got anything out of any of his donations. He never got anything. So I don't know, whatever it is. But it certainly does not look good for her or for the Trump administration. So,
1: and it doesn't appear to be any romantic link between the two.
0: Evidently not. Although we don't know for sure, but nonetheless, just
1: stay
0: the kind
1: tuned.
0: Of thing, kind
1: I'll
0: of thing.
1: Keep you up to date on this one.
0: All right, just the kind of thing that the dog's administration. She's not the first one to do something like this, but like I say, just anything that they can use against President Trump, which is really what interests the media. All right, in the meantime, we come back. We got some other news for you as well. And then once again, a little bit of Paul Harvey for you tonight. The rest of the story, so to speak. So all that right here tonight on the American Adversaries Sunday evening, 3-hour classic tour. And don't forget, if you need a mortgage or need mortgage help, I know interest rates are high right now, but people are still buying houses. 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

0: HRN News. I'm Mary Rose. President Trump is facing bipartisan backlash over a deal allowing Russian diesel into the U.S. and global markets. The president says Russia will immediately release 300,000 tons of diesel to ease a global fuel shortage, with more shipments to follow. Critics say the deal gives Putin a financial lifeline and undermines U.S. sanctions, while some Republicans argue it could lower fuel prices and give President Trump leverage over Moscow. Ukrainian President Zelensky called the agreement a birthday gift to Putin. The criticism came before President Trump announced an energy ceasefire aimed at stopping Russian and Ukrainian attacks on each other's energy infrastructure. Officials in Saudi Arabia say the main airport in Riyadh has been hit by a second missile attack in 2 days. This is SRN News.
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5: Clouds breaking up overnight tonight with a low near 60. We're back to sunshine tomorrow. A little breezy at times, high 84. Tuesday, mostly sunny, high 86. Sunny, rain-free for the rest of the week and through the weekend. Highs in the upper 80s. I'm Georgia WeatherNet meteorologist KJ Allen on AM 920, The Answer.
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0: All right, welcome back to the show, ladies and gentlemen. Of course, that is X-Files. The truth is out there somewhere. Are there aliens out there? Yeah, a lot of people think there are.
1: What if we're the aliens?
0: A lot of people think the aliens are right here. All right, so it was announced this past week that astronomers have discovered radio bursts coming from a planet, and what's called an exoplanet, in the Beta Pictoris B location, located 63 light years from Earth. And this is said to be a gas giant planet that is about three quarters larger than our sun. Our sun plus another three quarters its size, that big as a planet. And they say that this is not aliens, but an electromagnetic pulse radio signal. However, we have done some research and investigating of our own, and we are close to coming to be in possession of the radio signal itself. Now, we do not have it yet tonight, but we are working on this, and it is astonishing, ladies and gentlemen, and you will be shocked when you hear this radio signal. Okay, once again, we do not have it for you tonight, so I'm teasing you with this. This discovery is waiting to be published in a peer-reviewed paper, but they are claiming that that it has been confirmed by space telescopes. So once again, we are just on the verge of getting the possession of this radio signal itself, and we will play it for you. Okay, you can look forward to that on next Sunday night's show. All right, so we got that for you lined up, or we're lining in the process of lining that up. Speaking of things that are very old, in this case it would be, because 63 light years away means that this radio signal was created 63 times the speed of light that travels over a year. All right, so anyway, that'd be a long ways away. But Chuck Grassley was probably around when the signal was first created. The man is 90. Currently, he is 93 years old. And the reports are that he has filed paperwork with the FEC for re-election in 2028.
1: He'll win, too.
0: He probably would. He's in Iowa. He's been in Iowa, the Senate for Iowa, for decades now, one of the longest and oldest members of the Senate in history. And he has filed to run for re-election. So at that time, he would be some 95 years old, and his Senate term being 6 years, if he would survive that term, he'd be over 100 years old by the time the next election comes around. And what's to stop him from running again, except maybe Father Time? So anyway, old Chuck Grassley, and he still plays a key role in the Senate. And by the way, he has come out, his Senate committee has dumped a lot of declassified documents, which show everything from the Fauci scandal during COVID, you know, their lies and their prevarications, as well as revelations having to do with the lawfare being conducted against Donald Trump and the involvement of the CIA director Brennan and others. So the old guy has still got it, and he still wants it.
1: Yeah, he's got to get two more terms to get to the top spot on longest-serving senators. He's currently in the number six position, and number one was, of course, the Grand Wizard, Robert Byrd.
0: Byrd, yeah. Strom Thurmond is right up there, too.
1: Yep, he was. Thurmond was number four. Daniel K. Inouye from Hawaii was second, and Leahy from Vermont was third.
0: Leaky Leahy, that's right. All right, and then there is this. A man in England decided to climb into a nature preserve where tigers were being held and on display. And as you might expect, the tigers killed him. I don't mean to laugh, but I mean, what do you expect when you climb into a tiger cage, basically, with a bunch of tigers?
1: No, you're competing for a Darwin Award.
0: Absolutely. And the sad thing is, who has to go in and clean up after that? Now, I don't know if you remember, you folks here locally probably do. I don't know if you else listening elsewhere, but you remember when the guy got killed in SeaWorld. And I'm not talking about the trainer. Okay. She's the one who got dragged in by her hair. Prior to that, some clown hid in the SeaWorld park. And after it closed, he took off his clothes and climbed in the tank where one of the killer whales was swimming around. And now the water there is about 50 degrees, so he probably suffered hypothermia immediately. But the whale then basically played with him as a toy and drowned him. My brother, who worked there at the time, unfortunately had the duty of climbing in and swimming.
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5: 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In 1988, he said, "Freedom describes the God-given condition of the human soul." For Reagan, liberty was not something government created. It was something government was called to respect and to protect. That idea sits at the heart of the American experiment. Our rights do not come from rulers, institutions, or political majorities. They belong to us by nature and by God. And when we understand freedom that way, our responsibility becomes clearer. Government may protect liberty. Laws may preserve it, but neither can give us what was never theirs to grant. Freedom begins with the recognition that human dignity and liberty come before government, not from it.
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12: Need to do this. Look, let's get off this teleprompter stuff. Isn't it nice to have a president that doesn't need a teleprompter?

0: problem. Last night, I was in Syracuse. They had to walk away 15,000 people. So we're getting jumbotrons for the people outside. But they had to walk away thousands of people. And these people have been waiting for 3-4 days. I don't want to get up and speak for 10 minutes, 15 minutes. So last night I spoke for 2 hours. And I'm leaving. And they're all screaming, no, sir, no, more, please, more. I'll know. You know, I haven't had this happen. I hope I don't. When I do, I think it's time to hang it up. But if I look around and I start to see people leaving like they do every other candidate, that's when it's time to shorten the speech. But we love being with you. It's really, somebody said, how do you do it? How do you get up? You know, I've been doing this every day now.
1: That is President Donald J. Trump, of course. And I certainly think he enjoys doing the rallies. That's for sure. I like the people who say, no, we want more. I can't get enough of his rallies because he is so unique in American politics.
2: We always had a good time at his rallies.
1: That's for sure. Enjoy the Trump era, ladies and gentlemen, because there was never one like it before, and there will never be one like it after this. I do believe that is for sure. All right, speaking of never one like, Paul Harvey is, in my opinion, he is the greatest radio show host of all times. I didn't know this, but Nostradamus told us earlier in the show he was on over 12,000 stations and was on the air over 70 years. That's hard to beat that record, ladies and gentlemen. Rush Limbaugh, very, very good. I mean, he's top in what we do, but Paul Harvey is the top dog of all dogs. And, you know, you could just count on him delivering the goods every day. And that's exactly what he did all of those years. And this, what we're playing for you tonight, is a clip that's been played many times since it was first aired in 1965. And most of you have heard it, if not pretty much all of you have heard it. But it's worth hearing again, because this, he basically describes what our nation is going through today in 1965. That's 51 years ago. And that just shows the brilliance of the man. And it just, you know, boggles the mind. But it's the power of radio and the power of our minds and being able to bring up subjects that cause you to use your mind. So anyway, once again, this is Paul Harvey. This is from 1965, and Jeff is going to play it for us. It's just a little over 3 minutes long, so let's go ahead and play it, Jeff, and then we'll come back after it. This is Paul Harvey.
3: If I were the devil, if I were the prince of darkness, I'd want to engulf the whole world in darkness, and I'd have a third of its real estate and four-fifths of its population, but I wouldn't be happy until I had seized the ripest apple on the tree. Thee. So I'd set about, however necessary, to take over the United States. I'd subvert the churches first. I'd begin with a campaign of whispers. With the wisdom of a serpent, I would whisper to you as I whispered to Eve. Do as you please. To the young, I would whisper that the Bible is a myth. I would convince them that man created God instead of the other way around. I would confide that what's bad is good and what's good is square. And the old, I would teach to pray after me, Our Father, which art in Washington. And then I'd get organized. I'd educate authors in how to make lurid literature exciting so that anything else would appear dull and uninteresting. I'd threaten TV with dirtier movies and vice versa. I'd peddle narcotics to whom I could. I'd sell alcohol to ladies and gentlemen of distinction. I'd tranquilize the rest with pills. If I were the devil, I'd soon have families at war with themselves, churches at war with themselves, and nations at war with themselves, until each in its turn was consumed. And with promises of higher ratings, I'd have mesmerizing media fanning the flames. If I were the devil, I would encourage schools to refine young intellects, but neglect to discipline emotions. Just let those run wild, until before you knew it, you'd have to have drug-sniffing dogs and metal detectors at every schoolhouse door. Within a decade, I'd have prisons overflowing. I'd have judges promoting pornography. Soon I could evict God from the courthouse, then from the schoolhouse, and then from the houses of Congress. And in his own churches, I would substitute psychology for

0: religion and deify science. I would lure priests and pastors into misusing boys and girls and church money. If I were the devil, I'd make the symbol of Easter an egg and the symbol of Christmas a bottle. If I were the devil, I'd take from those who have and give to those who want it until I had killed the incentive of the ambitious. And what'll you bet? I couldn't get whole states to promote gambling as the way to get rich. I would caution against extremes in hard work, in patriotism, in moral conduct. I would convince the young that marriage is old-fashioned, that swinging is more fun, that what you see on TV is the way to be. And thus I could undress you in public, and I could lure you into bed with diseases for which there is no cure. In other words, if I were the devil, I'd just keep right on doing what he's doing.
1: Paul Harvey. Good day.
2: About the only thing he didn't get in there was, if I were the devil, I would have little boys wanting to be little girls and little girls wanting to be little boys and adults hacking up their bodies in order to do it. Everything else he got pretty much spot on, ladies and gentlemen.
3: Which shows you human nature never changes.
2: And pretty much. And that's how our founders got it right. It does never change. All right. In the meantime, we will take a break, come back with more of the American Adversaries. A little more to do here tonight, and I hope you'll do it with us.

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that unique experiment is on the line pretty much every election cycle, but certainly this one, ladies and gentlemen. So make sure you do your part and get out and support President Trump by supporting Republicans. All right, this, of course, is Lloyd Marcus from his great CD, God, Country, and Love, and it's called We Are Americans. And it says it all, ladies and gentlemen, so I'll turn it over to him. So keep loving, keep praying, don't you give up, don't you dare surrender. We got to keep fighting so we can keep on winning. It's all worth it. Whatever you do, keep the faith.

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5: News this hour from Town Hall, I'm Mary Rose. Officials in Saudi Arabia say the main airport in Riyadh has been hit by a second missile attack in 2 days. Reporter Lisa Carton has the details.
6: A Saudi military spokesman said a projectile hit King Khalid International Airport today, causing a fire and several injuries. On Saturday, a strike at the same airport killed 13, including one American, and injured more than 300 others.
5: President Trump says the U.S. is weighing its options in the region as Houthi rebels in Yemen claimed responsibility for recent attacks. Russia and Ukraine agree to a ceasefire on energy infrastructure. Correspondent Richard Boyd reports.
7: President Trump announced the energy ceasefire in the war between Russia and Ukraine in a post on Truth Social, saying that both parties have agreed. Following the announcement, Ukrainian President Volodymyr Zelensky posted on X that Ukraine supports the ceasefire. He went on to say that it's important that Russia supports it as well. It comes just days after President Trump said Russia will supply diesel fuel to the U.S. The president called it a great announcement for diesel prices for Americans. The deal reportedly angered Zelensky. Richard Boyd reports.
5: Department of Homeland Security Secretary Mark Wayne Mullen is defending the possible live stream of Nidal Hassan's execution. During an interview with CBS Face the Nation, Mullen said he doesn't see an elevated risk to security because of this. He added that no one has to watch it if they don't choose to. Last week, Secretary of War Pete Hegseth said the execution of Hassan will be public and the Defense Department plans to live stream it. President Trump told reporters it hasn't been determined yet if it will be live streamed. The former Army doctor killed 12 soldiers, one civilian, and an unborn baby. More at townhall.com.
8: Millions will vote soon, but do they really know the issues? Now, Rob Schmidt is on Newsmax tonight talking about the war for America's future. 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
5: The stage is set for the MLB Championship Series. The National League Champion Series starts Sunday when the Los Angeles Dodgers visit the Milwaukee Brewers. Milwaukee will host the first two games of the best of seven series in the American League. The Cleveland Guardians defeated the Chicago White Sox to advance. Guardians reliever Cade Smith says the shutout was possible because of Gavin Williams.
9: I mean, Gavin did the bulk of it, so you got to talk to him. But, I mean, our org is so good at developing pitching, and it's
3: about knowing our strengths and being able to have a plan and go into attack zone.
5: White Sox manager Will Venable says they didn't do enough at the plate against Williams.
10: He was really good. He attacked us. A lot of spin in the zone. Obviously, he's got a really good fastball, too. Just weren't able to move enough forward, you know, to really put the pressure on him.
5: The Guardians will play the Tampa Bay Rays. Breaking news and analysis at townhall.com. Cops are looking for several suspects following a home invasion in Queens.
11: Police were called to a home in Flushing around 2:32 a.m. on Sunday morning. A 45-year-old man reported that several people forced their way into his home, held him at gunpoint, and struck him with a crowbar. The suspects also made off with a Rolex and chain worth about $65,000 before fleeing the scene on foot. No arrests have been made as authorities say they are looking for three male suspects who were dressed in all black. In New York, I'm Lizzie Radabali.
5: A man is dead after being attacked by a tiger at a British wildlife park. South Yorkshire police say the man entered a Siberian tiger enclosure at the Yorkshire Wildlife Park Saturday, and the man suffered serious injuries.